0: When the world is just too much, turn it off and turn on positive, encouraging K-Love.
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5: 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A lot of calls for reform on the election side of it. 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
1: With happy

0: Buckner.
1: In the clip we just played, they did say if you're a Republican, you should be smiling at these results. And we're going to be joined by Rick Grinnell, who's been really heavily working on California. And you know, I think that they may not be quite there just yet, but these results are at least showing there is some change of tide there in California. Now, I have to say, California's had Republican governors. We know historically, Ronald Reagan, Arnold Schwarzenegger. You know, these are people who were running as Republicans that have won. And the gubernatorial race always gives, there's a little bit more of a chance, I feel like, than just Los Angeles.
2: Yeah, that's right. I mean, when you look at the numbers so far with Karen Bass, with all of the negatives on her, she is the only one right now that they're looking at saying she's made it in based off the statistics that she's performing in. And as you said, you add up all those other people that voted Dem. Well, they're not all going to necessarily go and vote for Karen Bass. Because
1: yeah, they voted against her.
2: They voted against her. So it would if Pratt is able to get through, and it's not two Dems, his job will be going to those voters who didn't vote for him, but also didn't vote for Karen Bass. And you can look at and say, okay, you know you don't want her again. Here's what I can offer, and here's what my goals are. It's not to fundamentally transform the moral care makeup of this city, of this county. It's really just to get to basics
1: of not MAGA.
2: Security, police, get people back in their homes, kind of like the basics of what you do as mayor.
1: Right.
2: Not flying around the world meeting with other you know, in other
1: not
2: countries.
1: Not acting like you're a world leader.
2: When you've got crises going on at home.
3: Well, and to that point as well, the councilwoman, Rahman, had a lot of comparisons almost

0: to Mondami. That she had a personality that young. Was kind of charismatic young. She also, policy-wise, was much more in line with someone like Mondami. So if you think about that, it's not like if Mondami had lost the primary to Mayor Adams before he was out of the race, if he, it's not like all those people that were really excited about him would all of a sudden be like, well, we got to hold our nose and go vote for Mayor Adams. So that is kind of what you're looking at, even though I think that Karen Bass is much more liberal, much more progressive than Eric Adams was. That is kind of the dynamic that you're seeing play out in Los Angeles. So it's not all of a sudden that you're like, okay, well, Pratt may have done well, but then there's going to be another 110,000 people that are going to go vote for Karen Bass. It'll be a blowout. It still may be, but you can't necessarily count on all those people even caring to show up.
1: But it's whether the Democrat establishment, Jordan, that's something that's going to happen here. They're going to flood the money into this ad campaign against Spencer Pratt. So the wildest amount of, I feel, negative ads running towards him to get all of those people who were voting against Karen Bass to now try to get them on board.
2: Yes, I would imagine if he is in, it could become the most expensive mayor's race in our history.
1: Yeah.
2: If Republican and independent donors, we're talking about the big groups too, and the 527s, start dumping the tens of millions. They usually don't in mayoral races, but because we're talking about Los Angeles here and kind of the whole idea that if you can win in L.A., you should be able to win anywhere when those who've been elected to do their job, take the DNR out of their name, aren't getting the basics done, like roads, like having enough water ready if there's a fire to put out that fire. Again, and if you find out that that's happening in a place where you oversee, whatever international trip you're on, you need to get back as quickly as possible and not joke about, well, I'm not there right now, especially when you knew it was a high potential to happen. And then second, I think clear, as you pointed out, the Spencer Pratts of the world are the Republicans that have been able to win in California.
1: Mm-hmm.
2: Ronald Reagan, movie star.
1: Yeah.
2: Arnold Schwarzenegger, movie star. And again, who we agree with on the social issues may be very different than where most Republicans are.
1: He's certainly not a Republican in that sense. I mean, it's technically right? Isn't technically the mayor is not a partisan position?
0: The race technically is not even listing partisan. Yeah, because it's just people run. Yeah. Karen Bass obviously was a member of Congress as a Democrat, but that's also part of the confusion maybe for some people, maybe not for most people, but when you go into the ballot box or if you're getting a ballot, it isn't listing Republicans and Democrats or party preference.
2: The people by name. And so I think, again, it's one to look for. First, of course, to see as the votes come in, does he maintain the second place? And then two, if he does, do Republican and independent donors, both at the grassroots level, so that means from even outside of LA, outside of Los Angeles, do they then decide, you know what, we're going to treat this like a Senate race because this would send a signal? Does it really, even if the House is tougher for us this cycle, this would send a huge signal about the power of the Republican vote in places that look like they've been completely lost. And maybe that's actually where we need to go and look to run more Republicans in places that have been so mismanaged by the left.
0: Well, and I think what we also see is you see the governor's race there where we have Hilton, who has actually taken the lead, has the most votes. He has 1.3 million, almost 1.4 million votes with 58% of the votes in. Javier Becerra, who was the former attorney general of California, was also the secretary of Health and Human Services under Biden, was chosen for that role because of how progressively pro-choice he is in all the processes and all the things that he put in place in California under his attorney generalship, as he helped pave the way for the governor there to make more liberal laws as far as it comes to being pro-choice, but also going after like pro-life pregnancy resource centers, things like that. And then you have Tom Steyer, who's the billionaire, but not like a Michael Bloomberg billionaire running for office. He's the type of billionaire that decides, I have so much money, I can be as liberal as I want, and it doesn't matter. And so it takes the extreme far left on every single position. He has just under 1 million votes, and then there is a second Republican with 500,000. So you look at this, they haven't called any of it yet. Steve Hilton is the leader, Jordan, with 27.8%. It looks very much like it could be Steve Hilton versus Becerra. It would be pretty big for someone like Tom Steyer to overcome a 300,000 vote deficit.
2: Yeah.
0: If the way that things progress, even with write-in, the mail-in voting.
2: Right.
0: But they haven't called any of those as moving forward yet. But it does look like it's going to be Steve Hilton versus Becerra.
2: Yeah, it's hard to imagine
0: that.
2: There's 400,000 plus, because Steve Hilton's going to get more in too with the 56% that's reporting. So how does Tom Steyer? So it looks like, again, we're not there yet, but it's close that we're going to have a Republican choice. This jungle primary system is actually backfiring on Dems in California as we speak, because it's not just finishing up with, well, we're such Democrat areas that we know that they're going to vote in at least the two Democrats are always going to be the choice. It looks like that may not be the case when you're talking about the LA mayor as well as the governor. And again, it goes to, does the Republican Party, the apparatuses, the outside groups, do they go in and spend the big dollars to try and make a stunning victories in both the mayor's race and the governor's race? Also, a big shout out to very close with us. He was a former U.S. attorney, just recently former U.S. attorney in Montana, Kurt Almay. He, again, to replace Steve Daines in the U.S. Senate, won his Republican primary by 76% as the votes are coming in right now. So it'll be close to 80%. And excited then about, again, general election, Montana, you have to take seriously. They do elect Democrats occasionally, but we'll certainly want to get behind him. I know he's going to be on the broadcast soon.
1: Very good.
0: One other thing, and I think, we can go to.
1: Yeah, what other thing?
0: We should talk about, because once again, we're looking at California a lot. We're looking at some of these places that had positive results for more conservative candidates. You're also seeing things like in New Jersey, where there was a Democrat who won the primary there to run for Congress, who has ties to Al-Qaeda.
1: Oh, yeah.
0: And this is what is so shocking, is that this individual, Adam Hamawe, was an Egyptian-born former combat surgeon who volunteered and interned with a nonprofit that was linked to Al-Qaeda in Bosnia, as well as he was called as a defense witness for the trial of the blind sheikh. He has now become a nominee for the Democrat Party.
1: Background in who that is.
0: Blind Sheikh, big time terrorist.
1: There you go. Top terrorist.
0: Al-Qaeda that we have prosecuted in the United States and really dominated kind of even the New York political scene, like the trials around the Blind Sheikh for so long.
2: Yes. I mean, this is, again, it's pretty shocking. Like you said, that these kind of individuals are getting through the process, and it just shows you kind of where the left is right now.
1: New Jersey's so weird. I mean, yes, you feel like it should not be these kind of candidates out of New Jersey.
2: No,
1: spend any time in New Jersey. It does not feel.
0: It doesn't sound very Bruce Springsteen, the boss, having the blind
1: shake. I don't know about that. That's the worst example you could have given,
2: Will. Definitely a lot of kind of like labor union type Democrats winning.
1: Yeah.
2: But not again, not guys who were tied
1: to Pennsylvania
2: the terror
1: Democrats,
2: attacks that impacted a lot of people in New Jersey.
1: Yeah, absolutely. We're going to take some more phone calls as Will decides that Bruce Springsteen is who we should be.
0: I was trying to get people fired up.
1: Yeah, I would have said,
2: he doesn't like us playing his music.
1: No, I don't think so. I would have said Bam Bam Bigelow or someone like that, the king of Asbury Park. Phone lines are open for you, 1-800-684-3110. I don't know Bam Bam Bigelow's political affiliation. Yeah, rest in peace.
0: I feel like he was probably pretty conservative.
1: He had a head tattoo. 1-800-684-3110. 1-800-684-3110 to have your voice heard on the air today. Also, support the work of the ACLJ. 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I think you can be a part of it. 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I'd like you to do that. We have new petitions that go up all the time. Great way to get involved. 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Again, give us a call. 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
1: Welcome back to Seculo. Phone lines are open for you at 1-800-684-3110. Over the next few segments, we're going to take some of those calls and also run ahead to ACLJ Jerusalem with Jeff Balaban. But now we are joined by one of our attorneys out of, you know, right now in Washington, D.C., Christy Campagnone. We have an update, Will, and I think you can help set this up. This, of course, has to do with our case in Massachusetts. And again, if you're tuning in because you want to hear about Iran, don't worry, we're going to get back to that. But I think it's always important to discuss the work of the ACLJ, especially when we have some big news that coming out.
0: That's right. And this is the Your Options Medical versus Massachusetts and Wren case that we've talked about for quite a while here. This is where the state of Massachusetts was targeting pro-life pregnancy resource centers with an attack campaign, an ad campaign across the state, trying to call them deceptive, saying don't trust them. And we filed a lawsuit in Massachusetts to end this, essentially. We had that go on for a very long time because we got to refile, we got to amend our complaint, and all to have a judge say, agree with the state and the Commonwealth saying, this is dismissed. They granted the motion to dismiss. We are now, Christy, today filing an appeal at the Court of Appeals. Tell us what this action will do.
6: Exactly. So we had the district court dismiss our case. So we're starting afresh in a new court, the Circuit Court of Appeals. And here, the setting the stage on what this is, you have pregnancy resource centers who are simply giving free health care to women so that they don't perform abortions. And they also have abortion pill reversal options for these women, all free. And the state has now come and done this entire campaign to silence them, to chill them. This campaign isn't being done against Planned Parenthood. Planned Parenthood's not being investigated. They're not putting out, you know, these statements saying that Planned Parenthood is doing something wrong, but they have already stated that the PRCs are particularly trying to lie to you about what their services are and what they can do. And so we just, on principle, we can't let that stand. And so we are filing our brief at the appellate court, and we're arguing that the state cannot chill the viewpoint of our client, a Christian organization who is simply speaking out about other options, that women have choices. And the state can't just choose to silence their speech because they don't like what they're saying. And so that is what our brief is arguing here. And hopefully that this circuit court will take this up and really take it seriously.
0: And Christy, one of the issues here and what makes this important also for the audience to watch is that we've been talking about this a while. We knew that the trial court, the lower court, was the hardest hurdle because of where it is. It's in Massachusetts. We knew that going to district court was likely going to require appeals. So we're not surprised by that. You always want to fight to win at those lower courts. But we also were prepared because this is where we're at now. But what's also interesting about this, and even more so than just this case, is that we said from the beginning, we know this is going to be the abortion industry and blue state game plan. They are going to go around. They're going to try to use the government to silence the speech of those trying to offer an alternative to abortion, that are trying to show people that life is a real choice. When you look at this now, because of the timeline of how long we've been fighting it, there is a potential that this type of case could be prime for the Supreme Court because of some other decisions. Can you give us a little bit of insight into, one, we can either win at the district court or not, but there seems to be even more intrigue surrounding this as we move forward.
6: You're exactly right. If we win at the circuit court, that's great. We'll go back and actually bring this to trial. But if we lose, there's still another chance here because this is the first circuit that we're in. But the second circuit, which includes New York, just held in December, a very similar set of facts, was indeed chilling the speech of these PRCs. And so this case is NIFLA v. James. And Attorney General James had been coming after and bringing enforcement actions against these PRCs for very similar things that our own doctor is under investigation for. And so they brought an injunction and it went up to the Second Circuit. And in December, the Second Circuit said, yes, we do believe that this is chilling your speech. And so we're going to give you an injunction to stop New York from bringing these kind of enforcement actions against you. And so that right there means that in the Second Circuit, we have a different decision from what the First Circuit might decide. So if the First Circuit says, nope, there is not a chilling of your speech here, then we can go on to the Supreme Court. And the Supreme Court hears very often cases when there is a circuit court split, meaning one court is holding one way on a set of facts and a question of law, and another court is holding the other way, and it needs the Supreme Court to come in as the final decision maker to decide the question of whether this is chilling the PRC's speech or not.
0: And Jordan, this is core ACLJ work.
2: Yes.
0: It's why we have some of the greatest attorneys in the country working on things like this. Also knowing when we go into a case like this, that the potential, especially when you're in a contested area that doesn't really agree with your value system, like in the Commonwealth of Massachusetts here. But we know that we have to fight it all over the country. And if you get a split decision like this, it's we are uniquely positioned to keep fighting this all the way to the Supreme Court.
2: Absolutely. In fact, that's what the Supreme Court is looking for, especially in cases that involve core constitutional rights. Because we can't have this set of states under the Second Circuit say this does impact your constitutional rights, and the First Circuit, just north of the Second Circuit and in the Northeast, say this has no bearing on your constitutional rights. So again, that is where the court is almost, it doesn't force their hand, as Christy said, they don't have to take those.
0: Right.
2: But when you've got a clear constitutional interpretation issue going on, that's where the Supreme Court is important to come in and clarify for all the states, because this is in federal court, because it involves federal issues that the Supreme Court has jurisdiction over.
0: That's right. And Christy, thank you so much for that update. We'll keep everyone updated as this moves forward. But we filed today. We will see their response due in, it looks like, July 1st. So just a little over a month, or exactly a month from now. It's hard to believe it's June. And then we will reply to their response July 22nd. So we'll keep people updated. But thank you for that update, Christy.
1: All right. And with that, that's going to wrap up our first half hour of the show. Now, some of you don't get the second half hour on your local terrestrial radio stations. You should be watching this anyway. It's a great full interactive experience. If you watch over on ACLJ.org or YouTube, Rumble, Facebook. We always stream live there from noon to 1 p.m. Eastern time. Of course, you can find it archived however you get your podcasts on the ACLJ app, whatever it may be. And I encourage you right now to call in because we will be taking calls in the next segment. And then the final segment as well. So there's three segments coming up. The first one, we're going to take your calls. The last one, we're going to take your calls. In the middle, we're going to be joined by Jeff Balaban, ACLJ, Jerusalem. If you do have any updates or you want any updates of what's going on in Israel, feel free to call in and ask those questions too. I can take it during the segment with Jeff. Phone lines are open for you at 1-800-684-3110. Again, 1-800-684-3110. There is a petition right now on our website. And if you'd gone earlier, we actually just switched it over to a pro-life petition right now, specifically about what we're doing in Massachusetts. So you heard that update from Christy. Now I want you to get involved. We need you. They are trying to silence pro-life advocates with these politically motivated attacks, but you can be a part of it. Be a part of the next generation of pro-life leaders. 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I'm not going to overinflate my numbers. 23,000. Help us get to 50,000. 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Second half hour coming up after this very, very short break. There's less than a minute, so don't go anywhere. 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We'll be right back.
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1: Welcome to Seculo. It's Friday, and what it seems like always when election season comes, there's one thing that can now, I feel like since 2000 really, unless it's some sort of landslide victory, like maybe we saw in the 2024 election, or maybe that we saw in a couple previous elections, but really for the most part in general, whether it's local, whether it's state, whether it's federal, it feels like there's only one thing that can be assured, and that is that voting will never go as planned, and it certainly will not go as planned as is the counting of all the votes, Will. And what we have here, once again, in California, you immediately had about 50% of the vote come in. Feels like things were moving along.
13: Yeah, it's like, great job.
1: And then it took a standstill, and here we are.
13: That's right. So once again, if you look at recent elections, look back at 2024, when we had a presidential election, it took them 10 days to get to 95% of the ballots.
1: Yeah, they were able to call it earlier.
13: Right.
1: Because of the discrepancy was there. But of course we can go back to 2020. Of course we can go back to even before then. This is become a real issue in this country.
13: That's right. And once again, you're talking about the most populous state, but you're also talking about the center of kind of the advancements in tech in our country, and they can't count even just one city, a mayoral election, without having to go for over a week, potentially longer. And that's what you look at. You still see that Steve Hilton is leading for the governor race with Javier Becerra and then Tom Steyer below that. And really, these proportions haven't changed much. So it probably will be Steve Hilton versus Becerra, yeah, and it probably will be Karen Bass versus Spencer Pratt for the mayoral election, but it's too many that are outstanding to call.
1: And I love they still say too early to call. No, it's not too early to call. It is because you have not decided to do this properly. When you only have 56% of the vote that comes in, you know, as of the last time that I checked, 56%. The election was on Tuesday. We're now on Friday. How is this still possible? How are these issues still being consistent every time? It feels like that they should have called it quickly. We should have known. And look, like you said, the problem is you also have these states like California and other states that have all of these rules, or really lack of rules, I guess you'd say, in the different options that you have to vote. So not only is it's mail-in that can be stamped by the day, not arrived by the day. Things can come in late. Ballot boxes that you can drop off in. It is not all digital, like it should probably be at this point. We are still dealing with a lot of paper mailed-in ballots But still, not all that many. It shouldn't be all that many.
13: Well, especially when you see how low the participation was right. for like the mayoral race in Los Angeles, you'd think that they'd be able to get to that 95%. That's kind of the threshold. They never officially know how many. That's an estimated, but it's based off of how many ballots were requested, etc. But you're looking at this and you're laughing almost. You're like, why can't they also realize this is why people don't trust their elections?
1: Yeah. Does it
13: they
1: ever don't get to 100%?
13: When, well, I mean, once it's over. But no, it normally it has a greater than 99% yeah. have been counted. Because yeah. you never know if you've counted every vote.
1: Yeah, maybe you've counted a few a couple times. Who knows? Who knows? Hey, we want to hear from you. Let me know in the comments what you think about this. When you see a state like California, does it give you more reassurance in your own local area? Maybe they're doing a better job in some of these other states and these other cities. We know Los Angeles is a mess, and maybe it is just proving the point that it's a mess, the fact that we are multiple days since this election for, again, really the primary for mayor. It's not like we're even talking about the general election at this point, unless you were to hit that threshold, which we knew that wasn't going to happen. And they still can't figure this out. A lot of calls for reform on the election side of it. We obviously always have an ACLJ petition about different election integrity issues. I want you to get involved that way. Go to aclj.org, sign all the petitions, get involved, a lot of free content that's available. And of course, none of that's free without you supporting the work financially. So of course, nothing's beyond a paywall. Nothing's on a paywall. 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
1: Welcome back to Secula. Look, we are covering what happened in California and what is still happening in California as the election results are still ongoing. Rick Rennell's joining us. Rick, I want to get your just feedback from last night, where we stand right now. Thoughts?
21: Well, I think we've got mixed results here. Certainly, when you look at how many people voted in Los Angeles, I can't help but think we have such a very small number of people determining the government of Los Angeles. And this has got to change. We've got to get much louder and much more poignant about registering people to vote and getting people to the polls. You look at what's happening, it's like 150,000 votes is determining seats and determining who gets to become mayor. And this is just, for a city as large as Los Angeles, it's just unacceptable. We really got to get greater participation. By my calculation, the eligible voters in Los Angeles, we had about 15% of them show up to the polls. And that's unacceptable for the direction that California is going, the direction that Los Angeles is experiencing with homelessness and high taxes and water not in the fire hydrants when there's a blazing fire in front of you. All of the just basic problems can be solved with common sense leadership, and we can't just have 15% of the people living in Los Angeles determining the future of this great city. So I think we've got mixed results there. When it comes to statewide, you know, I look at the statewide results, and I have to say we really have a shot here for Attorney General. We have a great nominee on the Republican side, and Michael Gates, and he is really focused on the issues. He's not a partisan person. He's really a common sense leader, and I think he's got the best shot statewide, and so we'll have to really get behind him. Steve Hilton, I think, had a really good night. So did Gloria Romero, the lieutenant governor candidate. Let's see what they can do. I mean, the Democrats nominating Javier Becerra is just such a joke. Unfortunately, you know, California is such a Democrat state that he's going to have the inside lane. But I think we finished by saying Tom Steyer, once again, had the worst night. He literally spent $250 million and came in third. So he is over. His political career, which we thought was over when he ran for president, is now truly over running for governor of California.
0: Rick, one of the things I want to go back to is where you're talking about that the amount of people that voted in Los Angeles. And I think while, one, you say it's mixed results, I think there's also a positive silver lining to see about that for a tactic of someone like a Spencer Pratt that could be that insurgent candidate, that one that comes that, you know, no one expected to be doing what he is doing currently. But as you even said, the fact that reported votes right now are still under 500,000 votes in Los Angeles, one of the biggest cities in the country. Right now, clearly, there's still more outstanding, but we're talking about under 500,000 votes. That is what you see in mid-sized cities that get that for mayoral races. The fact that you're saying it is that low percentage, does that almost, to some degree, give some hope as well that if the campaign can organize, can structure it in a way to get people that clearly just aren't voting to actually care about someone for a change instead of the machine that has run the politics there for so long, does that mean that there is an opening here to potentially see some sort of upset in November?
21: Yeah, there is an opening. I think we always have challenges for get out the vote, no matter where we are. But in California in particular, you know, this is a state, and I would say Los Angeles is even more so, a city that prides itself on not being that political. They don't like politics. They're too busy. The weather is perfect. We're outside. We're enjoying life. We're experiencing what California has to offer. And I think a lot of Californians are really proud of the fact that they don't get involved in partisan politics. However, we're at a point where we've got to shake them, and we're going to have to raise the money and get a get out the vote campaign, because Spencer can win. People are not happy with Karen, but the very few organizations, union types of organizations that are on the ground that do what they do best, they came out and they did their part for Karen. We don't have that system in Los Angeles for a common sense politician, a new politician or Republican. And so we're going to have to create that and really begin to bring out the vote, because this is doable. Spencer can win in November. There's no question about that.
1: And Rick, I feel like one of the major talking points that we have brought up today, which is if the election results steady, so if it's Spencer versus Karen Bass, I can't imagine the kind of money that is going to be coming in, especially from the left, to put in, and hopefully from the right as well, but from the left to say, okay, we got to do whatever we can to stop this candidate.
21: Yeah, for sure. They have already started sounding the alarms. I think Nithya and Karen do not get along, but there's going to be a lot of pressure on Nithya just to get behind Karen and support her and try to unite the Democrats. But I have to tell you, this is such a small turnout that we must be able to spend and get the people involved who are just usually not involved.
1: How do you do that, Rick, in the sense of, I can't imagine a mayoral race getting more public attention nationwide. You know, nationwide attention comes in on this race to the point where everyone is talking about it, and you still only have such a small percentage of the locals engaging. What do we do from there?
21: Well, look, I think I go back to the fact that part of this is just unique to California and that we pride ourselves on not being part of it. Look, I'm a Trump supporter all through and through, Trump appointments, multiple Trump appointments. I'm known as a Trump person. But I have really lefty friends who are proud of the fact that I work in Washington, that I've had big jobs. They don't see a disconnect like we right. do on the East Coast, where you want to cancel someone, or you hate your neighbor, or, you know, there's violence that arises because you have political disagreements. I don't get that in Los Angeles. Never. I get people who disagree with me, but they don't go to the next step to think they got to cancel me or, God forbid, you know, do violence against me just because they disagree with me. That is a problem, though, because when there is a brand new person like Spencer Pratt on the scene, we've got to be able to mobilize and get people more engaged by turning in their vote. I've got friends who don't even know where to go vote, and they're not even sure if they're registered. And they're kind of proud of it. And so that's this apathy that we have to really push back against.
1: All right, Rick. Well, I think this is going to be an interesting thing to see, whether that the results stay steady and the fact that we are still at a point where not just California, this is a problem we've seen now, it feels like nationwide, where counting does not seem to be our, friend.
0: I mean, we know we've been focusing on California with Rick, but Rick, did you see a candidate in New Jersey who is linked to Al-Qaeda and was a defense witness for the blind sheikh? Is now a nominee for Congress for the Democrats. I mean, I thought that even the mayor of New York was an out there candidate, but it seems like they just can't help themselves when they're nominating candidates these days.
21: Yeah, we should make him the poster boy along with Graham Plattner. Right. And now we also have Scott Wiener, who is going to be in Congress representing Nancy Pelosi's seat from San Francisco. This guy is bizarre. Very far left, problematic beliefs that mainstream America are going to just hate. Nancy Pelosi endorsed his opponent, and he still won. So he's coming to Congress. Look, the Democrats got a lot of problems with their people. We should make them all famous.
1: Yeah, and not unlike California, we were talking about this. New Jersey is another one that I just don't quite understand. As someone who spent time there, visited there, as family, you know, spent a lot of time in New Jersey, it doesn't feel like a state that should be putting forward these kind of candidates. Sure, they're going to be Democrats, yeah, but maybe they'd be more like a Pennsylvania Democrat, a Fetterman kind of guy, something like that. But instead, you're still getting these radicals, I guess, out of the tri-state area, if you will.
21: Yeah, it's really crazy. It's sad. The Democrats have a real problem with the radicals. But in Los Angeles here, we're going to have a Pratt summer, so we should have ACLJ come out and do a whole week in California.
1: I don't think part of the Pratt summer.
0: We'll fight you on that one.
1: Yeah, find us. We'll be there. We'll be there. Happy to take some time. Rick, I appreciate you joining us today, and thanks for giving us an inside look of what's going on. When we get back, though, I want to hear from you. We got a few lines open for you. 1-800-684-3110. 1-800-684-3110. 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I want you to go to aclj.org right now. 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
1: 930 AM, The Answer. Here we are. Phone lines are open. 1-800-684-3110. Probably last time you're going to be able to get on the air today is if you call in the next minute or so. So give us a phone call, 1-800-684-3110. I do want to hop right to the calls. A lot of you are calling in about Israel. Some of you are calling in about California. We'll cover both of those topics, really whatever you want to talk about. If there's anything on your mind, 1-800-684-3110. The phone screeners like when I say that.
13: Anything that's on your mind,
1: if you want to talk.
13: Call right in.
1: That's when you know we have a few lines open for you. I'm not going to lie to you. And there's some questions that are coming in from social media as well. We'll take some of those on YouTube, but I much prefer to hear your voice. That is at 1-800-684-3110. Ephraim is calling from Virginia on line one. Go ahead.
25: Well, I wanted to comment on Netanyahu and Trump. I'm Jewish, was recently in Tel Aviv. I believe that both things can be true at the same time, that perhaps they had a heated conversation. As we know, Trump can often be hyperbolic. I also support him, but I think he is probably more than a bit miffed that Israel is pursuing its own best interests by continuing to go after Hezbollah and in Lebanon, and perhaps Trump thinks that that is interfering with the terms with Iran. I can hear him perhaps having that conversation with Netanyahu, and Netanyahu standing firm that Israel has to do what is in its best interest. And by the way, support Israel, and thank you for supporting Israel as well. That's my comment.
1: Ephraim, I think you're probably right, which is those two things can be true. You can have a supporter and a friend in Israel. It doesn't mean you have to agree with every political decision they make. It also doesn't mean you have to be not frustrated if you're trying to create an end to a war and you feel like they've escalated it. Now, again, that doesn't mean that the Israeli government or Benjamin Netanyahu or whoever it may be is wrong. They're just making a decision for themselves. They're making a decision for their own government interest, not the government interest, their own interest of their people. And it's interesting to hear that you were in Tel Aviv recently. Look, I want to get back soon. It's been a number of years and I miss it. I want to take my kids there. I want it to be a safe place that we can all experience. If you've ever been, you know it's a life-changing experience for those that are Christians, those that are Jewish, people that have those religious beliefs, because you get to see, physically touch all of these areas. And it's an unbelievable place. Even take out the religious significance, it's an unbelievable place in this world. Beautiful place, beautiful people. So I would love to get back there soon. So sure, do I want a war to wrap up? I do, because I selfishly miss being there. And I would have loved to have taken my son there, who just turned 13, on his bar mitzvah, as I did when I first went during my bar mitzvah. So, but unfortunately, we're in the middle of a pretty hardcore wartime. But you never know what's around the corner. Hopefully, things can wrap up. I do want to take some more calls, though. We got a bunch of champions calling. I appreciate all those champs. Let's start with Marion in Texas. Go ahead. It's about California.
2: Yeah, I just wanted to talk about the elections that are being held for the mayorship. And I pray Pratt wins, and also in the governorship. The only problem that I have is that I believe that one of the reasons that the Democrats have been able to have such a stronghold there is through cheating and things like that. And that's the only thing that I fear. I'm not sure it's going to be a fair election. And I just wanted to see if y'all had a comment on that.
13: Well, Marion, here's what I look at. I agree with you, but maybe not for the same reason. I don't necessarily think that yes, I think wherever you go, there is probably people that do illegal ballots, things of that nature. But I think that they have created a system that is so hard to defeat. And that's when Rick talks about the machine. When you think about how much money they have, how much they control every aspect of the government, of the people's lives in California, I think it becomes very difficult to overcome that. And when you think about it as cheating, it may not be in the traditional sense, but it is an unfair advantage. And you even see that they'll tip their hand to that when they feel like they need to change the rules in order to benefit themselves. They will do it, such as their ballot referendum, where they change their congressional maps, which was supposed to be done by an independent commission. As soon as they feel like we're going to have an unfair advantage, we don't have a fair advantage or whatever, they go back and they redraw the maps because of what other states are doing. So they tell you that they just care about control. And I think that it is hard to overcome that when they have had decades of control. And what you see is, one, disheartened people on the state level that think, I'll never win. So they're just not motivated to go vote. And then on top of that, you have the levers of power, and you have systems like a jungle primary, which make it, it gives the advantage to the controlling power as it is. So it is kind of a double whammy. It isn't fair, but it's not necessarily cheating in the sense of they are changing votes or they are stuffing it full of illegal votes, etc. I'm sure across the country there are things like that that go on, but I think the primary reason is the complete system that they have built.
1: All right. There you go.
13: And if you're not motivated to go vote, unlike something you have,
1: let's
13: someone,
1: take Melissa in South Carolina. Go. Melissa, go ahead. ACLJ champion as well.
6: Hi, everybody. I just want to encourage every California resident and anyone listening in California to this broadcast to go and vote. Please vote. Change California.
1: There you go, Melissa. I appreciate you calling in. She loves California. She loves L.A. She's like a Randy Newman song, Will.
13: That's right. She's a longtime former California resident, and also one of our Rumble ranters that are frequently in the chat there. So you can join people on Rumble as well.
1: Yeah,
13: hang out with Melissa. But I think to that point as well, it is hard to motivate people. And even when you look at the split in like a presidential election, I don't think it's truly a 75-25 state or 60-40 state. I think that just the motivation of people that have resigned to the fact that the Democrats are always going to win there, that they just don't go vote. And it's taking someone like Spencer Pratt to motivate people to do something different.
1: Yeah.
13: That maybe you'll see something
1: different. Speaking of something different, let's swerve a little bit. Joe's calling about Iran. Joe in Texas, go ahead.
7: Yes, sir. I just got one question, man. I mean, I hear that we own Iran's military. Their navy's at the bottom of the ocean, and their ground forces were basically non-existent. So my question is, why do we have to ask Iran for anything? Why don't we just step up to the plate and tell them what we're going to do? If we really own everything, if we really got them by the, you know what?
1: Yeah, Joe, we only got a minute left. There has been some strategic moves, and President Trump has talked about this, about not really going after the specific military.
13: Right.
1: While we, sure, they are thwarted. Like you said, a lot of their ships are on the bottom of the ocean. We've gone after them. There has been an attempt to minimize, actually, the attack on the Iran's military. in a bit due to the fact that they think that they may not be as radical as the leadership was. So they may be people that we could actually utilize in the future.
13: Well, that's right. And Secretary Rubio was speaking. He was testifying before the Senate this morning, his former colleagues, and even said they still have a lot of drones. They still have them. That's because of where they keep them. It's not like they are they're easy to spot on a satellite, per se. And so, once again, you talk about the threat to the Strait of Hormuz with one-way drones that don't have to come back. It's not a fighter jet that has to go drop a bomb and come back. That is still a threat where, if you're trying to keep even the shipping industry and all these things safe, you have to take that threat as a real threat.
1: All right, that's going to do it for today's show. We appreciate all of you joining us, and make sure you join us each and every day. Tomorrow, we'll have the fallout from California. 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
11: News this hour from Town Hall. I'm Keith Peters in Washington. President Trump wants more cuts in the National Intelligence Agency staffing.
12: Trump noted that the size of the office has been
15: way too high for way too long. Yeah, I wouldn't mind. If he cut, I wouldn't mind that.
12: Trump's administration announced last August that the office's budget would be cut by more than $700 million per year, while slashing the size of its workforce by roughly 40%. In an earlier interview with the Wall Street Journal, Trump says there's a lot of people that shouldn't be there. The Journal says that was a reference to intelligence officials who served under former presidents Joe Biden and Barack Obama. I'm Lisa Dwyer.
11: The screwworm fly is detected in Texas decades after the cattle threat was largely eradicated in the U.S.
26: The U.S. Department of Agriculture confirmed Wednesday that the New World screwworm fly has reached South Texas, the first time in decades that the parasite with flesh-eating larvae has threatened the nation's cattle industry, and only the third time it's appeared in the U.S. in that time. Agriculture Secretary Brooke Rollins said the case was in a three-week-old calf in La Pryor, Texas, about 50 miles from the Mexico border. Rollins said there have been no other detections of the fly in the U.S. Bernie Bennett reporting.
11: The U.S. military says it shot down four Iranian drones that were launched toward the Strait of Hormuz on Friday and then struck some of the Islamic Republic's coastal surveillance radar sites in response. U.S. Central Command said on social media that the attack drones posed an immediate threat to regional maritime traffic. The military is enforcing a blockade on Iranian ports in response to Tehran's chokehold on the crucial corridor for global oil and natural gas shipments. On Wall Street, the Dow down by 695 points today. More at townhall.com.
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11: The Kennedy Center is removing references to President Trump.
0: This move comes after a federal judge ruled that the Trump references were added illegally. A Thursday memo to staff from the Kennedy Center's Office of General Counsel says email signatures, letterhead, and other documents must reflect the name as the John F. Kennedy Center for the Performing Arts or Kennedy Center. The changes must be completed by June 12th.
11: That's correspondent Andrew Stewart reporting. Meanwhile, the judge has also blocked the Trump administration from closing the venue for major renovations planned for July. But while on Air Force One today, President Trump said people were asking him to get involved in the Kennedy Center again. And the president

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7: Morning, glory, and evening grace, America. I'm Hugh Hewitt. The weekend is upon us, and I'm so happy to welcome back Ben Domenech. Ben, of course, is the host of the Big Ben Pod, which is really, really excellent this week. And we'll talk about Graham Plattner fairly quickly and about the Democratic Party. But, Ben, I want to begin. I also want to let people know you're the opinion editor of the Daily Signal. How's the new gig working out? Do you like doing that?
8: Daily Wire. Got it.
7: Daily Wire. Daily Wire. Yeah. Ben Shapiro will shoot
8: great.
7: Me.
8: We've had some great pieces this week from Senator Josh Hawley, familiar to your readers. We have a great interview tomorrow that'll come out on the threat that AI poses from Nate Saris, who is one of the heads of sort of the Silicon Valley AI skeptic groups. And then next week we have an interview with Ted Cruz about his plans for college sports. So I hope that people will come to the Daily Wire and read some smart opinions from all our folks, including those people.
7: I want to read the Josh Hawley piece. Mike Pence was my guest yesterday for his new book, What Do Conservatives Believe? It's a good book, by the way. It's a fine book. Mike Pence is my age, so we are Reaganauts, and we are older than the younger rising generation, which hang out over at the Daily Wire, etc. But Mike Pence says Josh Hawley is a populist conservative, not a Reaganaut. What do you make of that?
8: You know, here's the thing. I actually, let me ask you this as a Reaganaut. And with all due respect, isn't Reagan an incredible populist? If you look at especially the formation of his political beliefs, Reagan in His Own Hand, which is a book that I recommend to virtually everybody that I speak in front of, especially college kids, is kind of a way to see his own process. It's these radio scripts that he made as he was traveling around America, and you can see the edits that he made in different pieces, the way he would pull stories from local experience, and he would apply it in ways that spoke to great principles. Look, obviously Josh Hawley did his thesis and has written extensively about Teddy Roosevelt. He has a lot of, affinity for things that I think are a little bit more pro-government in terms of the use of governmental power. But I also think that, when it comes right down to it, the principles of what he's trying to achieve is an America that is strong, that is good, that secures our liberties, has an actual impact on the world, that is not just looking inside its borders. And to me, kind of the end state of populism is when they basically say we need to turn into an island and cut ourselves off from the rest of the world, which is just a backwards and ridiculous statement at this point in history.
7: Well, it's almost a distinction without a difference to me, because David Trulio introduced me to Josh Hawley. David Trulio, until recently, the president of the Reagan Foundation out in California, and a member, led a young group of young conservatives in D.C., and Josh Hawley wasn't anybody then. He'd just written this book on TR, but he was a John Roberts clerk, as was his wife, yeah. And I've known the Chief Justice since we worked together in the White House 40 years ago. And I thought, well, you can clerk for John Roberts. You're a smart guy.

0: So I've always thought when he speaks, about the family, about faith, about masculinity. Yeah. I don't think that's in tension with Reaganism. Reaganism is really about individual liberty and a strong defense and being an anti-communist. That's it.
1: Here's the thing. There's this whole, there was a meme that kind of came around in the, you know, about 10 years ago. People who were criticizing zombie Reaganism. And I think the idea there was, people who were critical of Trump because of the defections that he had from conservative orthodoxy. But I think there's two ways to view that. One is to say, you know, what did Reagan believe it needs to be in amber? And we always need to sort of, you know, adopt policy approaches that are exactly the same as that we would in 1984. There's another approach that says, what would Ronald Reagan think about the situation today? And I think that's the healthy response. It's the same way that we look at the founders, which is to say, you know, I'm really curious. What would Thomas Jefferson and John Adams argue about when they were talking about AI? That's the kind of thing that, like, I'm interested in. And I just think that we should think about these, you know, people as not just stuck in the time that they are in. When, in the case of Reagan, look, I was alive during Reagan, so from my perspective, he's the greatest president of my lifetime. He won the Cold War. He battled the bear. There is no one better, in my opinion. And so, you know, I am not going to reject him. At the same time, we have different problems today than we had then.
0: Oh, yeah.
1: Immigration situation that we have now compared to where we were when he was trying to figure out an immigration deal. It's a completely different situation. So why would you just say, oh, well, automatically he would favor some... I mean, this is the kind of game the left plays, where they say, you know, well, Reagan was in favor of this, this, and that. Why aren't you in favor of it today? Well, I don't think Reagan applying his principles would be in favor of what you're advocating for today.
0: Yeah, and in fact, going way back to 76, my first presidential campaign, I was with Ford. Mark Levin was with Reagan, so Mark always chides me as being a rhino because I was a Ford man in 76. And I ran Youth for Ford in Massachusetts, and I
1: you
0: was
1: can
0: deep
1: be
0: in the...
1: forgiven for that.
0: Well, Levin doesn't. Mark and I get along just fine, but Mark always gigs me on that because I was with Ford. You know what the big difference between them was? A Panama Canal in 78.
1: Yes, and which is one of the greatest debates that has ever happened. And I was happy to see when I was once in George Will's office. He showed me the pictures that he had from the debate. that played out, that William F. Buckley arranged, which is one of the most iconic moments in conservative history. And obviously, you know, not to get into the back rooms of this, and gosh, we're going on a tangent, but the fact is, William F. Buckley, you know, in my opinion, set that up entirely to create a basis for Reagan as a serious thinker about foreign policy. And
0: yes.
1: Again, that's a populist position. You know, we built it, we paid for it, it's ours, and we're going to keep
0: it. That's a very populist position. So I the Vice President Pence is a friend of mine. I think what he's really getting at, really, really, Ronald Reagan was a gentleman's gentleman, Gerald Ford was a gentleman's gentleman, Mike Pence is a gentleman's gentleman, and the new generation of conservatives are much more combative, and Newt Gingrich changed it. It goes back to Newt Gingrich in the debate when he went after John King.
1: Maybe I can show my cards here and say that I am more of a new generation person.
0: Yes,
1: you know, I believe that, you know, we had to discard a lot of these kind of these past definitions of civility and confront the left for what they had done, which is taken over the institutions of American life and call them out for it and confront them in ways that challenged them that were far more aggressive. Then perhaps sat well with a class of republicanism that, you know, really is more respectable of authority, you know, when it comes to things, you know, and I do not, hey, I don't dismiss that. How can I? I grew up going to an Episcopal church, but at the same time, you know, it's one of these things where that is actually a healthy development, I believe, because it recognizes reality. And I mean, we're about to talk about Graham Platner.
0: Yep.
1: That recognizes the reality of what the New York Times does now versus what the New York Times may have done in the past, or the respect that we have may have shown to institutions like 60 Minutes in the past that we should no longer, you know, view as being sacrosanct, as being protected from the reality of what they are today.
0: And it's converging, and we're going to take three segments on this, so let me set it up this way. Graham Platner's on the table. So the New York Times. So is 60 Minutes. The backdrop of this is Anita Hill, where Anita Hill made up stuff and tried to gig Justice Thomas. Christine Ford Blasey made up stuff, tried to gig Brett Kavanaugh. I do not believe
1: You do not know this, but I watched the Clarence Thomas hearings as a kid. When
0: that's weird.
1: They broadcast it on PBS. That's the degree to which my parents were interested in us learning about politics as it happened. And it is still a formative moment for me in terms of
0: how old were you? They're talking about pubic hair on Coke cans. I mean,
1: yeah,
0: I know.
1: I guess I was 8 years old.
0: Oh my gosh.
1: It was a little. But hey, I also lived through I remember downloading the Star Report from AOL.com.
0: Oh, well, that's even worse. All right. So then we've got all these standards, and the New York Times and the 60 Minutes people are on high horses, and the Me Too movement comes along. Now comes Graham Plattner, and every totem, every shibboleth that we were told by all of the left and all the legacy media has been put aside for Graham Plattner, who is a deeply troubled man. I'm not going to characterize how he's troubled, but is that not a fair statement? He's just troubled.
1: Here's what I think about Graham Plattner, and this is probably going to break with the general conservative mantra about things. I recognize Graham Plattner. Graham Plattner is kind of the dark side of the coin for people like J.D. Vance and Pete Hegseth. He's someone who came out of his experience militarily with a lot of darkness with it. I know guys who are like Graham Plattner. They're intelligent people, actually. They're students of history. One of the funniest things about Plattner is that he pretends to be this kind of populist rising up guy. You know, he went to Hotchkiss, at least for a year, I guess.
0: All right, hold it right there. But he went to Hotchkiss, which is a $70,000 a year high school, so he's not really a working class kid. Stay tuned. Ben will talk
1: he's
0: to me during the break.
1: He's not an oyster farmer either.
0: No, he's not, unless you count one restaurant owned by his mom. Stay tuned, America. Ben will be back on the other side of the break. We're not going anywhere.
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0: Welcome back, America. I'm Hugh Hewitt. Ben Dominich is here with me. Ben, how long have you been married? Have you been married 10 years yet?
1: I've been with my wife for 10 years as a girlfriend and then spouse, but I have not been married 10 years, but effectively I have, yeah.
0: All right, so I've been giving birthday presents for almost 50 years, and I got to give one on Monday to my wonderful wife, the fashion Mrs. Hewitt. And you can't see this, Ben, but I've got a sea bag here that the people on the Salem News Channel can see. It's a beautiful red, white, and blue 250 sea bag. It's a gorgeous thing. I bought that.
1: You tweet this. It looks gorgeous. Can I get one of those?
0: Yes, you can go to sea bags, but here's the Cleveland Browns sea bags. Now, I can give her this one, too. Now, you've been married 10 years. Which one should I give her, the Browns sea bag or the America 250?
1: No, the American 250.
0: All right, I'll go. Now, about the Spurs. I'm rooting for the Knicks because if the Knicks win, that means the Cavs lost to the best team in the NBA. Are you rooting for the Knicks?
1: I'm rooting for the Knicks, but it's for entirely financial reasons. I have a future on the Knicks that was placed before this playoffs began because I thought they were the best team.
0: Oh, you did?
1: Yes, and so I'm to be quite honest, look, I love Wemby. I think Wemby is going to be a great. I hope that Wemby.
0: He's an alien.
1: He is a creature from a different universe. I mean, it's just like watching this guy is insane. I was trying to explain to my daughter, literally, she was watching me watch highlights from the game. She was like, "That man is very tall." I said, "Yes, he's very tall. He would hit our
0: very good."
1: So, but I love that, but I think it's a little too early for him, and I think Jalen Brunson, I mean, just the way, what he did in the fourth quarter there, I know they started slow. I know they had problems. They didn't play a great game, but they won anyway. And I my colleague and, technically, I guess, boss, Ben Shapiro, is emphatically opposed to the Knicks. But I actually think that it's kind of good in a certain way to have, you know, a fan base that has been so long suffering.
0: Yeah, that's exactly it.
1: The other thing is, I thought you were going to go in a different direction here. What do you think about the trade?
0: I love the trade. It's good for everyone.
1: I love the trade.
0: I do love the trade. I love Jason Verse. I love the draft capital. We'll get a QB if Shador can't do it, and Miles deserves a Super Bowl run. And so everybody wins.
1: I completely agree. I think it's a win-win all around, and I think that you guys just sort of set yourself up. I mean, the the truth is the fan base there is so dedicated. And I was watching an interview with Terry McLaurin was on with Rich Eisen this week, and he was talking about it. And he said, you know, this is one of the most dedicated hardcore fan bases in the entirety of football. They deserve to have a team that, you know, lives up to their expectations. And I think that you could actually build that with the, I mean, this draft capital is insane. So, yeah. You know, it's all about the people who make the decisions now. So.
0: You need a QB. Now, a question for you, though. I've been a season ticket holder for 27 years since they built the new stadium. I had to buy seat licenses when we went in there in 1999. Do you think I should have to buy seat licenses for the new stadium when it gets built again?
1: No, of course not. You've been suffering enough.
0: I know, but they're going to say, oh, hi there, Hugh. Time for you to pony, and I'm not going to do it.
1: By the way, can you believe this deal with the Bears, by the way? They're gonna move to a dome in Indiana?
0: I did not know that. I did not. Well, the Browns are moving to a dome, and the Cleveland people kind of like it. They're moving off the lakefront, so I don't care.
1: I will say the Browns are built more for a dome, perhaps, than other teams. But I will say... The Bears moving to Indiana and moving to a dome, I just think that's an insult. I think that, I mean, I know Roger Goodell is like an evil creature and that kind of stuff, but like, please stop this. You know,
0: it's just about the money. And the NFL is just about, it's like the California elections. Where does the money come from and who does it go to?
1: You hired the money. That's all that matters.
0: Hired the money. Hey, all right, let me ask you about Hawami, because this, I want to go back to Sirius. Hawami is adjacent to the blind sheikh. He is an anti-Semite. He is an Islamist. He is a radical. And, yes, he's also a medical missionary. You can be both of those things. He didn't go to Gaza to shoot Israelis. He went to Gaza to fix people. But he's a jihadist. He's hanging out with the blind sheikh. What's wrong with the Democrats?
1: You said the exact right thing the other day, which is that this is a poison that has absolutely infected the Democrat Party. And they seem to have no interest in finding the cure for it, which disturbs me. It's more like, you get what I'm saying? Like it's one thing if you got the poison and you're trying to find the cure. The other one is if you got the poison and you're like, no, actually, this feels okay for me.
0: Let it run. You know? I'm addicted. Yeah.
1: Exactly. And that, I think, is extremely disturbing. Not as disturbing, by the way, as, I personally am more disturbed by the fact that people like Chuck Schumer, who have for so long stood on these pedestals and said, you know, various things about how they represented the defense of democracy, you know, Sheldon Whitehouse defending the Republic, you know, that kind of thing, with their pompous and sanctimonious attitude, you know, are basically willing to sort of go out there and sacrifice everything that they've ever said in order to back someone who had a literal Nazi tattoo on him. You know, I have to admit to you, Hugh, I don't think I would ever date someone with a Nazi tattoo.
0: Nope.
1: And, like, especially without telling them, that's a Nazi tattoo, and I'm uncomfortable with that. So look, you know, the situation that they're in right now, they're embracing the furthest left people. They're embracing actual anti-Semites. They're actual terrorist supporters in the case of Hanoi. And it's one of these things that, I mean, I don't know, Hugh. I want a healthy Democratic Party. I want the Democratic Party of Bill Clinton back. I want a Democratic Party that's arguing with us about how protectionist should we be? What should our attitude be towards China? What should our attitude be toward, you know, the way that we do welfare and the way that we do Medicare? We don't have that argument anymore. That doesn't exist.
0: You know, I did an event on Monday night, Ben, with... Leon Panetta, Rahm Emanuel, Tim Ryan, Karl Rove, and me. And Rahm Emanuel is formidable because he's an old Democrat. He's a feisty.
1: I will stake my claim on this. Rahm Emanuel would have made the second term of Barack Obama a success instead of a failure. He is absolutely intimidating as a foe.
0: Oh, he's also a vicious and fun debater. I mean, he got me a couple of times. I was banged up, but it wasn't bad. Because you got Rove, I got the architect and the ambassador on either side. Tim Ryan and I are a couple of guys from Warren, Ohio, and we're wondering, what are we doing here? And Rahm Emanuel said, we were wondering the same thing. So he's that kind of quick. Do you think he has a prayer?
1: I think that the problem with Rahm is that he's too honest about everything that's going on in the Democratic coalition, and they don't want honesty right now. They want either illusion, which is offered to them by kind of a fake neoliberal like Gavin Newsom, or they want passion, which is offered to them by a youngster, you know, TikTok, social media person like AOC. I think they want one of those two things.
0: I hope you get Rahm for an interview for the Daily Wire. I'd pay money to watch that interview.
1: I'd love to do that. I would absolutely love to sit down with Rahm because, to be honest, I think we would agree a lot about the history of politics and disagree, of course, about aims and things like that. And, of course, ideologies. But he is formidable. So.
0: All right. Ben Domenech, follow him at B. Domenech. Listen to the Big Ben podcast. Read him over at the Daily Wire, where he's the opinion editor. And stay right here on the Salem News Channel, the Salem Radio Network, and all of our wonderful radio affiliates. I'll be right back on the other side of the Hugh Hewitt Show.
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14: With SRN News, I'm Keith Peters in Washington. The U.S. military says it shot down four Iranian drones that were launched toward the Strait of Hormuz on Friday and then struck some of the Islamic Republic's coastal surveillance radar sites in response, raising the risk to a shaky ceasefire as the Trump administration ramps up pressure on Iran. The U.S. stock market had its worst day since October as a sell-off in big technology companies weighed down the broader market. Bond yields surged as a strong jobs report boosted expectations that the Federal Reserve will be forced to hike interest rates at some point this year. The S&P 500 slumped 2.6% Friday, finishing with its first losing week in the last 10. The Dow Jones Industrial Average fell 695 points. This is SRN News.
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0: 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There it is. I took it in hour number one. I remind you in hour number two. I take it every day, especially on the weekend. Car trip this weekend. Never been to Vermont. I'm going to Vermont for the first time. Why? Because the Fetching Mrs. Hewitt said she'd like that for her birthday. Her birthday is on Monday. We'll play her birthday song on Monday. But I'll do whatever she wants, but that means I hope Vermont's flat, and I don't think it's flat. She likes to hike, so I got to go hiking. It's her birthday, right? I'm a good husband. I do what she wants to do. Going to go to Vermont, but I got my Relief Factor. I already took it. No matter if I go up hill and dale, might be hard on the hammies. I did my 10K this morning, but that's flat, and it's sort of like the implacable hill, but it's going to be greener and probably wetter. I kind of hope it rains like cats and dogs. She doesn't like to walk in the rain, so I got that going for me. If it rains. But Relief Factor, call 1-800, the number 4 and the word relief. If you're watching on the Salem News Channel, looks like this. 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
22: My dad was never in my life. It was kind of hard, him not being there, because it was just me and my mom. If you're thinking about donating to Angel Tree, it's a really good thing to do, to contribute to us kids, because it'll make us feel special and make us feel like we're important in life, and it'll make us feel loved, you know? And everyone wants to feel loved. Thank you, Angel Tree.
0: Thank you, Angel Tree. Everyone wants to go to camp. Everyone wants mosquito bites and sunburns. Everyone wants to ride horses and go rafting. Everybody loves jumping on the blob. If you're watching on Salem News Channel, we got tape of that. So please go over to HughHewitt.com. There's a banner at the top. You can't miss it. And thank you in advance for doing that. Let me go now to the president, who was giving chatter earlier today in the Oval Gaggle talking about Lebanon cut number three.
2: They didn't reject letters. And they're looking. I think Hezbollah, I will tell you, they called us and they said, how about stopping? And I think you're going to see things happen over there. That's been like a little bit of a different world, but it's interconnected with Iran. And it would be really nice if Lebanon could have some peace. Lebanon's been under attack for so many years and always like an underdog. And it would be really nice if it could end. And I spoke to Bibi Netanyahu about that. And I speak to them about it. And I actually spoke to Hezbollah about it. And I think progress is made. That's been going on for a long time. You know, when you look at that for years and years, 48 years, I say...
0: More from the president in the Oval when we come back. Don't go anywhere, America. He has some very interesting things to say, including a red line he put down. Stay tuned on Hugh Hewitt.
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8: President Trump said a very important thing in the Oval today, which I want you to hear. Cut number two.
9: If they killed
10: U.S. troops.
9: What does that mean?
10: That you would restart the war with Iran if they killed U.S. troops.
9: Well, it would be a good reason. I'd be honest with you. If they killed U.S. troops, I think I would do that very quickly. Yeah, that's a very interesting question.
8: All right. Red line. Do not kill any American troops, Iran or Hezbollah, or you're in a world of hurt again. So now, back to Graham Platner. I was on Fox News with John Roberts a couple hours ago. This was the subject of the day, cut number one.
11: Let's bring in Hugh Hewitt, Fox News contributor and host of the Hugh Hewitt Show. Hugh, good to see you this Friday afternoon. So the New York Times talked to, I think, six or a few more women than that. Three of them said that they had a pretty normal relationship, but listen to what the New York Times here says. Three other women who had been romantically involved with Mr. Plattner offered a far more complicated assessment, describing volatile and toxic relationships that were unsettling and at times emotionally wrenching. Mr. Plattner could be charming and charismatic, they recalled in interviews, but also demeaning to women and, in at least one case, even physically threatening. He drank heavily and was regularly unfaithful. What are you thinking about all this?
8: I'm thinking, number one, the New York Times did the New York Times equivalent of catch and kill. They did trap and tame. They got the story. They trapped it in their hands. They misled at least one of those women, Lindsay Byfield, I believe is how you say her name. Mm-hmm. And they misled her about what the story would be about. It's domestic abuse. It's detailed. It's been corroborated. That comes on top of the Totenkopf. That comes on top of the Kick. That comes on top of the Reddit. Sub-threads that are both homophobic and sexist. It comes on top of a lot of baggage that Graham Plattner has to deal with. However, Mainers get to vote. I'm not a Maine voter. Mm-hmm. I go back and forth quite a lot. I'm not a Maine voter. They do have Janet Mills on the ballot. She is a well-respected governor on the Democratic side. Chuck Schumer recruited her in. So I do not know why Democrats feel obliged to stick with a deeply troubled and flawed individual who's going to have to go up against. You know, he says his excuse is that was when I was in my dark period. That's years ago. Well, years ago, Susan Collins was in the Senate. Years ago, Susan Collins began voting, and last night, Chuck Schumer stood up and saluted Susan Collins for making 10,000 consecutive votes without missing one. So you've got this moderate Maine legend, Susan Collins, with absolutely no imperfections. She's chair of the Appropriations Committee against this deeply flawed, and who knows what else is going to come out in the next 3 to 5 days, because there are rumblings of more. And we've got the Kick app. We got to find out. If you watch Chris Hayes last night, and I did, that Chris Hayes thing was not persuasive to me. I don't know if it was persuasive to you, John. But I think that the Democrats would be much better off if they vote for Janet Mills on Tuesday. But the left is the left. Who knows?
11: Who knows? In terms of what you were talking about, catch and kill, this is what Lindsay Byfield said after she read the article in the Times. She suggests that the Times played down her allegations by saying, quote, "It dawned on me that this really was a setup all along. The journalist I trusted who convinced me to share a story I never wanted to tell methodically delayed and twisted this into a gift to the Plattner campaign, violating the trust of his victims, shattering the trust I placed in them with the most vulnerable story of my life." She suggested there was a lot more to her story that they did not publish.
8: She did suggest that, and she has a very long post on X, which I would recommend to everyone. I find it very persuasive. I also know people who know her who told me this story was coming because she was talking to the New York Times, mm-hmm. but she abided by her agreement with the Times. And so it wasn't catch and kill. It was sanitized. It was, as I say, trap it and tame mm-hmm. it. Now we'll see if the other two victims come forward, but what Ms. Byfield demonstrates is domestic abuse. What she detailed was domestic abuse. So for everyone who said, believe all women, they have a great double standard hanging here because they're not believing her, and the New York Times seems to be an accomplice in discrediting her very powerful story.
11: Yeah, she recounts one argument where he twisted her arm behind her back, shoved her into a bedroom, and held the door closed from the other side so she couldn't get out, telling her to remain there until she was calm. I mean, that's a scene right out of The Housemaid.
8: No, I had a daughter. She's married now, happily married. I used to tell her if anyone ever is violent in any way with you, any kind of use of force, that's it, that's done. In that story, by the way, John, he has also got an AR-15 lying around the house in D.C., which is a weapons violation. It's a felony. So they let that one slip through. This is a very troubled man, and I hope he gets better. But do Maine Democrats want to put their chips on him? Up to them. It's not up to the Republicans. Not up to us. But, boy, what a troubling past.
11: Well, there certainly are a lot of Democrats who are putting their chips on him. Ruben Gallego, Martin Heinrich, Chuck Schumer, Bernie Sanders, Elizabeth Warren, and Ro Khanna, who is going to be campaigning with him tonight. And remember, if we get into the Wayback Machine here to September 28th, 2018, Ro Khanna tweeted this about Brett Kavanaugh. "I believe Dr. Christine Blasey Ford. I believe Deborah Ramirez. I believe Anita Hill. Brett Kavanaugh should not be on the Supreme Court." Whatever happened to the Democrat mantra of believe all women?
8: Bro is running for president. He's been a guest on my show a number of times. To get along with him very well. He's a very smart guy. He knows better than this. But he's trapped by the fact that the base has rallied to Graham Plattner because he is kind of crazy. And they like crazy, and the DSA, the left wing of the Democratic Party, is holding the rest of the party hostage. Roe is running for president. He cannot abandon Graham Plattner until he's officially been abandoned by the party. So he's going to go down swinging and forget what he said about Brett Kavanaugh's accuser, Christine Blasey Ford. I didn't believe her, by the way. You can believe one woman and not believe another one. It depends on all the evidence. I just don't believe Ford, but I do believe Lindsey Fifield.
11: All right. Well, that primary coming up next Tuesday, the 9th. We'll see if Plattner makes it that far, and if he does, what potentially happens after that. Hugh, great to catch up with you, as always. Thanks.
8: And then Chris Coons, another Democrat who's been on this program before, senator from Delaware. Good guy, wrong, but good guy. Cut number 12.
12: And, you know, frankly, Mr. Plattner is a four-tour combat veteran and someone whose conduct as he came home from war many have questioned. I don't know him and don't know him at all well, but I'm going to give him a measure of grace and wait until I get a chance to hear more about the details of all these different allegations. In my view, the folks who we have here in the Senate and who we might have here in the Senate, we should hold a high standards.
8: That is not the kind of thing you say for someone you want to be your nominee, your party's nominee. Janet Mills on the ballot, Mainers. Janet Mills is on the ballot. You can vote for Janet Mills. You don't have to be represented by this fella. More coming up. A couple more cuts from Donald Trump in the Oval when I come back on The Hugh Hewitt Show.
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8: Tarzana Joe. Hello, Joe.
21: Hello, Hugh. You know, last week in this segment, both you and I were a little flip about Leo the 14th and his positions on social media and IA, so much so that I thought one or the other of us might have gotten a call from the Archbishop. Did you?
8: No, I'm good.
21: Oh, good. Okay. And, you know, Pope Elon is promising AI as the new Eden. And with that in mind, I've lived through 8 pontificates. 7 are now dead. This is the first encyclical that I have ever read. Now, readings in theology are strictly for the nerdy, and pontiffs, to my knowledge, can be just a little wordy. Therefore, upon reflection, I've penned this simple ode to see if we can reconcile the ways of God to code. Before mankind's creation, the brightest angel fell. He wouldn't serve in heaven, but preferred command in hell. Since the human race was made, he's used his low position in effort to convince us to share that same ambition. He's plied us with sweet luxuries as part of his temptation, all the 7 vices and the long summer vacation. And if AI fills all our needs, the even and the odd, man, in his opinion, will have no need for God. Our pride will be enormous. Our faith will be in tatters. Our senses full of everything and empty of what matters. So all early adopters, before you choose this path, we've long tested God's patience. Let's not provoke his wrath. That's Exeunt Omnes by Tarzana Joe.
8: Now, Joe, that's wonderful. It'll be at TarzanaJoe.com, but I have no idea what the title means because I haven't been in a Latin class since the end of 1975.
21: That's when all leave the stage at the end of a scene by Shakespeare, Exeunt Omnes. We all leave. And if we don't get our AI house in order, we may be all leaving the stage.
8: What did you make of the encyclical, which you say you read, which I assume you read, which I have not read?
21: Well, there are 2 very, I think, important lines in it. He says the future is imaginable, but not predictable. And therefore, we have to think very carefully and clearly about what's coming. And another thing he says is we don't want our path to be made by a succession of emergency decisions. And so he's basically saying stop and think. And I think it's very important, perhaps. For a nationwide, international group of schmott guys to get together and think about what we're about to do.
8: I wish that the Chinese communists would be with us on this, and I wish Leo realized that they're the problem, we aren't. We'll see if he does. I'm wishing him well. That will be over at TarzanaJoe.com, Joe on AI and Leo. And if you need a poem for any occasion, this long summer that yawns ahead of us, or for the 4th of July toast, go to TarzanaJoe.com, hit the I Need a Poem button, and Joe will go to work with you right away. Thank you, Joe. Don't go anywhere, America. Dr. Larry Arn is coming up next on the Hillsdale Dialogue, the events of the week. Stay tuned.
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20: Yeah, the answer. KLUP, Terrell Hills, San Antonio. News breaks fast. We break it down faster. 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
0: News this hour from Town Hall. I'm Keith Peters in Washington. President Trump gave a speech and met with farmers in Wisconsin in a preview of what his midterm campaigning might look like.
1: We love the farmers. We love everything about your state.
22: The president described the Republican Party as the only option for farmers.
1: As president, I fought for the American farmer like no one has ever fought before. Nobody's like, I'm up here today. I don't need this. I got elected. I got elected. I'm here because I like the farmer.
22: Trump has scheduled a weekend at his estate in Bedminster, New Jersey, and will then attend Game 3 of the NBA Finals in New York Monday night. I'm Jennifer King.
0: The Treasury Department is warning banks about the risks of serving people living in the country illegally.
23: It's part of the Trump administration's efforts to tighten immigration controls. The Financial Crimes Enforcement Network, or FinCEN, issued guidance following an executive order by President Trump in May. That order requires banks to scrutinize customers' citizenship more closely, but it is less aggressive than initially expected, since it doesn't mandate collecting citizenship information. Treasury Secretary Scott Bessent emphasized preventing illegal aliens from exploiting financial institutions. Banks are pushed to watch for red flags like identity theft and payroll fraud. Hiya Pinjwani, Washington.
0: Texas Governor Greg Abbott is concerned that a new factory isn't expected to start work for more than a year on mitigating the New World screwworm fly infestation in his state. The factory breeds sterile flies as part of plans to stop the flies' flesh-eating larvae from threatening the $113 billion U.S. cattle industry. Abbott has pledged that Texas will help the Department of Agriculture accelerate construction of the $750 million breeding facility. On Wall Street, the Dow down by 695 points, the S&P 500 lower by 200. More at townhall.com.
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0: World Cup fans who thought they scored free tickets will now have to pay full price. We hear more on this story from correspondent Marcela Sanchez reporting.
25: FIFA has canceled World Cup tickets issued to about 60 fans who mistakenly got them for free because of a website error during the checkout process. Soccer's ruling body issued a statement saying it regrets the error and any inconvenience caused, adding that those tickets remain reserved for the fans who were affected to buy at the agreed price. The tickets were sold through the official World Cup site on May 21st. It's the latest glitch in an often controversial World Cup ticketing program. The Attorneys General of New York and New Jersey are investigating FIFA for possible violations of consumer protection laws. I'm Marcela Sanchez.
0: News and analysis at townhall.com. From Washington, I'm Keith Peters. The countdown to the nation's 250th birthday is on. Celebrations will include dazzling pyrotechnics and an ultimate fighting championship fight on the White House lawn.
26: Officials are also planning a massive 16-day Great American

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1: Morning Glory and evening Grace America. I'm Hugh Hewitt. That music means it's the last broadcast hour of the week. Welcome to the Hillsdale Dialogue. 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Dr. Arnn, Hillsdale's movie did pretty well. I was very pleased to hear that.
2: Yeah, it's rolling. It's pretty good, I think. I was thrilled when I watched it. You know, I mean it, but I didn't watch it until about 3 or 4 days before it came out. And it captures two things that I think are most important: how hard it was, and how they were reduced to risking their lives for matters of principle, and they didn't know how it was going to come out. And so it's lovely.
1: When we come back to talk before the 4th about the founding, we'll talk more about that. But your premiere was at the Detroit Central Station, which I don't think was a go zone when I was in law school in Michigan in the 80s. What's it like now?
2: Well, they spent $2 billion. It's a glorious old Central City railway station, and it was a complete ruin. And they spent a lot of money on it, and they've restored it to pristine glory. It's just a lovely place. And so we're one of the first big events in it. There's a story about the restoration. You know, there's some pride in Detroit. Detroit has been a great city, and there's some comeback going on in Detroit right now. But there's in the Porte Cochere entryway, on one side of it, there was a great gold clock, and it was missing. And so the people restored it, advertised for it, and a man came forward who was born in the neighborhood and still lived in it, and he had always loved that clock, and he had rescued it and put it in his garage, and it was in there for 30 years. Huh. And when they advertised for it to come back, he brought it back. So it's really great. It's a great story. A lot of things like that there.
1: One last question about the premiere. Tom Selleck narrates the Hillsdale movie on the founding, which may or may not still be in theaters. I'm not sure. But the fact is that...
2: Two more Tom nights, the 5th and the 8th.
1: All right.
2: Two more nights, the 5th and the 8th of June.
1: 5th and 8th of June. Great. That is terrific. And yeah. But was Selleck at the opening?
2: He was. Yeah. I know him a little bit, and he is a marvelous man. He's an excellent human being. You know, he's world famous, and he's not ruined by that at all. He's a listener to your show. He wants you to talk about the fact that he did a really great movie about Eisenhower, and that you should mention it when you mention this new one.
1: Oh, I will. I will.
2: And
1: you just did.
2: I have a quick little story. And his movie is very good. I have a quick little story about him. You know, it's got to be 35 years ago. Our youngest child was a babe in arms, and we went to an event where Tom Selleck was, and we ended up having a drink with him. And then he drove us back to our hotel in his limo, and we talked for an hour and a half. He didn't remember it, but I remember it distinctly. And what my wife remembers is that as we were leaving, we had dropped our Alice's blankie, and he saw it and rescued it and gave it to us. And so I was able to tell the story.

0: while this event was going on at the Michigan Central Station, our Alice was having her first child.
1: Oh, that is connecting. Big circle of light there, but it's good that he rescued the blankie. That's Magnum PI work right there. Tom Selleck, I will watch the Ike movie because I think he'd make a good Ike. I don't know how Brendan Fraser did in the new Pressure movie, but I will watch it. Let's move then on, and we'll come back and remind people about the Hillsdale film on the week after as well, and hopefully it will come back because people want to see it again. Dwayne really loved it. I want your thoughts on what is exactly going on between the United States and Iran, Israel and Hezbollah, UAE, Kuwait. Last Tuesday night, Iran attacked again. We're taping on Wednesday for playing on Friday. We don't know what's going to happen, but this does not look like a ceasefire to me. Does it look like a ceasefire to you?
0: No. It's easier to talk about the broad strategic implications of all this than what's going on right now, because we don't know, and we don't know how this particular thing's going to come out. There are two arguments that I am attracted to. One of them is supportive of Trump's general strategy, and one is critical in one way of how we're going about it in Iran. The supportive one says that what Trump is interested in is restraining our enemies. He doesn't think he can eliminate them. He doesn't think he can turn them into democracy and friends. He wants to punish their behavior that harms us. And Venezuela is an episode in that. And Midnight Hammer, the earlier strike on Iran, is an episode of that. And this is an episode of that. And it's, Greenland, we have more access to Greenland than we have and China had, and China has less. And he's talking about Cuba. And so that's a strategy that looks to America's interest and is forward-looking and doesn't want us surrounded and cut off. And China gets huge amount of its oil from Venezuela and Iran, and that's in jeopardy for them now. Both are. So that's one thing, and that looks to me like that's, if that's what he's thinking, that's sound thinking. We have to think like that. The negative thing is a comparison of our strategy and tactics in Iran in this war and Israel's, and the claim is that they're better at strategic interdiction. That is to say, go hurt them in their fundamentals as fast as you can. And the claim of this article, and I don't really know for sure, but the claim of this article is that we need to do that harder. We need to take them down in their key elements of power, and that air power can do that. Air power has been growing in importance since the Second World War that we're talking about in our Churchill studies. So there's that, and I'm attracted to that argument. I don't know that I know that Trump is failing in that regard or succeeding in that regard, but I'm attracted to it because in one way, time is very much on our side. In another way, not at all. We've got an election coming. This is going to affect that. It will affect it. How much? Nobody knows. The election will probably be close, whichever way, whoever controls the Congress after it's over. But we there's a very powerful impulse to get it done. And if you're a free country fighting wars, when you get all geared up, you can fight them really well. But you can't fight them forever or continuously. So my thoughts are mostly along those, and I read the news every morning, trying to peer into the future and see what's coming.
1: Now, the blockade.
0: I'll add something.
1: Go ahead.
0: I think the decisive difference between this and the previous Middle East wars we've been in is that we're not proceeding on the principles of liberal imperialism.
1: Correct.
0: That is to say, we're not saying that we can't be safe until they become democratic. Because it's not really in our power to make that happen, or anybody's power outside them, if they have the power. So that I salute very much and keep my fingers crossed. And as I am always saying, I don't know how the war is going to come out. I just know I'm on our side.
1: No, I am agreed with that. But I like the blockade in it. And we have had success with blockades in Cuba, with breaking them vis-a-vis Berlin. We know about blockades from England and French wars of long ago. We had a minute to the break. Do you like the idea of the blockade as opposed to the active combat operations?
0: I think that was very innovative. And I do think it's, you know, long term very good. Apparently, I checked this morning, there's a trickle of ships coming through the straits. A few of them, of the few, a preponderance are friends of Iran, China, and such. But we've shut them down, and it hurts them. And how fast it hurts them, and how much it hurts them, that's to be revealed, because I don't know, and I don't think it. You know, it's very possible. Like, I think the Secretary of War is very capable and did a good job going to talk in Singapore about America's strategic interest and how we'll pursue them. And he's not looking for domination of Asia. He's looking for a balance of power.
1: And that was a good speech, though. We'll be right back with Dr. Arn. The Singapore Security Conference was a big deal if you missed it. Obviously, Dr. Arn didn't. Stay tuned. I'll be right back.

0: Did you know there's an investment account that's been around since 1888 and most people have never heard about it until recently? It's not stocks, it's not crypto, it's a trust that was created over a century ago and it's been averaging 29% returns for the past 25 years. To put that into perspective, it beat Apple, it beat Amazon, it beat Microsoft over that same period. BlackRock has over $2 billion parked here. JP Morgan, Bank of America, some of the biggest banks in the world have been quietly using this for decades, and they've never mentioned it to regular people. 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
7: Welcome back, America. The Hillsdale Dialogue is underway. I'm Hugh Hewitt. My guest is Dr. Larry Arnn. We're doing a look at some of the events of the week this week, as I occasionally do with Dr. Arnn. All things Hillsdale, including all their online courses, are collected at hillsdale.edu. 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And all of our dialogues on all sorts of subjects dating back 10 years are collected at hugh4hillsdale.com. Dr. Arnn, I was trying to remember, and I can't remember, whether or not you and I were introduced by our late friend Tom Fuentes in 1978 or 1989. It was one or the other, and it was at the Coco's at the intersection of El Toro, But the point doesn't really matter about which year. It's just that we've known each other from California for a long time. And we both have very strong opinions on California. I lived there from 1989 to 2016. You had gone to Ron Hillsdale before that, but you lived there a long time and concerned yourself about it. So we both kind of root for the state, and we kind of want Pete Wilson back. And what do you make of the fact that Steve Hilton, we won't know for sure for a while, but looks like he made the runoff, and Spencer Pratt looks like, we won't know for a while, made the runoff in L.A.?
8: Well, isn't that something, you know, I mean, there's a lot to be said for plain talk, and especially Spencer Pratt. He's so plain that he's almost Trumpian in his candor, and he has arrested the country. And, you know, who is that guy anyway? Somebody's house burned down. And he's articulate. And I was asked by my friend Tunku Varadarajaran, who writes for the Wall Street Journal. He said he was going to interview him. I haven't seen the interview yet. He said, what should I ask him? And I said, I don't know what to ask him. He's just going to talk. I said, but find out if he knows anything. Well, since then, he's been in a couple of debates, and he's learned a lot. He's been impressive. Right. So, and you know, the situation is terrible, right? And it's in California. He describes, Spencer Pratt describes a Los Angeles like, you know, I went to Southern California from Arkansas to go to graduate school in 1974. And it looked like a big old Disneyland to me. And it was pretty and it was clean for the most part. There were pockets that were not so, but most of it was. The freeways worked. You know, and it was competently, relatively speaking, managed. And it's decay now, all over the place, right? It's visible. And it's not just you're showing the houses that burned down, right? They didn't have water in the reservoirs to fight the fires. And that's just incompetence and ideology that caused that to happen. So if there's a rebellion underway there about that, God bless them, you know?
7: Well, what I raise is the reality check. They were around when we were there, which was the service, the public sector unions. But the California Teachers Association was big. It was joined by the prison guards, by the tribes. And now they are joined at the hip with the Service Employees International Union. And they basically run the state. And they do not run it in the interest of the people of California. It would take quite a remarkable uprising of voters to say, enough with the homelessness and the drugs. That's what's driving Pratt. Hilton is driven by a lot of things. Like in the Central Valley, they've hated Democrats forever. But along the coast, if you can get into one of the coastal enclaves, you're kind of removed from it. But no longer. Now the chaos that is California has invaded Marina Del Rey and Newport Beach and San Diego. And so as a result, I think that it's possible one or both of them, if they get through the counting process, which is suspect in my mind, because it takes tests. Ballots will be counted if they arrive within 7 days of the close of voting on Election Day. That's a bad thing. And therefore, there's much mischief to be done or thought is being done. Are you an optimist after Tuesday night?
8: My mental weather remains relatively consistent. I think we're in a great battle for the soul of our country, and it's going to go on for quite a while. And ultimately, we're going to win it, but I don't wake up in the morning thinking today is the day.
7: So in California, it would require breaking these deeply embedded political institutions that are funded by public employees. That is, to me, the greatest impediment. Now, I'll be seeing Pete Wilson in July, and Pete Wilson knew how to be a governor. If Hilton gets through to being the governor and needs to use his powers, you think he will do that? California Constitution gives the governor great power. I mean, an enormous amount of power to act.
8: He's
7: in
8: a strong governor, yeah. But see, the reason for optimism is, you know, one of the things you look around in your country is there's plenty of things to worry about, but this is still a vigorous country, right? It's productive. There's a lot of entrepreneurship. There's a lot of fight left in it. And you know, you look at Europe and see that we enjoy some advantages here. And so, and now think about the administrative state and its control of everything and the vast complicated system it has formed that's so expensive and consumes, you know, more than half the economy if you include the entitlement programs and the regulatory costs. Well, public choice theory, that economic principle, right? In the end, the subsidies of the few in California are very heavy, and the cost on the many is great. And, you know, a lot of people are leaving. That's one reason the elections run the way they do. A lot of people who are independent people who raise families and have jobs and do businesses have left California. But the remaining ones are still in a large majority who have no real interest in this mess. And so in potential, there's an electoral revolution possible.
7: All right. We will hope that much. Stay tuned, America. I'll be right back with more of the Hillsdale Dialogue. I hope that much, but I'm not at all certain that that much is going to happen. They're cheating, not cheating, shouldn't say cheating. The red shift, meaning towards the blue, is underway right now. 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And then my final ask of all you people, it's the final time I'm going to bring up the Angel Tree Camps for this summer. Thank you. Hundreds and hundreds of kids are going to camp because of my audience, but maybe there's one more. Maybe we have one more kid or two more kids. Out of nowhere, Jan Gennaro sent me $1,000, five more kids. Maybe someone like you will do that. All you have to do is listen to Camper Cassidy on why they love it so much.
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7: 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I'll be right back with Dr. Ron on the Hillsdale Dialogue. Stay tuned.

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2: Welcome back, America. I'm Hugh Hewitt, turning now with Dr. Larry Arnn, president of Hillsdale College, to a broader electoral map. The Democrats have nominated some interesting people. A congressman who was a character witness for the blind shake in the first World Trade Center bombing tower in Michigan. A couple of DSA congressional candidates in Pennsylvania. It appears that Graham Plattner, the very troubled man in Maine, will be the Democratic nominee in Maine, up in Maine. Although the governor, Janet Mills, remains on the ballot, he could still drop out. I mean, he could. We'll see. And then Mr. Al Sayed in Mission, which is the home of Hillsdale College, and about whom I expect Dr. Arnn will know more than me. And then Peggy Flanagan in Minnesota appears to be leading in that. These are all radicals, Dr. Arnn. These are not your mother and father's Democrats, or my grandfather, who was a Roosevelt Democrat, FDR, you know, fireman during the Depression. These are different. And do you think they have staying power?
3: Well, if they do, the country is finished. I mean, so you can look at it in three ways. First of all, that kind of politics, in my opinion, cannot be sustained nationally, or the nation cannot be sustained. So I guess I'll say two ways. The other way is there's always been a few extremists present in American politics. A few, right? We've had a Communist Party in America forever. We still have it. We've had a Socialist Party in America. You know, the labor leader, Eugene Debs, you know. All that has been around, and it's a big country, and there's a lot of people in it. And so there's support in pockets for people like that. So that's not going to go away. Is it, you know, the extremes are growing in America, I have the sense, and think it has something to do with social media. The fact that you can just reach a lot of people now, and then we get respect if we get our numbers up on YouTube or something. And that's very different from the quality or truth of the arguments that you're making. So that exaggerates some of this stuff on both the left and the right. Worse on the left, I think, but on both.
2: I also heard Karl Rove, who is a very, very brilliant man, on Tuesday night articulate that one of the worst things to happen to American politics is the rise of a consulting class that will rake in 30-40% of dollars given over the internet, and that therefore they tend to want to nominate radicals because radicals attract the $10 and $15 contributions with which they buy second and third homes. I think there's a lot to that. What do you think?
3: Well, you know, sure. There's got to move them. You know, I've taken up woodworking a little bit, and I've actually cut my fingers.
2: I was going to ask, let's see your fingers.
3: So I'm a real live woodworker now, and you know, it's not that I'm good, but I bled on the wood. That's a badge of honor. Anyway. If you watch, what I watch on YouTube is almost exclusively woodworking stuff, but you can just see how it's laid out. First of all, people who are good on woodworking on YouTube tend to be very decent people. You learn about them if you watch them. They tell you how to do things, you know, and they tend to be really different, decent people. There's a guy named the Wood Whisperer. I like him a lot. He's a very serious man. And anyway, there's also crazies. And on the headlines on YouTube, to get you to watch, there's always words like game over and this is the end, or everything is different now. The best of them are not so extreme, but some of them are. And then they have all these little tricks. If you stay to the end, you know, they started out saying, because YouTube apparently tracks all that stuff.
2: Oh, right? Yes.
3: And they get rewarded.
2: Oh, yeah.
3: And so rhetoric has always been interested, just read Aristotle, in keeping the attention of the audience. But the techniques here are quick, and they lend themselves in many cases to extremes. And so that's sort of how you do it, right? And So, ooh, that's bad.
2: And that will produce the kind of candidate.
3: You got woodworking.
2: Maybe we should run the wood whisperer.
3: Here's a tip.
2: We'll run the wood whisperer.
3: Table saws are very dangerous. Cut me. And apparently every minute somebody's cut with his table saw. So be careful if you do it. But it's fun. And I'm not going to show you.
2: In the next segment.
3: And my wife approves.
2: We'll take a break. You can grab that. Don't go anywhere, America. The Hillsdale Dialogue and the Wood Whisperer 2.0 continues right after this.
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0: Welcome back, America. I'm Hugh Hewitt with the president of Hillsdale College, and now I'll be teaching woodworking 101 to the freshmen, I think. You know, both of my brothers took that up, Doctor. I am not going to do that. I like my fingers. I don't want to cut them. And most of my friends would tell me it's too dangerous. Have you got any exhibits of your work there handy that you can show us?
1: No, not that I can show you. But they're right here. I mean, well, let's say this. In a future episode, I will show you my cabinets that I built.
0: And they're you built cabinets?
1: And they're not quite finished yet, but one bank of them is, and my wife walked in and see, like when you start this crazy thing. And by the way, we're teaching carpentry course. I'm not going to teach it, but next term at Hillsdale, we're going to start shop class at Hillsdale College. But and there's huge interest in students with it. But when you start woodworking, you build things for your shop because that's how you learn how to do it, and also it doesn't annoy the people in your family who have taste, like my wife in my case. And so then eventually, if you get semi-good, you can invade the house. And in my case, the part of the house that is more or less my domain is this study where I'm sitting right now. And the rest of it is a big industrial place. It's a nice house, but college stuff happens here, and my wife runs it. And her stuff is all over the place, right? So now I've encroached into the study, and then we'll see if I get good enough to go out into the public areas.
0: It's the Normandy of your woodworking. You got to get off the beach, Larry. You got to get off the beach.
1: Yeah, I do. Right.
0: Let me move to the last segment for this and the next segment, the redistricting wars. I've had lots of conversations over the last few weeks with many senior and not-so-senior people, and I think it'll all work out. It doesn't bother me. There's nothing unconstitutional with drawing lines to win partisan races. In fact, in the earlier republic, they would redraw the lines every time a different party took control of the state. So redistricting does not bother me, but the court ruled, finally, conclusively, you may not use race to award benefits or inflict penalties in the course of redistricting. It's that simple. That's the Calais decision. I am not bothered by this, but I thought I would ask you, a student of political theory as well as American politics, whether rampant redistricting bothers you.
1: Well, yes and no. What's important is it's in the 63rd Federalist. No, it's in the 51st Federalist. Madison says that the government has to represent the great body of the people. And so if we got an oligarchy, I mean, we talked about California earlier, that they got the election system cooked and it can't move with public opinion, that's very bad, right? And right now we're in a divided country and elections are narrow and the Congress is narrow, which is one sign, it's a gross big general sign that it's not completely out of hand. The second thing I'll say about it is hallowed. It's called gerrymandering. Elbridge Gerry, that's how he said his name, Massachusetts politician.
0: Correct.
1: Delegate to the Constitutional Convention, agreed to sign it only after the Bill of Rights was introduced. Important man. He did it first in 1812 in Massachusetts. And he drew this district and it looked like a salamander. And so they renamed it a Gerry or gerrymander. And it's been going on in America ever since then. And it could become an evil that would prevent representation. And, you know, I read that it's carried so far to its farthest extreme in the blue states, what there's no statewide official or member of Congress from the Republican Party in Massachusetts.
0: Correct.
1: I think that's true. And so it's, you know, that's, so yeah, it's, it, and then there are these attempts to neutralize it, right, to make it nonpartisan. And that, those ones, what I've always suspected, there was a great guy who's an expert on this and sort of made his life around it, Alan Hinslop was his name, in Claremont. And he favored either a rules-based system where you start up in one corner of the state and all the districts have to be continuous and contiguous and compact, and you just draw across the state and see what you get. And the other is nonpartisan commissions. The nonpartisan commission way, it's very difficult to actually achieve that because it's partisan effort, right? And so one of their techniques is to pick judges to be on the commission, and like they're all nonpartisan, or to pick academics to be on the commissions, like they're all nonpartisan. So I think one abiding idea I have is that I'm against a overall centralized, nationalized system. In other words, spread it around and let the political system move with movements of public opinion. And that's harder now because we have to remember, if you're in 1812 or any time up until 1930, the government is consuming and regulating no more than 12% of the gross domestic product. And now it's more than half. And so the stakes are enormous now, see? And that's why so much effort and energy is poured into it and why the party increases partisan strife.
0: It does increase partisan, but the great sort of red people moving to red states and blue people moving to blue states has been ongoing and does not show to me to be any signs of decelerating. Michigan remains one of the genuine swing states. Has it tilted one way or the other decisively? And then we'll go to a break. 1 minute, Larry.
1: No, it's still a swing state. We don't know how, there's some good candidates for statewide office this year, and we don't know how that's going to go. But yeah, they're competitive. Yeah, it's... And, one of my friends who's the gloomiest friend, he's a very good guy, and he's very experienced in politics, and he said, Donald Trump brings 5 million votes into electoral politics, and he's not on the ballot ever again. And so that's sort of a dispositive fact for him. I choose not to know.
0: I choose not to know as well. I'll be right back with Dr. Arnn for the final segment of this week's Hopedale Dialogue. Stay tuned.
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6: Welcome back, America. I wanted to finish today's Hillsdale Dialogue by talking about Revolutionary America, which is the documentary that's in theaters again on June 5th and I think on June 8th. You said, Dr. Arndt, so that will be tonight and on Tuesday night. And give us just a minute on why people ought to go and see this movie, Revolutionary America. It's a Fathom event, so you got to find the theater, which it is showing, but it's across the United States.
7: It's probably the best representation of Revolutionary America ever made on film. And, you know, I made it indirectly. People working for me made it, and I'm in it. But I mean that for this reason. It shows two things about it. First of all, it encapsulates the history from 1763 until the passage of the Constitution beautifully in 2 hours. And its pace is awesome. And that's one thing. The second thing is you can't miss the sense, because it's told in chronological order, you can't miss the sense that they thought they were going to be killed, let alone fail. And they were driven to it. And they just had adopted some principles, and they couldn't put up with the claim by the Parliament and the King that we may govern you without being elected by you in all cases whatsoever, right? That's just despotism, right? Never mind that what they did is mild compared to 20th century despotism, which is unfair, 21st century, which is, you know, totalitarian. The principle is there, isn't it? We can tax you and we can regulate your trade, and we can put our troops in your houses, and we can arrest you and put you on a ship, taking months to get to England to be tried, not before a jury of your peers. And our delegate, our designate, the governor's general, they can interfere with the legislature and the operation of the courts. So that's complete, right? That's what, and they were, and then how are we going to fight these guys? One of the points that I personally make in the film is there's no American who had ever moved a large body of troops under his command from one place to another, let alone deployed them in a battle. And the British were good at that, right? They were very experienced and very capable, right? And then they had complete domination of the seas for most of the revolution. And so it looked hopeless. There's a great quote in it. One guy in the, I'm not remembering which, who was a heavy man, said to a skinny man who was a delegate, who signed, both signed the declaration, "I have the advantage of you. When we are hung, I will go quickly. You may dangle for hours." That's on the morning they went and signed the document.
6: 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It is in theaters tonight near you. Go and find out where it is on Fathom Events. And again, I believe on Tuesday night. And we'll be back with the Hillsdale Dialogues next week. Thank you, Dr. Larry Arnn. Don't go anywhere, America. Stay tuned. I think Larry Elder coming up on the Salem News Channel, most of these radio stations, all of our affiliates. 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
4: Stimulating talk. This is 9:30 a.m. The Answer. KLUP. Terrell Hills. San Antonio. News this hour from Town Hall. I'm Ron Taylor. Six more states held primary elections this week, and the top Republican in Congress is concerned about many of the results. On the Salem News program this week on Capitol Hill with Tony Perkins, House Speaker Mike Johnson says the Democrats seem intent on nominating far-left radicals for the House and Senate.
8: The farther and farther left candidates are making their way through these primaries, and some of them are prevailing, heading out into runoffs. Really dangerous people with really dangerous ideologies. They're Marxists, and they want to turn America into that. So we have to defeat them. This is a battle of ideologies. We say it often, the widening chasm between the two parties, it's, you know, in terms of our philosophy, has never been as great as it is, and that's why the stakes are so high.
4: Speaker Johnson's full interview will be heard when This Week on Capitol Hill is broadcast beginning at 10 a.m. Eastern Time tomorrow on the Salem News Channel. Astronauts on the International Space Station take shelter in SpaceX Dragon as cosmonauts try to fix an air leak.
9: Out of an abundance of caution, five astronauts aboard the International Space Station had to temporarily take shelter in the SpaceX capsule that is docked at the station, while cosmonauts worked to fix a new leak on the Russian side of the orbiting space station. That part of the space station has suffered from cracks and leaks over the years. NASA says Roscosmos decided to do a more extensive repair after fresh problems were found. The crew was able to return to regular operations after the repair work was paused. I'm Lisa Dwyer.
4: With virtually no strings attached, Congress is on the verge of providing a massive infusion of cash to the Homeland Security Department. The $70 billion package that was approved overnight by the Senate and now goes to the House will be able to power President Trump's mass deportation agenda for the remainder of his term. News and analysis at townhall.com.
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4: Three men are sentenced for the theft of an ornate Romanian gold helmet and various bracelets from a Dutch museum. We hear more on the story from international correspondent Charles Della Desma, who files this report from London.
12: The Goto Veneti helmet and three golden bracelets, some of Romania's most revered national treasures from the Dacia civilization, were stolen from the Trent's Museum in January 2025 when they were on loan for an exhibition. Now the Northern Netherlands District Court says the three guilty men, whose identities have not been released in line with privacy rules, warranted a custodial sentence because of the nature and gravity of their crime, each getting 47 months for the brazen robbery that shook the museum world. Two bracelets and a helmet were recovered earlier this year after a deal with two of the thieves. A third bracelet is still missing. The recovered artifacts have been returned to Romania. I'm Charles de Ledesma.
4: More news and analysis at townhall.com. Big tech sinks and stocks slump Friday at the closing bell on Wall Street.
13: Stocks slumped on Wall Street Friday for the market's worst day since October. The S&P 500 fell 2.6%. The Dow fell 695 points or 1.4%. The Nasdaq fell 4.2%. Big technology stocks were among the

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0: From the Liberty University studio in Memphis, Tennessee, it's Common Sense Conservative Commentary from Todd Starnes.
1: That's us. That's right. I love this American ride.
2: Well, hello, everybody. Happy Friday to you, America. This is the Todd Starnes Radio Show, broadcasting border to border, coast to coast, across the fruited plain. Great to have you with us today. Open Line Friday, ladies and gentlemen. Your opportunity to call in and talk about whatever is on your mind. I want you to write down our number, 901-260-5926. Again, that number, 901-260-5926. Well, this headline coming out of the New York Post just 2 hours ago is just incredibly shocking. Graham Plattner and Susan Collins tied in Maine Senate race post-sexting scandal. This is according to new polling data that's out there. Again, Susan Collins pulling into a tie with Plattner over the allegations that he was sexting up to a dozen women while he was still married to his wife on what they called the Predator's Paradise app known as Kik, K-I-K. The poll, and here's what's shocking about the poll, it's conducted by our good friend Tony Fabrizio, who is President Trump's big pollster. So this is a Republican-leaning poll. But the idea that they are, Susan Collins is now tied, unbelievable. Well, to help us figure out what in the world is going on in the great state of Maine, just honored to have a great American patriot, Matthew Gagnon, who is the CEO of Maine's Policy Institute. Matthew, good to have you with us today. Thank you for joining us.
3: You bet. It's a real pleasure to be here.
2: Okay. I mean, they're great people in the state. We have a lot of listeners in the state of Maine, but dude, what the heck is going on there?
3: Yeah, let me apologize on behalf of my state for having to be in the news like this almost every week, it seems. But the answer to your question is that we have an extraordinarily unproven, volatile candidate that's running as the de facto Democratic nominee for U.S. Senate against Susan Collins, and he is imploding in front of our very eyes, as many of us predicted he would.
2: So I know there's a lot of frustration. The Washington Post today had a big piece out. Democrats are very frustrated. But the reality is Democrats are also backing this guy. You have Elizabeth Warren, Pocahontas over in Massachusetts. Bernie Sanders just the other day was on CNN defending this guy. I don't know how you defend the Nazi tattoo and the sexting and all the allegations. This is just beyond me.
3: Yeah, it is. Although we are getting to a point, I think, in this campaign where the aggregate effect of all of these scandals that keep piling up on him is likely to start having a major effect. I mean, you had mentioned that poll that was referencing the scandal on Kik and him doing the sexting during his marriage and whatnot. The New York Times piece from yesterday and all the fallout from that directly refutes what Graham Plattner told those very people you just listed just a few days ago when he was in Washington, D.C. I mean, Bernie Sanders asked him directly. So did Elizabeth Warren. Are there more things coming out? And he said to them, no, there's not. And within 24 hours, we have this scandal that the New York Times obviously set off. So he's I think, taken on water on his ship for sure. And I don't know if it's fatal for him yet, but the former glow that he had around him is certainly very much diminished.
2: I'm wondering if you can just help us understand the political landscape there. Of course, Susan Collins is clearly an establishment Republican. She's not a big fan of the president. And yesterday, standing in the way of the Save America Act, one of those four votes right there, is she reflecting her values? Do those values reflect those of the voters, the good people of Maine?
3: I think the thing that Susan Collins has reflected for the voters of Maine for a long time is generally politically independent thought. She has never really fallen very much in line with the party. She votes with the Republicans, certainly more enough to justify being a member, but is very much willing to go against President Donald Trump, President George W. Bush when he was in office, and sometimes cooperate with Democratic presidents. It's just part of her brand, and it's one of the main reasons why she's survived. But I don't think it's because of

0: the moderation or being on the left side of anything. I think it's more because it demonstrates to the people of Maine that she's not beholden to a party or an ideology or a philosophy. She's basically working on their behalf. And that's been the key to her, I think, political success over the years.
1: You know, what I find interesting, I know that Janet Mills was not a popular governor. She was doing a lot of things that really rubbed folks the wrong way. CNN had a story out, a couple of days ago, Matt, you may have seen this, where she dropped out of the race, but actually she didn't drop out of the race. She's reminding voters that she technically is still on the ballot. First of all, I'm just curious, what was it about her that just rubbed people the wrong way? And second, do you think that we might see her jump back into this race?
0: Well, as you pointed out, she doesn't even need to jump back into it because she's already in it. She just stopped campaigning. I think that the reason that she didn't really have the success that maybe Chuck Schumer thought she was going to have and that maybe she thought she was going to have is because I think, especially in Maine, but across the country right now, the Democratic Party is living through a little mini version of the Tea Party in reverse. They are done with establishment politicians. They are sick and tired of the status quo of the party and how they've operated. They think that everybody in charge in Washington has failed them as they've tried to fight Trump. So they're ready to throw out absolutely everyone who's in charge and replace them with people like Graham Platner, right? Insurgent candidates who you know almost nothing about, who are just new and different and fresh. And Janet Mills has been around for a very, very long time. 4 decades in politics. She's obviously 78 years old, I believe. And I think represented everything that the Democrats are kind of done with. That explains a lot of what her problem was, I think.
1: Wow. Matt Gagnon joins us. He is the CEO of Maine Policy Institute. And the website there, folks, want to go check out all things Maine, mainepolicy.org. That's mainepolicy.org. You know, it's interesting. There is some new polling data out there talking about how President Trump is beginning to see some of his support in the rural parts of America begin to wane. What is the mood there in Maine when it comes to the president and his agenda?
0: You know, it depends on the part of his agenda you're talking about. I think the explainer for that poll, in my opinion, certainly talking to people in this state, is much less about the broad agenda that he campaigned on in 2024 and just the economic effects that we're seeing right now happening across the country. You know, the situation with Iran obviously has not been resolved at this point, and I just filled up my truck for well over $100, and gas is extraordinarily expensive here, and those economic pressures have an effect on people. When stuff isn't going the way that you want it to, the people in charge tend to be blamed for it. And right now in Washington, President Trump, the Republicans in the Senate and the Republicans in the House are in charge. So they're bearing the brunt of this. And I think that's really the only thing that's happening in these areas. If that can abate itself, you know, if the war comes to a conclusion, gas prices start to go down a little bit, I think you'll see a pretty significant recovery in those numbers.
1: Well, you know, the jobs numbers that came out today, they look really good, solid. I mean, everything's going according to the president's plan. Then this Iran situation, and clearly there was a lot of disagreement within the administration itself over how to proceed here. And now I think we're getting pretty darn close to not necessarily being in a quagmire, but I don't see this thing ending anytime soon. Do you?
0: Not to my knowledge, no. I'm obviously not in the inside of these negotiations, but it seems like the leverage that exists here is probably going to continue this thing going for quite some time because Iran is in a position that they like, honestly. And the president has to decide whether or not he wants to either break the stalemate and actually go in with like ground troops and try to capture that nuclear material, or whether or not it's time to just say, all right, we're out of here and we're done. Either one of those things could change it, but I don't think Trump is willing to do that because he really does want to get that nuclear material dealt with. And so we might be sitting here like this for a while.
1: Yeah. And that could spell trouble, especially if those gas prices are that high. Matt, we appreciate you joining us today, and we'll check back in with you. What an insane story, but it certainly gives you guys a lot to talk about there in the state of Maine.
0: It sure does, and you know, I'm sure there's going to be much more to talk about, so I'm happy to do it anytime you want.
1: All right. Matt Gagnon, everybody, CEO of Maine Policy Institute. And again, you can check out their website, mainepolicy.org, and follow Matthew on X and Facebook. That's Matthew, G-A-G-N-O-N. Matthew Gagnon is his handle on both of those platforms. All right, we've got to take a quick break here, folks, and pay some bills. Our telephone number, 901-260-5926. That's 901-260-5926. This is the Todd Stern Show.
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1: 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The answer will shock you. Dr. Michael Youssef has spent decades studying this from the inside, and in his most urgent book yet, An Unholy Alliance, he tears the mask off a coordinated assault on American freedom and Judeo-Christian civilization. 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

0: question for you. You know, a lot, have you started, you and the missus, you know, you guys are starting out, what is it, year, have you guys been married 2 years now? Has it been 2 years?
1: It'll be 2 years in September.
0: All right, just right around the corner.
1: Yeah.
0: Have you started working on things like a will and, you know, preparing for the hereafter?
1: No, we haven't. We haven't started working on it. We started thinking about it.
0: I know it's still kind of early, you know, in the process.
1: Yeah.
0: You know, maybe 70 years from now or something.
1: Yeah. But,
0: the reason I ask that, you know, a lot of people, you know, they do their plans and, you know, some people, they don't want to do a will because they feel like that it's like a jinx, right? So you don't want to put it all down on paper and then kick the bucket.
1: Exactly. Yeah. So, I get what you're saying.
0: Yeah. So that's basically me. You know, I don't want to, I guess I better work on that. But anyway, people like do some serious planning. For example, you've got, there are folks that'll go out and they'll pick out where they want to be buried, right? So whether they want to be cremated, you know, put in the microwave, or if they want to be in a, like a mausoleum where they put you in a box, you kind of look like a giant filing cabinet. You know, the Starnes plot over at Memphis Memorial Park, you know, which is really a stone's throw from our palatial studios. Every morning I drive by and I say hello to our family members.
1: That's good. I'm glad.
0: It's a little weird.
1: No, it's you know, you're remembering them.
0: Hey, B-Maw. Hey, Papa. Hope y'all are having a good day over there.
1: Yeah, did they say anything back to you?
0: No. They say nothing back.
1: Okay.
0: But it's a thought that counts. Yeah. And we have they have the beautiful grotto over there. It's a lovely place to go and walk if you were to walk among, you know, dead people at night. So anyway, but people do that. They plan out everything, and including like their you know, the casket. Because a lot of times, you know, you don't want your family. I mean, if you just kick the bucket and you got no plans, and then they're having to make all these decisions for you. And I'm wondering, especially when it comes to caskets, because, you know, that is a lot of money. I mean, it's not like, you know, it's just not like a couple of $100. We're talking about thousands of dollars that it costs to buy a casket and put you in the ground. By the way, have you seen this trend? There is a trend among certain people groups where they actually, for the wake, you know, they don't put the body in the casket. They're actually posing the body doing something that they love to do. Have you seen these?
1: Yes. The ideas that people have come up with are interesting, to say the least.
0: I can't.
1: I've seen, like, you know, someone riding a motorcycle. Like, they put an entire motorcycle in a church and put the guy on a motorcycle. That was dead.
0: What's terrible if he's died in a motorcycle accident?
1: Indeed.
0: There was one person, she was a big New Orleans Saints fan, so they had her funeral. She was posed sitting at a table in a living room with a disco ball, and they had a menthol cigarette and a can of beer.
1: Yeah. I mean, you know, my philosophy is I don't really care what you do with my body.
0: The kids call her Mama. They called her Mama, and they wanted to give her, they said she was a vivacious woman and wanted to give her a good send off. Another person who died at the age of 73 was a flamboyant philanthropist, wore a pink feather boa and held a glass of champagne. That's how they dressed her up. I hope it was a her. Oh, it wasn't. No, it may have been a dude. Okay. Whatever. You're dead. It doesn't really matter. But they call it extreme embalming is what they call it. There's actually a name for it.
1: That can't be cheap. I mean, it's already expensive enough. This can't be, this has to be worse.
0: It's almost like, and some of them are actually propped up, like they've got them standing like you're going into a wax museum.
1: Yeah.
0: Unbelievable.
1: That's a good way to describe it.
0: No, absolutely unacceptable. So all that to say, by the way, would anybody in the audience do that? Maybe I should, you know, when I kick the bucket, I could just, you know, y'all could just pose me right here in front of the big, beautiful, huge microphone.
1: Yeah, I don't know if I could walk back into the building if we attempted to do that.
0: Well, no, this would be like my casket. You know, this would be my mausoleum. So
1: okay. Sure.
0: Just put a lock on the door.
1: Whatever you want. Put it in the will.
0: This headline from the New York Post today. Meet the funeral director offering wild hot pink caskets and cheetah printed urns to make death less serious. According to the New York Post, A doom and gloom Adams family-esque funeral service is not what Dan Madden strives for. Mr. Madden has been a funeral home director for 23 years in Ohio for the Stark Memorial Funeral Home. Instead, when mourners step into his funeral parlor to plan their loved one's services, they're met with a striking hot pink casket with, of course, the option to customize their interior. It's an effort to make death care less taboo. They have a name for it now, death care. Less taboo and more fun. Madden offers wild, pimped-out funeral goods, both in-house and on his Fashions website, where the bereaved can buy everything from butterfly. Oh, Ian's going to love this. From butterfly to Star Wars-themed vessels. So you could, like, I don't know, I have an idea here. You could, like, be cremated, and your remains could be poured inside, like, an R2-D2, like a little urn.
1: I can hear Ian writing down his will right now.
0: This is weird, man. Millions of people on social media are viewing all of these designer caskets. Would that be you, ladies and gentlemen? People keep asking if there are different options that were more unique, more colorful, not the same traditional choices. What do you mean, like, traditional choices? Like a wood? I mean, you're going in the dirt, right? But anyway, people are wanting to spend thousands and thousands of dollars to make this happen.
1: Is this like Pimp My Ride?
0: Pimp My Urn.
1: Pimp My Urn.
0: Pimp My Urn. They have everything from hot pink cheetah-printed urns to biodegradable turtle-shaped urns next to a brightly covered coffin for his Fashion show series. Let's go to Richard in Murfreesboro, Tennessee. Richard, what do you think about these crazy caskets?
2: They stole all of that from Rod Serling, because this was exactly the plot of one of the Twilight Zone episodes back in the 60s. Three American astronauts had to land on what turned out to be a habitable planet, and they started walking around, and they noticed that all of the buildings and structures and things looked like an American town from the 60s. Only difference was, whenever they went into them, and, you know, they had people and stuff in it, none of the people were moving, and they were all posed. And they finally came up to a house, and they knocked on it. Nobody answered. They went in, and after a couple of minutes, a gentleman came out, introduced himself, said he was Mr. Wickwire, and he maintained the property. So, you know, they had a little question and answer session back and forth, and he offered them something to drink.
0: Well, I don't want you to tell us the whole episode here so people can go and watch it, but that's creepy, man, creepy.
2: Well, it is. I'll just say, let's say he offered them something to drink, and it turned out to be eternifying fluid.
0: Eternifying fluid. Jeez, oh, Lou. Sounds like somebody drank the Kool-Aid. Richard, thank you for that. That is a trip down memory lane. Ladies and gentlemen, would you get buried in a hot pink casket, and would you allow your remains to be inserted into a disposable turtle? 901-260-5926. This is the Todd Stern Show.

0: With SRN News, I'm Ron Taylor. Congress is on the verge of providing a massive infusion of cash to the Homeland Security Department. The $70 billion package that was approved overnight by the Senate and now goes to the House will be able to power President Trump's mass deportation agenda for the remainder of his term. Texas Governor Greg Abbott is concerned that a new factory isn't expected to start work for more than a year on mitigating the New World screwworm fly infestation in his state. The factory breeds sterile flies as part of plans to stop the fly's flesh-eating larva from threatening the $113 billion cattle industry. Abbott has pledged that Texas will help the Department of Agriculture accelerate construction of the $750 million breeding facility. U.S. employers adding a surprising 172,000 jobs last month as the labor market continued to show resilience in the face of rising costs from the Iran war. This is SRN News.
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0: right, welcome back to the Todd Starnes Radio Show. I want to bring into the conversation our good buddy Joe Messina, host of the nationally syndicated radio show, The Joe Messina Show, and hanging out with us in lovely Santa Clarita, California. Joe, I've got to ask you, have you started planning for the hereafter?
1: I heard that, Todd, and I prefer, you know, something more along a what do you want to call like a turquoise is kind of more my color.
0: A turquoise. You know, I am really intrigued by this because, you know, it's big business, and I will say this, last year there's a lovely suburb of Memphis called Collierville, Tennessee, and it's like a quintessential southern town, and somebody died, and I went to the funeral home. And the funeral, it was a brand new funeral home out there, and it was absolutely stunning because you felt like you were, I don't know, at some sort of a retreat in the countryside, and they had fireplaces and couches. It was just so relaxing and so chill. It wasn't like, you know, some sort of a stoic, you know, funeral home. And I thought, wow, you know, if I got to kick the bucket, which I'm going to one day, I wouldn't mind having a party here.
1: You know, I've got two things I might want to do. One is not so Christian-like, and what I want to do is I want to be cremated, and I want somebody to grab a drone and drop maybe a tablespoon of my ashes on all these homes where people hated me over the years. So they're stuck with a little part of me on their property. Number two, though, I don't know if they do this where you're at, but up in Northern California, they're doing eco burials. So they take your body and they cremate it, and they take your ashes and they plant a tree, but they put your ashes down in the bottom where the tree's being planted, so you'll regrow, get like reborn into the tree. Sounds like a wonderfully Democrat thing to do, don't you think?
0: Yeah, look, I'm still trying to get the visual of Joe Messina dropping his ash over people's homes in Southern California.
1: This one's for you, buddy.
0: Oh, by the way, so we're getting some messages on this. One of our good buddies, Todd, over at our great affiliate in Winchester, Virginia, says, do not believe the Trump casket will be huge, gold-plated, and adorned with 45 and 47 stamped with enclosed is the greatest president of all time.
1: Oh, no, that would be much, much too little for him. No, it's going to be mausoleum style, I'm sure.
0: No doubt about it.
1: Gold and pictures and all kinds of things.
0: I do wonder, though, what about Costco? Do they sell caskets at Costco? Do we know?
1: Actually, they do sell caskets
0: at Costco. No, they do not.
1: They do. I wonder if they let you try them on. I mean, wouldn't you want to know how comfortable you're going to be in the eternity?
0: I am shocked by this. Dylan, in the break, we're sending Ian the intern down to Costco with the company Costco card. We need a casket and an urn.
2: He's probably going to come back with much more, actually. Great deals over there.
0: And one of the hot dogs. Do they still have, what is it, the hot dogs?
2: Yeah, they have hot dogs.
0: Yeah, you got to have the hot dogs. Joe, according to this, and again, this is a fascinating story. For those of you just joining us, the New York Post says there's a funeral director offering wild hot pink caskets and cheetah-printed urns to make death less serious. And one of his clients, believe it or not, is Snooki from the Jersey Shore. And she said that she would love a hot pink cheetah-printed urn.
1: I got nothing. I don't. Is that, that's the best they can do? What'd you call it? Did you call it death care earlier?
0: Yeah, they call it death care, yes.
1: That one. I'm gone. What kind of care do I need? Seriously, gotta ask.
0: Paul Shanklin, texting in, says that he's going to be turned into a non-dairy coffee creamer, so he would be creamerried. Oh, God. Cremora is what he's calling it. That's disgusting.
1: Well, they're going to have to use my ashes for Sour Patch Kids because, you know, they all say I'm pretty sour.
0: Hey, Joe Messina, we were going to talk about politics, but apparently this is a major story that we've stumbled upon. And I want to bring into the conversation Tom from Houston, Texas, listening to us on Patriot Talk 920. I'm on the air with Joe Messina, and I understand that you were a funeral director. Is that right?
3: Yes, sir. That's right. Almost 22 years. I've left the business now, but if you want to ask me a question, or I can tell you some stories.
0: Well, I'm afraid of both, but you know what? Why don't you tell us a story here? I'm very intrigued, Tom.
3: Okay. The most expensive funeral I ever was involved with. Do you know a name, Sid Richardson?
0: I don't believe so.
3: Okay, he's a Texas oil man, made plenty of money.
0: Okay.
3: At one point, he was the original owner of the Dallas Cowboys. Lived in Fort Worth, Texas. And I was working at the funeral home that took care of him at his time of need. Well, the phone rang early that morning and spoke to our funeral director in charge. And it was John Connolly on the phone. Are you familiar with John Connolly?
0: I am. Yes, I sir am.
3: All right. John Connolly was Mr. Richardson's financial man.
0: Well, I know.
3: Everything went through him. So John tells the director, whatever Miss, I won't say the name, once she get her, I already did, Miss Richardson, excuse me. And so she gets it no matter what. Anyways, this was at a point in time when a really nice funeral was in the $5,000 to $7,000 range. Well, she chose arrangements that totaled upwards of $35,000.
0: Whoa, $35,000!
3: It was, in fact, a gold-plated casket, okay? And we had multiple limousines, all this. Anyways, so, we have the funeral, and Mr. Connolly calls up, and he says, I'll be down there in the next week or so to settle the bill with you. So him and the main funeral director go in the office and has his file in his hand. He's fixing to let him know it's $35,000. And John Connolly says, I don't care what you say. This is what I'm paying for this funeral. And, well, Mr. Connolly, I hadn't even shown you the paperwork. How do you know? He says, I don't care. This is what I'm paying. He pushes an envelope across the desk. It's for $4.3 million.
0: Whoa. What?
3: Now, what was going on here is that the funeral is considered a final expense. Therefore, whatever you spend on that funeral spends down your assets. And Mr. Connolly informed Mr. Funeral Director that as long as this check is cashed by the funeral home for the purposes of this funeral, the estate is going to save almost $600 million.
0: Joe Messina, are you hearing this, Joe? This is a wild story.
1: I would grab that check, and I would ask the other guy to sit there for a second while I shot to the bank and made sure it cleared. You'd be smoking me up my heels.
3: In fact, our funeral director says, there's no way I can accept this amount of money, blah, blah, blah. Mr. Connolly said, I've been around you for a long time. I've seen you all the way back to a kid. You never leave town. You're always here. Your family doesn't hardly see you until 10 p.m. at night. He says, you and your family, y'all go to Disney World. Y'all go to Europe. Do whatever you want, but go enjoy a little life.
0: So what did he do? Did they cash the check?
3: Well, yes. It had to be in order for the IRS to be happy.
0: Of course. Of course.
3: And
0: Tom, I wish we could continue. I bet, you know, we should do an entire segment on funeral director stories, because I know that Tom is probably loaded for bear. Tom, thank you for that call. Joe Messina, joining us from Santa Clarita, California. Joe, that's a story.
1: My mom was a hairdresser in Boston, and to make extra money on the weekends, she did the hair of dead people. And she tells a story that you've probably heard before where the body started to move while she was doing the hair.
0: No, sir.
1: She shot out of there, no coat, no purse, no tools, nothing, and never went back.
0: No, you're not. That can't be. No, the body moved?
1: Yeah, I guess you could ask another funeral director. I guess when they're dead, they have muscle contractions or things happen to the body. But she said it moved, and she was off like a shot.
0: Yeah, I'm good. Joe, I will say this, though. However, I will say that There have been reports of dead people moving around in California voting.
1: Yes.
0: Real quick, before we let you go, we had Gloria Romero on in the first hour of the show. She seems to be pretty optimistic. I'm not all that optimistic. What about you?
1: Not either, Todd. Look, they're telling us it's going to be another 3 weeks before they shore this thing up. There's still ballots coming in. They had ballot boxes that hadn't been picked up as of midnight or 1 o'clock on election evening. And so, no, I mean, they had 10 million ballots statewide that still hadn't been counted, I think, as of it was Thursday morning that it was. Spencer Pratt, the LA City, they found 20,000, they found 20,000 ballots, of which about 50% went to Bass and 50% went to the other woman, and Pratt got zero votes out of the 20,000. That's statistically impossible. And so the percentages aren't working out right, Todd. They just don't look right.
0: I'm wondering if the people will are they going to rise up here? I mean, again, this is, I mean, we all know what's happening here. I mean, we see it with our own eyes. It's a slow moving disaster. Are the people going to rise up over this?
1: Dude, this is California, man. You know, whatever happens, it's karma. No, I don't know what they're going to do. We do a lot of talk. We don't have a lot of action in California. We have a very extremely weak California Republican Party at the state level, and they're not going to do much on any of this. If I was them, I'd be standing there. I'd be begging Trump to help us send some lawyers to watch over these things and look at the ballots. I'd be doing something.
0: Absolutely. All right, Joe Messina. By the way, I was, as you and I were chatting here, sure enough, Costco does have, you can go to their website, and they've got caskets going for about almost $1,400. There's one that looks, the Lord's Prayer casket looks nice, and they have the Hampton casket, get free breakfast.
1: With a kitchenette and a bathroom and all that, or how does that work?
0: Mm-hmm. Yeah. So anyway, but yeah, no exotic designs like the guy from Ohio. So, all right, Joe Messina, good to see you, my friend.
1: You too, Todd. Stay healthy.
0: God bless. Jeez, Lou. 901-260-5926 is our telephone number. That's 901-260-5926. Hang tight. It is Open Line Friday, going right to the phones, but we have to take a break. We'll be right back.
4: It's Todd Starnes.
0: Hi, this is Todd Starnes, and you know what's sad? How many people spend the entire summer trying to hide, wearing black in 95-degree weather, avoiding the pool, dodging pictures, trying to suck it in everywhere they go? And listen, that's not vanity. That's just not feeling comfortable in your own body anymore. Look, I've been there myself, and that's one reason Calitrin made such a difference for me, because it wasn't some extreme plan that I couldn't stick to. It was simple, taken at night, and it finally helped my body start working with me instead of against me, and I've lost a lot of weight.
5: That's why so many people stay on Calitrin, Todd. They're sleeping better, they have more energy, their cravings calm down, and the weight loss finally starts feeling doable. I've lost over 40 pounds myself with Calitrin, and honestly, summer feels completely different when you can actually feel good again.
0: Don't spend another summer hiding. 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
0: All right, coming up, we're going to be checking in with Jason Rapert, who is the founder and president of the National Association of Christian Lawmakers, a meeting at Liberty University. I was supposed to be emceeing that entire event this weekend. I was supposed to be at the National Talkers Convention in New York, but the cardiologist has me grounded right now. So anyway, what are you going to do? Coming up in the next hour, though, we're going to take you to the trial of Carmelo Anthony. He's the black guy who stabbed a white teenager. This all happened at a track and field meet in Texas. And you've got some pretty horrible things. Well, I just want you to hear what they're having to deal with. A lot of these blacks are out in front of the courthouse. And let's play Cut 40 for folks.
15: Crack is a dead crack. Only good crack is a dead crack. Only good crack is a dead crack.
0: All right, enough of that. We're assaulting Americans, sir. You disgusting piece of excrement. Anyway, let's go to the phones. 901-260-5926. Let's say hello to Lamar in Gainesville, Georgia. Lamar, I understand you want to talk about the Oscar Mayer Wiener race. What's going on?
16: I was just wondering if you had seen it. I know that I hear you talking about the Wienermobile.
0: No. But Lamar, a couple of months ago, we had the Oscar Mayer Wienermobile come into town. We sent Ian the intern to go down to observe it. He said the Wiener is much larger in person.
16: Yes, sir, it is.
0: Wow, so you've seen it.
16: I watched the NASCAR race the other week, about 2 weeks ago, and as it come on, they had the Oscar Mayer Wiener race at Indianapolis, Indiana. And yes. I didn't know if you'd seen that, and if you hadn't, I was going to have one of your helpers to look it up before you'll see a good race.
0: Well, you know what, Lamar? Thank you for that. I did not catch the race. I wish I would have known about it. I would have been all over that.
16: Well, you need to look at it and check it out. They'll get a kick out of it. You will too.
0: All right, Lamar. Thank you for that. And that's really thoughtful that you remembered us talking about the Oscar Mayer Wienermobile. Look, you can't help but not like the Oscar Mayer Wienermobile, right? It makes you smile driving down the road, and all of a sudden you see a great big wiener pass you. I mean, come on, man, that's America.
2: That's true. It's true. He was not lying. It's a bunch of Oscar Mayer Wienermobiles racing like a NASCAR race, like the Indianapolis 500.
0: How many other are there? No, I believe him. I had seen a report or something, and so they're literally Oscar Mayer Wienermobiles.
2: It looks like at least 12 of them, like, all line up, and they actually race. I had no idea this was a thing.
0: Was there a winner? A wiener?
2: Probably. There was a wiener, for sure. There's probably a winner. I don't know.
0: No. Hold on. Just think about this for a moment, though. I mean, what happened? Do we know if the race was fixed? I mean, what happens if one of the Wienermobiles is actually a foot long? You know?
2: It's excellent.
0: I mean, you have the bun length wieners, and then you have the foot long wieners.
2: I think they're all the same. I think it was fair game here.
0: And then the Red Hots.
2: Yeah.
0: Let's go. I'm not sure. Well, why are we laughing?
2: Because it's funny.
0: Would you be buried in an Oscar Mayer Wienermobile?
2: I would, yeah, for sure.
0: I mean, that's the, yeah.
2: I wouldn't mind. Or like a themed casket. Like, it doesn't have to be the actual thing, you know.
0: I've got it. So back in the day, we used to have, when you go to McDonald's, you would get like a styrofoam. Your Big Mac would come in a big styrofoam box. What if you could be buried in like a McDonald's Big Mac box?
2: sounds delightful.
0: Would you do that?
2: I don't know.
0: I don't know. I mean, I get it. You know, it's a celebration, you know, but still, you've got to have some formality about it. You're kicking the bucket, for crying out loud.
2: I guess. I don't really care. I don't care what they do, because I'm not going to be alive.
0: You're not going to be there. You're not going to, you don't, so you're not going to care if your hair's not done, your makeup.
2: No, my hair is never done when I'm alive, so I don't know why I would care when I'm dead.
0: All right, got to take a break here, folks. It is Open Line Friday. We're getting to your calls. Hang tight. 901-260-5926 is our telephone number. That's 901-260-5926. This is the Todd Stern Show.

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6: News this hour from Town Hall. I'm Ron Taylor. NASA has temporarily ordered astronauts to take shelter during repairs to fix a fresh leak aboard the International Space Station.
7: The five astronauts moved into the SpaceX capsule that is docked at the station while cosmonauts work to fix the leak, which is on the Russian side of the orbiting laboratory. NASA spokesperson Bethany Stevens said via X the decision was made out of an abundance of caution. The crew left the capsule and returned to regular operations after repair work was paused. That part of the space station has suffered from cracks and leaks over the years. NASA and Roscosmos decided to do a more extensive repair after fresh problems were found. Bernie Bennett reporting.
6: President Trump says he'll stay involved with the Kennedy Center, sounding more defiant than last week when a judge blocked his plans for a major restoration.
8: And a lot of people have asked me to stay involved with the Kennedy Center. We had a judge who's totally conflicted, but that's all right. He's a totally conflicted judge, should be ashamed of himself. But they've asked me in the strongest of language to stay involved with the Kennedy Center. We want to see, because the building, well, I mean, it's very dangerous, number one. Number two, it was losing for years tremendous amounts of money. So I'm concerning that. But a lot of people have asked me to get it fixed. We have to fix the Kennedy Center, or we're both physically and from the standpoint of attendance.
6: Lebanon's president and prime minister are criticizing Iran for rejecting the latest ceasefire deal between the Lebanese government and Israel. In separate remarks Friday, they said their country should not be used by Tehran as a bargaining chip in its talks with Washington. President Trump says he wants his new acting director of national intelligence to cut the office, which has already been significantly scaled back during his second term. The president noted aboard Air Force One the size of the office has been way too high for way too long. News and analysis at townhall.com.
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6: Federal regulators giving the head of the MARTA transit system in Atlanta 2 weeks to put together a report on security and spending after a woman is brutally stabbed to death. Correspondent Laura Winters reports from Atlanta.
14: The feds will now be stepping in and investigating two stabbing attacks in Atlanta that happened on the MARTA transit system in the same week. The Fulton County Sheriff's Office says a 66-year-old woman, Margaret Swan, was stabbed to death, a 25-year-old under arrest. Transportation Secretary Sean Duffy posting a picture of her on his X page, writing, "Margaret's family deserves accountability. No one should be forced to fear for their safety on public transit." Laura Winters, Atlanta.
6: FIFA has announced that it will now allow fans to bring their own water bottles to some stadiums during the World Cup, adjusting a policy that had barred spectators from bringing refillable water bottles into the tournament's 16 stadiums across North America. Breaking news found at townhall.com. Various rumors and mistrust have persisted in the Eastern Democratic Republic of the Congo as the region continues to battle an Ebola outbreak.
15: The rare Bundibugyo type of Ebola has taken locals by surprise after weeks of spreading unnoticed. Hundreds of cases were suspected when the outbreak was declared in May, but many dismissed the news as a Western conspiracy. Like many people living in eastern Congo, Shanti Jokis has struggled to make sense of the outbreak. She laments that there were so many rumors about Ebola that people didn't know what to believe. She says the rumors I hear are that people don't believe Ebola exists, and now people are afraid to go to the hospital. I'm Charles de Ledesma.
6: Actor James Handy has been found stabbed to death, and police have charged the son of his girlfriend in the killing. The 81-year-old was found unconscious outside a home in L.A. Wednesday. Handy was a character actor in films and TV for decades. More on these stories at townhall.com. I'm Ron Taylor.
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16: 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That's why I'm very proud of what we do at

0: everybody. Welcome to Hour 3 of the Big Show. Great to have you with us today. It is Open Line Friday here on the Todd Stearns Radio Program. That means you can call in and you can really talk about whatever is on your mind. So our telephone number, write this down, 901-260-5926. Again, that number, 901-260-5926. We're going to be getting to your calls momentarily. Well, I told you that my cardiologist grounded me, so I haven't been able to do a lot of events, and we've had to cancel like five or six events, and there's really nothing we can do about it. Because the only thing worse than getting sick at, you know, you're out of town and you get a little under the weather, the only thing worse than that is like keeling over in the middle of a speech, and nobody wants to have to drag a dead body off the stage. That's just kind of a Debbie Downer. You know what I mean, Dylan?
1: Yeah, I can imagine. Yeah, that wouldn't be good.
0: Yeah, it's never good. Yeah. So anyway, this weekend I was supposed to be emceeing the National Association of Christian Lawmakers, of which I am proud to be a part of. And they're having their big, big meeting at Liberty University right now. And I want to go right away to the Patriot Mobile Newsmaker line, say hello to my good friend. He is the founder and president of the National Association of Christian Lawmakers, Jason Raper. Jason, hope you're doing good and hope you guys are doing well there at Liberty University.
2: Well, we're doing great. But we would be doing better if you were actually here.
0: No, I'm just kidding. No, Jason, well, I wish I cut out for a minute.
2: Sorry, Todd.
0: Yeah, I really do wish I was there, and I just hate that I missed it. But I understand you guys are just really having an incredible couple of days of meetings.
2: Well, it is. And as I say, we really wish you were here. We're praying for you, Todd.
0: Thank you.
2: And so grateful that God is restoring you to health. And I guess you could say I'm in Studio B of the Liberty University programming here for you today. I'm literally in one of the workrooms because there's so much activity going on that we couldn't hear out there. But we actually have another record crowd. This is the 11th national in-person gathering of the NACLs in 6 years. And last night we had Attorney General Tim Griffin of Arkansas spoke to us and did a wonderful job receiving an award. And then really a man's man, a legendary military leader in our nation, General Boykin, received a Lifetime Leadership Award. And I could go on and on. We had the governor of Samaria, Yossi Dagan. And today already, a really exciting part of this proceedings today is that Ambassador Sam Brownback and John Ashcroft, former U.S. Attorney General, have announced the Brownback Ashcroft Fellowship to really get into building men and women who cannot be destroyed. And this is actually you can go online to christianlawmakers.com if you're an elected official and apply for this programming that is going to go on for the next year. And so they are in the midst right now, as you know how these work, they are in the midst of policy. So they're discussing model policies, whether that is dealing with the abortion pill issue right now. There are also updates on the Ten Commandments. And Todd, I got to tell you, I love this. You know, I sponsored that Arkansas monument in 2015. I literally just helped two counties in the state of Texas put up brand new Ten Commandments monuments in Rockwall County, Texas, and Tarrant County, Texas.
0: Wow.
2: And tonight, Senator Ted Cruz is here in person, and I'm just jumping, wanting to tell you some more things, but Senator Cruz is going to be here in what will probably be a tough for us to seat everybody because it is a sold-out crowd here. People from 40 states, nearly 100 current. We got 72 current elected officials. When you count the former, we're nearly 100 former and current together. And it really is awesome to see what these men and women have been able to do standing up for God and country. Ambassador Brownback said today that he believes what the NACL is doing is important to saving not only the United States, but entire Western civilization. And Todd, you'd be so proud. We have invitations to come, literally, to do so many interesting things. We literally have the Israeli government authority has invited us to help put a Life of Jesus program right on the Sea of Galilee next to the Jesus boat exhibit that you've seen. They're inviting us to tell the story of Jesus in the Sea of Galilee. Now, who would have thought of that 20 years ago? In addition to that, Todd, we're about to go to Europe because Europe has asked us to help them save their civilization as well. So God's doing great things, not only in the United States, and just like Matthew 28,

0: 8, we're to go out and disciple nations. And so we're happy to be doing that.
1: Jason, I've got a lot of questions, so we'll try to scoot through these in the little time we have together. And again, Jason Rapert is the founder and president of the National Association of Christian Lawmakers. And Jason, you know, first of all, you know, there may be a lot of Christian lawmakers out there who are not members. How can they join? And what, give us a little bit of background about what you guys are doing this weekend at Liberty University.
0: So you can become a member very, very easily. And I also have the question, Todd, not only lawmakers, but somebody says, hey, I want to support what you're doing. You could literally go out to christianlawmakers.com and there's a member page. And you could simply choose whether you're a current elected official or a former elected official. And those members serve in what we call the National Legislative Council. They have 8 standing committees. They're covering life issues this week. They're covering human trafficking issues here this week. They're covering some educational school choice type issues here this week. You'll find people that's talking about standing up for the Second Amendment, et cetera, et cetera. And they create model policy to run back in their home states to try to make a difference. And actually, on that website, there is a model policy page there where you can go learn about the different models that we've sponsored over the last 6 years, and actually take that and give it to a legislator. Say, we want to see you run this bill to try to do this in our state. And so in terms of how to become a member, they go on a website. In terms of what we're doing, it literally runs the gamut from A to Z into the policy issues. And really, why? It's because we want these lawmakers to address the most important issues facing the country from a biblical world view. Because without God, America does not exist. And we need to resurrect in this America 250 that we're celebrating this year, those fundamental founding principles. And many say that NACL is absolutely a part of what we believe will be saving the nation.
1: Well, I think it goes back to a fundamental truth that the state legislatures are so vitally important to a lot of these issues, especially on issues regarding abortion because of Supreme Court rulings. A lot of things moving back to the state. If the Department of Education is ever abolished, a lot of those responsibilities are going to go back to the states as well, which is why it's so vitally important that we have Christian lawmakers in our state houses in all 50 states.
0: Absolutely. Well, you know, it was the colonies, the states that actually created what we now have in this federal system that we have. We started with the Articles of Confederation originally, as we all know, and later they adopted the U.S. Constitution. And this idea of federalism is inherent. You know, the 10th Amendment says that all powers that aren't delegated to the federal government remain with the states. And what a lot of policymakers know, and this is why the NACL keeps growing leaps and bounds, Washington hardly gets anything done.
1: Right.
0: I've seen you talk about this, Todd. I'm with you on this. They literally, even when we have majorities many times, they fail to get things done. But in the states are where it's at where you want to save life. The states are where it's at when you're looking for school choice and education opportunities. And so it's important that the 7,383 state legislators in America absolutely are grounded and rooted in truth. And we believe that the foundation should be biblical truth.
1: And let me say this, and the states are also responsible for making sure that we have secure elections. And I know here in Tennessee, we have a supermajority of Republicans in our legislature, and we have to show ID every time we show up to vote. Again, to your point of there is a major role for state legislatures to play in what's happening in our towns and our communities.
0: Absolutely. Absolutely. Right. Well, since you mentioned Tennessee, State Representative Chris Todd is our state chair for the great state of Tennessee, and he's here in person working on these issues. He actually received last night one of our inaugural America Israel Leadership Awards for his sincere work in that regard. And we want to thank Chris Todd for his leadership in that state. And so what we have seen is that over the last 6 years, people have come here because they like dealing with a legislative-led entity. You know, Todd, you've been to a lot of chicken dinners, right? And people get up and claim a lot of responsibility for all these things they've done. What you love about NACL, the men and women that are literally on the front line proposing bills in passing the bills. They lead the programming here.
1: Right.
0: And so you're literally rubbing shoulders with folks that are out there on the front line. And we're, I'm so proud of what they've done. I'm very glad that the Lord gave us this vision and has now brought it to fruition.
1: Jason, we're going to have to leave it there. I know you've been very busy, and we appreciate you carving out just a few minutes to visit with us here on the National Radio Show. And folks, if you would like information on becoming a member, joining the National Association of Christian Lawmakers, go to ChristianLawmakers.com. I have endorsed this organization, this group, 100%. I'm proud to be a member, and you need to go and check out the great work they're doing, ChristianLawmakers.com. So, Jason, here's the problem. The problem is you hold these meetings in some really great areas that have great food. For example, College of the Ozarks. So,
0: that's
1: unfortunately,
0: right.
1: You're going to have to make sure there's something grilled and green the next time I'm there, my friend.
0: Well, we will do that. And, you know, they've been getting after me too, Todd. And I want to tell you, as a friend, what you've shared about your health experience, I'm paying close attention. You know what? We've got to stay healthy to finish the race, and you and I run pretty hard. And so I'm so grateful that God is taking care of this, and I look forward to seeing you at the next opportunity.
1: All right. Jason Rayford, everybody, founder and president of the National Association of Christian Lawmakers here on the program. And they're doing some really, really great work. All right. Here's what we're going to do. The rest of the show, your phone calls. So a number of people already waiting on deck to chime in, and you can as well. Our telephone number, 901-260-5926. That's 901-260-5926. This is Open Line Friday on the Todd Stern Show.
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0: right. Welcome back, everybody. This is the Todd Starnes Radio Show. Great to have you with us. And want to say hello to all of our great viewers as well. We broadcast the show. You can actually watch our guests as well as listen to them on our Facebook, YouTube, and Rumble channels. So we'd love to see all of you folks weighing in on those comments. By the way, Greg writing in now on our reading from our YouTube channel, Republicans will not vote to not seat California reps, talking about something Charles had said earlier in the show, one of our callers from North Carolina. They're just too weak. And it's true that they are just too weak. So, all right, let's go to the phones, and we will say hello to, let's try Mike in Clear Lake City, Texas, Patriot Talk 920. Mike, what's on your mind today?
1: Oh, hello. Well, I don't want to see any more Republicans go before the cameras and complain about a two-tier justice system. Not after John Bolton and all what he's done and says, just getting a slap on the wrist, or the California elections with John Thune not getting the SAVE Act passed, or the Epstein files when the redacted versions that were released under Trump spent 20 years as FBI evidence that was used against no one. The Republican Party is about as useful as tits on a bull.
0: Yes, sir. We're not dumping that. You're allowed to say that because bulls do have those. Well, they don't have those parts. But I get your point there, Mike, and you're right. Look, it's a big problem. And the reality is the Republicans do not have the man parts necessary to do what needs to be done. I will say this, and this is a bit of news coming in from California, where a U.S. attorney, assistant U.S. attorney, now inside a ballot processing center, they are announcing multiple federal investigations into voter fraud in California. Well, good. Let's get right to it. Mike, thank you for that call. Let's go to John in Pendleton, Oregon. John, what's on your mind today?
2: Oh, good afternoon, my friend. Love your show.
0: Thank you. I appreciate that, John.
2: Hey, you were talking yesterday about the federal government, about how we may lose the House and the Senate, which I don't see any reason why we wouldn't now at this point. But it was interesting. I was listening to Lars Larson about a week ago. And he looked in, you can look online, you can look into the amount of days they have left available to work between now and November. And I don't know how they get this, but they're only going to be in session for 45 days for the next 5-6 months. They're going to be on vacation. You've got October coming, which they'll all be out pushing their constituents for re-election. You've got the 4th of July break. You've got summer break. All of August, they're gone. And then you have, they come back for a couple weeks in September, and they're gone from that point on for the election. There's not enough time to do what they need to get done. I just don't see us winning this next election. And boy, pray for our country, because the first thing they're going to do if they get power back is they're going to impeach Trump.
0: No doubt about it. That'll be day one, John, day one. You know, it's interesting. We did run those numbers. 165 days a year. That's how many days members of Congress allegedly work. 165 days a year. But John, here's the problem. All right. I can understand if the Senate's going to be in recess, but the reality is John Thune is not putting the Senate in recess, which prevents President Trump from making any recess appointments. So the Republicans are deliberately sabotaging President Trump. That's a huge problem.
2: Absolutely agree. I think Thune has no business being in that position. And of course, neither did McConnell. But I don't understand why Ted Cruz. Have you had Ted Cruz on your show lately?
0: We haven't had him on lately. But Cruz is just sort of, you know, he talks the big talk, but he has not come out to condemn John Thune. The only person who's condemned these folks is Tommy Tuberville. That's it.
2: Yeah, I don't get it, because Ted Cruz he's usually a bully when it comes to it. I mean, when it comes to doing the fight, he's not afraid at all putting his foot down. But like you said, I haven't heard much of him talk about it either.
0: Nobody. Yeah. Same with Mike Lee.
2: No excuse for what they're doing. No excuse.
0: No. No. Not at all, John. Hey, we appreciate you calling in, and you give us a holler back. Lars Larson is a good buddy of mine, and we love Lars. He's good people. I know he's right in the thick of things there in the great Pacific Northwest.
2: Yes, he is.
0: All right, John, thank you for that call. 901-260-5926, our telephone number. We've got to take a quick break here, folks. We're going to get right back to your calls for the next half hour. So if you want to weigh in, now is the time to call. 901-260-5926. Also, now is the time to head over to Amazon and pre-order a copy of The Golden Age, How Trump Saved America. You can pre-order at Amazon, Barnes & Noble, Books A Million, Target, Walmart, wherever you want to get your books. You can actually order online right now. The Golden Age, How Trump Saved America. We'll be right back, everybody.

0: With SRN News, I'm Ron Taylor. The Red Hot Knicks are going home. Two wins away from an NBA championship that the capital of the world has been waiting to see for generations. Jalen Brunson hit a go-ahead free throw with 9.5 seconds left after a turnover by Victor Wembanyama moments earlier. Then Wembanyama missed a jumper at the end of New York's 105-104 win over the San Antonio Spurs on last night for a 2-0 lead in the NBA Finals. U.S. employers adding a surprising 172,000 jobs last month as the labor market continued to show resilience in the face of rising costs from the Iran war. The Labor Department reporting yesterday that job growth was down slightly last month from a revised 179,000 in April. The unemployment rate stayed at a low 4.3%. The job market has been recovering this year from a dismal 2025. This is SRN News.
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8: Are you still on the Costco website?
9: Yeah, I'm perusing right now.
8: What are you perusing?
9: Well, you know, we talked about the fact that they actually do carry caskets on their website. So
8: yes.
9: Now I'm just, you know, purely interested in what they have to offer.
8: Find anything that catches your eye?
9: Well, you know, I guess so, you could say. I mean, they could work on the names a little bit better. They have the mother's casket and the president casket. They don't have anything like the board ops casket or the producer casket. Like,
8: oh,
9: they need to.
8: That's unfortunate.
9: They have some reviews on the caskets, which I was surprised by, but mostly positive.
8: Oh, by the way, do you know I'm changing the topic? You know what's happening this week? This is like the big Pride weekend Memphis, Tennessee.
9: You can't escape the marketing that's going on right now.
8: No.
9: It's unbelievable.
8: This is one of the weird. By the way, the Episcopal Diocese of Memphis, of West Tennessee, they're decorating all their Episcopal churches with rainbow colors, and they have a huge sign out in front of the Episcopal Diocese, and it's the colors of the rainbow. And here's what the I'm just going to do my best to read this, if that's all right. This is what the Episcopalians in Memphis are saying. God made you fabulous, just fabulous, in all caps, by the way. Fabulous. Oh. That's the Episcopalians.
9: Is that the same as in his own image, or is that, that's different?
8: We're made in RuPaul's image. Go, girl. So, this is the one time out of the year in Memphis where, people are no longer smoking pork butts. They're spanking the pork butts. So just be careful if you're down on Beale Street.
9: Yes, please.
8: Just be careful. Okay. Let's go to the phones, 901-260-5926. John in Dawsonville, Georgia, listening to us on WDUN. Hi, John. What's on your mind today?
10: Todd, this is your old friend and dietary advisor, John from Dawsonville.
8: John, how are you, sir?
10: I'm good. Before I get to my point, I got to tell Dylan two movies he's got to watch, Clint Eastwood movies. He needs to watch Every Which Way But Loose. And if he's going to watch any of the Westerns, he's got to watch The Outlaw Josey Wales.
8: Oh, that's a good one. That's a good one.
10: That's his best Western, I think.
8: Now, help me. Is the Clint Eastwood, the Every Which Way But Loose, was that the one with the orangutan or the monkey or something?
10: Right. And it's got action. It's got comedy. It's really good. I think he'd really enjoy it.
8: Yeah, I was, you know, that's right, the orangutan. I forgot about that. Yeah, so Clint Eastwood. I'm wondering, is that the movie that led to, there was a TV series called BJ and the Bear, if you remember that back in the day.
10: I remember that. I don't think that's what led to it, but.
8: Maybe not. All right, I'm getting off on a tangent now. My apologies. John, excellent choices. And again, it just shows you the range of talent that Clint Eastwood has. Acting with orangutans, and you know.
10: My main point, Todd, was I've always voted. I'm going to vote next week in the runoff elections here in Georgia. I'm going to vote in November. But if they don't pass the SAVE Act after November, I'm done. I'm 70 years old, and I'm not even going to bother voting anymore. It's gotten so ridiculous that I'm just disgusted.
8: John, I am very sympathetic. I am not trying to talk you out of anything, and I'm with you. I will be voting in November. I will do my part. But this Save America Act is the hill to die on for Republicans.
10: I believe it is, because if they don't pass that, make it law, then we're done for. We might as well, you know, there might as well not even be a Republican Party.
8: Well, when you see what's happening in California right now, I mean, this is why we need something like the Save America Act. We have got to get a handle on this. There is absolutely no reason why they can't be counting all of those ballots in one night. They do it in India. They've got 640 million people. California, 40 million people.
10: Well, like you say, everyone knows why it takes them so long.
8: Oh, yeah.
10: Because they're trying to manipulate the votes. I mean, anybody with a brain knows that.
8: Well, exactly. Look, it's like, John, it's like, you know, nobody wants to address the issue. It's like, you know, you're in church and you've got that, you've got the one nephew that has the track lighting. Everybody knows, but nobody wants to talk about it. Everybody knows. John, thank you for the call. If you've seen the movie Steel Magnolia, you know what I'm talking about. So I think all the ladies of the Todd Sterns listening show audience got that. If not, you can Google it. I want to play some audio here. This is CNN. Harry Enten, he's the guy that just, like, guzzles Red Bull before every TV appearance. Cut 41, please.
11: Chief data analyst Harry Enten. Iowa, one of the things we know about Iowa, farm country,
12: yes,
11: pretty rural.
12: Field of dreams.
11: How do rural voters feel about the president?
12: Field yeah, you know, Iowa has been traditionally a field of dreams for the president of the United States, but it's quickly turning into potentially a field of nightmares. There seems to be a rural revolt going on in this country against Donald Trump. Take a look here. Rural voters on Trump. Look, according to Fox News, he was easily winning them back in October of 2024 versus Kamala Harris. 18 points ahead. The exit poll even had it a bigger margin. But look at where he is now. Woo! Down there, underwater, underneath the cornfields. He's now 14 points underwater. That's an over 30-point switcheroo against the President of the United States. As I said, there appears to be a rural vote going against Donald Trump.
11: What could one of those reasons be?
12: You know, one of the big reasons that there seems to be a rural vote against Donald Trump, simply put, it's the economy. It's inflation. Take a look at this. You thought that switcheroo was big. How about this one? Rural voters on Trump and inflation. Versus Kamala Harris, he was more trusted by 37 points. Now he is 19 points underwater with rural voters on inflation. That is an over 50-point switcheroo against the president of the United States. Rural voters, like the rest of the country, turning against Trump on the key issue that got him elected to a second term back in 2024.
8: He's underwater. The rules, people. You know, Dylan, all honesty, when I lived in New York City, this is the honest to goodness truth. In New York City, everybody thinks that the land west of the Hudson River, all right, it's a vast wilderness that has no electricity. The people don't wear shoes.
9: Yeah.
8: That's what they think about it.
9: Yeah. Well, if you stay there long enough, I'm sure that's what you'll get. You just have to come down here.
8: But they're not wrong. I mean, if you go to, you know, Alabama or something.
9: There are certain parts.
8: No, we're
9: sure.
8: Just kidding. We love Alabama, except during football season. Let's go to the phone lines. 901-260-5926. Let's say hello to Mike in Memphis, Tennessee, listening to us on KWAM. Hi, Mike. What's on your mind?
13: A lot of things. I got an audible to take it before my main issue.
8: Okay, I think we've got a bad phone connection here with Mike. Mike, you might want to call us back here. We'll get that worked out. Let's go to Wayne in New Bern, North Carolina. Wayne, what's on your mind?
14: Well, the last
8: Wayne, caller. Do me a favor. Can you do me a favor? Are you on a speakerphone by any chance?
14: Yes.
8: All right, if you could just pick up that phone so we'll be able to hear you loud and clear.
14: Are we okay now?
8: You're great. Go ahead.
14: Okay. Your last caller on all that information on the economy, that actually fits in good because that's why I was calling. I have a problem lately with why us, you know, Republicans and our leaders cannot defend our economy. And we take these hits from the Democrats and telling us how this is the worst economy, this is that. And there is a there's a fact that says that people in the media and social platforms, what they share, 17 times what they share is negative, vice positive. And so what I want to do is just kind of go through a little positive and wish that this would be expanded and get out to more people, because like with all the three major indexes, the Dow, the NASDAQ, and the S&P, I actually wrote down when Trump took office. I wrote down those numbers the Friday before he was inaugurated. I wrote down those numbers, and I've tracked them ever since. And from the Dow standpoint, as of yesterday, It was up 18.6%. Now, this is in 16 months. The NASDAQ was up 36.7%. And the S&P was up 26.5% in 16 months. And these are never, you know, they're never repeated. I called you a while back, and there was, and we talked a little bit about the panic that set in about when the market went down 10%. And everybody was screaming and about their retirement funds were down this much and that much. You know, there's things that we see, we can observe, clues that are left. That's one of them. We aren't hearing any of that anymore as far as the economy. We don't, you know.
8: Well, let me jump in. First of all, I remember when the stock market was all over the place. And, you know, our advice that we give every time something like that happens is pretty much the same, is that don't do anything. Just leave everything be. Because the stock market works these things out. I mean, that's the way that goes. However, and you're right. I mean, the stock market is doing great. The jobs numbers today were tremendous. But Wayne, there is a difference between how things are going on Wall Street compared to how things are going on Main Street, which is really the economy of the, you know, the mom and pop stores and, middle class America. And right now, people are struggling, and a lot of that has to do with what's happening with the war, the high gas prices. Prices are still high at the supermarket, and those are the issues that are concerning people. Not so much Wall Street; it's just the average. You know what's happening in their own communities.
14: Can I disagree with you on that?
8: Yeah, go ahead.
14: Okay, there is, and I've checked this out before. There is over 60-some percent of Americans that are somehow involved in the stock market in some way.
8: Right, but it's not every day. I'm talking about everyday living.
14: I'm with you on there, but I've still got some disagreements and stuff like this. The other thing is, we talked about the gas prices being higher. But we have had, this year, record-breaking 45 million Americans traveled during Memorial Day. 3.66 million of them were by air. People have money. We go to the food prices, they're high, yet we've got tons of people overweight and obese. You know, Democrats complain about all of this, but they can't even manage their own state. And if they could control their fraud and their policies, all residents would be better off.
8: All right. So, Wayne, I've given you 4 minutes and 45 seconds, which is about the amount of time I would give a sitting member of Congress. And again, I go back to this issue. There is a difference here between Wall Street and what's happening on Main Street. Two different issues. Now, the reality is that I think when people call in and they talk on this radio program, they do talk about the gas prices. They do talk about the fact that their kids are not able to get into their first starter home. I mean, those are legitimate issues. And even the White House has been talking about affordability issues. Speaker Mike Johnson talking about affordability issues. So it is an issue, but one that's not insurmountable. We've just got to figure it all out. And that sort of language needs to be coming out of the White House. Got to run. Wayne, thank you for the call. I think we've got Mike back on. All right, Mike, what's on your mind?
15: Greetings, Todd. I wanted to reemphasize that when President Trump classified the number of people dying and injured in the Middle East, and then, doubled down with his, barring his executive order, barring employees from releasing that, was a thing in Millington called the Bureau of Personnel. And anytime someone dies in the military, there's a lot of notifications that go out that are not classified. And the numbers are getting near 1,000 that include deaths and injuries. And they're releasing information now. It's gone all over the country. People are being deployed. They're getting notices of preparation for deployment to the Middle East. And this could be turned around instantly. Shut the operation down. The strait will open itself. The gas prices will drop. And he will get credit, and things will go back to normal. But the Greater Israel Project is going to be his Achilles heel that's going to destroy his whole...
8: Where are you getting your numbers here? Because the official totals are 13 U.S. service members have died in the Iran in Operation Epic Fury. Where are you getting the 1,000 from?
15: That's including... It's about 800... I'm sorry. It's in the 700s that are actually dead, and the rest are listed as injured. But the Bureau of Personnel in Millington, Tennessee, right up the road, there's people that work there, and they live locally. And they send out the notices of people that die. When they die, their family gets a notification, and it comes out of that office.
8: So why isn't this in the national news? I mean, 700 people have died. The official number is 13 U.S. service members. If that many people were dying, there would be flights coming back. There would be ceremonies to receive the remains of the. And I haven't seen any of that on the news.
15: It's not on the news because it's classified.
8: So you're telling me that hundreds and hundreds of people have been killed, American service members, and nobody's allowed to know about it, not even, I guess, their family members, because it's classified.
15: Oh, no, the family members know about it. They're getting the notice at that point. They're getting the notice.
8: All right, where's your evidence of that, though? Where is your evidence? This is a shocking thing if it's true. I'm just trying to find out where we're getting this information from.
15: The Bureau of Personnel in Millington, Tennessee.
8: Have you physically been there and you have seen all 700-800 names and the fact that they were killed in action in Iran?
15: Well, I can't say I have sources, but if you give
8: you
15: me
8: have
15: an
8: sources.
15: Email, I'll send
8: them. All right.
15: I sent you Facebook information.
8: We'll look into it. But again, the official numbers are 13. I mean, that's what we're working on. And look, this administration has been pretty open and transparent about everything. So again, if there are 800 dead service members, I would like to think we would know that information. Mike, I've got to run here. We are super late for a break. 901-260-5926. This is the Todd Stearns Show.
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8: Why are radical Islamists and radical progressives groups that could not be more different working together? 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
8: All right, Dylan, apparently we have some angry customers, callers. Look, here's the deal. We need you to get to your point, and it's not that we're cutting you off. I mean, we have to take hard breaks on the program. And again, even with our lawmakers, we don't keep them on the phone for more than 5 minutes.
9: This is true. We are on a tight ship here.
8: We do. Otherwise, people, so we just encourage folks, get to your point. You know, people are now feeling disrespected. They're not going to go, okay, well, I'm sorry you feel disrespected, but get to your point.
9: This isn't a podcast with one person.
8: Exactly.
9: Several people.
8: Yeah.
9: It's a front porch.
8: And we want to try to get as many callers in as possible, yeah. And we're not able to do that. So don't be a glory hog. I'm just saying, it is what it is. All right, speaking of it is the end of the show for today. We're going to be back at it on Monday. Ladies and gentlemen, it's been a great broadcast week. If you missed any of the episodes, go back, listen to our podcast. You can download it. It's free of charge. You can also subscribe to our newsletter. We would love for you to do that. All of that at ToddStarnes.com, including my fresh column, which is up today. And a story about PBS and Reading Rainbow. You're going to want to check that out as well. All right, get out there. You be good, America. Be sure to go to church this weekend. Why are radical Islamists and radical progressives groups that could not be more different working together? The answer will shock you. Dr. Michael Youssef has spent decades studying this from the inside, and in his most urgent book yet, An Unholy Alliance, he tears the mask off a coordinated assault on American freedom and Judeo-Christian civilization. Foreign funding, institutional cowardice, cultural infiltration in our schools, our cities, and even our churches. It is not a conspiracy theory. This is happening right now. 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Dr. Youssef says this is the wake-up call the church needs now. So don't wait. 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
23: 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KLUP, Terrell Hills, San Antonio.
0: News this hour from Town Hall. I'm Ron Taylor. President Trump wants more cuts in the National Intelligence Agency staffing.
1: Trump noted that the size of the office has been
2: way too high for way too long. Yeah, I wouldn't mind. If he cut, I wouldn't mind that.
1: Trump's administration announced last August that the office's budget would be cut by more than $700 million per year, while slashing the size of its workforce by roughly 40%. In an earlier interview with the Wall Street Journal, Trump says there's a lot of people that shouldn't be there. The Journal says that was a reference to intelligence officials who served under former Presidents Joe Biden and Barack Obama. I'm Lisa Dwyer.
0: The screwworm fly is detected in Texas decades after the cattle threat was largely eradicated in this country.
3: The U.S. Department of Agriculture confirmed Wednesday that the New World screwworm fly has reached South Texas, the first time in decades that the parasite with flesh-eating larvae has threatened the nation's cattle industry, and only the third time it's appeared in the U.S. in that time. Agriculture Secretary Brooke Rollins said the case was in a three-week-old calf in La Pryor, Texas, about 50 miles from the Mexico border. Rollins said there have been no other detections of the fly in the U.S. Bernie Bennett reporting.
0: Congress is on the verge of providing a massive infusion of cash to the Homeland Security Department. The $70 billion package that was approved by the Senate now goes to the House. The Red Hot Knicks are going home two wins away from an NBA championship that the capital of the world has been waiting to see for generations. Jalen Brunson hit a go-ahead free throw with 9.5 seconds left after a turnover by Victor Wembanyama. Moments earlier, then Wembanyama missed a jumper at the end of the New York's 105-104 win over the San Antonio Spurs last night for a 2-0 lead in the NBA Finals. You'll find news and analysis at townhall.com.
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0: One of baseball's top stars is dealing with a significant injury and isn't expected back soon.
25: New York Yankees outfielder Aaron Judge will be sidelined indefinitely with a stress fracture of one of his ribs. The three-time AL MVP was out of the lineup for a third straight game Thursday. The team later announced Judge was diagnosed with a stress fracture of the first rib on his right side and will need to rest and have limited activity. He'll be reevaluated after having additional imaging in about 4 to 6 weeks. The Yankees said Judge is expected to return at some point this season. I'm Geffen Coolbaugh.
0: The three remaining correspondents at 60 Minutes have decided to stay with the show despite recent turmoil. Leslie Stahl, John Wertheim, and Bill Whitaker expressed their anger over recent firings, including that of Scott Pelley. They said they had a hard time deciding, but decided to ultimately stay. More news at townhall.com. The Kennedy Center is removing references to President Trump.
26: This move comes after a federal judge ruled that the Trump references were added illegally. A Thursday memo to staff from the Kennedy Center's Office of General Counsel says email signatures, letterhead, and other documents must reflect the name as the John F. Kennedy Center for the Performing Arts, or Kennedy Center. The changes must be completed by June 12th.
0: Correspondent Andrew Stewart. The stock market had its worst day since October as a sell-off in big tech companies weighed down the broader market. Bond yields surged as a strong jobs report boosted expectations that the Fed will be forced to hike interest rates at some point this year. The S&P 500 slumped 2.6 yesterday. The Dow fell 695 points, or 1.4%, and the NASDAQ composite fell 4.2%. More on these stories at townhall.com. I'm Ron Taylor.
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0: to fully reopen Department of Homeland Security because apparently that's not quite done yet, at least to the extent that they want it to be, which is about 3 years out in funding for ICE and these other agencies. Democrats want to dry up that funding and just say, well, ICE is out of cash. I guess we got to close down the agency, but we're not going to let that happen, right? No, we're not going to let that happen. So we have that. Also, what could we see with a reconciliation bill this summer as Republicans try to win over you as the voter and make sure that you are energized and engaged to get out and make sure they still have the majority? We'll talk about all that and a heck of a lot more coming up in just a little bit. But as usual, broadcasting out of the heart of the nation in Wichita, Kansas, on our flagship station, doing our thing.
1: Doing live!
0: Like we do every single day here on this program. And I have a question for you. Heading out to New York City, I need some advice on where to go and enjoy the food. No, I'm not going to get to be there for too terribly long, but I got to experience the New York pizza, the New York environment, the New York niche type of food. What do you recommend? I've never been there, and I'm a little nervous to be out to Zoran Mamdani land to see if I get mugged as soon as I walk out of the JFK airport. But hey, look, here's the thing. I love New York, and I've always wanted to go. Just not at a time when we have this crazy communist that's running the place, right? That would be nice. Maybe, yeah. Maybe not have Zoran Mamdani screwing everything up to where we can actually enjoy the Big Apple in this country. You can send me a message on our social media, also on our website at HoosierReason.com, and send us a message right on there. All right, let's get into it. Donald Trump, the ultimate troller. Now, the last time he sent a troll out, I was a little upset because he trolled us on the aliens.gov website where he talked about aliens, and it was in the spooky music, and it was the nice glowing letters, and then he talked about illegal aliens. So, well done, Donald Trump, on getting me there, but there is some new trolling.
2: What's trending today?
0: As we start off today, I thought it was hilarious, which is why we had to start with it today. President Donald Trump saying that as we get closer to the UFC event at the White House for the UFC Freedom 250 fight, which Democrats are all in a tizzy about, he knows that they're in a tizzy about it, and he's trolling the heck out of them. So, for those that don't know, we're doing the UFC fight on the White House lawn. Democrats are angry because he's desecrating the White House lawn, which is ironic because at the same point in the month of June, during Pride Month, under the Biden administration, they had all the pillars of the White House lit up in the different rainbow colors. They had drag queens. They had trans individuals out there. They had bare-chested trans individuals out there on the White House lawn, and they thought it was great. They thought it was that wonderful. They were literally desecrating the White House lawn by some very vulgar and obscene type of behavior. But we build a UFC arena on there, and they get very angry about it. Why? Because it's not them. It's not their movement. So therefore, they're evil because of how close-minded they actually are. But Donald Trump trolled them with the latest video from the White House and said this.
3: I don't know that in Paris, France, the Eiffel Tower, 1889, it was built. It was supposed to be taken down immediately after the World's Fair. And then they said, you know, we sort of like it. Let's leave it up a little bit longer. And then they said, let's leave it up longer and longer and longer. Well, they never took it down. And, you know, we're building something in front of the White House that's quite attractive to a lot of people. It's going to have the big UFC fight on June 14th. And I'm looking at it, and maybe we'll never, ever take it down.
0: I love it. If you haven't, if you haven't seen the videos, by the way, of the UFC octagon that's being built and the big pillars and everything. Really cool. It looks really neat. But hey, if you don't like it, you know, the Eiffel Tower, that's was supposed to go down. Maybe it'll just never go down. Maybe we'll keep it up the entire time. Well done, Donald Trump. Well done on that one. By the way, speaking of the intolerant left, where they say they're the progressives, they're the open-minded ones, they accept everyone, except, of course, anybody they disagree with. We're starting to see that now, and it's not just a talking point. During a campaign of saying that Democrats are bigoted, Democrats are close-minded, Democrats are, I take that back. It's not even the political aisle. It's the ideology. It's the progressive liberal socialist ideology where they try to claim they're open-minded and accepting and they take everybody in and they're holding hands singing kumbaya. Unless, of course, you disagree with them. And then, of course, you are the most evil, horrible person on the face of the earth. And that's where I want to go to with the big story today.
2: What's trending today?
0: Because this popped up just a day or two ago, and I have not had a chance to talk about it. And to me, it is probably the most disturbing. And I want you to keep this in the back of your mind as you go and vote for the primaries or for the general election in November, for the midterms, where have Democrats, as a party, driven by a particular ideology right now, have they changed their ideological standpoint? Have they changed their tone to be more accepting or have at least a different agenda to win you over to say these are the policies that we stand for? Now, I know that I'm in a bit of an echo chamber with conservative talk

0: radio, and majoritively people listening to this program are on my side of the aisle. But for the few Democrats, and I do get your hate messages, I share them on social media once in a while, you listen. And you pay attention to us, and you send me very nasty grams because, well, I'd say things that you disagree with. So, therefore, I'm a Nazi and a fascist and a homophobe and whatever else that you try to claim. So, for those of you that are listening, I have to ask you the question. Have Democrats actually given you policy that you like? Outside of Donald Trump bad, everybody's a victim, and we're going to focus on identity politics and racism. Outside of that, which that's all they talk about, have they won you over? And here's what I mean. There is, we need to go back to an educational course on the Constitution because we don't understand what the Constitution actually stands for. There was a report on, where was this? There was a report from USA Today about how there have been more than $1.5 million worth of settlements for free speech issues that's happened since the death of Charlie Kirk just over a year ago. What does that mean? About a year and a half ago now. Kind of crazy how it's been that long already. But there's been the Charlie Kirk death where people celebrated it on social media and paraded it. And, oh, thank God, the Nazi's dead. And, oh, my gosh, that hateful monger. And he was advocating for violence and so on and so forth. The guy that went to college campuses challenged the other side of the aisle, let them have a platform with a microphone to talk to tens of thousands of individuals and debate them in a dialogue. That guy apparently was advocating for violence. That guy was advocating for hate speech. And that guy was the evil, racist, closed-minded, bigot Nazi, which is what the Democrats try to praise. So after the Charlie Kirk death, we had people celebrating his death online that led to their termination of their job. Now they've sued, and now according to USA Today, that these free speech settlements have now led to more than $1.5 million in settlements so far.
1: Say what?
0: And that kind of blows my mind, because we have something called freedom of speech in the First Amendment, and freedom of expression, and freedom of the press, and so on and so forth. But do we really know what that means? And I'm wondering if we don't need to start on this program maybe a Constitution 101 class for individuals that don't quite get it. Because freedom of speech in the First Amendment does not give you the carte blanche right to just say anything you want to without repercussion. And this bleeds into other topics and other issues as well for progressives, to where they feel like there should be no responsibility whatsoever. I can do anything I want to without consequence. There's something called cause and effect, action and reaction, you know, consequences to actions. That's the law of the universe. That's the way the world works. When you do something, there is a result, and that can be good, that can be bad, based on what you input. When you do something, you put energy into something, then you get an output. If you work really hard, then you're going to get money. If you go to your job and do a job, you're going to get a paycheck. You're going to get a raise. You're going to get a promotion. If you don't do any of that, you're not going to get a paycheck. It's very simple. Action, reaction. Abortion issues. If you have adult activities, then there's a potential you're going to see a reaction to that, which I know is far-fetched and crazy radical for them.
1: Say what?
0: I know, it's pretty crazy. So when you advocate for the death of a human being, you're probably going to get some backlash. And if you're representing a company, even, by the way, as a teacher, as a public school teacher working technically for the government, if you say something bad and advocate or celebrate the death of a human being, you're probably going to have a repercussion to that because you're representing that company. Now, the First Amendment does not, here's the catcher, the First Amendment does not protect that. I know. And I know as a progressive, you feel that you can be as vulgar as you want, as publicly distasteful as you want, that you can do anything that you want to with no repercussion whatsoever, but that's not the way things work. And the First Amendment protects you from government oppressing your views. If you criticize the government cannot get you, arrest you, throw you in jail, and execute you like they do in other nations, like in tyrannical nations, like in kingships or tyrants or dictators or socialist or communist utopias that Democrats advocate for, ironically, that if you speak out against the government, then you get harmed, which is why, as the socialists and the communists, that's why they're celebrating the death of someone like Charlie Kirk. They've been trying to celebrate the attempted assassinations of Donald Trump because, to them, you're not allowed to have a different view. And it's really unfortunate, even to the fact, by the way, an individual by the name of Paul Krugman, I believe he's a political pundit, I don't know, really, he's now talked about the same way that we did in World War II with the Nazis, is that we should silence MAGA individuals after this election.
2: Defang Trump, as much as possible and make sure that neither he nor anybody who follows in his footsteps has power after the next two elections. But beyond that, we really need to do a thorough purging of the United States. We need a demogification, and that is, you know, I'm not going over the top by using a word that's very similar to the denazification that we pursued successfully after World War II.
0: A demogification just like the denazification and a purging of the United States. In other words, how dare you have a different view, and we are going to fight for democracy by ridding ourselves and purging the United States of anybody that we disagree with. Andy, you're talking about rhetoric. That's way over the top. That's not what they actually mean. Au contraire. I want to tie this into a poll that was recently released, and as we go into the 250th birthday of the country, I think this is kind of pertinent, of the fact that you have to, for Democrats, you have to fall in line and agree with everything, or else they're not happy and they're going to throw a temper tantrum. For example, pride of country. We're going into 250, and do you support the nation? Do you love America? Now, for conservatives, we understand that the government is not the country, that we can still love the country and despise what the government's actually doing. And for Republicans, regardless of whether there's a Republican in office or a Democrat in office, that pride for country lingers anywhere between 85 to 95% overall. We're pretty consistent. We float at the top. Yeah, we love this country. It's still the greatest nation on the face of the earth. Democrats, on the other hand, completely different. And I think I've mentioned this briefly on the show before, but pride for country from Democrats varies based on who's actually in office. When Democrats are in office in D.C., their pride for country floats between 75 to 85%. Still not everybody, but more so than what they do when Republicans are in office. When Republicans are in office, their pride for the country floats anywhere between 42 all the way down to 35% of pride for the nation.
1: Say what?
0: What does that mean? That means taking into account this argument for them that we have to purge the country, that how dare you have a different view, that we celebrate political violence, that we celebrate this idea of assassinating our political opponents because we don't like them. They are very tied emotionally to who's actually in charge. If they get what they want as a spoiled child, then they're happy. If they don't get it and there's someone else that has an opposing view, God forbid, for them, then they feel like the ends justify the means. You are a non-human, you are a subhuman, and we despise where we live, we despise everything about the world until we get the way that we want to again. It's a very childlike emotional reaction to issues.
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1: This is the Voice of Reason with Andy Hoosier.
2: Yeah, welcome back into the program. Great to have you here. It's very concerning when you talk about the emotional state of the other side, and I don't say that in light of, you know, them allowing to have a different opinion. All the power to you. If you believe in socialism, I strongly, vehemently disagree with you, and you borderline go against every value of the United States, but at the same time, you have the right to believe it. We're just going to beat you, because that system has been proven not to work time and time again. But the emotional state, it really shows the danger of what we're up against when we're fighting against something, and when we try to play by the rules as conservatives and Republicans, which is what we do. It's very difficult when they don't play by the rules, because they don't see us as human, and they're completely unhappy unless they get everything they want. The mentality of a spoiled child, throwing the temper tantrum in the store, just wailing on the floor because they went past the candy aisle and didn't get a piece of candy, so therefore they're going to just completely upend every single thing. It's very concerning. And not understanding the basic principles of the Constitution is concerning when you have settlements going out of more than $1.5 million for people because they think that they can celebrate the death of a human being while they're representing a company. Look, if you said something like that while wearing the badge of your company, and you're out there in the public, and the business is trying to survive in the private industry, and then all of a sudden you start saying things of like, oh, I wish this person dead. Like, I don't think that's going to work out very well for you, do you? I just don't see it. It's very crazy. They go even further. We'll get to in just a minute. I want to tell you about my friends over at Americans for Prosperity. As you know, we're getting ready for reconciliation season. We have a few of them, which we'll talk about in just a bit. 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From energy dominance with permitting reform, tax cuts, deregulation, healthcare reform, and so much more, and you can be part of that solution. 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That's AmericansForProsperity.org/affordability, and make sure to put pressure on our elected officials to make sure they are focused on what needs to be done this year with our friends over at Americans for Prosperity. All right, by the way, if you want to show and see just an example of how unhinged the other side is, which, by the way, Karen Bass, very angry that she's going into a runoff. We have Democrats losing their minds over the governor's race that we saw with the primary just a couple days ago. The Georgia race with the governor's runoff. These races are getting wild to watch, and I cannot wait to see how this midterm's going to play out. But you want to see how unhinged they are? Even progressives from other parts of the world don't understand what's really going on here in the United States and how radical the progressives are here in the United States. There was a Pride Month parade going on, and someone from, I don't know where they're from another country, at a Pride parade, waving the Pride flag, doing their thing, having a great time, went to an interview and said this.
3: The LGBTQ community is being oppressed since Trump took office a few months ago.
4: Not at all. You are a free country. Democracy prevails here. I think Trump is doing good for your country. I think Trump is not really anti-gay, because this event, look, it's huge. Trump is your president at the moment, so I don't think he's doing any wrong.
3: Why do you think some folks on the left criticize Trump as being homophobic or transphobic?
4: This is the media, and there's a lot of fake news on the media. The media is full of fake news. If you want to know the reality, you have to come to the place. You have to be here. Feel, touch, five senses. You need to feel the five senses in order to know exactly what's going on in the country. So, I mean, I'm sorry to say, but I don't think Trump is doing wrong.
2: Oh, snap.
5: Say what?
2: Whoa. So a foreign-based progressive that is part of the LGBTQ community has openly said, now Trump's not doing anything wrong. Look, you're allowed to have a pride parade. You're allowed to go out and express your views. You're allowed to go out and do whatever you want to do without the government oppressing you and killing you. If you're in Russia, try and say anything that's part of the gay or LGBTQ community and see how well that works out for you. If you're in the Middle East while you're supporting that Palestinian flag, go out there and see how well that works out for you when you say that you're gay or part of the LGBTQ community. If you're in Iran and you're a woman and you try to express your views or say you're a gay woman, see how well that works out for you. But I thought Trump was a tyrant. I thought Trump was a king. You know you're completely unhinged and out of touch when progressives around the world look at you and say, what the hell's wrong with you people?
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0: With SRN News, I'm Ron Taylor. Congress is on the verge of providing a massive infusion of cash to the Homeland Security Department. The $70 billion package that was approved by the Senate and now goes to the House will be able to power President Trump's mass deportation agenda for the remainder of his term. The military says it shot down four Iranian drones that were launched toward the Strait of Hormuz yesterday and then struck some of the Islamic Republic's coastal surveillance radar sites in response. U.S. Command Center says on social media the attack drones pose an immediate threat to regional maritime traffic. The Red Hot Knicks are going home, two wins away from an NBA championship that the capital of the world has been waiting to see for generations. Jalen Brunson hit a go-ahead free throw with 9.5 seconds left after a turnover by Victor Wembanyama moments earlier. Then he missed a jumper at the end of New York's 105-104 win over the Spurs. This is SRN News.
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9: Scott Pelley, the longtime co-host of the long-running CBS series 60 Minutes, has been fired from the show and the network for cause. What was the cause? He bit the hand that fed him. In a meeting with staff, Pelley ripped the show's new executive producer, Nick Bilton, saying he has no experience running a show like 60 Minutes. In a letter to Pelley, Bilton said, "You hijacked my first meeting with staff to disparage me, my qualifications, and my intentions with remarkable incivility hostility and contempt. Your performative display of hostility enacted in front of the staff instead of a civil, private conversation demonstrated that you have no interest in contributing to the future success of the show or approaching my new tenure with the mind open to collaboration and progress. No one has a right to work at any network. These are private businesses that can hire or fire whom they wish. The new head of CBS News, Barry Weiss, has made clear she wants more balance in the network's news coverage. Perhaps Pelley wanted to go out as a martyr, like Stephen Colbert. I'm Cal Thomas.
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2: 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Let's shift gears. Let's talk some policy as we talk about health care, reconciliation, action from Congress, or lack thereof, with our friends over at Americans Commitment.
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2: 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You can check out their great information and get that true American spirit. The bourbon, the vodka, the gin, the rum, whatever your flavor is, go get that right now. Tell them we sent you right here on the Voice of Reason. Let's talk about healthcare reform. Let's talk about reconciliation through the summertime. And what can Congress do before the midterm season? Happy to have back on the show, President of American Commitment, Mr. Phil Kirpin. Phil, how are you, my friend?
15: I am doing great, Andy. How are you?
2: Hey, doing great. Always good to chat with you. Let's talk about reconciliation this summer. I know that we have been a bit laxadated on policy coming out of Washington, D.C., especially the legislature. They've been slow on getting really a lot of things done, but the goal is to try and cram in a big reconciliation this summer in some fashion. What do you expect could be in that one? And I know that Donald Trump came out with his quote-unquote great health care plan back in January, kind of giving some guidelines for Congress to do some health care reform. Are we going to see any kind of health care reform anytime soon?
15: I hope so. I'm not super optimistic. Right now, they are still working on reconciliation number two, which is the one that's just going to fund DHS, the elements of DHS that the Democrats have put into shutdown, the last, 2 months? I don't know, a long time. 4 months? I don't know. Almost all year, right?
2: Right.
15: So they've been trying to do that, and then it got sort of hung up at the last minute before they left town over this issue of the anti-weaponization settlement fund that the Trump administration announced, and a bunch of Republicans said, if you don't back down on that, we're not going to pass this. And, of course, Senate being closely divided, a handful of Republicans can flex like that, and now it looks like the Trump administration has backed down. They say they're going to comply with a court order killing that fund rather than appealing it, which should clear the way when they come back to them passing that reconciliation number two. You know, I'll believe it when I see it, because we thought it was going to happen last week and it didn't. But assuming that gets done, then the question will be exactly what you were saying, is, what, you know, is there really going to be a reconciliation number three, and what's it going to look like? What's going to be in it? And of course, conservatives have been pushing very hard for there to be a third reconciliation bill for a number of reasons. Most significant probably that the economy is a little bit lackluster, and we'd like to see more supply side impetus. We'd like to see the economy juiced up, the growth rate juiced up, job creation juiced up a little bit going into the election cycle. And then if all they have to run on is all the great things that happened in last year's reconciliation bill, that may not be enough.
2: Yeah.
15: That may not be enough right now economically or politically. And you know, I think the healthcare issue in particular is one where there's just massive opportunity for Republicans if they're willing to seize it. I mean, we had the Democrats last year saying, if you don't extend these supersized Obamacare subsidies, it's going to be the end of the world, and they shut down pretty much the whole government for 6 or 7 weeks last year over this issue, and they said, if you let this expire, it's going to be a disaster, everyone's going to be dead in the streets, all this kind of stuff. And for once, the Republicans held firm. They did let those supersized subsidies expire, and of course, there have been no significant adverse consequences of any kind, because the permanent subsidies are very rich. They're very generous. And so even without the, you know, I mean, most subsidized Obamacare enrollees went from, you know, taxpayers paying 90% plus of their premiums to paying, you know, 85% or so, which it doesn't, it was still, you know, it still mostly fell on taxpayers for the vast majority of the people who are in those subsidized plans. And so it was not the nightmare that Democrats predicted. And in fact, to the extent that we have seen the enrollment numbers come down somewhat, I think it was fraudulent enrollments, because when you have zero premiums, brokers can sign up lots of fake people that don't exist and farm that money and so forth. Even if you just put a couple of bucks in as a requirement, now the fraudulent ones don't pay and they fall off the rolls. And so I think the slight reduction we've seen is actually probably a result of a positive thing, there being less abuse in that program. But, you know, this is where I think Republicans kind of fell down on the job, is Democrats stopped talking about health care.
2: Right.
15: And they switched to this ICE issue. And Republicans said, okay, great, we don't have to talk about health care anymore. And they also switched and stopped talking about it. And what they really should have done and still should do is go on offense. And, you know, remember, the president did propose that plan, which is pretty good. I think it could have been more ambitious, but it was pretty good for what it was. And they used that kind of as a way to say, we're not going to do what the Democrats want because we have all these better ideas. And they were all better ideas. But when the Democrats changed the subject, they had no follow through. They said,
2: right,
15: oh, great, we're not doing health care anymore. And they did not actually follow through and pass any of the stuff that the president was asking for. And I think it would be very smart, substantively and politically, for them to say, you know what? You know, not only were the Democrats wrong, but we're going to actually do all the positive things we were talking about. We're going to grow the supply side. We're going to deregulate. We're going to fix, you know, messed up federal policies that have caused all this consolidation and lack of competition and choice. We're going to reverse that. We're going to make it so that there are more doctors, there are more independent hospitals, there are more, you know, surgical centers, there are more clinics, and all of these entities are competing for your dollars with transparent pricing, and you're going to control your healthcare dollars, not your employer, not the government sending it directly to an insurance company. I think if they had those basic, if they actually passed a bill that implemented these basic principles that the president has called for, they would be rewarded, because people would see a big improvement, I think, in the quality of their care, and the prices would go down a lot for people who cared enough to comparison shop, because they'd have a lot more, you know, they'd have an opportunity to find someone,
2: yeah,
15: who charges less and is higher quality and so forth. And so I've been really encouraging them to say, look, you know, you're constantly saying you're supply-siders and you believe in the supply side. Take that approach to healthcare. Be the party that wants there to be more choices, more competition, more providers, more everything. And, you know, make that the way we're going to lower costs, through competition and choice and, you know, market mechanisms and transparent pricing. Not, you know, the only thing the Democrats ever offer, which is just, you know, have government controls, pay less, ratchet it down, have austerity, which doesn't work. And then they reverse, and they end up spending more, not less, and at the same time we're getting, you know, lower quality and less choice. So I think that there's a winning message there. The problem is there's sort of a lack of ambition, and, you know, what tends to happen is the Democrats attack on healthcare, Republicans play defense with good ideas. Then when the Democrats change the subject, the Republicans don't have any follow-through. They don't actually pass anything.
2: It's really frustrating. And like you said, I mean, there's a lot of reforms we can do that are just kind of common practice and common sense for conservatives, which is what we've been calling for a long time. And I think you and I have talked about this issue in the past. For some reason, Republicans, like you said, shy away from this issue. We don't tackle health care. We don't address the issue. And when they're not forced onto it, they just, you know, kind of look the other way and put the blinders on. We have an opportunity to repeal Obamacare.
15: Andy, we know why. We know why. It's because the polls always show that Democrats have an advantage on health care. So Republicans think, oh, I'm going to change the subject to something else where we're on firmer ground politically. But the thing is, like, the reason Democrats always have an advantage on health care is at least they try. They pass things, right?
2: Right.
15: It's like, you know, everything they try makes things worse, you know, as far as I can tell. But people think, oh, well, they're the party that cares about health care.
2: Yeah.
15: And so it becomes like a self-fulfilling prophecy. Republicans are scared of the issue, so they don't legislate. And then that's why people don't prefer them on the issue.
2: Phil, I thought we were starting to get rid of the scaredness within the Republican Party, that skittishness of scared of our own shadow, scared of the mainstream media, scared of the Democrat Party by calling us out, calling us Nazis and tyrants and saying that we're not working in a bipartisan manner. Donald Trump has been the most productive administration in modern American history, and he doesn't care about what the politician says. He doesn't care about what the mainstream media says. He doesn't care about any of that. And during a midterm season, when you're really trying to show the voters that you're actually being productive and doing things, I would think that the Republicans in Congress would actually tap into that energy and just say, we're going to do something wild to show that we're actually getting things done.
15: Yeah, I would hope so. And, you know, I think it's become increasingly clear that you're just never going to do anything good on health care on a bipartisan basis. And so I really think what they should be thinking about is what can fit in the Senate rules in a reconciliation and then be as aggressive as they can. I think they would be rewarded if they did that.
2: Phil, what does it look like for healthcare reform in a reconciliation bill if they go that direction? I know reconciliations are focused mostly on budgets and taxes. Can we repeal Obamacare? We've at least gotten rid of some of the additional subsidies. That's good, at least. But what else could we see in a potential bill?
15: Yeah, well, I mean, I think that some of the drivers that have caused our healthcare system to be so messed up are definitely budgetary things you can do in reconciliation. So, for instance, Medicare payment policies have been one of the main drivers of the mass consolidation that we've seen in the healthcare sector, because Medicare will pay more for the exact same visit to the same doctor in the same building if his practice gets bought by a hospital, right? Because now they say, oh, it's a hospital outpatient facility now, and now you can add a facility fee, and the rate is higher. And so, you know, that could definitely be fixed in reconciliation, because that's budgetary. That's how much Medicare pays. That's a payment policy. And so they could adopt what's called site-neutral payments and say, you know what, the same service in the same place is going to be paid the same no matter who owns it. And that would, I think, go a long way to preventing the continuing mass consolidation of providers, which I think has been very bad for patients. So that's one thing. Another thing, I think, is the abuse of nonprofit status by these health systems, which are just taking massive amounts of property off the tax rolls. And they have this huge advantage when they do acquisitions, you know, because they don't pay tax anymore. And I think if you fund things through charitable contributions, of course, that should be tax exempt. And that's charitable. That's fantastic. But when you engage in commercial activities, which is what most of these systems are doing, you should be subject to the same taxes as everyone else. And I think that could be used as a pay for a lot of the other things we want to do on pro-growth tax cuts in a reconciliation bill, and would also rationalize the health sector a lot. And then I think, you know, there are a lot of things you could do to go after the insurance companies, too, who have been kind of the primary bad actors.
2: Yeah, Phil, I hate to cut you off here. We're going to take a break here in just a minute. But you're right. I mean, insurance, I know, is one that not a lot of people like. We do need some major reforms on that one, and hopefully between the MAHA movement, between what Donald Trump's doing, that we can do some reforms on that front. But give people more options. Give people the option to let them choose what they want in the private sector and hold them accountable, which is what we don't see in the market right now. Phil, hang on the line. We got to take a hard break here. It's Phil Kirpin, American Commitment. Lots more coming up right around the corner for your Voice of Reason on a pre-Friday celebration. Stay right here.
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2: 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This product is not intended to diagnose, treat, cure, or prevent any disease. It's really sad to me that some of the most beautiful places in the United States are controlled and run by the left-wing woke progressives, and that's particularly part of the West Coast issue that we see in the country. California, Oregon, Washington, so many beautiful places that I cannot wait to go and visit, but yet I have no intention of doing so as long as they're messed up as bad as they are. The latest coming out of the state of Oregon as state lawmakers are now pushing what they're calling an animal cruelty law that would eventually ban hunting and fishing in the state of Oregon. Say what? Now, as conservatives and Republicans know that if you are an avid hunter, that we're actually the real conservationists. We actually enjoy going out in the wilderness and surviving. We like to drink water from the river that's not contaminated with chemicals. We like to catch fish that don't have two heads. And we like to hunt animals with the hopes that they're not riddled with tumors. But to Democrats, it's not enough. Humans are the evil virus on the face of the earth. And to them, it's all about population control, condensing us into small cities, and letting the rest of the earth do its thing. Welcome to Agenda 2030.
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4: America's safe space for common sense. This is the Voice of Reason with Andy Hoosier.
2: Yeah, truth, reason, common sense, rationale. It's what we do on this program each and every day. Welcome back into it. We got one segment left wrapping things up for your pre-Friday celebration. Always a pleasure to have you along for the ride. Great conversation right now with Phil Kirpin, American Commitment. So we talk about health care reform, the opportunity for it in a reconciliation bill. What would that look like? And could we save any money? I would like to see the repealing of Obamacare. We'll see if that actually happens. More options in the private market is always ideal, which is what we strive for, and we'll see whether that happens or not. Phil, let's talk about fraud, though, as we try to do a reconciliation bill that is focused on budget, focused on spending at the federal level, and if we can get rid of some of the fraud. The fraud task force right now between Dr. Oz and J.D. Vance, they're exposing a lot of fraud that's going on within the states right now. The reimbursement for Medicaid at a statewide program, the Medicare programs that we're seeing. I mean, they talk about the hundreds of the hospice locations are shutting down in the state of California without a call saying, hey, where's my money? We need this program for these individuals we're serving.
15: Wasn't that incredible?
2: That's insane. I mean, if we're talking about this massive amount of fraud, can that be dealt with in these reconciliations as well, saying we're going to reform some of these social programs that, by the way, are 70 to 80% of our entire federal budget spending right now, and make sure that they're actually going to be a bit more efficient?
15: Yeah, I certainly think so. I mean, look, the way the reconciliation rules are, you cannot change anything dealing with Social Security, but you can fix things related to Medicare and Medicaid. And, you know, the amount of money involved is so staggering, to your point, that it certainly should be considered budgetary for reconciliation purposes. And that hospice story in Los Angeles County was pretty incredible. Dr. Oz said that they shut down 800 hospice companies in Los Angeles County on suspected fraud. And of the 800 that they shut down, only 20 objected and called and said, hey, we're not fraudulent. You know, and he said, I'm not even sure if those ones weren't actually fraud, but only 20 of them were even trying to, like, defend themselves,
2: yeah, or
15: even claiming that they were legitimate, 20 out of 800. So, I mean, that's, you know, obviously that's like the hospice fraud capital of the universe in Los Angeles County, but still, we're talking about one county, albeit it a huge one. I think, you know, you look at the California numbers overall. California, in the fiscal year that starts on July 1st, that starts a month from now, they're expecting $135 billion of federal Medicaid funding. That's billion with a B.
2: Golly.
15: That is a 15.1% increase from what they got last year. So this is the bizarre situation we have right now in California. They're literally saying we need a billionaire wealth tax to cover the horrible federal Medicaid cuts that are going to hit us so hard. And then you look in their budget and they're expecting a 15% increase in how much they get from federal taxpayers. And you got to kind of scratch your head and say, okay, well, you need like a huge tax hike to make up for this alleged cut that you're talking about, but actually you're expecting a huge increase. And then, you know, I've sent this to a bunch of people on Capitol Hill and say, like, if you guys took all these political hits last year for allegedly cutting Medicaid, how is California getting a 15% plus increase in the next year? How are they getting $135 billion? By the way, the amount of federal Medicaid funding that California gets on an annual basis is bigger than the entire state budget of 47 states.
2: Yeah.
15: Okay. The only state budgets that are more than bigger than what California gets from federal Medicaid are California itself, of course, Texas and New York. That's it. Every state besides that, the entire state budget, all sources, all funds, everything, is less than what California gets in federal Medicaid funding. That's the scope and scale of what we're dealing with Medicaid. And, you know, the media is never going to help us frame it this way, but to me, it's like California and New York are ripping us all off. They're ripping off the rest of us. I mean, it's insane the way this program has developed with the massive, massive amount of federal funding. These states, these big blue states, have figured out that fraud and corruption and ripping off these programs is actually great for them because almost all the money is federal.
2: Right.
15: So they just see it as more money coming into their state. They're not going to enforce anything if they're left to their own devices.
2: Well, of course not, because they knew it was there. And it was that systematic fraud that they liked because it was built into the system. They were profiting from it. They were benefiting from it with their system and with everybody else involved in it. They allowed that system to happen. And while they got called out on it, they said they've been trying to work on it for a while, but no action has ever been taken. And that's why Tim Walz tried to look the other way. California tried to look the other way. And it's pretty wild. Phil, we are out of time, my friend. We could talk about this forever. Hopefully we can see some momentum on our side. Hopefully these reconciliation bills do actually do something to where we can show that Congress and Republicans are working with the Trump administration to make changes and do something more productive than what we've seen. Go check them out, American Commitment. You can see all their great work. But Phil, keep up that fight, my friend. Let's be optimistic about 2026. Let's get you back on and do it again real soon, my friend.
15: All right, my pleasure. Have a good one, Andy.
2: Yeah, you bet. Great information with American Commitment. Always appreciate him, Phil. Always great information going on in Washington, D.C. Hopefully, I'm telling you, look, Republicans, wink, wink, if these elections that we've seen in the primaries have not been an indication of where the mindset is for voters, then you're missing out, bro. You know exactly what's going on, and you need to start dealing with the issue right now. But until then, we are out of time. We're back at it before you know it. Tomorrow, your Friday, setting that tone and talking about some stuff outside of politics with the industry as a whole and have some fun, get you set for the weekend. Until then, be your own voice of reason. It's The Voice of Reason. I'm Andy Hoosier. We'll see you on the radio. Bye.
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24: News this hour from Town Hall. I'm Ron Taylor. President Trump gave a speech and met with farmers in Wisconsin in a preview of what his midterm campaigning might look like.
25: We love the farmers. We love everything about your state.
26: The president described the Republican Party as the only option for farmers.
25: As president, I fought for the American farmer like no one has ever fought before. Nobody's like, I'm up here today. I don't need this. I got elected. I got elected. I'm here because I like the farmer.
26: Trump has scheduled a weekend at his estate in Bedminster, New Jersey, and will then attend game 3 of the NBA Finals in New York Monday night. I'm Jennifer King.
24: The Treasury Department is warning banks about the risks of serving people living in the country illegally.
27: It's part of the Trump administration's efforts to tighten immigration controls. The Financial Crimes Enforcement Network, or FinCEN, issued guidance following an executive order by President Trump in May. That order requires banks to scrutinize customers' citizenship more closely, but it is less aggressive than initially expected, since it doesn't mandate collecting citizenship information. Treasury Secretary Scott Bessent emphasized preventing illegal aliens from exploiting financial institutions. Banks are pushed to watch for red flags like identity theft and payroll fraud. Hiya Pinjwani, Washington.
24: Congress is on the verge of providing a massive infusion of cash to the Homeland Security Department. The $70 billion package approved by the Senate now goes to the House. The Red Hot Knicks are going home 2 wins away from an NBA championship that the capital of the world has been waiting to see for generations. Jalen Brunson hit a go-ahead free throw with 9.5 seconds left after a turnover by Victor Wembanyama moments earlier. Then Wembanyama missed a jumper at the end of the New York's 105-104 win over the San Antonio Spurs last night for a 2-0 lead in the NBA Finals. Next game is Monday night. News and analysis at townhall.com.
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24: The countdown to the nation's 250th birthday is on. Planned celebrations will include dazzling pyrotechnics, concerts, and an ultimate fighting championship fight on the White House lawn.
8: Officials are also planning a massive 16-day Great American State Fair and a ball drop in Times Square. While President Trump teased that the UFC arena under construction could be permanent, he said, maybe we'll never, ever take it down. The president suggested canceling the state fair concert after many artists pulled out, including Milli Vanilli, the Commodores, and Bret Michaels of Poison. Vanilla Ice, however, said that he is super honored to perform. Bernie Bennett, Washington.
24: Television and movie actors have voted to ratify a 4-year contract with studios and streaming services. This comes after union leaders negotiated protections under synthetic actors created by AI. The ratification was widely expected, and a strike never seemed likely. News and analysis at townhall.com. World Cup fans who thought they scored free tickets will now have to pay full price. We'll hear more on this story from international correspondent Marcella Sanchez reporting.
9: FIFA has canceled World Cup tickets issued to about 60 fans who mistakenly got them for free because of a website error during the checkout process. Soccer's ruling body issued a statement saying it regrets the error and any inconvenience caused, adding that those tickets remain reserved for the fans who were affected to buy at the agreed price. The tickets were sold through the official World Cup site on May 21st. It's the latest glitch in an often controversial World Cup ticketing program. The Attorneys General of New York and New Jersey are investigating FIFA for possible violations of consumer protection laws. I'm Marcela Sanchez.
24: You'll find more on these stories at townhall.com. I'm Ron Taylor reporting.
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0: national bird.
1: It's an eagle. Bald eagle.
0: Correct.
1: Yeah.
0: There you go.
1: I mean, what did you think you said? I was going to say turkey?
0: I don't know. You know,
1: you're a turkey.
0: You know, you are kind of an unknown kind of. You just never know what's going to happen.
1: Yes. Yeah,
0: where is Arlington National Cemetery located?
1: Where is it at?
0: Mm-hmm. Where is it at?
1: It's in Washington, D.C.
0: It is not.
1: It's not. It's in Virginia.
0: It's close by, though.
1: Virginia.
0: Yeah. It's in Arlington, Virginia.
1: Yeah.
0: That's why it's called Arlington National.
1: Did I get that right or
0: you
1: wrong?
0: You didn't get that right.
1: Oh, okay.
0: You did not. Who composed the Star Spangled Banner?
1: Who composed the Star Spangled Banner? Betsy Ross?
0: That's close.
1: She wrote. She made the flag,
0: yeah.
1: But.
0: It would be
1: Irving Berlin.
0: Frances Scott Key.
1: Oh, I know.
0: Didn't know that?
1: It's a woman, Frances?
0: No.
1: It's a man?
0: In what year did observing Memorial Day on the last Monday in May become law? Just give me a ballpark.
1: What year?
0: What year did observing Memorial Day on the last Monday in May become a law?
1: Okay, I'm going to say...
0: I'll give you a 10-year span.
1: 1930.
0: You didn't get the 10-year span.
1: Yeah, what was it?
0: 1971.
1: Whoa, really?
0: Yes, I didn't know that either.
1: My gosh.
0: I know, I wouldn't have said that either.
1: I don't get them.
0: Well, yeah. How should the American flag be flown on Memorial Day?
1: On Memorial Day? Half-mast.
0: Half-staff, yeah. Exactly, yeah. From sunrise until noon. And then full-staff from noon to sunset, but I'll take that.
1: Okay.
0: What bugle call is traditionally played at military funerals and Memorial Day ceremonies? Well, what's it called? Right, that's it.
1: What is it?
0: What's that called?
1: Reveille? Something like that or
0: no?
1: What's it called?
0: You know it.
1: Yeah, I know it.
0: It's also the name of a movie, actually. What's the name of the movie?
1: I don't know.
0: Taps.
1: Oh, Taps. Okay.
0: Right?
1: I hate when I don't get it.
0: Who is credited with sewing the first American flag?
1: One. Betsy Ross.
0: I knew that was coming. What is the official song of the U.S. Navy? U.S. Navy. Think
1: Navy.
0: About it.
1: We're the Navy. Navy, Navy.
0: No.
1: No.
0: No. No.
1: Not even close.
0: Anchors away.
1: Oh.
0: Anchors
1: away. I hate when I get them wrong.
0: Well, that's most of the time. So in 2000, Congress passed a law requiring Americans to pause on Memorial Day to honor fallen servicemen and women.
1: Okay.
0: At what time should the remembrance occur?
1: Noon.
0: No.
1: 3 o'clock.
0: Three.
1: Can I have that one?
0: You can't.
1: Come on. I can have that one.
0: Sorry, you can't have that
1: Come
0: one.
1: Come on.
0: What?
1: I'm giving it
0: I'm
1: to
0: not,
1: you. I'm
0: not.
1: I'm going over you. I'm overriding
0: this
1: you.
0: This is my segment, I make the decision.
1: Can I override her once in a while?
0: No.
2: I mean, I didn't hear anything, so.
1: Okay,
0: Excuse me?
1: I'm overriding you.
0: Well, I don't allow it.
1: I'm getting that one.
0: You don't get it.
1: All right, go ahead. I said 3 o'clock.
0: You said noon, and I said no.
1: All right.
0: What flower is
1: there? Okay, are you happy now?
0: Actually, I am.
1: Are you happy?
0: Yeah.
2: Maybe you should trade points.
1: No.
0: What flower is worn in honor of Memorial Day?
1: What flower? A lily. I don't know.
0: Really?
1: Carnation?
0: No.
1: Rose?
0: It's a poppy.
1: Oh,
0: the poppy. You didn't know that? The red poppy? What is the name of the tomb at Arlington National Cemetery dedicated to unidentified service members?
1: The tomb of the unknown soldier.
0: That is correct. All right. Here's the last question.
1: Hey, Mike, huh? Pretty good, huh?
0: Last one.
1: Yeah.
0: What do the stripes on the American flag represent?
1: The stripes. Oh, man. I know what the stars represent.
0: Mm-hmm. That's why I didn't ask that.
1: Stripes. Glory? Blood and glory?
0: No.
1: What? What are they?
0: No.
1: This is a good question.
0: I know. The original 13 colonies.
1: Well, that was the stars.
0: No. That's the stripes.
1: What are the stars then? That's how many states we have.
0: No, the stars, how many stars are there? 50?
1: 50.
0: Right.
1: Yeah.
0: That's not the original 13 colonies.
1: So the stripes are the I think you got that wrong.
2: She's right. She's right.
0: I'm not wrong. You're wrong.
3: What
2: original
3: are you
2: 13
3: talking
2: colonies,
3: about?
2: 50 states.
0: The 50 states. That's why there's 50 stars and 13 stripes.
1: I'm going to have to check that, but okay.
0: I think you should, Carl.
1: Yeah.
0: Okay.
1: I don't think you're right on that one.
0: I think you are not right.
1: All right. Okay.
0: What do you think it
1: is? I don't know.
0: Okay.
1: I don't know.
0: Exactly.

0: You know what? You should frame that.
1: I don't know.
0: That should be above my head, like on a frame. I don't know.
1: It is above your head. Every time I look at you, that's what I see.
0: I don't know. But I do know we're going to play These Are Our Men in our next segment. Stick around.
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0: 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All right, Lisa, it's time for These Are Our Men. This is another patriotic show in honor of Memorial Day. It came to radio December of 1944, near the end of World War II. It was an appeal for war bond sales wrapped up in a drama. And it dramatized authentic life stories of our wartime heroes who will lead us to victory. It was narrated by Stotz Cotsworth, who played Casey, crime photographer, and presented sketches from the heroes' lives. For instance, Franklin Delano Roosevelt, General George C. Marshall, General Dwight D. Eisenhower. These were all people that were dramatized on These Are Our Men. Each episode featured a Hollywood star pitching for the war bond effort, and it was really a great show. It was directed by Anton M. Leder, announced by Jack Costello, and it ended about a year after it started in 1945. We have a February 10th, 1945 broadcast, and they're dramatizing the life story of Lieutenant General George S. Patton Jr. This is sponsored by the Parker Watch Company. I know you have a Parker watch. You wear it every single day, right?
1: Yeah, I do love watches, though.
0: I know you do.
1: I am a watch fan.
0: I know you are. Directed by Anton M. Leder. Here's a really good show in honor of Memorial Day. Here's These Are Our Men.
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Parker Watch Company and its dealers throughout America dedicate this program to the United States Treasury Department for the sale of war bonds. With Miriam Hopkins as our special guest today, we proudly present another in this series of dramatic programs, These Are Our Men.

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1: Eisenhower, Arnold, Marshall, Nimitz, Wainwright, Halsey, Clark,

0: Today we give you...
1: Lieutenant General George S. Patton, Jr., Commanding General of the Third Army.
0: Our story will begin in just a moment, but first, here's our star Treasury salesman, special guest today, the distinguished actress of stage and screen, Miss Miriam Hopkins.
2: Thank you, ladies and gentlemen. I know right now you want to hear the thrilling story of one of America's most colorful generals, and a red-blooded story it is, too. But I'll be back later in the program with an important message from another colorful figure, Uncle Sam.
0: That's a promise, Miss Hopkins. Right now, the authentic story of another great American. It was during the first week of the Allied invasion of Normandy, the week beginning June 6th. I'm sure you remember that date. After the reports had started coming in that the beachhead was at last established and the troops were pushing further in, the armchair strategists all over America began to ask the question which was uppermost in their minds.
3: Where is Patton?
4: Where is Patton?
0: Where is Patton? No one knew. No one volunteered the information, but everyone speculated.
3: I'll tell you where Patton is. He's in Italy.
4: Impossible. He must be somewhere in Washington. Oh, Patton's through. Finished.
3: Not on your life. He's too good a man. He's probably in England right now, making preparations.
4: Well, it's a mystery. That's all I've got to say. The biggest mystery of the war.
0: And even among the men in the ranks, among Army and Navy officers, truck drivers, and assault troops, the same question was being asked.
5: Where's Patton? That's what I'd like to know. When old Blood and Guts gets here, that's when we'll start moving.
0: And perhaps not too surprisingly, during this same time, there was just as much concern in Nazi quarters as to Patton's whereabouts.
6: Here's the latest intelligence report, Major.
7: Good.
6: Their First Army is massing for assault at this point here.
7: Mm-hmm.
6: These are their tanks, artillery, and supplies. Reserves are approximately at this location here, 2 miles inland.
7: Mm-hmm. Very good. By the way, Captain, still no news of Patton, I presume, eh?
6: Unfortunately not, Herr Major.
7: That is too bad. All these intelligence reports are totally worthless unless we know where Patton is. You may tell that to Colonel von Gerhardt for me.
6: Yeah, well, Herr Major. A very unpleasant individual, this Patton. A gangster. Typical of the American culture.
7: But also their most dangerous general, Captain Welser. Remember that. Unless we know where he is and when he's going to land, no plans for attack or defense are possible.
0: On D-Day Plus, the mystery was finally solved. On D-Day Plus, somewhere on the beaches of Normandy, Third Army tanks began rolling ashore. And the news spread like wildfire among the invasion troops.
8: Hey, Chuck! Huh? Chuck! That's old man Patton himself.
9: Where? Where'd he see him? Oh, yeah, yeah.
10: Boy, is he a tough-looking baby. I heard them say,
9: hey,
10: what?
9: Lay off. He's going to make a speech, I think.
11: All right, men. Now let's cut the guts out of these krauts and get the bloody blazes to Berlin. And when we get to Berlin, I'm personally going to shoot the bloody eyes out of that paper-hanging snake who calls himself Hitler.
0: Who is Patton? And how did he get that way? Well, just follow us through the pages of history as we pick out the salient facts in the general's career, the highlights and the low points, the apocryphal stories and the documented truth. What does old history say? Now listen.
12: George S. Patton, Jr., born 1885 on his father's ranch in San Gabriel, California. Childhood, uneventful. In school, achieved reputation of being poor student and good sailor.
0: Continue.
12: Incident which follows is somewhat apocryphal.
0: Well, that's all right. We understand. Remember, this is Patton we're dealing with, a legendary character.
12: Very well. Scene, the principal's office. Time, 1900. Characters, the principal and George Patton, age 15. Subject, George Patton.
9: Did you send for me, Mr. Studebaker?
13: Yes, George, I did.
3: I have before me a report from your algebra teacher.
13: Oh.
3: You are, I presume, aware of its contents?
13: I think so, sir.
3: Well, what have you to say about the matter, George?
13: Well, I was, that is, you see, it was this way. I was busy, sir.
3: Busy?
13: Yes, sir, very busy.
3: Too busy to take your algebra examination?
13: Well, I couldn't very well, yes, sir.
3: And what were you busy with, if one may ask?
13: Winning a race, sir.
3: A race? What kind of a race?
13: A sailboat race. I won the championship. First
3: Very interesting, I'm sure. I take it that you're quite fond of boat racing.
13: Yes, sir.
3: Fonder, shall we say, than of algebra?
13: Why, sure.
3: Good. Well, in that case, for the remainder of the semester, you are going to do your racing right here.
13: Huh?
3: You will stay after school and erase all the blackboards.
0: Too early to tell about Patton's character? Perhaps. But soon the boy who ignored algebra examinations and won sailboat races turned into man. And as he grew, so did his interests change and his ambitions begin to crystallize. Let's turn to history again.
12: From Pasadena High School, George Patton went to the Virginia Military Institute, then got his appointment to West Point. At West Point, Patton achieved reputation of being outstanding athlete.
0: Anything else?
12: He also achieved reputation of having more push than any other cadet.
0: Push?
12: Yes, push. Cockiness, self-assurance. Call it what you like. Scene, West Point campus. Time, 1905. Characters, Patton and other cadet. Subject, Patton.
5: Hello, Patton.
13: Hello, Jackson.
5: Say, that was quite a show you put up yesterday, fella. Darn nice tackling.
13: Yeah, I know. I stopped him cold tonight.
12: Same scene, same characters, 6 months later.
5: Congratulations, Patton. Heard you won the shooting match.
13: Ah, oh, nothing to it. I could have won that match with my eyes closed, my hands tied behind my back.
5: Oh, come on, Patton. You're not that good.
13: The heck I'm not. I'm the best shot in West Point, maybe in the whole army.
12: Same scene, same characters, the year 1908.
5: Hiya, Patton.
13: Hiya, Jackson.
5: Well, the finals are almost here.
13: Yep.
5: How do you think you're going to make out?
13: Duck soup. When I get through, I'm going to be class adjutant.
5: Now, wait a minute, Patton. For 4 years, I've been listening to your bragging about your shooting, your football, your fencing and maneuvers, and your endurance and guts and stamina. And a million other things. But don't tell me about scholarship. That's one thing I'm not going to swallow. In order to get to be class adjutant, you got to be top in your class. And you haven't hit the books once since I've known you.
13: So what? Studies are like everything else. You grab them by the nose and you kick them in the tail. I'm going to crack that examination wide open. If necessary, I'm going to memorize every book in the Point Library. My mind's made up, Jackson. I'm going to be class adjutant or another reason why.
5: Hey, Patton.
13: Yeah?
5: Well, I gotta hand it to you.
13: Oh, you mean class adjutant?
5: Yeah.
13: No, it was duck soup. Nothing to it. Let me tell you something, Jackson.
5: Huh?
13: When I get through, I'm gonna be the top general in the army.
5: Oh.
14: That's the first portion of These Are Our Men, February 10th, 1945, dramatizing the life of Lieutenant General George S. Patton, Jr., and we'll get back to it and more of Hollywood 360 after this.

0: With SRN News, I'm Ron Taylor. The military says it shot down four Iranian drones that were launched toward the Strait of Hormuz Friday and then struck some of the Islamic Republic's coastal surveillance radar sites in response. U.S. Central Command said on social media that the attack drones posed an immediate threat to regional maritime traffic. Congress is on the verge of providing a massive infusion of cash to the Homeland Security Department. The $70 billion package that was approved by the Senate now goes to the House and will be able to power President Trump's mass deportation agenda for the remainder of his term. U.S. employers adding a surprising 172,000 jobs in May as the Labor Department continued to show resilience in the face of rising costs from the Iran war. The Labor Department reported yesterday that job growth was down slightly last month from a revised 179,000 in April. The unemployment rate stayed at a low 4.3%. This is SRN News.
1: Ciudad Juarez, Mexico, the 1990s. The most violent city in the world, controlled by the ruthless Juarez cartel. One American DEA agent went undercover when no one else would. He crossed the border. He played the role. He risked everything. Now, former DEA Special Agent Sal Martinez brings you the stories Hollywood can't tell. Real operations, real danger, real consequences. 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Sundays at 2:30, only on 9:30 a.m. The Answer.
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6: 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All right, Lisa, we're listening to These Are Our Men, a broadcast going back to February 10th, 1945, Miriam Hopkins starring. And it's the story of Lieutenant George, General George S. Patton, Jr. Here's the conclusion.
14: Yes, the legend was beginning to grow. The legend of a man who knew what he wanted and went out and got it, whether it was there or not. 3 years out of West Point, he was again proving his ability by representing the United States in the Olympic Games in Stockholm. History?
15: At the Olympic Games in 1912, George Patton set a new world's record in target shooting and took third honors in the pentathlon. Then, 4 years later...
14: Scene, the corridor outside of General Pershing's office in Washington, D.C. Time, 1916. Character, Lieutenant Patton, camped on a footstool.
16: Nuts.
14: Time goes by. 10 minutes, 15, a half hour, 2 hours. Finally, a door opens.
16: Oh, General, I... Oh, it's you, Jackson.
17: Are you still sitting there, Patton?
16: Yeah, I'm still sitting there. So what? Got any objections?
17: As far as I'm concerned, you can sit here until doomsday. The general just won't let you go.
16: Oh, no, you watch me. Never take no for an answer. That's me. When they say no, just grab him.
17: Yeah, I know. That grab him by the nose stuff. But listen, Patton, believe me. I've been with you in West Point, and I'm on your side. And I'm giving to you straight. You're just making yourself look silly.
16: Yeah?
17: Sure. How many times has he said no to you?
16: 14.
17: There, you see, that proves it.
16: Proves nothing. I know what I want to do, and I'm going to do it.
17: Never give up, do you?
16: Now, look, I'm going to Mexico if I have to crawl to do it. I'm going to get into action if I have to tear down the building to do it, so that's that.
17: All right, Patton, have it your own way.
14: Another half hour goes by. An hour. 2 hours.
16: Oh, nuts.
14: 3 hours. Four. Finally, a door opens.
16: Oh, General Pershing.
18: Yeah? Oh, Patton. You still here?
16: General, I must talk to you. You got to listen to me, General.
18: Haven't I told you not to bother
16: But, General,
18: me?
16: You got to give me a chance. I deserve it. I mean, it isn't fair to keep me here in Washington while there's action going on in Mexico. I'm too good a man, the best shot in the Army. All I ask is you take me along. I promise you won't be sorry, General.
18: Patton.
16: Yes, sir?
18: If I take you along, will you promise me something?
16: Why, sure. Anything, General Pershing.
18: Leave this blasted footstool here in Washington. And one thing more, Patton.
16: Yes, sir?
18: When you get there, remember... Grab him by the nose and kick him in the tail.
14: Our history continues.
15: We seem to have left something out, Mr. Cotsworth.
14: What's that?
15: Mrs. Patton, of course.
14: Oh, yes.
15: Patton married Beatrice Eyre in 1911, 2 years out of West Point. They have two daughters, both married, and one son. Mrs. Patton is a model officer's wife and regards the general with a tolerance and good humor born of years of experience.
14: Mrs. Patton also has other attributes. She is a gentle, charming woman, a novelist by profession, a sailboat enthusiast, and honestly regards her husband as a gentle, kind-hearted man. If that last tempts you to smile, well, listen, the story isn't over yet. Another look at history.
15: In 1917, Patton was sent to France as an aide to General Pershing and ordered to establish the first U.S. Army tank school at Langres. He saw action in San Miguel and was awarded the DSC for participating in the offensive at Air.
14: Those are the bare facts, the official record. Actually, what happened to Patton in France, or should we say what Patton made happen in France, was much more dramatic, much more in keeping with the legend of old blood and guts. Near Chepy, September 26, 1918, hell had temporarily come to earth. German artillery shells were plowing up the ground. German rifle and machine gun bullets were whining overhead. And in the midst of all this fury stood an American tank officer directing the advance of his tank brigade.
19: Come on, get going. Go forward, you alligators. Get the lead out. Faster, faster. Hey, what the devil is that? Hold it, Sergeant.
20: Yes, sir.
19: Who are these men coming this way? Where are they coming from?
20: I don't know, sir.
19: Hey, you guys, where do you think you're going? You there, come here.
21: Yes, sir.
19: What's the meaning of this? Where the devil do you guys think you're going? If you're in the infantry, you're supposed to go forward, not backward.
21: Yes, sir. But you see, sir, we couldn't...
19: Where's your commanding officer?
21: He's dead, sir.
19: I see.
21: We couldn't stop them. We didn't know what to do. The whole force is disorganized.
19: We are going to get organized right now. Sergeant, you take over the tanks. All right, men, follow me.
22: Yes, sir.
23: Okay, Joe.
19: Come on, get moving. We'll show those hinies what real fighting is. Now remember, your own fire reduces the effectiveness of the enemy fire. Now let's get at these krauts now. Grab them by the nose and kick them in the tail.
14: The disorganized infantry force became a highly organized unit, advancing behind Patton under heavy machine gun fire. And just as the men were ready to attack, a shell came screaming down.
19: All the bloody luck.
21: Let me help you, sir.
19: Never mind me. You guys go ahead. Go ahead. Forward. Attack. Company B, take that position over here.
21: Yes, sir.
19: Company A.
21: Yes, sir.
19: Cover Company B.
21: Yes, sir.
19: Now get a move on. Get the ladder. Get those krauts and rip them wide open.
14: Badly wounded, Patton still continued directing operations of the unit until all arrangements for turning over the command were completed.
21: Okay, Colonel. How do you feel, sir?
19: All right, fine.
21: Like, eh? Pretty bad. Don't you worry, Colonel. We'll have you fixed up in no time.
19: How did we make out?
21: Oh, we pushed them back, right down the valley.
19: Oh, we did, huh?
21: Yes, sir. A major victory, sir.
19: Good, fine. Well, all right. Get me fixed up and make it snappy. What do you think I want to do, spend the rest of the war in a hospital?
14: Yes, that's only one of the many stories in the saga of old blood and guts. Patton came back from France, ready and eager to go into tanks. Instead, he was told...
17: Patton, you're going back to horses.
14: And so, back to horses he went. Did that keep Patton down? If you think so, you still haven't learned your history. Tanks were now Patton's baby. And tank warfare became his business and his hobby, to both of which he devoted all his spare time and all his energy. About this phase of Patton's career, history says... history?
21: Huh? Oh, yes, excuse me.
15: After World War I, Patton became an advocate of armored forces and an expert in tank warfare. But it wasn't until 21 years later that he had a chance to demonstrate that he was a brilliant strategist and one of the finest tacticians in all military history.
14: June 1940 was really the beginning of the modern phase of Patton's career. He'd been ordered to duty with a 2nd Armored Division at Fort Benning as tank brigade commander. When he arrived on the scene, the fur began to fly.
19: Hey, Titus, what's the meaning of this? Is this a tank camp or an old lady's home?
17: Well, sir, you see, we didn't have time to prepare. And besides, sir, well, to put it bluntly, the division is suffocating in red tape.
19: Oh, it is it? Well, we'll put a stop to it right now. Fine state of affairs. I'm supposed to train an army here, and I've got nothing to train them with.
17: Yes, sir.
19: Don't yes me.
17: No, sir.
19: No barracks, no tanks, no equipment. Titus, call Washington, tell him I want barracks erected for these men. I want them here by the end of the week.
17: But that's impossible, sir. The material...
19: Don't stand there and contradict me. I want them by the end of the week.
17: Yes, sir.
19: And when you're through with that, get all the tanks out and have them repaired by tomorrow morning.
17: But that's just it, sir. There's no equipment to repair them with. And we're trying to get the authorization.
19: Never mind the authorization. Get the equipment at Sears Roebuck.
17: That's against regulations.
19: Blast the regulations. I'll take the responsibility. We'll tell Washington it's a new source of supply.
17: Yes, sir.
19: I'm going to get some discipline out of this confusion.
17: Yes, sir.
19: I'm going to make this the best bloody armored division in the whole danged army.
17: Yes, sir.
19: Well, I don't know the reason why.
14: Patton made good on his promise. By the fall of 1941, the 2nd Armored Division was the toughest, most feared, and admired outfit in the whole Army, with Patton always in the forefront, always urging his men on with a now famous slogan.
19: All right, come on, you guys, give it to them, grab them by the nose, and kick them in the tail.
14: And then came North Africa.
19: Go forward, always go forward, you must not fail. Go until the last shots have been fired and the last drop of gasoline is gone. Then go forward on foot.
14: And go forward they did. He chased Rommel out of Tunisia and chased the Nazis out of Sicily. All the way to Rome, Patton chased the Nazis. And then, suddenly, he disappeared. And on June 11th, 1944, the German radio was heard saying,
0: "The main blow cannot be struck until we see where Patton will land."
14: They found out soon enough. They found out when his armored columns chased them to Brest. And they knew for sure when he stormed the city of Metz by frontal assault. Today, they wish they had never heard of him. Thus, history has reached out and embraced George Patton, just as he always knew it would. But who is the man behind the legend? Even history has not supplied us with an answer to that question. So make your choice right now. Is it the man who leads his men to battle, saying,
19: "Attack ruthlessly, rapidly, viciously, and without rest. Remember, a pint of sweat will save a gallon of blood."
14: Or the man who sent out Christmas cards inscribed,
19: "Almighty and most merciful Father, we humbly beseech thee to restrain these immoderate rains with which we have had to contend. Graciously hearken to us as soldiers who call upon thee, that armed with thy power, we may advance from victory to victory and crush the oppression and wickedness of our enemies."
14: Is it the man who implores his men with elegant oaths?
19: "Rip the kraut belly buttons up one hill and down the other."
14: Or the man who wrote this poem set to music.
19: "From pride and foolish confidence, from every weakening creed, from the dread fear of fearing, protect us, Lord, and lead. For slaves who shun the issue, we do not ask thy aid. To thee we trust our spirits, our bodies unafraid. From doubt and fearsome boding, still thou our spirits guard. Make strong our souls to conquer. Give us victory, O Lord."
14: If the picture is still unclear, remember, these incidents, these words and anecdotes are all legend colored by time, by telling and by retelling. But here's one story that needs no embellishment. It came out of El Guitar and was carried on the wires of all the press associations. It said, El Guitar, December 12th. "Today, Captain Richard Jensen, an aide to General George Patton, was killed in action. Immediately after the burial, General Patton called in the correspondents and paid tribute to the soldier."
20: "Yes.
22: Gentlemen, Captain Richard Jensen was one of a family that had been friends of my family for three generations. His father, now dead, was a retired commander in the Navy. Captain Jensen had volunteered to go to the front as an additional officer in our tank force on Gabies Road. When the Stukas came over, he was standing only a few feet away from me. We dived into a slit trench, but Captain Jensen was hit, killed instantly by concussion. I have just come from his funeral. He was one of the brave... bravest men in our outfit. And he died courageously. I'm acting like an old fool.
14: And the toughest, fightingest, cussingest soldier in the whole army stood up, mopped at his eyes with a khaki handkerchief, and wept.

0: Thank you, Stotts Cotsworth, for another nice job of narration. And you, Lawson Zerbe, for your fine portrayal of Lieutenant General Patton. Ladies and gentlemen, here's our guest again, the charming star of stage and screen, Miss Miriam Hopkins.
1: Thank you. Ladies and gentlemen, the Treasury Department has asked me to come here today to give you reasons for buying war bonds and keeping them, to make a plea that you invest your extra dollars in the world's safest and best investment, to make an appeal to back up our fighting men with the equipment which they need. But frankly, I can't get myself to do it. I'm just an average woman with no magic power of persuasion, no secret formula which produces miracles and makes men see the things they won't see. What reason shall I give you? What kind of plea? We all read the papers. We've all seen the dispatches from the front. Among them, the story of the men in Belgium who were surrounded by the Nazis and who, when asked to surrender, replied, nuts. What reason did those men have to fight in the face of tremendous odds against them? And who made the appeal that they should do it? What reasons prompted the six barefoot Americans on the island of Luzon to preserve the regimental flag of the gallant 26th Cavalry and keep it hidden and off the ground for 3 years of Japanese occupation? And who made the appeal that they should do it? What reasons made our fighting men today give up their lives in battle? And do they wait for an appeal before they do it? We all know the answers to these questions. We all know what reasons these men had, and that no appeal, no plea was necessary to make them fight and die for freedom. Well, if appeals are not necessary for them, why should they be necessary for us? Why must we be cajoled and flattered and high-pressured into buying and keeping war bonds when we know, or we should know, that they spell the difference between life and death to our fighting men? That our little sacrifices are but a drop in the sea as compared with the sacrifices of any soldier on any fighting front? No, we need no appeals and we need no pleas. I'm confident we only need to know the truth, to look within ourselves and ask ourselves one question. Will we be able to face these men when they come back? Will we be able to look upon the extra crosses in the cemeteries and say, I've done my job also? Thank you.
0: Thank you, Miss Miriam Hopkins.

0: These Are Our Men, featuring today the dramatized story of Lieutenant General George Patton, Jr., with Miriam Hopkins as our special guest, is presented each Saturday by the Parker Watch Company and its dealers throughout America, but not to sell watches. 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
2: And that's These Are Our Men, a very patriotic broadcast presented in the honor of Memorial Day, February 10th, 1945 broadcast. Lieutenant General George S. Patton, Jr., Miriam Hopkins starring, as heard on NBC. Hope you enjoyed that. Time for this month in music history.
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0: If I ever don't have to host the show with you.
1: With me. It would be no fun alone.
0: I know. You know what? Once in a while when you're on vacation and somebody else substitutes, it's never the same.
1: Fun.
0: It's never the same.
1: What is the name of this song?
0: This is Paul McCartney in the Wings.
1: That's right.
0: Wings.
1: It's called Wings, but yes.
0: Band on the Run.
1: There it is.
0: Band
1: on the Run by Wings. So after the Beatles split, Paul McCartney went on to form the band Wings. And Music Magazine.
0: Thanks to Yoko Ono. Thanks a lot, Yoko.
1: Music Magazine named Band on the Run the 10th best song of the entire decade.
0: Wow.
1: So I wanted to include it in this month in music
0: band
1: history.
0: Band on the Run. You know, it's kind of cool because it has like two feels.
1: It does.
0: The Wings did that a lot. They would have two different feels in their song. You know what I mean?
1: Queen does that a lot, too.
0: Yeah. Man, how great is Paul McCartney, right?
1: It's a great song.
0: He sings even better than I do, I think.
1: Well, I mean, that's arguable.
0: Yeah, that's true. Band on the Run. All right, thanks, Lisa Wolf and Mike Bubblebath Costella. More of Hollywood 360 after this.
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8: A shocking number of doctors, nurses, and others in the medical profession are posting online messages threatening to injure conservatives. And in many cases, they're hoping conservatives suffer violent injuries. A labor and delivery nurse at Baptist Health Boca Raton in Florida posted a video hoping Press Secretary Caroline Leavitt suffers medical complications during childbirth. In New York City, a pair of detectives were manhandled and denied treatment at NYC Langone Hospital in the Cobble Hill section of Brooklyn. The medical team thought the detectives worked for ICE. The hospital apologized, but former Mayor Eric Adams said it was a total moral collapse, and apologies are simply not good enough. Those working in hospitals swear an oath to care for their patients. Clearly, that oath has been violated. And now we have to wonder just how many patients were either denied treatment or given inadequate treatment simply because of their conservative political beliefs. I'm Todd Stearns.
10: 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KLUP, Terrell Hill, San Antonio.
11: News this hour from Town Hall. I'm Ron Taylor. Six more states held primary elections this week, and the top Republican in Congress is concerned about many of the results. On the Salem News program this week on Capitol Hill with Tony Perkins, House Speaker Mike Johnson says the Democrats seem intent on nominating far-left radicals for the House and Senate.
12: The farther and farther left candidates are making their way through these primaries, and some of them are prevailing, heading down into runoffs. Really dangerous people with really dangerous ideologies. They're Marxists, and they want to turn America into that. So we have to defeat them. This is a battle of ideologies. We say it often. The widening chasm between the two parties, it's, you know, in terms of our philosophy, has never been as great as it is, and that's why the stakes are so high.
11: Speaker Johnson's full interview will be heard when This Week on Capitol Hill is broadcast beginning at 10 a.m. Eastern Time this morning on the Salem News Channel. Astronauts on the International Space Station take shelter in SpaceX Dragon as cosmonauts try to fix an air leak.
13: Out of an abundance of caution, five astronauts aboard the International Space Station had to temporarily take shelter in the SpaceX capsule that is docked at the station, while cosmonauts worked to fix a new leak on the Russian side of the orbiting space station. That part of the space station has suffered from cracks and leaks over the years. NASA says Roscosmos decided to do a more extensive repair after fresh problems were found. The crew was able to return to regular operations after the repair work was paused. I'm Lisa Dwyer.
11: Congress is on the verge of providing a massive infusion of cash to the Homeland Security Department. The $70 billion package that was approved by the Senate and now goes to the House will be able to power President Trump's mass deportation agenda for the remainder of his term. News and analysis at townhall.com.
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11: 3 men are sentenced for the theft of an ornate Romanian gold helmet and 3 bracelets from a Dutch museum. We hear more on this story from our international correspondent Charles Della Desma, reporting from London.
15: The Coto Funesti helmet and 3 golden bracelets, some of Romania's most revered national treasures from the Dacia civilization, were stolen from the Trent's Museum in January 2025 when they were on loan for an exhibition. Now the Northern Netherlands District Court says the 3 guilty men, whose identities have not been released in line with privacy rules, warranted a custodial sentence because of the nature and gravity of their crime, each getting 47 months for the brazen robbery that shook the museum world. 2 bracelets and a helmet were recovered earlier this year after a deal with 2 of the thieves. A 3rd bracelet is still missing. The recovered artifacts have been returned to Romania. I'm Charles de Ledesma.
11: 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Big tech sinks and stocks slump at the closing bell on Wall Street yesterday.
16: Stocks slumped on Wall Street Friday for the market's worst day since October. The S&P 500 fell 2.6%. The Dow fell 695 points or 1.4%. The Nasdaq fell 4.2%. Big technology stocks were among the heaviest weights on the market. NVIDIA and Broadcom slumped. Both companies have pricey stock values, which tend to heavily influence the broader market's direction. Treasury yields surged in the bond market following a strong jobs report. It boosted expectations that the Federal Reserve will be forced to hike interest rates at some point this year. Oil prices fell. Damian Troisi, New York.
11: Inflation is rising again, squeezing budgets and making essentials a bit harder to afford. Inflation hit 3.8% in April, which is the highest in some 3 years. You'll find more on these stories at townhall.com. I'm Ron Taylor.
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0: Little extra what? Difficult.
1: What
0: Mike,
1: I failed
0: don't you think?
1: To mention, no, he does not fail. What I failed to mention is these songs span from the 50s to the 90s. So,
0: all right, so you failed to say that, so I should get my.
1: You, there's
0: I
1: no logic.
0: I should get a.
1: In what you just said.
0: Really?
1: Zero.
0: Oh man.
1: Okay. So this is.
0: You know what, Lisa?
1: Here we go.
2: What you've just said.
1: Here we go.
2: Is one of the most insanely idiotic things I have ever heard.
1: Okay.
2: Everyone in this room is now dumber. For having listened to it.
1: Okay. Are you done having your little hissy fit?
0: All right.
1: This is written and recorded in 1956 by Johnny Cash.
0: Okay.
1: And his first number one hit on the Billboard charts.
0: Really? First number one?
1: Yep.
0: Huh?
1: And this song is included in the 500 songs that shaped rock and roll at the Rock and Roll Hall of Fame. And
3: I walked the line.
1: Absolutely agree with that.
3: I walked the line.
1: I like the humming at the beginning so that he can get his notes.
3: I walked the line.
1: Huh? Oh, yeah, that's
0: pretty good, right?
1: That's good.
0: Okay,
1: that's good. All right, let's go.
0: Okay, I'm ready.

0: words are escaping you.
1: This is Stairway to Heaven.
0: It is. This is Led Zeppelin, released in 1971, and it was composed by Jimmy Page and Robert Plant for their fourth album.
1: Way to Heaven.
0: It's amazing.
1: You know, I think there's definitely some books and things that say that this is like the greatest song ever written. You know, like it's like the greatest rock song ever written.
0: Stairway to Heaven. It's so very specific. Like each person could have a different opinion on that. I don't know that there is one.
1: I mean,
0: but
1: when
0: maybe
1: you think
0: by
1: about
0: many.
1: It, this song is definitely in the top. I gotta have to say top 10.
0: Yeah, well, that's why it made the list of great songs.
1: Okay, I got that one.
0: Yes, you did.
1: All right, ready?
0: I'm ready.
1: Is Mike ready? Introduce myself. This is called Sympathy for the Devil.
0: Indeed, by?
1: The Rolling Stones.
0: Exactly. Written by?
1: Probably by Mick Jagger.
0: Yep, and Keith Richards for their 1968 album, Beggar's Banquet.
1: Mm-hmm.
0: And the working title of the song was?
1: I don't know.
0: The Devil is My Name.
1: Yeah. This is a great song, I'll say that, but man, you're picking some great songs.
0: Yeah, I thought it'd be fun just to do great songs. That's it. I couldn't think of a better title than that.
1: Pleased to meet you. Hope you enjoy. That's my name. Who sings better, me or Mick Jagger?
0: Let me hear you.
1: Than you is the nature of my game.
0: Well, you know, A for effort.
1: You're right.
0: Yeah.
1: Okay.
0: That's fair. All right, let's go to the next great song.
1: All right.
0: Oh, come on.
1: Dumb song.
0: You're joking. All right, what is it?
1: I guess I don't have any romanticness. Is that a word, romanticness? I don't think so.
0: But maybe
1: it's a Carl song. It's a Carl song.
0: It's a Carl.
1: I don't have any romanticism. Is that a word?
0: I'll take it. Come on. You know this song.
1: But baby.
0: It's good.
2: Baby, I know it.
1: You lost that loving feeling.
0: That's it. This was first recorded in 1964 by the Righteous Brothers, which is what you're listening to, and nominated in
1: They're always right when they were, you know?
0: They're righteous.
1: Like, right without a light.
0: But, Carl,
1: what?
0: It was nominated in the Best Rock and Roll Recording Category at the 7th Annual Grammy Awards.
1: Didn't win, though.
0: It didn't win, but it
1: That's
0: was
1: right.
0: nominated.
1: I wouldn't have picked it.
0: Well, it was up there.
1: Pick this.
0: Pick you.
1: It's a good answer.
0: So there.
1: It's a good retort. It's a good retort, Lisa. You're just, quick, you know that?
0: Yeah, okay.
1: It's pretty quick.
0: Well, I think it's great, and most people might agree.
1: I think it stinks.
0: That's okay. You'll like the next one. Let's
1: All
0: go.
1: Right. Okay. Oh, yeah, The Doors. Light My Fire.
0: That's right. Is that your motto? Light My Fire?
1: Yes.
0: 1967, The Doors.

0: The Doors.
1: I got the Doors.
0: The Stones.
1: Led Zeppelin.
0: I mean, wow.
1: Johnny Cash. And here we're going to change gears a little bit,
0: right,
1: but still a great song.
0: You
1: 1992.
0: Need some oil? Need a little oil to change the gears?
1: Maybe I do.
0: All right. Is it getting better? Good tune. Or do you feel the same? Is this, a Sting or somebody like that? Is it Sting?
1: It's U2.
0: U2? Mm-hmm. So it's not Sting. Okay, U2, yeah. I got it wrong.
1: Sounds like Sting, though, actually.
0: What's the name of
1: this? This is called One by U2.
0: I wouldn't have known it.
1: It's a great song, released in 1992 as a benefit single with all of the band's royalties donated to AIDS research.
0: Wow.
1: Yep.
0: It's great.
1: Yeah, it's really nice.
0: Is that it?
1: That's all of them?
0: Well, I will say this, Lisa, except for the One song.
1: It's still a great song, even if you don't love it. It's still a great song.
0: It's too romantic for me.
1: Well, it just, in the general category of good songs out there, it ranks.
0: But I got most of them right. You know, if I didn't have arthritis in my shoulder,
1: yeah,
0: I would reach back
1: you
0: and
1: literally can't touch your back?
0: No. Pat myself on the back.
1: You can't touch your back?
0: I have arthritis in my
1: shoulder.
0: What
1: about your other arm?
0: Both are bad.
1: Oh, that's unfortunate.
0: I'm older than you, you know.
1: Yeah.
0: All right. Anyway.
1: You'll always
0: You can always pat me on the back if you want.
1: Yeah, that's okay.
0: You don't want to get that close to me.
1: Cooties over there.
0: Cooties, yeah. Boys have cooties.
1: I know.
0: Boys have cooties.
1: I'll stay on my side of the desk.
0: I've been known to have cooties. All right, when we come back, Mr. and Mrs. North, stick around.

0: And that's the controversial line right there.
1: Ed Sullivan didn't want him to say it.
0: That's right. And
1: he
0: did it.
1: And he said it anyway.
0: And they did it anyways.
1: Yeah. Set the night on fire.
0: I mean, this was also in the 1960s.
1: So, okay, you got...

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1: 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I know, Lisa, you don't get the CDs, so you're not experiencing how great these are. I know you get the links. Mike Bubblebath gets the CD sets.
4: Well, there's nothing wrong with the digital downloads. 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
1: True.
4: So
1: that's very true.
4: Whatever works.
1: Yeah, you're absolutely right. Okay, we are now going to listen to Mr. and Mrs. North. This was a detective series created by Francis and Richard Lockridge. They were a fictional married couple that appeared in novels, motion pictures, radio, and TV. The Norths were not professional detectives. They were just a well-to-do New York couple who stumbled across a murder or two every week and felt compelled to solve the crimes. It began on radio in 1942, and it had a weekly listenership, Lisa, of 20 million people. This was a hugely successful successful radio program. At first, Joseph Curtin and Alice Frost starred, but then later Richard Denning and Barbara Britton played the roles on radio and then made the transition to television with those same actors. It was great. In fact, it inspired Heart to Heart with Robert Wagner and Stephanie Powers. We have a 1954 episode from March 16th called The Fallen Star, and this does star Richard Denning and Barbara Britton. Here's part one of Mr. and Mrs. North.
5: Jerry, look, that car's pulling away.
6: I've got to try to stop it.
5: Oh, darling, be careful. Look out! Darling, he's going to hit you! Jerry!
7: Mr. and Mrs. North, starring Barbara Britton and Richard Denning. Listen as Pam and Jerry solve the mystery, The Fallen Star. You've seen Sarah Keith many times in the last 25 years, on the stage and in motion pictures. And she can be seen tonight in the Colonial Club, the woman sitting at the end of the bar, talking too much, laughing too much.
8: I mean it, Sarah.
5: I know you do, Barney, darling. I know you do. That's one of the things I've always adored about you. You're always so sincere.
8: Oh, knock it off, Sarah.
5: Albert, darling, two more martinis.
9: Yes, miss.
5: Honestly, Barney, darling, I don't understand you. An actress agent should get her jobs, not try to discourage her from taking
8: Look, Sarah, let's drop it. You don't want to discuss it seriously,
5: but
8: so let's...
5: I do, darling. It's just that you haven't given me one good reason why I shouldn't do Lady in the Night. Not one.
8: I've told you the play's a dog, a turkey, an egg, just waiting to be laid. It'll never even get out of New Haven.
5: Oh, bosh.
8: Okay, Sarah, find it out the hard way. But there's another consideration.
5: There is, darling. What?
8: Not what. Who?
5: Who, then?
8: Gloria.
5: Barney, dear, suppose you confine yourself to managing my professional affairs and leave my personal life to me.
8: Gloria's going to be down from school this evening, isn't she?
5: I believe her train arrives at 9:30, or is it 10:30?
8: And she's expecting to sail for Europe with you on Friday.
5: Oh, I'll explain. She'll understand.
8: She won't. Not this time.
5: Oh, now, Barney, dear.
8: Good Lord, Sarah, don't you have any sense of obligation to Gloria? Don't you understand how much she's counting on this vacation with you? Spending a few months with
5: darling,
8: her mother?
5: Really?
8: Listen to me, Sarah. Listen to me. Now, Gloria's lonesome. She's sick with lonesomeness.
5: Oh, Barney, leave the dramatics to me. Gloria's delightfully happy at Mrs. Trumbull's school.
8: Oh, I...
5: And why shouldn't she be? Lord knows Mrs. Trumbull charges enough tuition.
8: You leave me absolutely speechless, Sarah.
5: Oh, I wish that were true, Barney, dear.
8: I think you really believe that all you have to do is shunt Gloria off to the best boarding school in the East, and that's the end of your responsibility
5: to
8: her.
5: Oh, don't be ridiculous.
8: Then forget Lady in the Night and take Gloria on a trip, as you promised her you would.
5: Barney, dear, do I have to remind my own agent that I have a career?
8: Your career that... can wait a couple of months, but Gloria can't. Now, if you needed the money, I could understand, but you don't.
5: Jerry!
8: You...
5: Huh? Are you, Jerry, darling, over here.
10: Okay, Sarah.
8: Who's that?
5: Jerry North and his wife, Pamela.
8: North?
5: You know, the publisher was bringing out the autobiography. That strange little writing fellow ghosted for me. Oh. We're meeting to discuss a title. Oh, Jerry, darling, how are you?
10: Oh, fine, Sarah.
5: And Pamela, dear, oh, you look lovely.
11: Thank you.
5: This is Barney, Barney Nolan, my agent.
12: How do you do, Mr. Nolan?
5: Don't mind Barney. He's not usually so glum. Only when he's reminding me of my responsibilities as a mother.
11: As a mother?
5: Well, now, don't tell me you haven't read the proofs on my book, Pamela, darling.
11: Well, as a matter of fact, I haven't yet.
5: Oh, for shame. Well, I have an entire chapter on Gloria, about the difficult time I had when she was born, the ghastly experience of her father's death when she was 5. Gloria's 15 now. Now, I struggled and... Oh, well, let's get a table and get down to business, shall we? Albert, dear,
9: yes,
5: will you have Michael get me a table?
9: Yes, certainly, Miss Keith.
5: Oh, thank you. Now, Barney, either cheer up or run along, will you? Barney's been trying to talk me out of doing a new play, Lady in the Night, because I promised Gloria I'd take her on a vacation. But I thought, since you'll be bringing out my book soon, Jerry, that it would really help the sales tremendously if I were being seen on Broadway at the same time. Now, don't you?
12: Well,
5: I'm sure you'd agree, too, Pamela, dear.
11: Well, it'd probably help, Miss Keith, but if you promised your daughter...
5: Oh, well, Gloria's such a sophisticated child. She's a doll, really. When I explain to her, well, she'll understand, well, completely.

0: And I'm terribly, terribly, terribly sorry I didn't make it to the station to meet you, Gloria, darling. But, well, I got talking to Mr. and Mrs. North.
1: That's all right, Mother. Barney was there.
0: Yes, good old Barney.
1: I think Barney's wonderful.
0: Well, so do I, dear, so do I.
1: I always sort of imagined that Daddy was like Barney.
0: Well, there are certain similarities, I suppose, if one cares to look for them. Give me a cigarette from the box there on the table, will you, darling?
1: Here.
0: Oh, thank you.
1: I'll light it for you.
0: Thank you, darling.
1: Mother, do you like it here in this new hotel?
0: Well, one hotel suite is very much the same as another, except for the names on the towels.
1: Then why didn't you take an apartment or a house the way you said you might? I was so hoping you would, that we'd have a real home for once, and I could live here and...
0: Here? In New York?
1: Yes.
0: Well, what about school?
1: There are schools in New York. Oh,
0: darling, don't you like it at Mrs. Trumbull's?
1: Yes, but... Oh, Mother, think about it some more while we're away, will you, please?
0: Well, all right, darling. I'll think about it, but, well, there...
1: What is it, Mother?
0: Well, darling, something has come up. A play. A really wonderful thing. Lady in the Night. Well, it's the best script I've read in years, and... Well, I've promised I'll do it.
1: When?
0: Well, rehearsals start next week.
1: Next week? But we're sailing on Friday. You have the tickets, our passports, visas, everything.
0: Oh,
1: you just...
0: Gloria, darling, I know you're going to be disappointed.
1: Mother, you promised.
0: I know, Gloria. I'd rather die than break my promise.
1: Then why are you?
0: Well, Gloria, darling, try to understand. I didn't want to do this play, but with Mr. North bringing out my book...
1: But you promised me we'd have a vacation together.
0: Oh, we will, darling. We will. I'll take a leave of absence from the play next summer. We'll have our vacation then.
1: You're lying.
0: Gloria, after all...
1: After all, a promise doesn't mean anything to you. Is that what you were going to say?
0: Oh, now, Gloria, stop it. I'm your mother.
1: You're not my mother. I don't have a mother.
0: Gloria!
1: You're just some woman I know, and I never want to see you again. I hate you! I hate you!
0: Gloria! Come back here! Come back! Gloria, come back here!

0: ran out of here screaming that she hated me and never wanted to see me again. Oh, please, Barney, you've got to do something. You've got to try to find her.
1: Yes, Mr. North, I know this friend you mentioned at dinner is in homicide, but I thought you could get him to go to the Missing Persons Bureau and have them get more men on the job. Gloria's been gone over 12 hours now.
2: Okay, Jerry, okay. Missing Persons is probably doing everything it can, but I'll check with him if it'll make Sarah Keith feel any better. Now, will you and Pam be at her hotel? Okay, I'll see you.

That's the first portion of Mr. and Mrs. North from March 16, 1954, The Fallen Star, with Richard Denning and Barbara Britton. We'll get back to it and more of Hollywood 360 after this.

0: With SRN News, I'm Ron Taylor. Democrat Xavier Becerra has advanced to the general election for California governor after pitching himself as an experienced choice to lead the nation's most populous state. Becerra leaned on his more than 35 years in public office, including as state attorney general and U.S. health secretary. Ugandan authorities have tightened border controls with Congo to prevent Ebola's spread. Traders are frustrated as their goods, including plantains and fish, risk spoiling in long truck queues. The border closure, effective since May 28th, followed Congo's Ebola outbreak in Ituri province. Officials aim to reduce cross-border movement, fearing contagion. The Red Hot Knicks are going home, two wins away from an NBA championship that the capital of the world has been waiting to see for generations. Jalen Brunson hit a go-ahead free throw with 9.5 seconds left after a turnover by Victor Wembanyama, and they will, of course, win 105-104.
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3: It's really sad to me that some of the most beautiful places in the United States are controlled and run by the left-wing woke progressives, and that's particularly part of the West Coast issue that we see in the country. California, Oregon, Washington, so many beautiful places that I cannot wait to go and visit, but yet I have no intention of doing so as long as they're messed up as bad as they are. The latest coming out of the state of Oregon as state lawmakers are now pushing what they're calling an animal cruelty law that would eventually ban hunting and fishing in the state of Oregon. Say what? Now, as conservatives and Republicans know that if you are an avid hunter, that we're actually the real conservationists. We actually enjoy going out in the wilderness and surviving. We like to drink water from the river that's not contaminated with chemicals. We like to catch fish that don't have two heads. And we like to hunt animals with the hopes that they're not riddled with tumors. But to Democrats, it's not enough. Humans are the evil virus on the face of the earth. And to them, it's all about population control, condensing us into small cities, and letting the rest of the earth do its thing. Welcome to Agenda 2030.
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14: Carl, I know that we are very particular on what advertisers we work with because we truly want to believe in them so that we can talk about them and promote them with, you know, being very authentic and genuine. And that's what we are doing right now because we have a new sponsor. It is called 120 Life. And I know you've been using them for quite a while. So you are actually able to talk about your own experience with 120 Life and all the health benefits. So 120 Life is a natural product that you use to lower your blood pressure. So the thing about blood pressure is it's very, very dangerous because it is actually the number one risk for mortality. And it's a very quiet issue because that's what makes it so dangerous. You just don't feel it. There are no signals, no warning signs. So it can just sort of creep up on you. So it's really, really important to get your blood pressure checked or even check it yourself, you know, depending on what works for you. If your blood pressure is too high, this is a great product to use. You can use it alone or in combination if you are somebody that is already on blood pressure medication because it's not a pill. It's not a stimulant. It's not a gimmick. There is a powdered version or a liquid version. 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
15: 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It's great.
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15: 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And that's just our way of saying thank you for using our promo code, Carl. And try 120 Life. Lower your blood pressure. All right, we're listening to Mr. and Mrs. North, starring Barbara Britton and Richard Denning, a show called The Fallen Star from March 16th, 1954. Here's the conclusion.
10: If you'd listened to me, Sarah, this wouldn't have happened. I told you last night Gloria couldn't stand another disappointment,
12: Barney,
10: from you.
12: Stop it, please, Barney.
16: Now let's stop beating a dead horse, huh, Mr. Nolan?
10: Oh.
16: That won't find Gloria.
10: Well, you're right. I'm sorry, Sarah.
12: Oh, why don't we hear something from that friend of yours, Jerry?
16: We will, Sarah. Now, just take it easy.
17: Miss Keith, why don't you go into the bedroom and lie down?
16: That's a good idea, Penny.
12: No, I couldn't sleep.
17: Well, you could at least rest.
10: Well, go on, Sarah. We'll let you know the moment there's any news.
12: All right.
10: That's a good girl.
17: Come along. I'll help you get comfortable.
16: Poor woman.
10: I wish I could feel sorry for her.
16: Relax, Nolan.
10: If anything's happened to Gloria, I'm...
16: Nothing's happened to her. She's just another kid who's run away from home.
10: Home? This?
16: Oh, all right, Nolan. As a mother, Sarah Keith won't win any Academy Awards, but the police will find Gloria.
10: Yeah, yeah. Oh, that may be your friend Wigan, huh?
16: I'll get it. Hello, Jerry. Come in. Bill, this is Barney Nolan, Sarah's agent. Nolan, Lieutenant Wigan.
18: How do you do?
10: Hello.
18: Where's Miss Keith?
10: I'll get her.
18: Now, no, wait. I'd rather talk to you and Jerry first.
16: What is it, Bill?
10: Has Gloria been found?
18: We know where she is.
10: Where?
18: In the East River.
10: What? East River?
18: Dead. Suicide.

0: how do you know she's dead, Bill? Has her body been recovered?
1: Not yet.
2: Then how do you know?
1: Do you recognize this Tam, Mr. Nolan?
2: Tam? Yeah.
1: The girls?
2: Yes, it is.
0: Where did you find the Tam, Bill?
1: The harbor police found it floating in the river. Mr. Nolan, I want you to look at something else.
2: Huh?
1: Here, this.
2: What's this?
1: A note that was found stuck in the railing of the Queensboro Bridge.
2: I can't go on living like this, Gloria Keith.
1: A pedestrian found it on the bridge early this morning and turned it over to the harbor patrol.
2: Hmm.
1: The patrol started dragging for the body and found the Tam. When they found out that I was interested in the girl, they turned the note and Tam over to me to break the news to Miss Keith. Mr. Nolan, how well did you know Gloria?
2: I've known her all her life.
1: Do you think she'd fake a suicide?
0: Fake a suicide? Bill, do you think...
1: I'm not thinking anything, Jerry, just asking a question. Well, Mr. Nolan?
2: Well, I don't think so, Lieutenant. No, I'm sure she wouldn't.
1: Well, all right, Mr. Nolan. Go get Miss Keith. I'll tell her what's happening.

0: Give me another cup of coffee, Ida.
1: What's the matter with you? You got a broken leg? Get it yourself.
2: Oh, thanks.
1: You're welcome. Gotta take the ashes out today.
0: Okay.
1: And I don't want to have to tell you 10 times.
0: Okay, okay. Give me a chunk of the paper, huh?
1: Sure.
0: Hey, what are you doing tearing the paper like that?
1: Giving you the only chunk you're going to read this morning. The help wanted classified.
0: Here we go again.
1: Yeah, here we go again. Look, Frank, I'm sick of the only dough coming in is what I get managing this fleabag room and house. You're going out and look for a job today.
2: Yeah. I thought you wanted me to take out the ashes today.
1: Look, short, squat, and stupid. Let's see if you can manage both the ashes and a little job hunt in one day, huh? You know, just for kicks.
0: There's the doorbell.
1: No.
0: You want to get it or do you want me to?
1: Oh, no, you sit still, Frank. You must be worn out after walking clear over to the stove and back to get your coffee.
2: Real funny, ain't ya?
1: Yeah. All right, already. Well,
3: I noticed you have a sign for a room for rent.
1: Third floor rear, $10 a week in advance. Pass on the second floor, share it with 6 others. No cooking in the room, no radio playing, or noise after 10.
3: May I see it?
1: Well, not from out there. Come in. Just a minute. Hey, let me look at you.
3: Well?
1: A little young, ain't you?
3: I'm 21.
1: Minus how much? Hey, haven't I seen you somewhere before?
3: Why, no, I just arrived in New York.
1: Wait a minute. Yeah, I'll get the key. You wait here.
3: Thank you.
0: Who was it?
1: Give me that paper.
2: Hey, what?
1: Oh, shut up. Where's the front page? Here. Yeah, it is.
0: It's what?
1: Look at this picture. Look.
0: Huh? Daughter of famous actress of suicide. So what?
1: Suicide, my eye. Hey, that kid's out in the hall right now. Waiting to look at the third floor rear.
0: What?
1: I'm telling you, it's the same kid.
0: You're crazy.
1: Well, if you don't believe me, look out in the hall and see for yourself.
0: How can it be?
1: I don't know, but it is. I'm going to call the cops.
2: Hey, wait.
1: What?
2: Let me see this story. Maybe there's a reward.
1: A reward for what? The kid's supposed to be dead.
0: Yeah, that's right. But she ain't, is she?
1: Of course she ain't. She's right out in the hall.
2: Well, then get out there and show her the room.
1: Huh?
2: You heard me.
1: Hey, what are you up to?
2: Look, Ida, the kid's old lady is Sarah Keith.
1: So?
2: So a famous actress like that ought to have a lot of bucks, shouldn't she?
1: Well, yeah,
2: well,
1: but...
2: Well, me and you are going to get a few of them bucks. Now, look, you go out and rent that kid the room. Give her the room if you have to. But keep her here and leave the rest to me.

0: Oh, my baby. My baby.
1: Try not to think about it. No, lie still. I'll be back in a minute.
2: How is she, Ben?
1: Terrible. Has Bill left?
2: Yeah, and Barney Nolan went with him down to Harbor Police Headquarters. I told Nolan we'd take Sarah to our apartment.
1: I think that would be best.
2: I'll go down and bring the car on to the front of the hotel.
1: We'll be down in a moment.
3: Right.
1: Oh, I'll get it. Hello?
4: Is this Sarah Keith?
1: No, Miss Keith.
4: Let me talk to her.
1: I'm sorry, but Miss Keith can't come to the phone. She's...
0: Who is it, Pam?
1: Was some man asking for you.
0: I'll talk to him.
1: Well, all right. This is Miss Keith.
4: Look, lady, keep quiet and let me do the talking.
1: What? Who is this?
4: Never mind, just listen. Your kid ain't dead.
1: Not...
4: Shut up and listen.
1: What is it, Miss Keith?
0: Shh.
4: That suicide note was a phony. The kid's alive and I know where she is.
1: Where?
4: Be at the corner of 6th and Taylor in 2 hours with $5,000 and I'll take you to her. But come alone. All alone, understand?
1: Hello? Hello? Hello? What's the matter, Miss Keith? Who was that?
0: Oh, it was nothing. No one. I have to go out.
1: Miss Keith? Miss Keith, where are you going? Miss Keith?

0: If this is some sort of a trick...
1: Ah, it's no trick, lady. Your kid's here. Here. Down this way. Here.
0: Gloria. Gloria. She isn't here.
1: Oh, that's funny. She...
0: I doubt that she ever was here.
1: Oh, maybe she just went out to get something. Something to
0: You're
1: eat.
0: You're lying.
1: Why should I lie to you? Why would I tell you she was here if she wasn't?
0: For $5,000. Get out of my way.
1: Now, wait a minute. You're going to call the cops, ain't you?
0: Get out of my way.
1: No.
0: Open that door.
1: You're staying here.
0: Let me out of here, Ross.
1: What do you want to do, make trouble? I was just trying to help you. Your kid was here, I tell you, and she'll be back.
0: Let me out of here, I'll scream.
1: Oh, don't scream. Keep your mouth shut, you... Miss Keith.
2: Frank. Frank, what's going on? Frank.
1: Shut up and close that door.
2: What happened?
1: Well, the kid wasn't here. The dame was going to call the cops, and I hit her and...
2: Miss Keith, are you... Oh!
1: What's the matter?
2: Frank, she's dead.
1: Dead? You're crazy.
2: She is. Look.
1: Blood?
2: She hit her head against the radiator. Oh, Frank, you fool. You stupid fool. What are we going to do now?
1: Shut up and let me think.
2: Think? It was your thinking that got us into
1: this.
2: Will
1: you keep your mouth shut for a minute? If the girl had been here, this wouldn't have happened.
2: Well, I couldn't stop her from leaving. She must have guessed we were up to something.
1: How do you know?
2: Because I followed her.
1: You know where she is?
2: Yeah, a little hotel up near Columbus Circle. That's how I know she must have realized we knew who she was.
1: Wait a minute. Yeah, maybe this is our way out. What's the name of that hotel?
2: The Pontiac.
1: I'm going up there.
2: Yeah, well, and leave me here?
1: Yeah, and leave you here. To call the cops.
3: Medical examiner's through upstairs, Lieutenant.
4: Okay, Donahue, you'll be up in a few minutes.
3: Okay.
4: Oh, and Donahue.
3: Yes, sir?
4: Get Mr. and Mrs. North on the phone for me, will you?
3: Right away.
4: Go on, Mrs. Spears.
2: Well, like I said, I recognized the girl from the newspaper picture, and I called her mother. Told her I thought her daughter was here, and she came right over, and I showed her up to the room.
4: And Gloria Keith was up there?
2: That's right.
4: And?
2: Well, and I came back down here and waited. About an hour, I guess. Then I got to wondering what was happening up there.
4: And so you went back up?
2: And found Sarah Keith lying there on the floor. Well, just like you saw her.
3: I got Mr. North on the phone, Lieutenant.
4: Oh, thanks, Donahue. Excuse me, Mrs. Spear.
2: Sure.
4: Hello, Jerry.
5: Hiya, Bill. What's up?
4: I'm calling about Sarah Keefe.
5: Have you found her?
4: Yeah. She's in a rooming house down on Taylor Street. Dead.
5: Dead?
4: Murdered. And my hunch about Gloria Keefe faking that suicide was right. Gloria's alive, and I want her for killing her mother.

0: And the way it looks to Bill is that Sarah and Gloria argued there in the room, and then, well, Gloria either hit or pushed Sarah, and Sarah fell, striking her head against the radiator.
1: Oh, Jerry, how horrible.
0: Yeah. I'll answer. Hello.
2: Hello. Is Mr. Barney Nolan there, please?
0: Mr. Nolan? Well, no, he isn't.
2: His office said I might reach him at this number.
0: Who is this calling?
2: Do you know where I could reach Mr. Nolan?
0: Well, just a minute. I think he's coming in now.
1: Jerry, why did you say that?
0: Pam, I think this is Gloria Keith.
1: Gloria Keith? Oh, Jerry, what do we do?
0: I don't know.
1: Here, give me the phone. I'm going to see if it's true what they say about honesty being the best policy. Hello, this is Mrs. North. Is this Gloria Keith speaking? It is, isn't it?
2: I want to talk to Barney Nolan.
1: He isn't here, Gloria, but don't hang up. Please don't. Listen to me. You're in trouble.
2: I know. I heard about Mother on the radio.
1: Gloria, where are you? Where are you calling from? Mr. North and I want to help you.
2: You want to call the police, you mean?
1: No.
2: I want to talk to Barney.
1: Then tell us where you are and we'll try to find him for you.
2: And you won't call the police?
1: No.
2: How can I believe you?
1: I promise you.
2: I don't know.
1: Please, Gloria, I give you my word. Gloria?
2: I'm in a hotel up by Columbus Circle, the Pontiac Hotel, room 311. I'll wait for you.
1: Gloria!
2: Let go of it!
1: Gloria, why are you...

0: Hello?
1: Ida, the cop's gone?
0: Yeah.
1: Then listen, and hard. I'm calling from the kid's room in the Pontiac.
0: What? Where is she?
1: Right here, tied up and gagged.
0: Hey, Frank, what in the world...
1: Shut up and listen. We're not safe as long as the kid's around to blab, and that's what she's starting to do. I caught her making a phone call, and...
0: Look, Frank, we're in enough trouble.
1: And there's only one way out of it. So listen, you go around to Marty's garage and borrow a car. Give him some dough if you gotta, but get a car, understand?
0: Yeah.
1: And come up here and park in the alley beside the hotel. I'll be waiting there for you with the kid.
0: How are you going to get her out of there?
1: Pack her down the back stairs.
0: Somebody will see you.
1: Oh, not this time of night.
0: Oh, they will, too. Frank, in the name of heaven...
1: Stop arguing and do like I tell you.
0: Oh, all right. But what happens to the kid after we get her out of there?
1: She goes where she tried to make everybody think she went. Into the river.

0: Hotel, Jerry.
1: I see it.
0: Darling, be careful with that bus.
1: Relax.
0: Darling, look. Oh, that must be Bill's car.
1: It is. He got here in a hurry.
0: Oh, and there's Bill coming out of the hotel. Bill!
2: Hey, Bill!
3: Hello, Pam.
4: Hello, Jerry.
0: Did you find Gloria, Bill?
1: No, the room was empty.
0: Oh, golly.
1: There was a struggle in the room, and a sheet from the bed was ripped, as though someone had tried to bind and gag her.
2: What are you going to do, Bill?
1: I'm getting some men to search the hotel and find out...
2: Oh, I'm tying up traffic. I'll find a place to park, and Pam and I'll meet you in the lobby.
1: Right.
0: Darling, there's an alley. Why don't you see if you can park there?
2: Okay.
0: Well, there's a car up ahead.
2: I'll leave ours right here.
0: All right, darling, let's... Jerry, look.
1: What?
0: At that car up ahead, the one facing this way. That man and woman.
1: Yeah, looks as if they're putting something in the back seat.
0: Is it something or someone?
1: Holy... Darling, you're right.
0: Gloria?
1: Yeah.
0: Jerry, they're leaving.
1: I've got to stop them.
0: Jerry, be careful. Look out, darling. He's going to hit you. Jerry! Oh, darling.
1: I'm all right.
0: What happened?
2: That car smashed into the side of a bus. Come on, Pam.
5: Get back.
0: Oh, there's Bill.
2: Bill.
5: Please, get
2: hey,
5: back.
2: Bill, in the back seat of the car, Gloria Keith.
1: What? What the devil are you talking about?
2: Gloria Keith's in the back seat, Bill.
1: Look. Holy. Come on, Jerry. Help me untie her.
2: Right.
1: Donahue, look after the couple in the front seat.
6: Okay, sir.
0: Gloria.
1: Get that gag out of her mouth, Jerry.
0: Hurry, Jerry.
1: There.
0: Is she all right, Bill?
1: I think so. Just right.
7: Frank, look out.
6: Emma's alive, Lieutenant.
7: Frank.
1: But look at the guy, Bill.
0: He's dead.
1: Yeah.
2: But the way he was driving, it's lucky he didn't take a few people with him.
0: Yes, darling. Including you. Yes, Bill, I'll tell him. And thanks for calling. Jerry!
2: Darling, what time is it?
0: 8:30.
2: Holy smoke, I've got to hurry.
0: Here's your tie. Oh, and that reminds me, don't forget to stop at the cleaners.
2: Yeah, oh, I won't.
0: Here are the letters I want you to mail. I'll put them in your pocket.
2: Yeah, okay.
0: That was Bill on the phone. That Spears woman has confessed. Her husband killed Sarah Keith, and they were trying to get rid of Gloria and make her look as if she'd really committed the suicide after killing her mother.
2: Yeah, nice people, the Spears.
0: Uh-huh. Oh, and another thing. Pick up my watch, the jeweler's. That's next door when you stop by for the grocery order.
2: Okay.
0: That's an awful lot to remember. Don't you think you ought to jot it down in your notebook?
2: No, nonsense.
0: But, Jerry...
2: Now, don't worry, Pam. Nothing will be forgotten. That list is indelibly stamped in my memory. Hand me my hat, will you?
0: Here. Believe me, Jerry, you'll be sorry if it isn't in your notebook.
2: Sorry? Why will I be sorry?
0: Because your notebook is in your pants.
2: So?
0: And your pants are still in the closet.

0: adventures of Mr. and Mrs. North are brought to you through the facilities of the United States Armed Forces Radio Service.
1: That's Mr. and Mrs. North from March 16, 1954, The Fallen Star, starring Richard Denning and Barbara Britton. That was a CBS radio broadcast, an Armed Forces radio rebroadcast from a CBS show. Hope you enjoyed that. Time for this month in music history.
2: That's right. We are moving on to the year 1975.
1: Captain and Tennille.
2: That's right.
1: Wow.
2: Wow, right?
1: Yeah, just wow.
2: You just have to smile. It brings you back. This is Love Will Keep Us Together, Captain and Tennille.
1: But really, would it? Will it?
2: Not for you, it doesn't. But for some, it does.
1: Just love? I mean, that doesn't keep it together.
2: Not for you.
1: You need more. You need more than that.
2: What else do you need, Carl?
1: I can't say. It's a family radio show.
2: I hear you. Fair enough. This song, originally written by Neil Sedaka, launched Captain and Tennille to the top of the charts in 1975, and they earned a Grammy nomination for Song of the Year with this song.
1: Wow.

0: What a song.
1: Right?
0: Yeah. Stop. Because I really love you. Stop. I've been thinking of you. All right. Thanks, Lisa Wolf and Mike Bubble Bath Costello. More of Hollywood 360 after this.
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10: News this hour from Town Hall. I'm Ron Taylor. NASA has temporarily ordered astronauts to take shelter during repairs, fix a fresh leak aboard the International Space Station.
11: The five astronauts moved into the SpaceX capsule that is docked at the station while cosmonauts work to fix the leak, which is on the Russian side of the orbiting laboratory. NASA spokesperson Bethany Stevens said via X the decision was made out of an abundance of caution. The crew left the capsule and returned to regular operations after repair work was paused. That part of the space station has suffered from cracks and leaks over the years. NASA and Roscosmos decided to do a more extensive repair after fresh problems were found. Bernie Bennett reporting.
10: President Trump says he'll stay involved with the Kennedy Center, sounding more defiant than last week when a judge blocked his plans for a major restoration.
12: And a lot of people have asked me to stay involved with the Kennedy Center. We had a judge who's totally conflicted with us already. He's a totally conflicted judge, should be ashamed of himself. But they've asked me in the strongest of language to stay involved with the Kennedy Center. We want to see, because the building, well, I mean, it's very dangerous, number one. Number two, it was losing for years tremendous amounts of money. So I'm concerning that. But a lot of people have asked me to get it fixed. We have to fix the Kennedy Center, or we're both physically and from the standpoint of attendance.
10: The president says he wants his new acting director of national intelligence to cut the office, which has already been significantly scaled back during his second term. President Trump noting aboard Air Force One, the size of the office has been way too high for way too long. Lebanon's president and prime minister are criticizing Iran for rejecting the latest ceasefire deal between the Lebanese government and Israel. In separate remarks yesterday, they said their country should not be used by Tehran as a bargaining chip in its talks with Washington. News and analysis at townhall.com.
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1: When I was feeling the stress of too much credit card debt, I looked at two different options, debt settlement and debt management. They may sound the same, but guess what? They're not. 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
10: FIFA has announced that it will now allow fans to bring their own water bottles to some stadiums during the World Cup, adjusting a policy that had barred spectators from bringing refillable water bottles into the tournament's 16 stadiums across North America, including some with limited or no shade from the sun. Noted actor Anthony Head has died.
13: British actor Anthony Head was known for his TV role as Rupert Giles, the watcher who guided Buffy the Vampire Slayer. He was also a villainous ex-husband on Ted Lasso, the Prime Minister in Little Britain, and Uther Pendragon on BBC's Merlin.
14: How do you expect anyone to fear a king who does not know his own mind?
13: Head's career spanned 5 decades. After training at the London Academy of Music and Dramatic Art in the 1970s, he appeared in West End and major British stage productions. In a statement, his daughters Daisy and Emily Head say he died at age 72 of complications from pneumonia. I'm Jennifer King.
10: More news at townhall.com. Various rumors and mistrust have persisted in the Eastern Democratic Republic of the Congo as the region battles an Ebola outbreak.
15: The rare Bundibugyo type of Ebola has taken locals by surprise after weeks of spreading unnoticed. Hundreds of cases were suspected when the outbreak was declared in May, but many dismissed the news as a Western conspiracy. Like many people living in Eastern Congo, Shanti Jokis has struggled to make sense of the outbreak. She laments that there were so many rumors about Ebola that people didn't know what to believe. She says the rumors I hear are that people don't believe Ebola exists, and now people are afraid to go to the hospital. I'm Charles Diledesma.
10: The Red Hot Knicks are going home 2 wins away from an NBA championship that the capital of the world has been waiting to see for generations. At the end, New York's 105-104 win over the San Antonio Spurs last night provided a 2-0 lead in the NBA Finals. News and analysis at townhall.com.
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17: 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Your Carlness went right out the window.
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19: Bob, listen to me. If you'd have done what I asked you to and come in my dressing room before the show, you'd have known that you weren't supposed to come out here until I introduced you.
20: Jack, I tried to get into your dressing room, but I didn't have a nickel.
21: I understand you're pretty funny as a DJ, and comedy is a kind of hobby of mine. Well, actually, it's a little more than just a hobby. Reader's Digest is considering publishing 2 of my jokes.
19: Really?
21: Yeah.
22: From Hollywood, it's time now for
0: Sonny Dollar.
3: Leave the gun. Take the cannoli.
22: 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I'm broadcasting.
23: Hello, everyone. I'm Carl Amari, and this is Hollywood 360, the radio show that presents all things entertainment, including trivia contests and games, movie reviews, celebrity interviews, showbiz news, and classic radio shows. My co-host is the illustrious Lisa Wolf. In this hour, John Daner stars as Englishman and London Times.

0: makes one more respectable than another, really. But
1: turkey's like a turkey. Listen, you turkey.
0: Yeah.
1: And then there's the bald eagle. You know what I mean?
0: A little scary.
1: So I don't know. He probably got voted down pretty quickly.
0: Pretty quickly.
1: That one, yeah.
0: There's a town in the U.S. called Hamburger, Texas.
1: All right. Real.
0: Fiction. No actual Hamburger, Texas exists. Americans eat around 150 million hot dogs on Memorial Day.
1: Whoa. Yeah, real.
0: That is real. Big weekend for cookouts.
1: I wouldn't eat a hot dog.
0: I don't.
1: I just tell you this? I eat meat. I eat pork. I like, you know, everything. I wouldn't eat a hot dog because I read what's in a hot dog.
0: Yes, you know what I mean? You know, you know. That's
1: so
0: all.
1: I wouldn't eat a hot dog if I was starving.
0: Yeah.
1: I would rather eat grass, you know?
0: Or maybe barbecue soda.
1: Yeah.
0: Right?
1: I don't eat hot dogs.
0: Yeah.
1: Nope. I don't like the taste of them
0: either. Don't make the people who like them feel bad.
1: I'm sorry, but I just don't like them.
0: You don't have to like them.
1: You know.
0: The U.S. considered replacing fireworks with drone shows nationwide.
1: Real.
0: No, it's not fiction. I mean,
1: sounded good, though.
0: It did, didn't it?
1: Yeah.
0: I mean, there'd be good reason.
1: Yeah. I hate when I miss them.
0: I know, which is most of the time.
1: Gosh.
0: The White House once served jelly beans as an official snack.
1: Absolutely.
0: At state events. They sure did. Yeah. President Ronald Reagan famously loved jelly beans.
1: You like jelly beans.
0: Mm-hmm. Do you like jelly beans?
1: No, I don't.
0: I do not. Mm-mm. Mike, are you a jelly bean fan?
1: Yeah, you like jelly beans?
2: Not really.
1: No?
2: I mean, I'll try one every once in a while, thinking maybe I like it this time, but it never...
1: I don't really...
0: You know, there's a Jelly Belly factory in Kenosha, which is just about an hour from us here.
1: No thanks.
0: But no thanks. It's a popular place for field trips.
1: Okay.
0: There's an official National Road Trip Day in America.
1: Yes, real.
0: That is a fact. It's celebrated the Friday before Memorial Day weekend.
1: That's
0: never,
1: cool.
0: Never knew that.
1: We missed it already.
0: That's right. There's a town
1: it was
0: in
1: yesterday.
0: That's right.
1: Okay.
0: There's a town in America named Pie Town.
1: Pie Town. Okay.
0: That is a fact. Pie Town became famous for pie shops and festivals.
1: Yeah, I like a good blueberry
0: you
1: pie.
0: You like a good pie.
1: Good blueberry.
0: Once
1: good
0: you
1: apple
0: were going
1: pie.
0: To bring a pie for me,
1: I was
0: going to
1: bring you two
0: did.
1: Pies, too, but then I...
0: You did.
1: It was closed, so I showed up empty-handed. What
0: are
1: you going to
0: do? I mean, there are
1: I owe you
0: places.
1: Two pies.
0: I'm still waiting.
1: Yeah, I owe you two pies.
0: I think I'd like raspberry.
1: You like multi-fruit pies.
0: I like berry pie.
1: She's weird with
0: a berry,
1: pies.
0: Like a strawberry or
1: like,
0: raspberry, a blackberry, any of those.
1: I like blueberry pies.
0: I like blueberry.
1: Okay.
0: But, yeah.
1: Okay.
0: I think I would like raspberry or strawberry better.
1: Okay.
0: The government issued official backyard barbecue safety songs.
1: Okay, real.
0: No, no. There's no federal barbecue
1: sounded
0: soundtracks.
1: Good. I mean,
0: I know. See, I didn't make my voice inflection or whatever you're talking about. A baseball team held a dollar hot dog night that got out of control.
1: Yeah, real.
0: That is for, you know about that? Fans reportedly started throwing hot dogs onto
1: just
0: the field. Right?
1: They're throwing hot dogs.
0: Yeah, that's a problem.
1: Oh, my God.
0: There's a town called Santa Claus in Indiana.
1: Santa Claus, yes, real.
0: Yeah, Santa Claus is known for holiday attractions and Christmas mail.
1: Speaking of hot dog, doesn't your daughter have a hot dog dog? Because I saw it.
0: She does.
1: Lisa invited me over for Mother's Day, and I saw a dog. I saw your little...
0: Zoe's.
1: She's got like a hot dog
0: dog. Yeah, what are they called now?
1: His name is Walter.
0: No, I know, but what is that like kind of dog called
1: Do you know,
0: again?
1: Mike? They're called... It's not...
0: Dachshund. It's a dachshund.
1: Dachshund.
0: She has a long-haired
1: cute
0: dachshund.
1: Little doggy.
0: Yeah.
1: Short feet. Short legs.
0: Yeah, short legs. My dog just chases him around.
1: Sort of like me. Short legs.
0: That's true. You're like a dachshund.
1: Yeah, I'm like a dachshund.
0: You are.
1: Huge head, but huge arms.
0: That's true, and little tiny legs.
1: Little tiny legs.
0: That's kind of right.
1: Yeah, there it is. There's a visual of me.
0: We should call him Carl.
1: With radio headphones on.
0: And it's very attractive, mind you.
1: Oh, very, very attractive.
0: All the girls are going crazy.
1: I mean, yeah, they're all sending me
0: They're lining
1: email.
0: Up. Yeah. There's an official National Ketchup Day holiday.
1: National Ketchup Day. Okay, real.
0: That is a fact. Yeah. Americans celebrate it every June 5th.
1: All right.
0: So it's coming up.
1: Okay.
0: A town tried to ban flip-flops during Memorial Day weekend.
1: Wow, I agree, yes.
0: I agree that they could.
1: They should.
0: No, they shouldn't ban anything
1: like
0: that.
1: Yes, they should. People should not wear flip-flops.
0: Well, that might be true, but you want the government to intervene and tell you what shoes you can wear?
1: Yes, I do.
0: Well, I don't. Fiction.
1: No, I don't want the government to tell me to do anything.
0: Okay, well, no, that's not true. I mean, if it's something that's...
1: The government can't tell me to do anything except pay my taxes, and I do. All right, go on.
0: Okay, I'm going to leave that right there.
1: Go on.
0: A baseball stadium once offered

0: free bacon if a player stole second base.
1: All right.
0: That is true. The Lehigh Valley Iron Pigs became famous for bacon-themed promotions. That's crazy.
1: Oink, oink.
0: Yuck.
1: All right. I got most of those.
0: Didn't I give you a 50-50 on that one?
1: I think I did better than that.
0: Sure you did.
1: All right, when we come back, we're going to tune in to John Diener as Frontier Gentleman. Stick around.
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1: 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All right, Lisa, time for Frontier Gentlemen Western Series starring John Daner. He played J.B. Kendall, reporter for the London Times newspaper, and he was here in America writing stories about, like, you know, Calamity Jane and Jesse James and all these people that he ran into during the 1800s in the Old West, and then his stories got printed back in London. The London Times. Now, it wasn't a real guy, but it's all made up, but it's a cool idea. And there was also all kinds of great supporting players, Harry Bartell, Virginia Gregg, Stacey Harris, Joseph Kearns, and it was produced by William N. Robeson, and it came to CBS Radio in 1958 for one season. And I got to tell you, what a great series. We have these all from the master CBS transcriptions. This is called Gentle Virtue from March 30th, 1958. Here's part one of Frontier Gentlemen.
7: At Deer Lodge in Montana Territory, I met a very unusual young lady. Her Chinese name was Chen Shuk Yi, which in English means gentle virtue. This is her story.
8: Frontier Gentlemen.

0: herewith an Englishman's account of life and death in the West. As a reporter for the London Times, he writes his colorful and unusual stories. But as a man with a gun, he lives and becomes a part of the violent years in the new territories. In just 1 minute, we will bring you this latest report from the Frontier Gentleman.
1: Hey, what do you think of my new swept wing 58 Dodge, Ernie? Ain't she a beaut?
2: Boy, that's really a big car.
1: Big? I'll say she's big. I'll stay here by the grill and you go take a look at those swept wing fins at the rear.
2: Okay. This is the longest, lowest car I ever saw.
1: Come on back by the door. I'll show you the inside.
2: Okay.
1: Now look inside.
2: Wow, this Dodge is big inside.
1: Look how wide the seats are.
2: Who are those people in here?
1: The neighbors. I'm charging them $1 an hour to sit there. Come on.
2: Wow, you really got a lot of car here.
1: And with all this, Dodge is priced below 59 different models at the low price field. Hey, you want to go for a ride?
2: Let me sit down a minute. I'm exhausted.
0: Starring John Daner, this is the story of J.B. Kendall, Frontier Gentleman.

0: In Montana Territory, there is a mining town which has been known variously as Cottonwood, Spanish Forks, and LaBarge. Now it is simply called Deer Lodge. I had stopped there on my way back to Fort Benton, and it was in Deer Lodge that I was for the first time introduced to the card game of poker. It all began innocently enough after I struck up a friendship with Billy Moore, a prospector whose claim lay a few miles from town.
1: Now, you might call me kind of a cross between a river sniper and a desert rat. River sniper's what I am here, gold panning like this. Of course, my diggings is back there on the hill, but I ain't hit nothing much yet. Stream's not bad, though. Keeps me going.
0: It's a lonely job, I imagine.
1: Sometimes.
0: You ever think of settling down? Getting married?
1: Sure. Sure, when I strike it big, I may do that. Meantime, there's Deer Lodge close by. You don't get time to be lonesome there.
0: I haven't noticed you're much of a drinking man.
1: Oh, I ain't. But there's always a card game. Faro, three-card monte, poker. Poker's my game. Nothing I like more than a night or two of poker.
0: Do you win?
1: Not much. Stay about even, mostly. How about you?
0: Never played the game in my life.
1: You never played poker?
0: No.
1: Well, boy, we sure got to do something about that.
0: You think it's absolutely necessary?
1: Well, Mr. Kendall, how are you going to write about how people live in these parts if you ain't never played poker?
0: Oh, well, I never quite thought of it in that way.
1: Well, it's a fact. I'll tell you what. This afternoon, I'll show you how to play. There's nothing to it. And then tonight, we'll go into town. There's always a real friendly game at Dead Broke Bar.
0: That evening, we rode back into Deer Lodge. Billy had pronounced me an able student, and that with caution, I might even add a dollar or two to my diminishing funds. I had promised to limit myself to play with $50 and no more. When we arrived at the bar, Billy led me to a table in the back room. Two men were there. One, a meek-looking fellow whose expression was one of constant, hurt surprise. The other was a lanky, dark-faced chap. Billy introduced us.
1: This here's J.B. Kendall, boys. Turkey Johnson and Neil Deggers.
0: How do you do, gentlemen?
1: Kendall's a newspaper fella from England, writes for the London Times, out here looking this over. Give us some chips, Turkey.
2: How's it going, Billy? Any pay dirt?
1: Oh, about the same. I ain't complaining. What about you?
2: I'm going to give it another week, then I'm pulling up stakes.
1: You, Turkey?
3: Look, you want to play or talk?
1: Turkey ain't in the mining business right now, Kendall.
0: Oh, I see.
1: Trying to get a stake playing poker. The trouble is he keeps on losing. You feel lucky tonight, Turkey?
3: And one of these days you're going to get lead poison if you don't shut your mouth.
1: Nice friendly cuss, ain't it? Them blue chips is worth $5, Kendall. The reds, two, and the whites, one.
3: High card deals. King, jack, eight, four. Your deal, Kendall.
0: Hmm? Oh, yes.
1: Dole of cards, boy.
0: Five.
3: Oh, now, wait a minute.
0: Is something the matter?
3: In these parts, we cut the cards, mister.
1: He's kind of...
0: Oh,
1: he don't mean no harm. I'll cut him. Dole him around, kid.
3: Never did cut and play with a greenhorn.
0: Sorry.
3: Oh, just deal, mister.

0: 5.
1: Open, dollar. Call. Raise the dollar.
0: No, thank you.
1: Not for me, neither.
2: I got a feeling you're telling a windy turkey. I'll see you. Give me 3 cards, Kendall.
1: I'll take 2.
3: Billy won the first hand and the second. I played very carefully, and at the end of an hour was about $5 to the good. I could see that Turkey Johnson resented both me and my playing, even more so because he was losing. His temper slowly deteriorated with the quality of his cards. Then the door opened, and a small, pigtailed Chinese gentleman walked in. He had an ageless face, impassive.
4: Hey, you!
2: I didn't think you'd be coming tonight. Light and rest your saddle. This is J.B. Kendall, you. He's from England.
5: Mr. Kendall, I am honored.
0: Is it Mr. You?
5: Yes.
0: How do you do, sir?
5: Good evening, Mr. Deggers. Mr.
6: Evening.
5: Johnson.
6: Come on. Come on, Moore, it's your deal.
2: I know it.
6: Well, deal.
5: Chips, please, Mr. Johnson. $50.
2: You keeps a string of burros, sells them or rents them. Orneriest critters you ever see.
5: All very intelligent, very noble animals.
1: Oh, is that pretty girl of yours, you? Ain't seen her around.
2: He keeps her hid from the likes of us, huh, you? You ought to see her, Kendall. Real nice little filly.
0: Your daughter, Mr. You?
5: Oh, no daughter, no. She's a girl from Hong Kong. She helps me with business.
6: Talk. It's your play, Kendall.
0: I'll open for a dollar.
7: That's the first portion of Frontier Gentlemen with Gentle Virtue from March 30th, 1958, starring John Daner. We'll get back to it in more of Hollywood 360 after this.
8: With SRN News, I'm Ron Taylor. The Red Hot Knicks are going home 2 wins away from an NBA championship that the capital of the world has been waiting to see for generations. At the end, New York's 105-104 win over the San Antonio Spurs last night provided a 2-0 lead in the NBA Finals. The series now shifts to New York. Game 3 is at Madison Square Garden Monday night. President Trump, a native New Yorker, plans on attending. And ticket prices on the secondary market for the worst seats at Madison Square Garden were approaching $9,000 each as of last night, with the Knicks fans evidently willing to pay top dollar just to be in the building as the team nears what would be its first championship in 53 years. Democrat Xavier Becerra has advanced to the general election for California governor after pitching himself as an experienced choice to lead the nation's most populous state. He leaned on his more than 35 years in public office as state attorney and U.S. Health Secretary. This is SRN News.

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9: yes,
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9: off. C-A-R-L. All right, Lisa, we're listening to Frontier Gentlemen. And I think I said it was produced and directed by William N. Robeson. I'm wrong. It was not. It's Anthony Ellis. I get them guys, those guys mixed up sometimes. Frontier Gentlemen, we're listening to Gentle Virtue, March 30th, 1958. Here's the conclusion.
11: Mr. Yu proved to be an astute but unlucky player, and Johnson began to win. For the next 2 hours, the game seesawed back and forth, and after that it became obvious that unless there was a startling change, the big winner would be Johnson. The loser, Mr. Yu. Billy, Neil Deggers, and myself were about even. Then an extraordinary thing happened. I found myself at the end of a draw, sitting with 3 aces and 2 queens. The betting was up to Neil Deggers. At that time, there was $50 on the table.
12: 2. No, I'm folding.
13: 2 and I raise 3.
14: Yeah. Hey, this is a big one, huh? All right, boys. I'm calling and raising 5 of my own.
12: You take it easy, Candle.
14: Shut your mouth, Moore. Ain't no side playing this game.
12: Now, don't get riled, Turkey.
14: Just keep your mouth shut.
11: I'm sorry, gentlemen. Just give me a moment. Very well. I'll call. $10.
14: Kendall, you know it's going to be a pleasure to make you holler calf rope. Ain't going to be no beginner's luck in this game.
11: Your play, Mr. Yu.
13: And 25.
15: Sure am glad I'm out of this one.
14: You're 25 and up 25.
12: Kendall, you better get out.
14: Son of a gun, I'm saying for the last time, Moore, you shut your mouth.
12: Now listen, Turkey, he's a friend of mine.
11: Mr. Johnson's, he's quite right, Billy. I'd like to buy some more chips, please. 100.
14: Well, what you play, mister?
12: It cost you 50. You better not...
11: 50.
12: Man, you ain't gonna have enough left to dust your fiddle.
13: 50 and raise 50.
12: There's near 300 in there.
11: Yeah, sir, there is.
14: I got the deadwood on you, boys, but you keep her getting fat. I ain't grumbling. You're 50, you and my 50.
12: It's another 100, Kendall.
11: Yes. I see. All right. I call.
13: Mr. Tucky, there is $500. I am now without money. Still, I wish to call you back.
14: Oh, that's too bad. Maybe you can get a loan, huh?
13: I no take a loan.
14: Well, what do you say, you? You in or out? Oh, how about them burros? You want to stake them, huh?
13: No, not burros. But maybe chain shoki?
14: Now, ain't that something? You kidding?
13: The girl should be worth another 100.
15: I seen her, Turkey. She's a looker.
14: If you lose, can you guarantee I get her?
13: I guarantee.
11: Well, how can you do that, Mr. Yu?
13: She belongs me. I paid her half a cent from China. You wait, please. I put cards down. Nobody touch.
15: What you got, Turkey?
14: Head's gonna make all you happy as a duck in Arizona. What's the matter, Kendall? Is game too rich for you, huh?
11: No, not at all. I find it very interesting.
14: Well, boys, my luck has turned. Yeah, I'm going to get me a grub stake with the winnings and have me a real nice score to take care of grub slinging and like.
15: Say, how about me and you going partners?
14: Yeah, might do that, Degas. Yeah, might at that.
11: At that moment, the door opened, and Mr. Yu came in, followed by the girl, Chen Shuk Yi. She must have been in her early 20s, and she was quite beautiful. She didn't look at any of us, but moved behind Mr. Yu's chair, staring black-eyed, expressionless.
14: You tell her what happens if you lose?
13: She has been told.
14: You betting her?
13: Yes, I call you bet with Shuk Yi.
14: All right. What do you got?
13: Flush. Hearts.
14: Oh, I had you figured. Too bad. Yeah, kings and tenors full.
11: Just a moment, Mr. Johnson.
16: Aces and ladies full.
14: Son of a gun.
13: You have won, Mr. Kendall. The money and the girl are yours. Most honored to meet you, Mr. Kendall. Shuk Yi's belongings are at my house. Do you wish her to bring them now?
11: Well, I...
13: I understand. It is a matter of delicacy. You live at the hotel, Mr. Kendall?
11: No, I'm staying with Billy Moore.
13: Her belongings will be brought tomorrow. Most happy gentlemen. Good night.
11: I'll cash these in if you don't mind, Mr. Johnson. $565.
14: That was pretty smart, Moore. Pulling in a grifter to clean us out.
12: Oh, now just a minute, Turkey.
11: Are you suggesting by any chance that I'm a cheat, Mr. Johnson?
14: Well, I'm saying there was more than luck in your deal.
11: You're saying I cheated?
14: Here's your money. Come on, Deggers.
12: Never thought I'd see it. Turkey Johnson backing down. You sure got his number, Kendall. Say, what
16: right about her.
17: I've been wondering. Shuki?
18: Yes, Master?
17: No, not Master. I'm Kendall.
18: Kendall?
17: I think you better go back to Mr. Yu's house now.
18: Oh, no. Me belong Kendall now. Mr. Yu, not take Shuki back. I not go back.
12: It ain't gonna do no good, Kendall. He wouldn't have her back. Old Yu's got a lot of pride. He lost her fair and square. She's yours.
17: But I can't. What the devil am I going to do with her?
16: Well, now.
18: A good cook. Men clothes. Very good.
12: You're good enough for me, girl.
17: Billy, we'll have to put her up in your shack until I can think of what to do with her.
12: Well, that's fine with me, Kendall. That's just fine.
17: You and I will sleep outside.
12: Well, now, hold on, boy. I don't mind giving up my bunk. I can sleep on the floor, but there ain't no sense in freezing to death, maybe getting the rheumatics or the heaves.
17: Well, perhaps she could stay at the hotel. I'd get her a room.
12: There ain't room for a skinny tick in there this time of night.
17: All right, then it's got to be your place. Come on.
12: Kind of nice night, ain't it, Kendall?
17: Yes.
12: Stars sure do look pretty.
17: You comfortable, Shuki?
18: Very comfortable. Very nice. Thank you, Kendall.
17: How long have you been over here?
18: 4 years.
17: What made you come?
18: I was slave girl. Mr. Yu sent to buy me. I come.
17: Oh.
18: I like you better. I be good slave to you.
17: No. A slave is not a good thing, Shuki. No one should be slave. In this country, no slaves. You understand?
18: No. If I no slave, what I do?
17: Well, what did you do in China?
18: Slave. Very rich gentleman. Lots of slave. But he get dry gulch by other rich gentleman. Then I his slave. Then second rich gentleman sell me to Mr. Yu. He sell many slaves come to America. Now I you slave.
17: No, I don't want a slave.
18: Then why you buy me?
17: I didn't. I won you in the poker game.
18: If you lost, you would have paid money?
17: Yes.
18: Then you see, it's same. I am glad I not be won by that no good son of gun, Turkey Johnson.
12: She sure got him paid.
17: You shouldn't say that, Shuki. Bad words.
18: I hear many people say so. I no like the way he look at me, son of gun.
17: Oh. Here, Shuki, I'll help you.
12: I'll get the horses fed and watered. You want to show her where to sleep?
17: All right.
18: This your house?
17: No, it's Billy's.
18: Oh, he very rich man. Mr. Yu not have wood floor.
17: You'll sleep here on this bunk, Shuki.
18: Where you sleep?
17: Outside, with Billy.
18: I sleep on floor. You sleep on bunk.
17: No. I'm going out to help Billy now. You go to bed.
18: If the master wills it.
17: I will it. Good night. Billy?
12: Yeah? She bedded down.
17: On the way. Look, this is nothing to laugh at, Billy. What am I going to do with her?
12: She's your slave. You figure it out.
17: I mean it. I can't go traveling about with her.
12: I wouldn't mind it.
17: Billy, it's serious. You think if I have a talk with Mr. Yu...
12: I told you, it's no good.
14: Now, you boys stand right there and don't turn around or I'll blow your innards out.
12: Turkey Johnson.
14: I take the guns off of him.
19: Sure, Turkey, sure.
14: All right. Now you got my money, Kendall. You throw it behind you real easy-like. All right, pick it up, Daggers. Now, you go and fetch your gal out.
19: Sure, Daggers.
17: I'd advise you to keep your hands off her, Johnson.
14: Oh, get going, Daggers. You ain't advising nothing, Kendall.
12: I'm going to get you, Turkey. You'll stretch him for this.
14: Why, you got me scared plumb to death.
19: Hey, Turkey! She ain't here!
14: What do you mean she ain't there?
19: You must have heard us from going out through the window.
14: Well, find her.
19: What? It's dark.
14: All right. Forget the gal. Let's tail out of here. So long, boys. Thanks for the grub steak.
12: I'm going to get the horse.
17: Wait a minute. No, there's no sense without a gun.
12: Should have known. And low down.
17: Shuki!
12: No
20: Good. Shook Ye, it's Kendall. They've gone. Where are you?
18: I come, master.
20: You got another gun, Billy?
21: Yeah, in the shack. A rifle and a Colt.
18: I heard voice of son of gun Turkey Johnson. I go out window.
20: Yeah, very sensible. You stay here with Shook Ye, Billy. I'm going after them.
21: Well, I'll come too.
20: No, you better stay in case they double back. Lock yourselves in.
21: Sure I will, Kendall, sure. Don't you worry about a thing.
20: I left Billy the rifle, took the Colt, and rode after Johnson and Deggers. I hoped they'd make for Deer Lodge, which is exactly what they did do. I found them in the least likely, but I suppose most likely place for a man like Johnson, the Dead Broke Bar. They were celebrating, standing drinks to everybody in the place.
22: Turkey!
23: Oh, don't bother me, boy!
22: Yeah, but...
20: Turn around, Mr. Johnson.
23: Well, if it ain't Lord Kendall. What do you say, Your Honor? All right, come on, have a drink.
20: Not with my own money, thanks. Hand it over like a good fellow.
23: Are you loco, mister? Your money? I cleaned you out. Ain't that right, Deggers?
22: Sure. Dead right, Turkey.
20: An unfortunate choice of words. I say you're dead wrong. But either way, unless you give it back, you'll most certainly be dead.
24: I'm getting out of here.
22: Here, me too. Let's go.
25: You want to draw first?
24: No shooting in the bar, boys. You take it outside.
25: Well, you want to...
20: draw first? I have.
25: I was only kidding.
20: I'm not. Throw your gun belt on the bar. You two Deggers. Now, Johnson, I have taken a great dislike to your face. Hold this for me, will you, barkeep?
26: Get him, Deggers! Yes. Come on, get up, hit it!
20: Billy, it's me, Kendall. Here's your guns.
21: Oh.
20: Hello, Shooky.
18: Hello.
20: Well, what's the matter?
21: Well, Kendall, I hope you don't take this wrong, but I'd kind of like to buy Shook Ye from you.
20: What?
21: Well, you see, me and her, we had a little talk while you was gone, and she takes to me, sort of, and... I thought maybe if I married her...
18: He's a strange man, Kendall. You sell me to him. He wants to marry.
20: Well, do you want to marry him?
18: I like.
20: The next morning, I was best man at their wedding, and Mr. Yu gave Shook Ye away. After the breakfast, which took place at the Dead Broke Bar, I started off for Fort Benton, where I planned to take the river steamer down the Missouri to write my reports of another part of the West.

Frontier Gentleman was written, produced, and directed by Anthony Ellis and stars John Daner as J.B. Kendall. Featured in the cast were Virginia Gregg, Vic Perrin, Jack Crucian, Ben Wright, and Charlie Lung. Music was composed and conducted by Wilbur Hatch. Join us again next week for another report from the Frontier Gentleman. John Wall speaking. 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

0: And that's Frontier Gentlemen, March 30th, 1958. Gentle Virtue, starring John Daner, along with Virginia Gregg, Vic Perrin, Jack Crucian, and Ben Wright. What a great program, as heard on CBS. All right, time for Sarah Knight Adamson and her Backstage Pass.
1: Hi, Carl, and hello to all of our listeners out there. I'm Sarah Knight Adamson, your national film and TV critic for Hollywood 360 Radio Network. I'm going to review two films, one for kids and one for adults. The She Detectives, rated PG, is a live action and animated movie that is filling theaters. Oh, and it's lots of fun for kids. The Devil Wears Prada 2, rated PG-13, stars Meryl Streep as she reprises her iconic role from 20 years ago. The film also stars Anne Hathaway, Stanley Tucci, and Emily Blunt. The Sheep Detectives is recommended for kids as, I'd say, ages 8 and older due to scenes of animal grief, and there are some suspenseful moments. Hugh Jackman stars as a shepherd who tends to his sheep. He also loves to read them mystery stories.
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1: The Devil Wears Prada 2 is a sequel as we view Meryl Streep in a role that just may snag her an Academy Award nomination. 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
7: 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And by we, I mean you. 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
14: It's really sad to me that some of the most beautiful places in the United States are controlled and run by the left-wing woke progressives, and that's particularly part of the West Coast issue that we see in the country. California, Oregon, Washington, so many beautiful places that I cannot wait to go and visit, but yet I have no intention of doing so as long as they're messed up as bad as they are. The latest coming out of the state of Oregon as state lawmakers are now pushing what they're calling an animal cruelty law that would eventually ban hunting and fishing in the state of Oregon. Say what? Now, as conservatives and Republicans know that if you are an avid hunter, that we're actually the real conservationists. We actually enjoy going out in the wilderness and surviving. We like to drink water from the river that's not contaminated with chemicals. We like to catch fish that don't have two heads. And we like to hunt animals with the hopes that they're not riddled with tumors. But to Democrats, it's not enough. Humans are the evil virus on the face of the earth. And to them, it's all about population control, condensing us into small cities, and letting the rest of the earth do its thing. Welcome to Agenda 2030.
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18: News this hour from Town Hall, I'm Ron Taylor. President Trump wants more cuts in the National Intelligence Agency staffing.
19: Trump noted that the size of the office has been
20: way too high for way too long. Yeah, I wouldn't mind. If he cut, I wouldn't mind that.
19: Trump's administration announced last August that the office's budget would be cut by more than $700 million per year, while slashing the size of its workforce by roughly 40%. In an earlier interview with the Wall Street Journal, Trump says there's a lot of people that shouldn't be there. The Journal says that was a reference to intelligence officials who served under former Presidents Joe Biden and Barack Obama. I'm Lisa Dwyer.
18: The screwworm fly is detected in Texas decades after the cattle threat was largely eradicated in this country.
21: The U.S. Department of Agriculture confirmed Wednesday that the New World screwworm fly has reached South Texas, the first time in decades that the parasite with flesh-eating larvae has threatened the nation's cattle industry, and only the third time it's appeared in the U.S. in that time. Agriculture Secretary Brooke Rollins said the case was in a three-week-old calf in La Praia, Texas, about 50 miles from the Mexico border. Rollins said there have been no other detections of the fly in the U.S. Bernie Bennett reporting.
18: The New York Knicks are going home two wins away from an NBA championship. That's the capital of the world has been waiting to see for some generations now. At the end of New York's 105-104 win over the Spurs last night, provided a 2-0 lead in the NBA Finals. The series now shifts to New York, Game 3 at Madison Square Garden Monday night with President Trump attending. And ticket prices on the secondary market for the worst seats at the Garden were approaching $9,000 each as of last night, with Knicks fans evidently willing to pay top dollar just to be in the building as the team nears what would be its first championship in 53 years. More news at townhall.com.
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23: Scott Pelley, the longtime co-host of the long-running CBS series 60 Minutes, has been fired from the show and the network for cause. What was the cause? He bit the hand that fed him. In a meeting with staff, Pelley ripped the show's new executive producer, Nick Bilton, saying he has no experience running a show like 60 Minutes. In a letter to Pelley, Bilton said, "You hijacked my first meeting with staff to disparage me, my qualifications, and my intentions with remarkable incivility and contempt. Your performative display of hostility enacted in front of the staff instead of a civil, private conversation demonstrated that you have no interest in contributing to the future success of the show or approaching my new tenure with the mind open to collaboration and progress. No one has a right to work at any network. These are private businesses that can hire or fire whom they wish. The new head of CBS News, Barry Weiss, has made clear she wants more balance in the network's news coverage. Perhaps Pelley wanted to go out as a martyr, like Stephen Colbert. I'm Cal Thomas."
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28: 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Family, business, work, and politics like you've never heard it before. Let's get to it. Okay, Ludwig. Ludwig, I got to have you coach me, if you can imagine that, folks. I'm dead serious. Something I genuinely do not intellectually understand. So, keeping in mind, preface it, as I've said many times in the past on this show, I'm a non-interventionist. I would have preferred Trump not take the assault to Iran, although I understand why he did it. 47 years of the nonsense, they've never kept a single, they've never honored a single agreement they've made with anybody in the world. Forget both Democrat and Republican presidents coming from Jimmy Carter forward. They've literally never honored a commitment they've entered into. Set that aside for a minute. So here's where we're at. Trump engages. We can debate till the cows come home. Why? But Trump engages in an assault on Iran. The assault lasted, depending on who's telling the story, between 39 and 40 days. Depending on who's telling the story, it ended on April 7th or April 8th. That's the difference in the variant. And now, this week, the House of Representatives, in their infinite wisdom, powered by the screwball fringe nutty left, decide, hey, he's in the middle of negotiation. We have a way to help him achieve the negotiation that we all said he should have done in the first place by taking away his power. Ludwig, coach me. How does it make sense for the elected representatives from either or both parties to wait more than a month after the conflict has ended in the stages of negotiation to, let's clip his wings, let's do a bipartisan vote to withdraw troops from the Iranian, right in the middle of negotiations? Folks, I don't care if you're left, right, interventionist, non-I don't

0: agree with all of his ideologies or not, same thing. I don't care. This guy's presentation has been absolutely statesmanlike, professional. And yet they still want to yell about his shoes and turn it into a circus, a clown show. Folks, I genuinely don't get it. In fact, let me skip forward on my list of things to talk about. Sunny Houston, is that how you say that lady's name from The View? Sunny from The Houston. View. I'll say that again.
1: Oh, jeez. Houston, yeah. Or Bozo?
0: All right. Sunny vows to hold her nose and vote for known, this is her words, cheater, anti-Semite, liar, racist, and homophobe, rather than voting for a female centrist Republican. And in fairness, the Republican in the state of Maine's U.S. Senator, Susan Collins. We talk about her off and on for the entire history of this show. She's center left ideologically, folks. If you get your honest meters out and say, where is her ideology? Where is her voting record? She's center left. These people, listen, it's blue no matter what. It's absolutely, they could be Adolf Hitler, Idi Amin, Putin. It doesn't matter. If they've got a D by their name, that's what they're going to do. I don't understand the thinking of party above country, party above citizens, party above everything. That's Soviet Union thinking. And I'm not trying to be shrill, folks, but when you look at a guy that's running around with Nazi symbolisms tattooed on his body, doing sexting while he's married, saying outrageous things, and say, yep, I'll vote for him rather than the centrist female. Ludwig, I honest folks, I don't get that mindset. I just don't get it. Other than to call it Soviet centrist power. They want single party governance. That is the Soviet Union. That is China. That is Cuba. It was Venezuela.
1: It doesn't make sense to you, somebody like her, if he really knew anything that she was talking about, she would not be advocating for any of this. Because the moment she would speak out against them on national TV, see ya, to the gulag. You don't get to speak the way she does in the kind of system she's looking for.
0: I agree with that. But they think that they're the elite and that when they look to stymie or push back on freedom of speech, what they're actually trying to say is we are going to silence those who object against us. Those who disagree will be silenced. And listen, that's a paraphrase, but that's Stalinism. That's exactly what that is.
1: Who did Castro kill right away?
0: The folks that dissented with him on his team.
1: Che Guevara.
0: Right.
1: The revolutionary who put him into power, murder him right away.
0: Right, but not just him, a bunch of people that were on his side that he questioned their loyalty. The same as Trotsky. Trotsky didn't get killed. He got, well, inevitably he did, but he got sent out of Russia because he challenged the concepts that were being advanced. By the way, he was actually worse. He was a globalist. They were national communists. That's really the dividing difference, but they didn't, you don't agree with us? Get out of here. The folks, that's not what the arena of ideas actually means. I know that our side and the other side in America, when we stop this nonsense and enter the arena of ideas where we can have civil, respectful conversations about best paths forward. But when this lady is saying on national TV, I'm going to vote for the anti-Semite Nazi before I vote for the centrist female because she's got an R by her name, that's off the hook nutty. Just absolutely nutty. I'm sorry, folks. It's got me wound up. I do not understand the thinking other, and I'm not trying to be shrill, but other than to point to single party governance like the Soviet Union, there's no other way to rationalize how they see vote blue or nobody.
1: But they're putting people in office who asked, like Rubio this week, about shoes. That Trump gave a pair of shoes that were too big. And he's like, really? We have an Iranian conflict going on. And you're worried about some shoes, lady?
0: Right.

0: But this is their kind of line of questioning. Now, I'll be fair. When the Republicans are questioning the Democrat, a lot of times they're going, will you stop and just ask the questions?
1: Right.
0: There's a lot of grandstanding. But this seemed exceptional. Like, right.
1: It did.
0: Exceptional with some of the questions.
1: It did. But a lot of it is folks trying to get YouTube clips. The elected, by the way, is who I'm talking about.
0: Oh, he called me on that, too. I hope you get your TikTok from the little thing your staffer wrote.
1: Oh, yeah. It's all about contributions. It's about fundraising by appealing to a segment of the populace that are absolutely out to lunch. By the way, fringe left and fringe right, to your point. People get exams. Oh, my God, we got them this time. Folks, when we defeat these people, we're defeating ourselves. I don't know why that concept is so hard to understand. If you make Trump lose, he's the president of the entire of the country, not just Republicans and not just MAGA. I don't know, folks. I'm not asking for anybody to fail. Stay with us. We will be right back.
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7: It's really sad to me that some of the most beautiful places in the United States are controlled and run by the left-wing woke progressives, and that's particularly part of the West Coast issue that we see in the country. California, Oregon, Washington, so many beautiful places that I cannot wait to go and visit, but yet I have no intention of doing so as long as they're messed up as bad as they are. The latest coming out of the state of Oregon as state lawmakers are now pushing what they're calling an animal cruelty law that would eventually ban hunting and fishing in the state of Oregon. Say what? Now, as conservatives and Republicans know that if you are an avid hunter, that we're actually the real conservationists. We actually enjoy going out in the wilderness and surviving. We like to drink water from the river that's not contaminated with chemicals. We like to catch fish that don't have two heads. And we like to hunt animals with the hopes that they're not riddled with tumors. But to Democrats, it's not enough. Humans are the evil virus on the face of the earth. And to them, it's all about population control, condensing us into small cities, and letting the rest of the earth do its thing. Welcome to Agenda 2030.
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0: All right, Ludlow. I can't, folks. I'm sorry. I mean, apologize in advance. I cannot get off this wagon. Very next article I come across. Fox News poll, Democratic unity, Republicans, Republican crossover shape Ohio Senate race. Inflation is the defining issue for Ohio voters. And I pause and I think about that for a minute. And listen, it's just math. Some of this stuff is just math. If you look back at the Biden administration, and folks, please understand, I'm not trying to do the better now thing. I'm just looking at the math. During the Biden administration, Ludwig and I debated about whether it was hyperinflation. You said hyperinflation is defined at 50%. Is that what you said?
1: 35% in a very short period of time.
0: 35%. And he was hovering near 20% at his peak. And it averaged about 7%. That's what I recall. And I'll just stick with the average, just shy of 7%, because I can defend that for the period. The problem with it is, folks, is I can't point to a reason. I understand intellectually why it happened. When you print a lot of money and inject it into the economy because you're blowing money, that causes inflation. But I can't point to a cause other than to gift away money. When I look at Trump's inflation, first, does not come anywhere near what Biden's era did. But I can sit down and point to a rationale, say, I don't like it. It angers me. I'm not happy about it. But I understand why, and I understand what it was before we went to Iran, and I already see it starting to head downhill. You can point to it. By the way, you're part of the riddle for the first era, what for the first segment, one of the reasons that Dems want to hurt him is they want that inflation to stay high, because for them it's a re-election issue, which is why we're talking about Ohio right now. So I say, wait a minute. If he's successful in negotiations, everybody in the world knows that the inflation rate will fall. It's already falling because there has been success. The more success, the further the rate will fall. And I stand back and I go, why in the world would the House of Representatives or any elected official from either party decide they want to take the rug out from underneath him when he's negotiating? Oh, I get it. They want to make sure that inflation remains an issue. Forget the fact that you and your family are paying for it. Now we're paying inflation solely so that they have an election issue at midterms. Folks, I'm sorry. I find that repulsive. And to be fair, I've seen it on both sides of the divide over the years. It's like line item veto when Ronald Reagan wanted it, and the Democrats were yelling, that's unconstitutional. And then when the Republicans wanted it, the back and forth, three full revelations since Reagan wanted line item veto. Both parties have taken the same argument against it and for it, but opposite. Sometimes you pause and you go, stop. The United States citizenry is who's paying the cost for these numbskull, self-gratifying motivations to drive inflation, to slow the wars negotiating. I don't, Lud, help me out, because I'm frustrated with all of them.
1: No, I think a big one right now is the electric bill. A lot of people are seeing their electric bills through the roof right now, especially in Michigan and consumers' energy.
0: Wait, I got to stop you. Hang on. How can that be? Because the government have largely taken direct control over the utilities. And everybody knows the government treats folks fairly. It's those rotten, evil private organizations that are dastardly. So how could the utility companies be financially molesting the folks? How's that work?
1: I'm going to go exactly to my point. So
0: I know.
1: Former Speaker of the House here, former candidate, put a video up today on Facebook of his son going around and turning off lights because of he heard that Consumers Energy was asking for another spike rate.
0: Is that are you talking about Tom Leonard?
1: Yeah. It was a cute video. It was funny.
0: Yeah, and Tom Leonard is a personal friend of mine. He's a great guy, great children, great wife. I I got to tell you, he's making a really valid point. I'm glad you raised it. He's been a guest on the show several times over the years. We need to get him back because I need to ask him. He's a former Speaker of the House in Michigan. I need to ask that. I know it's a silly, naive question. I get it. But the states have largely, completely, they've socialized the utility industry. Let's be candid about it.
1: Well, I'm looking at this video, and I'm like, there's a couple comments. Let's see what people got on there. And one guy literally justified the spike rate because it's going to help pay for newer and improved infrastructure. And I'm like, are you serious? Our electric bills in the last 5 years have went up 20 to 30% because of inflation.
0: Right.
1: And now you want another spike to fix this infrastructure?
0: Yeah.
1: Where's all the money going that you made in business? I had to take some of my profits and put it back to reinvest in my business. Sure. I don't just get to rake the price up because, oh, I need a new building. I'm just going to charge more.
0: Right.
1: And because you know what happens? Consumers leave. But with our system with this, we can't leave. Right. What else are we going to do? Solar? Wind? Right. That's too expensive for us to put on our own houses.
0: But
1: my other question, Mike, is how did we get this stuff in the first place before we had these high rates and taxes? We got roads. We had sewers built. We got electrical infrastructure, yet we paid fractions on the dollar back then and no taxes.
0: Well, but listen now, two answers to that. First, the original roads that started in the DeWayne County, Michigan area were built by private enterprise. That's the first thing you can't forget. And by the way, we can't even maintain the highway infrastructure that a partnership between government and private built in the 1950s. We can't even maintain the roads they built. Think about that for a moment. But to the person you're talking about that justified it, and all of the pointy heads that think that way, those are the same people that say Exxon is a terrible, rotten company because they made 18 cents on a gallon of gas. But they don't. That same person doesn't say, wait a minute, the combined taxation on that same gallon is 85 cents. They never complain about that part, ever. And they clap like penguins when they're paying crazy money for license plates while they're paying and not just fuel at the pump for themselves, but ginormous money for diesel fuel that powers the distribution of the products that they're suddenly paying more for. This stuff doesn't happen in a vacuum. It's like a cascade effect. So you guys that hate diesel, that demanded taxation on diesel, now you're wondering why your bananas went up. Well, think about that for a minute. You caused it. You demanded that trucker pay more fuel and more license plate fees, etc. It's nuttiness.
1: I remember when diesel used to be like 65 to 70% of what a gas was.
0: Right.
1: Like if it was a dollar, it'd be like 60 cents for diesel. Right. Now it's like 160% more.
0: But fringe left hates diesel.
1: Yeah.
0: That's really
1: well, they also hate nuclear power, and nuclear power would be a much better and sustainable energy, cheaper, cleaner, but we don't do that.
0: And safer. You're not supposed to say that word. And safer.
1: Oh, yeah, safer.
0: Because they don't actually want energy. They want things they can control. That's really what we're talking about is control. Just like the lady from The View that doesn't want an R in there, even if she actually agrees with her. She wants a D because that's something she can control. Stay with us, folks. We'll be right back.
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3: With SRN News, I'm Ron Taylor. With virtually no strings attached, Congress is on the verge of providing a massive infusion of cash to the Homeland Security Department. The $70 billion package that was approved by the Senate and now goes to the House will be able to power President Trump's mass deportation agenda for the remainder of his term. The New York Knicks are going home with two wins away from an NBA championship that the capital of the world has been waiting to see for generations. At the end, New York's 105-104 win over the San Antonio Spurs last night provided a 2-0 lead in the NBA Finals. The series now shifts to New York. Game 3 is at Madison Square Garden Monday night with President Trump attending. And ticket prices on the secondary market for the worst seats at the Garden were approaching $9,000 each last night, with Knicks fans evidently willing to pay top dollar just to be in the building as the team nears what would be its first championship in 53 years. This is SRN News.
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7: It's really sad to me that some of the most beautiful places in the United States are controlled and run by the left-wing woke progressives, and that's particularly part of the West Coast issue that we see in the country. California, Oregon, Washington, so many beautiful places that I cannot wait to go and visit, but yet I have no intention of doing so as long as they're messed up as bad as they are. The latest coming out of the state of Oregon as state lawmakers are now pushing what they're calling an animal cruelty law that would eventually ban hunting and fishing in the state of Oregon. Say what? Now, as conservatives and Republicans know that if you are an avid hunter, that we're actually the real conservationists. We actually enjoy going out in the wilderness and surviving. We like to drink water from the river that's not contaminated with chemicals. We like to catch fish that don't have two heads. And we like to hunt animals with the hopes that they're not riddled with tumors. But to Democrats, it's not enough. Humans are the evil virus on the face of the earth. And to them, it's all about population control, condensing us into small cities, and letting the rest of the earth do its thing. Welcome to Agenda 2030.
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0: folks, if you're just tuning in, I am Mike Hewitt. You're listening to The Mike Hewitt Show. My co-host is Ludwig von Wiedendorski. Folks, if you're listening to us on terrestrial radio, AM, FM radio, anywhere in the great United States, I got to tell you, you are listening to the absolute best radio station in your community. We thank them for carrying the show, but even more so, we thank you for listening. But I got to pause and ask you to do me a favor. If you go to YouTube and find the Mike Hewitt Show Minute. I'm working really hard at building that new channel. Anybody that is familiar with trying to move forward on those kind of platforms, it's tough. It takes a lot of people. Go there, listen to a couple of them, like them, subscribe to it. By the way, if you don't like it and you don't like me, leave a comment. I love interacting with folks from across the spectrum. I mean it. Serious. Also visit themikehewittshow.com. From there, you can listen to past episodes of this show, the immediate episode, this one, and also the 60-second spots, as I affectionately refer to them. So, Ludwig, when we're talking about democracy, the left is saving democracy. Have you noticed? I'm certain.
1: Is that why they appointed their own candidate?
0: Yeah. So, and by the way, that's what many folks are talking about this week with Jill Biden. We chose Kamala. I try to get my head around that, folks. And I'm to the Democrats listening. Honest, I'm being respectful. I genuinely do not understand how the party that says it's here to save democracy from the Republicans think it's okay to skip the primary and do an appointment rather than I don't get it. That's such a deviation from common sense.
1: But Kamala's not the first pick. Hillary was picked. Obama was picked. We know for a fact Hillary was, because Bernie would have been the nominee if it went for superdelegates.
0: Right. Right.
1: By the way, those delegates are the ones that are elected to tell you that they know more than you, the voters, so they're going to pick the candidate.
0: I listen, that's not how democracy works. And by the way, I am a Republican, but when I look at the United States, I don't see a republic. I'm going to get nasty grams from my side, and I don't see it as a democracy, so I can get some nasty grams from the other side. We are a hybrid, a democratic republic. That's how Thomas Jefferson described it. One of the first political parties was the Democratic Republican. Because we're a hybrid, we democratically elect our representative government. This isn't rocket science, to use the cliche. Anyway, so they choose their nominees. They don't elect them in a primary or in a convention. They sprinkle pixie dust and say, poof, you're the democratically one I elected, I just chose. I don't get the average Democratic voter. And folks, if you're listening and you're a Democrat voter and this makes sense to you, I'm honest. I don't understand it. Please shoot me an email. The email, even my phone number is right on the website. Explain to me how this works. I'm tired of reading social media, because any of these conversations on social media erupt into nothing but F-bombs and outrageous behavior. I'm interested in an intellectual conversation. Explain to me how that makes sense, because I don't get it. All right. Next, Lud. Gallup poll finds Americans support LGBTQ and the rest of the alphabet issues. It's sliding backward amid cultural shift. Support for legal same-sex marriage drops to 65%. I don't know what it doesn't matter to me. Here's the part about the conversation that I'm trying to advance. Folks, if you're a Democrat, I'm still talking to you. Everything the left does, it overreaches on. And every single time, without fail, it finds itself flailing backwards because of the overreach. Why don't you ever just reach for common sense centrist positions where people on the right could go, yeah, I don't agree with it, but okay, I get it. When you drive it over and over and over again with men in the women's bathrooms, etc. Guys like me that have raised four daughters, yeah, no, that's a bridge too far. And I'm a classical liberal. I could actually hear some of the things you're saying until you go too far. Yes, Ludwig.
1: So a couple of things here. One, why are we still polling on same-sex marriage? It's not going anywhere. Listen, they should be as miserable with in-laws living with them as anybody else.
0: Everybody from sea to signing sea, from Florida all the way to Alaska that has in-laws just cheered, Ludwig. You really know how to win points with the folks in control of the show.
1: On top of that, if you really took out the issues today about the LGBTQ plus purple cat, blah, blah, blah, and said, okay, we have the original gay and lesbian bisexual issues here, and then we have all the trans and this stuff here, I bet the actual number for the support on the left or the lesbian, gay, bi stuff would be much higher than the actual number they're showing. Right. And the stuff for the trans would be almost zero.
0: Right.
1: That's being force-fed down our throat. And they've tied themselves to the gay community, which, as you've talked about your friend, and I know have plenty of gay family and friends, they're furious. Right. Like, why are they tagging themselves onto this? So the support, I don't think, has dipped for the gay community. It has for the transgender stuff, because we don't...
0: Right.
1: Without getting myself in trouble, middle-aged white women.
0: Sure. So my friend, Alan Biles, who's been on the show as a host before, guest host, his view of it is exactly that. In fact, when he looks back, he's 66 years old now, but when he looks back at his lifetime, he said, I'm glad I've gotten to the point, we've as a culture gotten to the point where I don't have to hide who I am, but I don't want to be in your face. I don't want to go to your grandchildren's classrooms to teach about my sex or your sex. And he said, and I don't want to be attached to all of this outrageous behavior. Is that's just not how I live. Why are they attaching me to that? And I said, the reason they're attaching you to that is that your numbers are bigger. How do you defend 0.5% of the people, especially when a very measurable percent of those that have went through the transgendered medical process have serious health problems and emotional regrets? How do you tie, as a political movement, your wagon to that? That's why they dragged everybody in the alphabet soup can they could possibly get in that. Folks, some of this stuff is just where your eyeball roll, and it's hard for reasonable people to listen to this stuff month after month, year after year, before they just start shaking their head and walking away. That's what I say when I say Democrats always overplay their hand. Always. You can depend on it. You can bank on it. If you're old like me, you could put together an Excel sheet and you could chronicle it on an Excel calendar. Here's what they said. This is when they're going to overplay. If you follow the math, you'll be very, very accurate in your predictions. It's just math. They do the same thing every time.
1: Yeah, they don't know when to stop. They're like, oh, we got a little inch. Let's go for the mile. They're like kids, right? Give them an inch. They'll take a mile.
0: Well, here's a thought, changing topics. The anti-ICE agitators. We're down to a minute before break, but I got to touch on this one. Folks, if you're paying attention, you know that the anti-ICE agitators could give two hoots about ICE or illegal immigrants or any of the topics that they're agitating over. They're literally a conglomeration of different little groups of Marxists and revolutionaries, literally. And by the way, they're being funded with taxpayer money. They're being funded directly and indirectly from organizations like the ACLU and various union lobbying groups. Folks, this got nothing to do with ICE and immigrants. 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I'm seeing $850 million. 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
6: A shocking number of doctors, nurses, and others in the medical profession are posting online messages threatening to injure conservatives. And in many cases, they're hoping conservatives suffer violent injuries. A labor and delivery nurse at Baptist Health Boca Raton in Florida posted a video hoping Press Secretary Caroline Leavitt suffers medical complications during childbirth. In New York City, a pair of detectives were manhandled and denied treatment at NYC Langone Hospital in the Cobble Hill section of Brooklyn. The medical team thought the detectives worked for ICE. The hospital apologized, but former Mayor Eric Adams said it was a total moral collapse, and apologies are simply not good enough. Those working in hospitals swear an oath to care for their patients. Clearly, that oath has been violated. And now we have to wonder just how many patients were either denied treatment or given inadequate treatment simply because of their conservative political beliefs. I'm Todd Stearns.
4: 9:30 a.m. The Answer.

0: the AP News, Associated Press, identifies themselves as unbiased? What are you giggling about?
1: It sounds like the newest trans movement.
0: If you go to apnews.com, and it, the very first pop-up, and I can't quote it, but the moral of it is that they're unbiased, just the news. Folks, I've been looking for that. So the very first article I find is, Trump administration has separated dozens of children from their parents for a second time, AP finds. And I write, how Orwellian? Because I've never found an article at AP News that says the parents have placed their families in a circumstance that historically has documented might cause separation, regardless of whether it was Carter, Clinton, Obama, Bush, Bush 2. Folks, they don't write the truth of these things. It's Trump, Trump, Trump. He did it last time and he's doing it again. Folks, I got to tell you something. This is going to shock you. But when I moved my four daughters across several hundred miles, I did not place them in harm's way. I did not risk them being separated from me. I took care of my daughters. I kept them in safety. I kept them out of areas of that are known concerns. I didn't do it. I didn't try to illegally cross into Canada or Mexico or China or Venezuela or Cuba. I kept my daughters safe because that's the responsibility of a parent, not a government. It's the Trump administration's responsibility, just as it was the Obama administration's responsibility, to execute on the laws advanced by Congress, which is what Trump is doing, which is what Obama did, at least on this topic. And you stand back and you go, wait a minute, why do they write the article that way? It's because they have an agenda. It gets to the point where it turns into meaningless dribble. It just does. It's because if they told the actual truth, maybe folks like me would say, let's find a way to help the people. Instead, it turns into two sides at the 50-yard line pointing and screaming at each other. That doesn't help each other, and it doesn't help the folks we're talking about. Let's find a news source that actually tells the doggone truth. Is that so hard for, why can't they get their little pointy head mush brains around the concept of truth? You put the facts out and let the folks read them and decide. Not this Orwellian nonsense about, we're here to defend democracy and Trump did it. Trump did it. And before that, it was Bush did it. Bush did it. Reagan did it. Reagan did it. You go, oh, shut up. Yeah, that gets so old and so stupid. Just grow up. Am I off base when I'm saying that, Led?
1: No, I'm not sure you feel convicted enough about this for me to actually believe you.
0: I know. It's part of my shyness. I just can't get out from behind that feeling of, it's terrible.
1: It doesn't sell. The truth doesn't sell. Like, I'm at a point now where even when I read something, I'm like, is this true? If it's on Fox, is this true? Or are they trying to slant me?
0: And, I don't trust any of them. All of it has become 1975 National Enquirer. Our entire news across the political spectrum is not real. It's all entertainment gobbledygook nonsense. I have to do significant research before a topic makes it on my list of 9 topics for an episode, because I don't believe any of it.
1: What I love about this talk we're talking right now is all I keep hearing is, if the Democrats win the midterms and then they win the presidency and the Senate, they're going to pack the court. They're going to get rid of the filibuster. They're going to add Puerto Rico and D.C. as a state. And I'm thinking, I don't think they had the power to do all that. I really don't. I'm pretty sure, doesn't the state have to come, like, 3/5 of the other states vote for that?
0: Yeah, but wait a minute. Some
1: of the things they're talking about, like, this isn't possible, but they're trying to fear-monger us on the right.
0: Hang on a second. Democrats invented filibuster, and they still are the supreme leader for longest filibuster in American history, and that was them opposing civil rights. Mm-hmm. Why doesn't anybody tell the truth anymore? This isn't hard to find nonsense. It's the facts. You get onto
1: and they did get the court before with FDR.
0: Right. Not, but a lot of folks will say, well, I read that on ChatGPT. Folks, anybody that reads ChatGPT or Grok or any of them, it is so filled with nuance, it's eyeball rolling. I saw a red barn. Some people don't necessarily see that as red. You're going, really? Did you just say that? And so you'll make one comment, and then we'll probably provide four or five lengthy paragraphs about your single question. And if it's a political question, especially a social political question, they'll give you more nuances than a can of worms. It's just redonkulous. Nobody, including AI, wants to tell the truth. And while I'm talking about AI, before I get off that horse, millions of people in the United States, not like 100,000, millions of people are on Grok and ChatGPT asking about their sexual problems, their financial disasters, their marriages that are in harm's way, their in-laws, everything that can come to mind in their world. They're saying, what in they're bringing all of their basket of problems to those AI platforms. And then the next day, they can go back and pick up on that conversation with ChatGPT where they left off. Did it occur to y'all that do that, that the reason you can go back the next day and pick up where you left off is that that information is being stored at a data center, and that everything that you've shared with those folks, by the way, could actually be subpoenaed in a court document, like say a divorce.
1: Oh, that's not good.
0: Like say a divorce. And now the divorce lawyer from the other side, the person you raised children with, the other side, the enemy that you slept with for 18 years, the enemy, that person's lawyer, what a crazy system we have for divorce, just nutty. At any rate, that person can now subpoena you. Oh, Mike, that will never happen. Yeah, okay. Well, you hang your head on that hook.
1: Alexa got subpoenaed to be a key witness in a murder case because there was an Alexa in the room where the husband had killed the wife.
0: Right.
1: And heard it all.
0: Right.
1: And it was the only evidence that actually verified that it took place.
0: Right. So the husband and the wife, no drama at all. No drama, no big fancy story. The husband and the wife. Husband says to the wife, hey, let's go camping. And the very next commercial that comes on their streaming system is a camping commercial. And you think you're having a private conversation about your sexual prowess with ChatGPT? A bully for you. Hey, folks, come on. Some of these things, I, it is very Orwellian. That's all I can say. In fact, he didn't reach far enough. He couldn't have possibly imagined the world we find ourselves in now. And by the way, in all fairness, he was a socialist. And he couldn't imagine the world we find ourselves in now. Squatters occupied hundreds of New York City apartments. Can you imagine that? So you're paying the rent on an apartment, but somebody you've never met in your life that doesn't work and pays nothing takes over your apartment, and the court backs them. The court backs them. So this one story, this guy is $325,000 into unpaid rent and legal fees to defend his own apartment. Think about that for a minute.
1: Yeah.
0: What in the world? How does anybody, left or right, look at a squatter? That's a homeless person. By the way, that's not a downtrodden person. That's a person that decided not to work. Let's just be honest about it. They made a decision not to work. And somehow they have more rights than the homeowner. And the reality of it is that this documents the fact that nobody in America actually owns property anymore. We could debate whether they ever did, but now they own a title or a deed. They do not actually own land. So you got the old lady. We've talked about this on the show before. You got the old lady that bought a house in 1978 over the years. It's just an average house. Over the years, her husband passed. Now she's a senior citizen living in the same house, and the taxation has went up hundreds of times in percent, and she loses the long-since-paid-off house she loses to property tax. And we think that we own anything? Oh, no, no, no.
1: Oh, you four own stores of people losing their house over $8.
0: Yeah, you own the right to lease the property from the state. That's what you own.
1: You're paying to maintain the property for the state.
0: That is very true. And by the way, it's actually written that way in most states. Folks, I can't get my head around the thinking that says this makes sense. And I mean that honestly, folks. I'm not trying to be flippant. I don't get who could look at these things and say, yeah, but, because there's no yeah, but to this conversation. Lady paid for the house her entire life and loses it because they jerked the property tax through the roof. Yowzers. That's all I can say about it. That's our time for today. 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
7: It's really sad to me that some of the most beautiful places in the United States are controlled and run by the left-wing woke progressives, and that's particularly part of the West Coast issue that we see in the country. California, Oregon, Washington, so many beautiful places that I cannot wait to go and visit, but yet I have no intention of doing so as long as they're messed up as bad as they are. The latest coming out of the state of Oregon as state lawmakers are now pushing what they're calling an animal cruelty law that would eventually ban hunting and fishing in the state of Oregon. Say what? Now, as conservatives and Republicans know that if you are an avid hunter, that we're actually the real conservationists. We actually enjoy going out in the wilderness and surviving. We like to drink water from the river that's not contaminated with chemicals. We like to catch fish that don't have two heads. And we like to hunt animals with the hopes that they're not riddled with tumors. But to Democrats, it's not enough. Humans are the evil virus on the face of the earth. And to them, it's all about population control, condensing us into small cities, and letting the rest of the earth do its thing. Welcome to Agenda 2030.
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11: News this hour from Town Hall. I'm Ron Taylor. President Trump gave a speech and met with farmers in Wisconsin and a preview of what his midterm campaigning might look like.
12: We love the farmers. We love everything about your state.
13: The president described the Republican Party as the only option for farmers.
12: As president, I fought for the American farmer like no one has ever fought before. Nobody's like, I'm up here today. I don't need this. I got elected. I got elected. I'm here because I like the farmer.
13: Trump has scheduled a weekend at his estate in Bedminster, New Jersey, and will then attend game 3 of the NBA Finals in New York Monday night. I'm Jennifer King.
11: The Treasury Department is warning banks about the risks of serving people living in the country illegally.
14: It's part of the Trump administration's efforts to tighten immigration controls. The Financial Crimes Enforcement Network, or FinCEN, issued guidance following an executive order by President Trump in May. That order requires banks to scrutinize customers' citizenship more closely, but it is less aggressive than initially expected, since it doesn't mandate collecting citizenship information. Treasury Secretary Scott Bessent emphasized preventing illegal aliens from exploiting financial institutions. Banks are pushed to watch for red flags like identity theft and payroll fraud. Haya Pinjwani, Washington.
15: The Red Hot Knicks are going home, two wins away from an NBA championship that the capital of the world has been waiting to see for generations. At the end, New York's 105-104 win over the San Antonio Spurs last night provided a 2-0 lead to the NBA Finals. The series now shifts to New York. Game 3 is at Madison Square Garden Monday night, with President Trump attending, and ticket prices on the secondary market for the worst seats at the Garden were approaching $9,000 each last night, with Knicks fans evidently willing to pay top dollar just to be in the building as the team nears what would be its first championship in 53 years. News and analysis at townhall.com.
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15: The countdown to the nation's 250th birthday is on. Planned celebrations will include dazzling pyrotechnics, concerts, and an ultimate fighting championship fight on the White House lawn.
17: Officials are also planning a massive 16-day Great American State Fair and a ball drop in Times Square. While President Trump teased that the UFC arena under construction could be permanent, he said maybe we'll never, ever take it down. The president suggested canceling the state fair concert after many artists pulled out, including Milli Vanilli, the Commodores, and Bret Michaels of Poison. Vanilla Ice, however, said that he is super honored to perform. Bernie Bennett, Washington.
15: Television and movie actors have voted to ratify a 4-year contract with studios and streaming services. This comes after union leaders negotiated protections against synthetic actors created by AI. The ratification was widely expected, and a strike never seemed likely. More news at townhall.com. World Cup fans who thought they scored free tickets will now have to pay full price. We hear more on this story from our international correspondent, Marcela Sanchez, filing this report.
18: FIFA has canceled World Cup tickets issued to about 60 fans who mistakenly got them for free because of a website error during the checkout process. Soccer's ruling body issued a statement saying it regrets the error and any inconvenience caused, adding that those tickets remain reserved for the fans who were affected to buy at the agreed price. The tickets were sold through the official World Cup site on May 21st. It's the latest glitch in an often controversial World Cup ticketing program. The Attorneys General of New York and New Jersey are investigating FIFA for possible violations of consumer protection laws. I'm Marcela Sanchez.
15: 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I'm Ron.
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1: 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Hey, I'm Billy Kinder. This is our camp house. Welcome. I'm sure glad you're here. We've got a camp house full this weekend. Going to do a little traveling. We're headed for Pennsylvania to visit with a guy that's earned over $2 million catching big green bass. Dave Lefebvre, a common name from the Bassmaster Elites, the FLW Tour, Major League Fishing. But where's he been lately? We haven't seen him all year until he showed up out of the blue and won the Major League Fishing Heavy Hitters event in Florida a little over a week ago. One fish earned $200,000 for him in that tournament. Hey, we're also going to go to Elizabeth, Colorado and talk to Anthony Pace. I want to hear about some of these auction items that are going to be up for bid. As a matter of fact, bidding is open now for the Freedom Hunters Nashville Classic. I'll be up there in Nashville in just a couple of weeks for that event. But right now, we're going to celebrate Free Fishing Day here in the state of Texas and in a lot of states across the U.S. and National Take a Friend Fishing Month. Tom Lang, Executive Director of Fishing's Future. Welcome back, Tom. Good to have you.
2: Oh, it's great to hear from you, Big Billy.
1: Hey, I want to talk a little bit about something really special that I think probably a lot of people are not aware of, and that is an event that lasts all through the month of June. It's Take a Friend Fishing Month. Explain that to me, will you?
2: Yes, sir. Here at Fishing's Future, we have established National Take a Friend Fishing Month, which is takeafriendfishing.org. And what we're doing is trying to motivate and mobilize anglers to share the gift of fishing that someone once shared with them.
1: One of the greatest tips I ever heard Kevin Van Dam pass along was don't fish with the same guy over and over again. Fish with different people. And there are a lot of benefits to that. You learn something new from someone else, and they certainly learn from you. Take that neighbor kid that maybe has never gone fishing before, and you will change their life. 9 chances out of 10, they're going to fall in love with it, and you're going to create a fisherman for life. You've got a really cool website, NationalTakeAFriendFishingMonth.org. Am I right?
2: It is National Take a Friend Fishing Month. The website is simply takeafriendfishing.org. It's funny you mentioned Kevin Van Dam, because Kevin is one of our 18 amazing anglers and celebrities that are part of our coalition out there trying to help promote this. You got Kevin and Bill Dance, and of course one of our favorites, Wally Marshall, Mr. Crappie, and Hank Parker, and on and on. Just wonderful folks out there trying to help us get the word out and make a difference in everybody's lives.
1: You betcha. It's throughout the month of June, and there are a lot of ways you can participate through social media. There's interactive stuff that

0: friend fishing tournament, and the National Take Your Family fishing tournament. Now, I think, Billy, you probably agree with me that if you look back at some of the most meaningful fishing experiences in your life, it had as much to do with who you were with when you had that time as what you taught. Would that be about right?
1: Absolutely. You betcha, for sure. Yep, that's exactly
0: well,
1: right.
0: These unique tournaments, you score points by taking a friend fishing. You upload a picture of you and a friend fishing, or you score points by taking your family fishing in that tournament. And guess what? The fish still matter, but the fish are bonus points. The fish aren't the main reason we go. We go to spend time with our friends and family in the great outdoors. And if you catch some fish, you know, well, that's a bonus, and we'll give you some points for that too. And and everybody that participates gets great exclusive discounts with our industry partners. They're in random drawings for additional prizes. And the grand prize winner even gets a week's vacation at South Padre Island and $1,000 Bass Pro Shops gift card. So
1: how about that?
0: That's fishing included in Laguna Madre, inshore fishing trips, and meals and lodging. So all for doing the right thing and making some great memories with some friends and family and helping to pass on that joy of fishing that someone once gave to you.
1: Absolutely. We've got a link to all of this good stuff at kinderoutdoors.com. And if you need to find a neighborhood pond, you need a place to go fishing near you, they can help you with that at the website as well. It's very informative, a lot of good stuff on there. Tom, it's good work that you're doing there. You shouldn't even get a paycheck for this. It's just, you know, it's just good for humanity.
0: The big paycheck is when we rest our head at night and know that we've made a difference in the lives of others. That's what it's all about. And we just ask everybody to do their part, too.
1: You bet, and you're doing that. Tom, thanks, and sure good talking to you again.
0: My pleasure. Thank you, Billy.
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6: In 2 weeks, I'll be in Nashville, Tennessee for the Freedom Hunters Nashville Classic, raising important money to take our bravest and finest military veterans on hunting and fishing trips that have proven to be so helpful, beneficial, therapeutic through the years. If you can't make it to Nashville with us, we understand, but there's still a way to enjoy the event. And that's online, our fabulous online auction. Anthony Pace is the guy that built Freedom Hunters, here to tell us about one of those awesome auction items that you can bid on online.
7: Absolutely, yeah. It's a shame that everybody can't make it there, but you can always help out our mission in supporting the troops through the online auction.
6: You bet. Give us an example, and there's something for every budget, and we'll take a look at some of these between now and Nashville Classic time, but give us an example of something folks can have an opportunity to win online.
7: Sure. One of the favorite things that I've got, and probably from our, not probably, definitely from our biggest sponsor, and that's from Benelli, and they've donated a nice Super Black Eagle 3 12-gauge shotgun for us, so it's all decked out in true camo. And anyway, that's probably one of my favorites online, actually one of my favorites to shoot as well.
6: I guess so, yeah. And you know, you can't go wrong with the Benelli name. You know, you're bidding on quality. You know what you're going to get if you win that thing. How do we bid online? How do we get set up and ready to do that?
7: Sure. If you just go to freedomhunters.org, to the fundraiser page, there's links there that'll take you right to the auction site and to registration.
6: Anthony, stick around. I want to talk to you more about this. This corner of the Camp House brought to you by Purina Pro Plan and all of those great Pro Plan formulas available wherever quality dog fuel is sold. Let's go to Erie, Pennsylvania. My old friend, professional bass angler, Dave Lefebvre, hanging on the line there. Dave, thank you so much for joining me. It's been a day or two.
8: It has. I'm sorry about that. I did this for you.
6: Hey, I want to know what you've been up to. Everybody's wondering what you've been doing. We haven't seen you around as much. What's been going on with you?
8: Well, I guess it's a longer story than we probably have time for, but last year was pretty much my last year on the Bass Pro Tour, and I needed to be forced out, not requalify, in order to ever quit. I've been thinking about kind of stepping back a little bit for the last 6 years or 5 years or so. So I guess I'm finally, you know, doing it, stepping away.
6: You're doing it.
8: Yeah.
6: You know, we all, no matter what we do for a living, we all look at that retirement point up ahead of us up there.
9: And, oh, yeah, that'll be a piece of cake, and won't that be wonderful? And then when we get there, it's kind of different, isn't it? This is not what I imagined it to be. It's different. You need a game plan for that retirement step, and there's not one.
8: Yeah, that's kind of like where I'm at. You know, we've been thinking about it, though, for a few years and, you know, trying to come up with some kind of exit strategy, but that planning and organization doesn't fit me all that well. So, I mean, yeah. We're in that kind of boat where it's a little scary to change directions, but I'm not, you know, they're already, I think the Bass Pro Tour is already on stage. They've already done five stages. There are only two left in the year. And I didn't know if I'd be sick to my stomach watching the tournaments and just have to leave completely, like 100% cold turkey, step away and not get involved because it would make you go nuts. Like a lot of guys do that. They just disappear. But I still watch them and keep up with the guys and my buddies. And I'm just so content on the next stage. I love what we're doing. And it's the first time I'm way up here in Pennsylvania, but it's the first time in 23 years that I've seen the buds. Like usually I leave when it's ice fishing and then come back and it's flowers everywhere. So it's just, it's awesome. I've never been happier, excited to just be home and spend more time with the family. I pretty much missed a lot, you know?
9: Yeah, that's awesome. That's wonderful. So when Dave Lefebvre rolls up to the Tuesday night working man's event on the local pond, are you going to give that a try?
8: I mean, no, I don't think bass fishing. Like I kind of dabbled my toes into the kayak world and fished one tournament, and I fished one crappy tournament a while back. And if I did anything, it would be something different like that, just to keep the competitive juices flowing. But I've always, it's probably controversial, maybe. It's just good for a podcast, right?
9: But absolutely.
8: I never really liked pros. I never fished smaller tournaments as a pro. I just didn't think it was appropriate. Still don't. And unless you're invited, you know, as a as a celebrity type guest or whatever. But
9: yeah,
8: I don't see myself doing that. There's just too many good fishermen, and you know, I guess it's twofold. You don't want to get beat by somebody. You don't want to expose yourself. And at the same time, you just don't want to take something away from somebody that's worked hard to get there, you know, locally. It's just a different,
9: you bet,
8: different,
9: you bet,
8: attitude I have about that.
9: Sure. When you call Dave Lefebvre's cell phone, Jimmy Houston answers. I think that's one of the coolest voice messages I've ever heard in my life, Dave. That's nice.
8: Yeah, he does. He does. He laughs. He tells you that I'm busy, and if I had a good day, I'll call you back. If I didn't, I probably won't. But I had that pretty close to my rookie year. I'm talking way back 2004 to 2006, somewhere in there. I met Jimmy for the first time, and I got close to him. He's just a solid individual. Like what you see is what you get on TV or in real life, and just a good Christian guy. And I looked up to him, and I was like, "Hey, would you do this voicemail for me?" And he said, "Absolutely," and he did it. So, and I never got rid of it. And people always say they love it, so probably keep it.
9: Yeah. Yeah, you got to keep it for, you know, that's got to be here as long as you are, Dave. And you're right about Jimmy. He talks the talk and walks the walk. He is a solid believer in Jesus Christ, and that's reflected in his life. A lot of people don't know this, but you and your wife are working on, and I don't know how far along this is, but you're working on like a cafe, a music venue there in your hometown in Pennsylvania?
8: Yeah, that's our... that's our baby right now. That's what we're all in, you know, just working dark to dark on everything it takes to do that. It's far from retirement. I've never worked so hard in my life. I was talking to Steve down there in Ocala, and he's the same way, retiring, but he's working twice as hard as he ever did. So it's something we both love to do, and we're anxious. You know, there's just a lot of red tape and stuff we're going through, little delays and money funnels that are popping up here and there, but we're excited to get that off the ground.
9: What is the name of the place and where is it so that we're, when we're all in your neck of the woods, we can stop in and grab a burger?
8: Yeah, Erie is a mecca for bass fishing, and we're also between like a lot of the pro tour stops and stuff. So yeah. Like, yeah, any people that drive through on 90, we're about 6 minutes off the main interstate where everybody travels. It's called the 814 Grounds, Grounds, and we got social media and stuff running so you can follow us there. But we're definitely catering to fishermen, so if you're in the area, absolutely swing by.
9: Yeah, man. Dave LaFevre back there flipping a burger for you. Are you kidding me? He'll even let you listen to Jimmy Houston on his phone while you wait. When do you think you'll be open, Dave?
8: We're praying for July, but like I said, there's just so many unexpected delays. We're realistically probably in August sometime.
9: Very good. All right, and we'll try to keep folks posted here with the radio show and the podcast and broadcast as well. Dave, hang with me just a minute because we've got a 9-pound fish we've got to talk about, okay? Can you hang on just a second?
8: Sure.
10: 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Hurry up and get in the boat, Billy. I'm going to beat your pants off.

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3: With SRN News, I'm Bob Agnew in Washington. New polling is raising some questions about the Democrat outlook in Maine's Senate race. Critics of Republican Senator Susan Collins argue she's been in office too long despite a moderate image. Democrat challenger Graham Plattner had been leading her but is facing a series of personal controversies, including allegations about past sexual misconduct, explicit messages, and even a Nazi tattoo. Also at SRNews.com, President Trump sought to appeal to farmers at a roundtable in Wisconsin Friday amid skyrocketing fertilizer and energy prices as a result of the U.S. war with Iran. The president said, quote, "We're going to come out and your fertilizer prices are going to go way down, just like they were 4 months ago," the president told farmers in Chippewa Falls Friday. This is SRN News.
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0: Outdoorsmen and women, hunters, shooters, and fishers are the reason that wild creatures roam bountifully in wild places. This is where we come together to talk about it. Kender Outdoors.
1: 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I'll see you there. 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I have Anthony Pace on the Kender Outdoors Trot Line. Now he's at his place up in Elizabeth, Colorado, but he's going to meet me. We're going to meet in Nashville, Tennessee in just a couple of weeks for a very important piece of work, the Freedom Hunters Nashville Classic. I want to talk about that. Anthony, thanks for hanging on. Thanks for joining me on the show. And I guess we ought to start right there. Explain to everybody, what is the Nashville Classic?
2: Billy, it's a two-day event. We've got a fundraiser banquet concert on June 21st at the Nashville Palace. And then on the 22nd, we've got a golf tournament at the Hermitage Golf Course. So it's two fun events. And if you want to come just for the banquet, great. If you want to come for the golf, great, or both. But if you can't come in person, we've always got our online auction.
1: That Henry rifle is just spectacular. It's a 250th anniversary Henry. And you can bid on that rifle today. You can bid on all of those great auction items. How do we go about that?
2: Yeah, if you go to freedomhunters.org, up in the top right-hand corner, there's a fundraisers button. Click on that, and that'll take you right to all the links to get to the auction and look at the event itself and see what we've got going on.
1: Why is this important? Why is it important that we raise this money?
2: You know, the veterans that we've got out there and those active as well and Gold Star families, they need an opportunity to get outdoors and have some therapeutic relief and a reset. And the outings that we put on, we do over 100 outings a year all across the country and internationally. And the amount of veterans that we touch and are able to change the course in their lives, that's the important part about it. And, you know, you can just see them transform right before your eyes and hear the stories afterwards of what it means to them to be out there in the great outdoors.
1: I say it's better than any medicine that we can give them when we take these guys and gals on these trips and you see them brighten up and come alive again. It is just amazing. Give everybody the website one more time so that they can go get online and start bidding.
2: Yeah, you can go to freedomhunters.org. And then right up in the top right-hand corner, there's a button for fundraisers. Click on that and get all the information you need about the items we've got on the auction. And then also, if anybody wants to come last minute, we still have a little bit of room.
1: Very good. Anthony, thank you so much. And, hey, I'll see you in Nashville.
2: Looking forward to it, Billy.
0: This is a Kender Outdoors Conservation Minute. A focus on people that make a difference.
1: Freedom Hunters, they say thank you to our very bravest and finest in a very special way.
3: We're a 501c3 military outreach program. 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
1: These trips are more than a thank you and a good time, far more.
3: It invigorates them. 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You know, it's amazing. I started it just as a thank you, as a give back. I had no idea the therapeutic value of these hunts. I mean, it changes them. You can see it in their eyes. When they show up at camp, they're quiet and reserved. By the end of camp, they're opened up and, chatting with other veterans. It's amazing. You can go on our website. We've got a donation button. 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We'll fit a vet into that opportunity, whatever it is. Freedomhunters.org.
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1: I'm a life member of the Dallas Safari Club because they put their money where their mouth is. 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I really appreciate that. If you're not a DSC member, you really ought to be. 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Here is a fellow Life member, my dear friend Larry Wysoon. Larry, welcome back. You know, you and I have been doing this a long time, rifles and shotguns in the field. I guided a lot of quail hunts in my life, and it's amazing to watch a grown man just freak out and go crazy over a six-ounce bird and forget his shooting manners. And when that happens in the field, somebody can get hurt very badly. I know you and I always stress safety. We've got to keep it front of mind.
4: You're exactly right. Hunting is the safest sport there is when you get right down to it. There are fewer accidents that occur while you're hunting than with any of the other things that are out there, including a lot of the ball game things that you play. But you're right. You don't want to ever forget safety. You always want to be cognizant of the fact that where that barrel is pointed at every moment, whether that gun you know is empty or whether it's not empty. Also want to keep your finger off the trigger and the hand off the safety until you're ready to do something. I mean, doing something mean getting ready to shoot. So to me, you just got to be really careful all the time. Be cognizant of everybody that's around you, where they are. Continue to be looking around, but always keep that barrel pointed in a safe direction.
1: Yeah. Your number one job, if you're hunting behind a PH, and you have that big heavy caliber gun in your hand and that PH is in front of you, he's keeping his eyeballs where they need to be. You really need to, as the hunter, keep your muzzle pointed where it needs to be. There's no sense in ever having an accident. And boy, that can really make a great hunting trip into a bad memory for life. I know on one of your television shows, you did a reenactment one time of a similar situation where someone tripped and fell and there was a shooting.
4: We did. We did that on the FTW ranch. It belongs to Tim Fallon, where they do the sportsman all-terrain, all-weather marksmanship course. And we wanted to show people what can happen, even when you're experts with all this. And we set it up to where Tim was guiding. He had a hunter with him. They spotted an axis steer. The axis steer moved. They just about got ready to shoot. The guy flipped the safety off. Without thinking, they got up, the axis steer moved, they got up, and as they moved forward, he slipped and fell. He'd been the shooter, and as he did, the barrel was pointed at the backside of Tim. And, and so we set it up such that Tim got shot. And the whole purpose of that was just to make people remember. Always remember that you don't turn the safety down or you don't put it on fire. You keep your finger off the trigger till you get ready to shoot, and you're always careful where that barrel is pointed, as we've talked earlier.
1: Yeah, that was a very, very well done piece, very realistic looking piece. And boy, that'll put something in your mind forever that helps you keep that finger off the trigger. That was really good work, Larry.
4: Well, thank you. We had so many very positive comments. We got, of course, Dallas Farclo has long been a sponsor of the shows that I've been involved with. So we talked to Dallas and said, Dallas Farclo, so this is something we're looking at doing. What do you think? And did the same thing with Ruger and Zeiss and Hornaday and told them kind of how we were going to play it out. And they go, please do it. Yeah. And it's amazing the total number of very positive responses that we got over it. People saying thank you for doing that.
1: And we started this piece with you saying, you know, hunting's the safest activity that you can participate in. And I can't remember, it's been a while since I've seen the stats, but the injuries in hunting are right up there on the same safety level as playing billiards, I think. I read something like that one time. Don't you think that's a testament to our hunter education that we have over the past couple of decades here in North America?
4: It truly is. Hunter education has made people cognizant of what goes on when you're hunting and how to be careful and how to handle guns and how to respect guns, and that certainly has had a whole lot to do with it. But I think, too, people have become a little bit more aware of hunter safety, even beyond that, with the TV shows and the reading that they do. Throughout most of the very ethical hunters, they're stressing the fact, without maybe just beating it over the head with us on somebody, but continually saying, hey, be careful, be safe, be safe, be safe. And that's made a lot of difference as well.
1: It truly has. Yep. Thanks, Larry. My friend Larry Wysoon. Tell you what, we've got to make a little run to the coffee pot, or I do anyway. And I'll meet you right back here in the Kinder Outdoors Camphouse. We'll pick up our conversation from up in Pennsylvania with professional bass angler Dave Lefebvre. We'll get the story of the 9-pound hammer, a $200,000 largemouth bass.
5: 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This is Babe Winkleman. 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
5: 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Dave Lefebvre, professional bass angler Dave Lefebvre. He's won over $2 million catching big green bass, and he's my guest on the show today. Thanks for hanging on through the break, Dave.
6: Yes, sir.
7: Hey, there's an old bluegrass song. You're a musician, so maybe you've heard of this song. There's an old bluegrass song, a banjo tune called The 9-Pound Hammer. You discovered on Orange Lake down in Florida that the 9-Pound Hammer lives there in Orange Lake and is worth $200,000. You caught the hammer. Congratulations, man.
6: Yeah, thank you. I actually, my dad was a big bluegrass guitar player, and I remember that song, but I can't remember how it goes, and I'm glad. Do you want to sing a little verse for me?
7: Well, I think it's only an instrumental, and I did play the banjo at one point in my life. I loved it, but it didn't sound like 9-Pound Hammer when I played it, so I can't even do that for you.
6: that fish is one I'll never forget, man. I'll tell you, it should have been like shoulda, coulda, woulda, but if it was spawning, it was 30 plus inches long. It would have been probably 11, 12 pounder.
7: So, oh my word. This was a 30-inch fish?
6: Yeah, we never measured it, but I'm pretty sure. I mean, I've caught, 27, 28-inch fish that didn't weigh that
7: much.
6: So I'm assuming. I don't know. We're trying to figure out. I got Shaw Grigsby working on it down there, trying to figure out how long and the girth and stuff like that, because we're going to get a replica made and hang it in the cafe.
7: Absolutely.
6: My wife's sitting beside me in the truck right now, shaking her head. She don't want no fish in there, but we'll talk about that later.
7: Hey, I think it would look really good in the 814. People can talk about it while they wait for their meal. So you were fishing the Major League Fishing Heavy Hitters. You qualified for Heavy Hitters last year. And that is the first and only big tournament you fished with MLF this year. And you just went out there and won that thing. You had a real tough time on day one. I think you only caught a couple of fish, but you knew you had the spot, right?
6: Yeah, absolutely. I just was devastated that I let the spot down. I lost, a couple in the 8-pound class, and, it should have been a way better day. The stats didn't really reflect what actually happened, but, I was pretty confident, after day one, even though it was pretty dismal on the stat sheet.
7: So it picked up a little the next day. You still missed some fish, but it progressively you hung in there. You hung in there. You hung in there. You made the cut. And then lo and behold, I guess it was just nearly at the end of the second period or maybe beginning of the third period on that final day, you caught that 9-pound fish and everything changed.
6: Yeah, it was, I haven't gone back and watched the entire thing, you know, where I can hear everything that I said under my breath and stuff like that, but I know what was going on in my head, and I was so confident with only an 8-15 leading at any time that I was going to get a big bite, you know. And I got the big bite about 15 minutes before I caught that one, and I lost it in a hydrilla mat. And it's just the roller coaster ride of fishing. You know what I mean? Like, it's just,
7: oh yeah,
6: it's crazy. I was devastated. I just lost a giant. You know, those big fish, you know, right away, they pull. You can't turn them, and then they go bury up in that grass, and he got off. And then, lo and behold, 15 minutes. And then I lost a 5-pounder, like, 2 minutes later. So, like, the potential, you know, and I was still 9 pounds back. So, it was only a few minutes later that, you know, I don't know, God showed up for real. I feel like I didn't have nothing to do with anything that happened. He just needed somebody like a vessel to go through the motions so he didn't have to grab the fish out of the water and flop them up on the deck for him. That's literally how I feel, because there's just so many miracles that happen that day.
7: It sounds like he did land that fish for you, because you were saying, I read that you said you were out of fishing shape, and when you went to grab the fish, you had too much line out, and it was not textbook.
6: Yeah. Yeah, I was definitely out of shape. A lot of my buddies were laughing and texting me, you know, hey, you're the only one breathing heavy out there. I'm like, you got to lose some weight, start fishing more, you know. But, yeah, it's a little bit like riding a bike. You know, I stepped away from it. I hadn't fished, only ice fished on the, you know, that's your favorite thing to do, right? Just get out there on a bucket and drill some holes. But that's all I did in the off time, you know, and then just to get out there in the boat for the first time was really exciting. But I found out real quick that my elbow wasn't ready for that. My knee wasn't ready, my shoulder. And
7: yeah,
6: it was quite a lot of work.
7: You can afford a little medical attention now, Dave. That fish was worth $100,000. Big fish for the tournament. That fish won the tournament for you. That's another $100,000. $200,000 bass. Is that your biggest payday as a pro? I know you've earned over $2 million catching big green bass. Not very many people in history have done that or will. Where does that paycheck stack up, and where does that 9-pound fish stack up for you?
6: The fish was the fish was the biggest one I ever weighed in a tournament. I think my record up till then was a 9-1 in South Carolina on Murray. So that was the biggest one. The money, I mean, that was the biggest dollar fish that I've ever caught. You know, like,
7: yeah.
6: I was just looking at that video. You know, it's kind of popping up all over the place, and I saw it on TikTok this morning, and I'm just like, I'm sitting there when I set the hook, I'm like, I'm still praying it doesn't get off, like, a week later. You know what I mean? Like, that. When you have a fish that you really think is $200,000, and it takes you a minute to get your hand on it from the hook set, I can't even describe that feeling. Even watching it back, I'm just like, my heart, I'm like, man, because I've had a lot of fish over the years, obviously, we all have, that got off, you know, and then you tell your wife and she don't believe you, and just, I'm just so grateful that it worked out that way.
7: Yeah.
6: And I, you know, like you said, I was stretched out with my arms as far as I could go to grab that fish, and if I would have missed on the first, it was perfect, but it didn't have to be perfect. Like, I could have done it better in preparation for what could have happened. But as it went down, like, I just had one shot to grab his mouth or my line was going to go slack. So it was actually perfect, but you don't usually plan for perfection because it doesn't typically work out that way in the end.
7: Yeah. I think it all played out exactly the way it was supposed to. And what a cool story it is. Dave Lefebvre picks up $200,000, wins Heavy Hitters 2026 version for Major League Fishing. Tell us one more time the name of your cafe and music venue and where it is exactly, so we can make our plans to come see you.
8: Yeah, so we're it's called the 814 grounds, and it's like I said, like 5 or 6 minutes off of I-90 on the east side of town. And then the cafe is at the 814 grounds, and it's all kind of tied together, kind of like our own little compound up here in Erie, Pennsylvania.
7: Wonderful. Dave, it's been wonderful catching up with you. Congratulations again, and hey, we'll talk to you down the road.
8: Thank you, brother. I appreciate it. Nice to talk to you.
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10: Scott Pelley, the longtime co-host of the long-running CBS series 60 Minutes, has been fired from the show and the network for cause. What was the cause? He bit the hand that fed him. In a meeting with staff, Pelley ripped the show's new executive producer, Nick Bilton, saying he has no experience running a show like 60 Minutes. In a letter to Pelley, Bilton said, "You hijacked my first meeting with staff to disparage me, my qualifications, and my intentions with remarkable incivility and contempt. Your performative display of hostility enacted in front of the staff instead of a civil, private conversation demonstrated that you have no interest in contributing to the future success of the show or approaching my new tenure with the mind open to collaboration and progress. No one has a right to work at any network. These are private businesses that can hire or fire whom they wish. The new head of CBS News, Barry Weiss, has made clear she wants more balance in the network's news coverage. Perhaps Pelley wanted to go out as a martyr, like Stephen Colbert. I'm Cal Thomas."
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12: 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Anthony Holm brings sharp, straight talk insight into Texas politics, policy, and conservative values. He takes on the big questions. Where's Texas headed? What's happening to our Constitution? 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Anthony's not just another voice. He's a constitutional conservative and Republican trial lawyer who knows what's at stake for Texas families. If you're looking for clarity in the middle of confusion, this is where you'll find it. 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
14: Breaking news at Town Hall. I'm Bob Agnew in Washington. Federal prosecutors say multiple election fraud investigations are now underway in California as officials count ballots from this week's primary.
15: Assistant U.S. Attorney for Los Angeles, Bill Asaley, says his office has opened multiple election fraud investigations and sent a prosecutor to Los Angeles County's vote counting center. A spokesman for the county's registrar said an assistant U.S. attorney was given an overview of the public observation program and participated in a walkthrough of the ballot processing operations.
14: That is Jennifer King reporting. New polling is raising questions now about the Democrat outlook in Maine Senate race. Here's Willie Nelson.
16: Democrats are facing new concerns in Maine Senate race, as recent polling suggests their nominee's lead over Republican Senator Susan Collins may be narrowing. The latest survey shows the race tightening after weeks of scrutiny surrounding the Democratic candidate. The numbers are fueling questions about whether voters are reconsidering their support as additional reports and allegations continue to draw attention. Willie Nelson, Los Angeles.
14: Critics of Maine's Republican Senator Susan Collins argue she's been in office too long. Despite her moderate image here, Democrat challenger Graham Plattner faces a series of personal controversies. Controversies, including a Nazi tattoo. The remaining three 60 Minute stars say they're staying on the job.
17: Executive producer Tanya Simon was fired. So were correspondents Sharon Alfonsi, Cecilia Vega, and this week's Scott Pelley. It leaves the show with three reporters.
18: I'm Bill Whitaker.
19: I'm John Wertheim.
20: I'm Leslie Stahl.
17: In a memo to fellow staff obtained by the AP, Stahl, Whitaker, and Wertheim expressed anger over the recent firings and were having a hard time deciding whether to stay. The three remaining reporters said if they can continue committing acts of independent, fearless journalism and storytelling, they're here for it, adding, if not, they leave. I'm Ed Donahue.
14: More at townhall.com.
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14: President Trump told the Wall Street Journal he wants incoming acting director of national intelligence, Bill Pulte, to start the process of firing large numbers of employees in the DNI's office.
22: Trump noted that the size of the office has been
23: way too high for way too long. Yeah, I wouldn't mind. If he cut, I wouldn't mind that.
22: Trump's administration announced last August that the office's budget would be cut by more than $700 million per year, while slashing the size of its workforce by roughly 40%. In an earlier interview with the Wall Street Journal, Trump says there's a lot of people that shouldn't be there. The Journal says that was a reference to intelligence officials who served under former Presidents Joe Biden and Barack Obama. I'm Lisa Dwyer.
14: Pulte, who leads a federal housing finance agency, was tapped to replace outgoing DNI Tulsi Gabbard. You'll find breaking news and analysis at townhall.com. Anthropic is proposing that top AI companies coordinate a way to pause the development of AI if those systems become too powerful, too dangerous.
24: The company behind the Claude chatbot says the technology is improving so quickly that there's a risk humans could lose control. In a blog post Thursday, Anthropic suggests giving the world an option to slow or temporarily pause AI development. The company plans to research ways to implement this pause, noting that AI models are getting faster, doubling their task capabilities every 4 months. This rapid advancement could lead to AI designing its own successors, raising concerns control concerns. Keith Peters, Washington.
14: President Trump on Friday pushed back on inflation concerns, driven by a strong jobs report in his comments. He argued that robust growth should be viewed as positive for the markets, and he says that stocks would be going up and not down. More on these stories at Town Hall.
0: When someone you love passes away, there's grief. 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At the Jacobson Law

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3: 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He's been trying to retire, but big money keeps getting in the way. On his way out the door as a professional bass angler, he caught one fish that was worth $200,000. Did that a little over a week ago down in Florida, Orange Lake, at the Major League Fishing Heavy Hitters event. He won that event. We're going to talk to him about that coming up a little later in the show. Right now, though, we're going to celebrate National Take a Friend Fishing Month. Tom Lang is the executive director of Fishing's Future organization. We have a link to Fishing's Future at kinderoutdoors.com, and we've got Tom Lang on that Kinder Outdoors trot line right now. Tom, good to talk to you, buddy.
4: Oh, it's great to hear from you, Big Billy.
3: Hey, I want to talk a little bit about something really special that I think probably a lot of people are not aware of, and that is an event that lasts all through the month of June. 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Explain that to me, will you?
4: Yes, sir. Here at Fishing's Future, we have established National Take a Friend Fishing Month, which is takeafriendfishing.org. And what we're doing is trying to motivate and mobilize anglers to share the gift of fishing that someone once shared with them.
3: One of the greatest tips I ever heard Kevin Van Dam pass along was don't fish with the same guy over and over again. Fish with different people. And there are a lot of benefits to that. You learn something new from someone else, and they certainly learn from you. 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You've got a really cool website, NationalTakeAFriendFishingMonth.org. Am I right?
4: It is National Take a Friend Fishing Month. The website is simply takeafriendfishing.org. It's funny you mentioned Kevin Van Dam because Kevin is one of our 18 amazing anglers and celebrities that are part of our coalition out there trying to help promote this. You got Kevin and Bill Dance and, of course, one of our favorites, Wally Marshall, Mr. Crappie, and Hank Parker, and on and on. Just wonderful folks out there trying to help us get the word out and make a difference in everybody's lives.
3: You betcha. 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There's interactive stuff that helps to get folks involved with your website and with passing the good word about fishing on down the line.
4: So there's lots of great opportunities to help you plan your trip to have a little bit of success there at the website, too. So we link up to Zebco Academy where you can brush up on your skills, and you can check in with Bass Forecast and kind of pick some of the best upcoming days and the right lures to use to help you be successful when you go out there. We even have some classes at Fishing's Future, some online classes that you can take through Zoom to help you brush up and ask questions with a real person, our founder, Shane Wilson, and then, of course,

0: 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And guess what? The fish still matter, but the fish are bonus points. The fish aren't the main reason we go. We go to spend time with our friends and family in the great outdoors. And if you catch some fish, you know, well, that's a bonus, and we'll give you some points for that too. 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They're in random drawings for additional prizes. And the grand prize winner even gets a week's vacation at South Padre Island and a $1,000 Bass Pro Shops gift card. So
1: how about that?
0: That's fishing included in Laguna Madre, inshore fishing trips, and meals and lodging. So all for doing the right thing and making some great memories with some friends and family, and helping to pass on that joy of fishing that someone once gave to you.
1: Absolutely. We've got a link to all of this good stuff at kinderoutdoors.com. And if you need to find a neighborhood pond, you need a place to go fishing near you, they can help you with that at the website as well. It's very informative, a lot of good stuff on there. Tom, it's good work that you're doing there. You shouldn't even get a paycheck for this. It's just, you know, it's just good for humanity.
0: The big paycheck is when we rest our head at night and know that we've made a difference in the lives of others. That's what it's all about. And we just ask everybody to do their part too.
1: You bet, and you're doing that. Tom, thanks, and sure good talking to you again.
0: My pleasure. Thank you, Billy.
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1: 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I want to go visit with a very special guy right now up in Elizabeth, Colorado. I've got him on that Kinder Outdoors trot line. Anthony Pace, my friend, dear friend with Freedom Hunters out of Elizabeth, Colorado. We're getting together in Nashville later this month for the Nashville Classic, Sunday and Monday, June 21 and 22. If you can't be there, we understand, Anthony, but there are some great auction items that you can bid on online, right?
2: Absolutely. Yeah, it's a shame that everybody can't make it there, but you can always help out our mission in supporting the troops through the online auction.
1: You bet. Give us an example, and there's something for every budget, and we'll take a look at some of these between now and Nashville Classic time, but give us an example of something folks can have an opportunity to win online.
2: Sure. One of the favorite things that I've got, and probably from our, not probably, definitely from our biggest sponsor, and that's from Benelli, and they've donated a nice Super Black Eagle 3 12-gauge shotgun for us, so it's all decked out in true camo. And anyway, that's probably one of my favorites online, and actually one of my favorites to shoot as well.
1: I guess so. Yeah, and you know, you can't go wrong with the Benelli name. You know, you're bidding on quality. You know what you're going to get if you win that thing. How do we bid online? How do we get set up and ready to do that?
2: Sure. If you just go to Freedom Hunters. .org to the fundraiser page. There's links there that'll take you right to the auction site and to registration.
1: Everything you need is at kinderoutdoors.com. Let's go to Erie, Pennsylvania now. Professional bass angler Dave Lefebvre joins me. It's been a while, Dave.
3: It has. I'm sorry about that. I did this for you.
1: Hey, I want to know what you've been up to. Everybody's wondering what you've been doing. We haven't seen you around as much. What's been going on with you?
3: Well, last year was pretty much my last year on the Bass Pro Tour, and I needed to be forced out, not requalify, in order to ever quit. I've been thinking about kind of stepping back a little bit for the last 6 years or 5 years or so. So I guess I'm finally, you know, doing it, stepping away.
1: You're doing that.
3: Yeah.
1: You know, we all, no matter what we do for a living, we all look at that retirement point up ahead of us up there. And, oh, yeah, that'll be a piece of cake, and won't that be wonderful? And then when we get there, it's kind of different, isn't it? This is not what I imagined it to be. It's different. You need a game plan for that retirement step, and there's not one.
3: Yeah, that's kind of like where I'm at. You know, we've been thinking about it, though, for a few years and, you know, trying to come up with some kind of exit strategy, but that planning and organization doesn't fit me all that well. So, I mean, yeah. We're in that kind of boat where it's a little scary to change directions, but I'm not, you know, they're already, I think the Bass Pro Tour is already on stage. They've already done 5 stages. There are only 2 left in the year. And I didn't know if I'd be sick to my stomach watching the tournaments and just have to leave completely, like 100% cold turkey, step away and not get involved because it would make you go nuts. Like a lot of guys do that. They just disappear. But I still watch them and keep up with the guys and my buddies. I'm just so content on the next stage. I love what we're doing. And it's the first time, I'm way up here in Pennsylvania, but it's the first time in 23 years that I've seen the buds. Like usually I leave when it's ice fishing and then come back and it's flowers everywhere. So it's just, it's awesome. I've never been happier, excited to just be home and spend more time with the family. I pretty much missed a lot, you know?
1: Yeah, that's awesome. That's wonderful.
4: So when Dave LaFebvre rolls up to the Tuesday night working man's event on the local pond, are you going to give that a try?
3: I mean, no, I don't think bass fishing. Like, I kind of dabbled my toes into the kayak world and fished one tournament, and I fished one crappy tournament a while back. And if I did anything, it would be something different like that, just to keep the competitive juices flowing. But I mean, it's probably controversial, maybe. It's just good for a podcast, right?
4: But absolutely.
3: I never really liked pros. I never fished smaller tournaments as a pro. I just didn't think it was appropriate. Still don't. And unless you're invited, you know, as a as a celebrity type guest or whatever. But
4: yeah,
3: I don't see myself doing that. There's just too many good fishermen, and you know, I guess it's twofold. You don't want to get beat by somebody. You don't want to expose yourself. And at the same time, you just don't want to take something away from somebody that's worked hard to get there, you know, locally. It's just a different,
4: you bet,
3: different attitude I have about that.
4: Sure. When you call Dave LaFebvre's cell phone, Jimmy Houston answers. I think that's one of the coolest voice messages I've ever heard in my life, Dave. That's nice.
3: Yeah, he does. He does. He laughs. He tells you that I'm busy. And if I had a good day, I'll call you back. If I didn't, I probably won't. But I had that pretty close to my rookie year. I'm talking way back 2004 to 2006, somewhere in there. I met Jimmy for the first time, and I got close to him. He's just a solid individual. Like, what you see is what you get on TV or in real life. And, you know, just a good Christian guy, and I looked up to him, and I was like, hey, would you do this voicemail for me? And he said, absolutely. And he did it. So, and I never got rid of it, and people always say they love it, so probably keep it.
4: Yeah. Yeah, you got to keep it for, you know, that's got to be here as long as you are, Dave. And you're right about Jimmy. He talks the talk and walks the walk. He is a solid believer in Jesus Christ, and that's reflected in his life. A lot of people don't know this, but you and your wife are working on, and I don't know how far along this is, but you're working on like a cafe, a music venue there in your hometown in Pennsylvania.
3: Yeah. That's our baby right now. That's what we're all in, you know, just working dark to dark on everything it takes to do that. It's far from retirement. I've never worked so hard in my life. I was talking to Steve down there in Ocala, and he's the same way, retiring, but he's working twice as hard as he ever did. So it's something we both love to do, and we're anxious. You know, there's just a lot of red tape and stuff we're going through, little delays and money funnels that are popping up here and there, but we're excited to get that off the ground.
4: What is the name of the place, and where is it, so that when we're all in your neck of the woods, we can stop in and grab a burger?
3: Yeah, Erie is a mecca for bass fishing, and we're also between like a lot of the pro tour stops and stuff. So, any people that drive through on 90, we're about 6 minutes off the main interstate where everybody travels. It's called the 814 Grounds, Grounds, and we got social media and stuff running, so you can follow us there. But we're definitely catering to fishermen, so if you're in the area, absolutely swing by.
4: Yeah, man. Dave LaFebvre back there flipping a burger for you. Are you kidding me? He'll even let you listen to Jimmy Houston on his phone while you wait. When do you think you'll be open, Dave?
3: We're praying for July, but like I said, there's just so many unexpected delays. We're realistically probably in August sometime.
4: Very good. All right, and we'll try to keep folks posted here with the radio show and the podcast and broadcast as well. Dave, hang with me just a minute, because we've got a 9-pound fish we've got to talk about, okay? Can you hang on just a second?
3: Sure.
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11: With SRN News, I'm Bob Agnew in Washington. OpenAI CEO Sam Altman has met with Senator Bernie Sanders to discuss public ownership on AI companies. That's a meeting for the highlighted the tensions between AI powerhouses and policymakers. President Trump also expressed interest in the idea, showing how the two politicians, fueled by populism, are embracing the concept. But concerns about AI's impact are growing, with backlash over data centers in local communities and job prospects. Putting the brakes on AI is a concern of Anthropic. It's proposing that top AI companies coordinate a way to pause the development of advanced AI systems in the event that they become too powerful and too dangerous. The company behind the Claude chatbot says the technology is improving so quickly there is a risk that humans could eventually lose control of its development.
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0: Welcome to Kender Outdoors. Ah, that's what a dove looks like from behind.
1: He's laughing at you, Todd. 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I want to visit a little more with Anthony Pace and kind of give you the nuts and bolts of what we got going on this summer in Nashville, Tennessee in just a couple of weeks. It's called the Nashville Classic. Tell us, what is that?
2: Well, it's a two-day event. We've got a fundraiser banquet concert on June 21st at the Nashville Palace. And then on the 22nd, we've got a golf tournament at the Hermitage Golf Course. So it's two fun events. And if you want to come just for the banquet, great. If you want to come for the golf, great, or both. But if you can't come in person, we've always got our online auction.
1: Absolutely. And over the past few weeks, you and I have taken a look at some of these auction items. That Henry rifle is just spectacular. It's a 250th anniversary Henry. And you can bid on that rifle today. You can bid on all of those great auction items. How do we go about that?
2: Yeah, if you go to freedomhunters.org, up in the top right-hand corner, there's a fundraisers button. Click on that, and that'll take you right to all the links to get to the auction and look at the event itself and see what we've got going on.
1: Why is this important? Why is it important that we raise this money?
2: You know, the veterans that we've got out there and those active as well and Gold Star families, they need an opportunity to get outdoors and have some therapeutic relief and a reset. And the outings that we put on, we do over 100 outings a year all across the country and internationally. And the amount of veterans that we touch and are able to change the course in their lives, that's the important part about it. And, you know, you can just see them transform right before your eyes and hear the stories afterwards of what it means to them to be out there in the great outdoors.
1: I say it's better than any medicine that we can give them when we take these guys and gals on these trips and you see them brighten up and come alive again. It is just amazing. Give everybody the website one more time so that they can go get online and start bidding.
2: Yeah, you can go to freedomhunters.org, and then right up in the top right-hand corner, there's a button for fundraisers. Click on that and get all the information you need about the items we've got on the auction, and then also if anybody wants to come last minute, we still have a little bit of room.
1: Very good. Anthony, thank you so much, and hey, I'll see you in Nashville.
2: Looking forward to it, Billy.
0: This is a Kender Outdoors Conservation Minute, a focus on people that make a difference.
1: Freedom Hunters. They say thank you to our very bravest and finest in a very special way.
14: We're a 501c3 military outreach program. 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
1: These trips are more than a thank you and a good time. Far more.
14: It invigorates them. 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You know, it's amazing. I started it just as a thank you, as a give back. I had no idea the therapeutic value of these hunts. I mean, it changes them. You can see it in their eyes. When they show up at camp, they're quiet and reserved. By the end of camp, they're opened up and, chatting with other veterans. It's amazing. You can go on our website. We've got a donation button, or just email us and say, hey, here's the opportunity. We'll fit a vet into that opportunity, whatever it is. Freedomhunters.org.
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1: No matter how many years I've spent in the field or how much time I've had a rifle or a shotgun or a pistol in my hands, safety thoughts always bubble to the forefront. We have to condition our minds to think safety first always. I've guided a lot of quail hunts in my life. And when you get a group of three or four shotguns together in a field, it's amazing how excited a grown man can get over a six-ounce bird. I've got my friend Larry Wysoon on the Kinder Outdoors Trot Line. Larry, I know you've seen it before, too. Someone gets really excited and wrapped up in the moment, and maybe they forget their gun manners for a second or two. And that's all it takes is a second, and lives can be changed tragically and instantly. Safety, safety, safety always.
14: You're exactly right. Hunting is the safest sport there is when you get right down to it. There are fewer accidents that occur while you're hunting than with any of the other things that are out there, including a lot of the ball game things that you play. But you're right. You don't want to ever forget safety. You always want to be cognizant of the fact that where that barrel is pointed at every moment, whether that gun you know is empty or whether it's not empty. Also want to keep your finger off the trigger and the hand off the safety until you're ready to do something. I mean, doing something mean getting ready to shoot. So to me, you just got to be really careful all the time. Be cognizant of everybody that's around you, where they are. Continue to be looking around, but always keep that barrel pointed in a safe direction.
15: Yeah. Your number one job, if you're hunting behind a PH, and you have that big heavy caliber gun in your hand and that PH is in front of you, he's keeping his eyeballs where they need to be. You really need to, as the hunter, keep your muzzle pointed where it needs to be. There's no sense in ever having an accident. And boy, that can really make a great hunting trip into a bad memory for life. I know on one of your television shows, you did a reenactment one time of a similar situation where someone tripped and fell and there was a shooting.
14: We did. We did that on the FTW ranch. It belongs to Tim Fallon, where they do the sportsman all-terrain, all-weather marksmanship course. And we wanted to show people what can happen, even when you're experts with all this. And we set it up to where Tim was guiding. He had a hunter with him. They spotted an axis deer. The axis deer moved. They just about got ready to shoot. The guy flipped the safety off. Without thinking, they got up, the axis deer moved, they got up, and as they moved forward, he slipped and fell. He'd been the shooter, and as he did, the barrel was pointed at the backside of Tim. And, and so we set it up such that Tim got shot. And the whole purpose of that was just to make people remember. Always remember that you don't turn the safety down or you don't put it on fire. You keep your finger off the trigger till you get ready to shoot, and you're always careful where that barrel is pointed, as we've talked earlier.
15: Yeah, that was a very, very well done piece, very realistic looking piece. And boy, that'll put something in your mind forever that helps you keep that finger off the trigger. That was really good work, Larry.
14: Well, thank you. We had so many very positive comments. We got, of course, Dallas Forest Club has long been a sponsor of the shows that I've been involved with. So we talked to Dallas and said, Dallas Forest Club, so this is something we're looking at doing. What do you think? And did the same thing with Ruger and Zass and Hornady and told them kind of how we were going to play it out. And they go, please do it. Yeah. And it's amazing the total number of very positive responses that we got over it. People saying thank you for doing that.
15: And we started this piece with you saying, you know, hunting's the safest activity that you can participate in. And I can't remember, it's been a while since I've seen the stats, but the injuries in hunting are right up there on the same safety level as playing billiards, I think. I read something like that one time. Don't you think that's a testament to our hunter education that we have over the past couple of decades here in North America?
14: It truly is. Hunter education has made people cognizant of what goes on when you're hunting and how to be careful and how to handle guns and how to respect guns, and that certainly has had a whole lot to do with it. But I think, too, people have become a little bit more aware of hunter safety, even beyond that, with the TV shows and the reading that they do. Throughout most of the very ethical hunters, they're stressing the fact, without maybe just beating it over the head with us on somebody, but continually saying, hey, be careful, be safe, be safe, be safe. And that's made a lot of difference as well.

0: Every animal that has ever roamed this planet was designed as hunted or hunter, predator or prey. We are hunters. If it were ever necessary, even the strictest vegan would return to the wild, driven to survive by the instincts of his ancestors. Those who hide behind the soft delusion of their own ignorance do so from within a civilization whose very being costs the lives of countless creatures every single day. Death is an undeniable fuel of life. This is the undeniable truth of existence. To live in balance with the planet that sustains us, we must admit and embrace the nature within us. Trust the hunter in your blood.
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1: 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Dave Lefebvre, professional bass angler, special guest in the camp house with us today. Thanks for hanging on through the break there, Dave.
7: Yes, sir.
8: Hey, there's an old bluegrass song. You're a musician, so maybe you've heard of this song. There's an old bluegrass song, a banjo tune called The 9-Pound Hammer. You discovered on Orange Lake down in Florida that the 9-Pound Hammer lives there in Orange Lake and is worth $200,000. You caught the hammer. Congratulations, man.
7: Yeah, thank you. I actually, my dad was a big bluegrass guitar player, and I remember that song, but I can't remember how it goes, and I'm like, I'm glad. You want to sing a little verse for me?
8: Well, actually, I think it's only an instrumental, and I did play the banjo at one point in my life. I loved it, but it didn't sound like Nine Pound Hammer when I played it, so I can't even do that for you.
7: Yeah, that fish is one I'll never forget, man. I'll tell you, it should have been like shoulda, coulda, woulda. But if it was spawning, it was 30 plus inches long. It would have been probably 11, 12 pounder.
8: So, oh my word! This was a 30 inch fish.
7: Yeah, we never measured it, but I'm pretty sure. I mean, I've caught 27, 28 inch fish that didn't weigh that much. So.
8: Wow.
7: I'm assuming. I don't know. We're trying to figure out. I got Shaw Grigsby working on it down there, trying to figure out how long and the girth and stuff like that, because we're going to get a replica made and hang it in the cafe.
8: Absolutely.
7: And my wife's sitting beside me in the truck right now, shaking her head. She don't want no fish in there, but we'll talk about that later.
8: Hey, I think it would look really good in the 814. You know, people can talk about it while they wait for their meal. So you were fishing the Major League Fishing Heavy Hitters. You qualified for Heavy Hitters last year. And that is the first and only big tournament you fished with MLF this year. And you just went out there and won that thing. You had a real tough time on day one. I think you only caught a couple of fish, but you knew you had the spot, right?
7: Yeah, absolutely. I just was devastated that I left the spot down. I lost, a couple in the 8 pound class, and it should have been a way better day. The stats didn't really reflect what actually happened, but I was pretty confident, after day one, even though it was pretty dismal on the stat sheet.
8: So it picked up a little the next day. You still missed some fish, but. You hung in there, you made the cut, and then lo and behold, I guess it was just nearly at the end of the second period or maybe beginning of the third period on that final day, you caught that 9 pound fish and everything changed.
7: Yeah, it was, I haven't gone back and watched the entire thing, where I can hear everything that I said under my breath and stuff like that, but I know what was going on in my head, and I was so confident with only an 8:15 leading it at the time that I was going to get a big bite, And I got the big bite about 15 minutes before I caught that one, and I lost it in a hydrilla mat. And it's just the roller coaster ride of fishing. You know what I mean? Like, it's just,
8: oh yeah,
7: it's crazy. I was devastated. I just lost a giant. Those big fish, right away they pull. You can't turn them, and then they go bury up in that grass, and he got off, and then lo and behold, 15 minutes, and then I lost a 5 pounder like 2 minutes later. So like the potential, and I was still 9 pounds back. So, it was only a few minutes later that, God showed up for real. I feel like I didn't have nothing to do with anything that happened. He just needed somebody like a vessel to go through the motions so he didn't have to grab the fish out of the water and flop them up on the deck for him. That's literally how I feel, because there's just so many miracles that happen that day.
8: It sounds like he did land that fish for you, because you were saying, I read that you said you were out of fishing shape, and when you went to grab the fish, you had too much line out, and it was not textbook.
7: Yeah. Yeah, I was definitely out of shape. A lot of my buddies are laughing and texting me, hey, you're the only one breathing heavy out there. I'm like, you got to lose some weight, start fishing more, but yeah, it's a little bit like riding a bike. I stepped away from it. I hadn't fished, only ice fished on the, that's your favorite thing to do, right? Just get out there on a bucket and drill some holes. But that's all I did in the off time, and then just to get out there in the boat for the first time was really exciting. But I found out real quick that my elbow wasn't ready for that. My knee wasn't ready, my shoulder. And
8: yeah,
7: it was quite a lot of work.
8: You can afford a little medical attention now, Dave. That fish was worth $100,000. Big fish for the tournament. That fish won the tournament for you. That's another $100,000, $200,000 bass. Is that your biggest payday as a pro? I know you've earned over $2 million catching big green bass. Not pretty many people in history have done that or will. Where does that paycheck stack up, and where does that 9-pound fish stack up for you?
7: The fish was the fish was the biggest one I ever weighed in a tournament. I think my record up till then was a 9-1 in South Carolina on Murray. So that was the biggest one. The money, I mean, that was the biggest dollar fish that I've ever caught. You know, like, yeah. I was just looking at that video. You know, it's kind of popping up all over the place, and I saw it on TikTok this morning, and I'm just like, I'm sitting there when I set the hook, I'm like, I'm still praying it doesn't get off, like, a week later. You know what I mean? Like, that, when you have a fish that you really think is $200,000, and it takes you a minute to get your hand on it from the hook set, I can't even describe that feeling. Even watching it back, I'm just like, my heart, I'm like, man, because I've had a lot of fish over the years, obviously, we all have, that got off, you know, and then you tell your wife and she don't believe you, and just, I'm just so grateful that it worked out that way. Yeah. And I, you know, like you said, I was stretched out with my arms as far as I could go to grab that fish, and if I would have missed on the first, it was perfect, but it didn't have to be perfect. Like, I could have done it better in preparation for what could have happened, but as it went down, like, I just had one shot to grab his mouth or my line was going to go slack. Technically, it was actually perfect, but you don't usually plan for perfection because it doesn't typically work out that way.
8: I think it all played out exactly the way it was supposed to, and what a cool story it is. Dave Lefebvre picks up $200,000, wins Heavy Hitters 2026 version for Major League Fishing. Tell us one more time the name of your cafe and music venue and where it is exactly so we can make our plans to come see you.
7: Yeah, so we're it's called the 814 Grounds. And it's, like I said, like 5 or 6 minutes off of I-90 on the east side of town. And then the cafe is at the 814 Grounds, and it's all kind of tied together, kind of like our own little compound up here in Erie, Pennsylvania.
8: Wonderful. Dave, it's been wonderful catching up with you. Congratulations again. And, hey, we'll talk to you down the road.
7: Thank you, brother. I appreciate it. Nice to talk to you.
1: What a great guy, Dave Lefebvre. Stop in his cafe and music venue up in Erie, Pennsylvania sometime. Hang out with Dave and enjoy the company of a really nice guy and a very talented angler. I'll see you this summer at the Dallas Safari Club Convention and Sporting Expo. Coming up in Grapevine at the Gaylord Texan, July 23rd through the 26th. 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I want to thank my Lord and Savior Jesus Christ for this time we've had together in this camphouse today. Thank you for dropping by, and we'll see you next time around. Till then, may God bless you and your bunch.
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15: It's really sad to me that some of the most beautiful places in the United States are controlled and run by the left-wing woke progressives, and that's particularly part of the West Coast issue that we see in the country. California, Oregon, Washington, so many beautiful places that I cannot wait to go and visit, but yet I have no intention of doing so as long as they're messed up as bad as they are. The latest coming out of the state of Oregon as state lawmakers are now pushing what they're calling an animal cruelty law that would eventually ban hunting and fishing in the state of Oregon. Say what? Now, as conservatives and Republicans know that if you are an avid hunter, that we're actually the real conservationists. We actually enjoy going out in the wilderness and surviving. We like to drink water from the river that's not contaminated with chemicals. We like to catch fish that don't have two heads. And we like to hunt animals with the hopes that they're not riddled with tumors. But to Democrats, it's not enough. Humans are the evil virus on the face of the earth. And to them, it's all about population control, condensing us into small cities, and letting the rest of the earth do its thing. Welcome to Agenda 2030.
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19: Breaking news at Town Hall. I'm Bob Agnew in Washington. President Trump on Friday pushed back on inflation concerns driven by a strong jobs report.
20: We have good everything, good numbers, but the job numbers just came out and they were fantastic. Far better than even anticipated. They anticipated pretty good, but they had no idea it was going to be that. And unfortunately, we're in a world where for the last 15 years or so, when you have good numbers, the market goes down.
19: The Treasury Department is warning banks about the risks of serving people living in the country illegally.
21: It's part of the Trump administration's efforts to tighten immigration controls. The Financial Crimes Enforcement Network, or FinCEN, issued guidance following an executive order by President Trump in May. That order requires banks to scrutinize customers' citizenship more closely, but it is less aggressive than initially expected, since it doesn't mandate collecting citizenship information. Treasury Secretary Scott Bessent emphasized preventing illegal aliens from exploiting financial institutions. Banks are pushed to watch for red flags like identity theft and payroll fraud. Haya Pinjwani, Washington.
19: During a heated Senate hearing, Senator Eric Schmidt sharply criticized Hawaii Senator Mazie Hirono for defending violent criminals, including those convicted of murder, rape, and fraud, from deportation. Election results in California now raising some new questions about that state's latest redistricting efforts. More on that from Willie Nelson.
22: California Democrats are facing an unexpected challenge in a congressional district redrawn under Governor Gavin Newsom's Proposition 50. With much of the vote counted, an independent candidate is leading the race, while a Republican currently holds second place. The results are raising questions about whether a redistricting effort intended to benefit Democrats may have backfired. Willie Nelson, Los Angeles.
19: You'll get more of these stories at townhall.com.
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2: A shocking number of doctors, nurses, and others in the medical profession are posting online messages threatening to injure conservatives. And in many cases, they're hoping conservatives suffer violent injuries. A labor and delivery nurse at Baptist Health Boca Raton in Florida posted a video hoping Press Secretary Caroline Leavitt suffers medical complications during childbirth. In New York City, a pair of detectives were manhandled and denied treatment at NYC Langone Hospital in the Cobble Hill section of Brooklyn. The medical team thought the detectives worked for ICE. The hospital apologized, but former Mayor Eric Adams said it was a total moral collapse, and apologies are simply not good enough. Those working in hospitals swear an oath to care for their patients. Clearly, that oath has been violated. And now we have to wonder just how many patients were either denied treatment or given inadequate treatment simply because of their conservative political beliefs. I'm Todd Stearns.
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6: What's happening, brother?
5: Man, this is going to be a good one today, and I'm excited to talk with Craig Elworthy, LawnBright. This is your answer for fixing your yard and getting that lawn to be the greenest one in the neighborhood and the healthiest. Welcome back to Around the House, brother.
7: Yeah, thanks for having me. Great to see you again.
5: Man, this is always fun talking about this because we were talking before. I was the proverbial lawn guy. I wanted to have the good, lean, green, healthy lawn. But the problem was I just go into the home improvement store and go, I'll get a bag of that. And whatever I'd point it out, I'd throw on there and then wonder why it's not working. You sure fixed my lawn a few years ago and got it dialed in. So had to have you back on for the lawn wars for the people out there that maybe have an HOA that's telling them better fix their lawn, or even worse, you got the worst looking lawn in the neighborhood.
7: Yeah, right. And that's what we're here to fix, honestly. And I'm glad it worked out for you as well. So yeah, and that's really where we found our little face in the marketplace, because for the longest time, 40 plus years going back, lawn care, you had two options, right? You either did what you did, right? You walk into a big box store and you just grab something off the shelf, or you sign up for a hands-off lawn care service where they're going to come and pump your lawn full of God knows what. And then it might look great for a while, but over time it starts to deteriorate. So we found that there's a space in between that where a lot of people like to kind of live. They like to do it themselves, but they just need a little bit of guidance to do it. And it's not hard. It's very simple. You just, all the stuff is liquid. You attach it to a hose and you spray. And so we've been able to kind of carve out that niche in between. And it's actually been pretty good for us.
5: I've always wondered, you pay for those services out there. And I'm like, wonder what they're putting on my lawn. Is that just water? Is it water and a little bit of fertilizer? Is it some toxic chemical smudge that came out of someplace else that they're just getting rid of? What's going on in there? And it's something that you're paying a bunch of money for. And I know today people are looking at going, maybe I'll do something myself and take that off the bills for the month and try to save some money, because that stuff gets pretty expensive when you're paying somebody else to do it.
7: Yeah, it sure does. I mean, and they're treating your lawn like a factory, right? They're adding synthetic chemicals, you're adding water, and they're killing weeds, and then you just repeat the process forever. But what it's really doing to your soil is actually depleting the soil health, because what they're doing is they're just putting a bunch of nitrogen on there. And nitrogen uses up a lot of the stuff in your soil, but it never replaces it. So we're kind of taking the opposite approach, and they're focused on what's above your ground. We're focused on what's below it, and we're using organics. We're using natural ingredients, things like kelp, cornmeal, molasses, everything that you can pronounce. And it turns out that if you're doing that, you're actually feeding the soil microbiome. We always talk about the gut microbiome, right? But soil microbiome as well. And it's an interdependence between organisms and your living grass systems. And if you're feeding it the right stuff, then it's actually going to be much healthier over time, and you're going to need a lot less of those inputs. So that's kind of where we've staked our claim here. And like I said, it seems to be kind of resonating.
5: Yeah. So I know how this starts, but I bet a lot of people don't out there. When people sign up for your product, we're starting out with science, aren't we?
7: We are, although we kind

0: lots of shade, you got lots of sun. And so we kind of synthesize all of that just by using your soil biology and then basically making a plan for you. And then we'll guide you along the way as well. So we have a real-time weather and climate tracking system that we use that will send notifications to say, hey, looks like you're not going to get any rain for a while. Make sure you're getting enough water on your lawn, or hey, it's going to be really hot out there today. If you were going to spray something, just hang out and wait until the next day because you don't want to stress your turf too much.
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1: Now let's get back to our conversation with Craig from Lawn Bright.
0: What we also found was that proactive guidance like that, it's time to dethatch, for example, that goes such a long way in helping customers to have good outcomes for their lawn, because really the fertilizing is only half of it, right? The other stuff is what you do with your lawn, the cultural practices, right? The watering, the mowing, the blocking and tackling stuff that nobody ever really puts too much thought into, but is really a lot of the equation. So we're guiding you from kind of both of those, from both of those aspects to make sure you have a good outcome.
2: Nice. John, you are probably the least lawn guy that I know. You're not a lawn guy.
3: My ex-wife mowed the lawn, dude. I'll be honest.
2: I could care less.
3: And it's right. It's that thing where you're like, well, I was going to do the dishes in the morning. Well, I don't want them to sit there all night. Right. Well, I was going to mow the lawn tomorrow. Well, I can't take it. It's too long. Right. But absolutely. I want to say, Craig, you're making absolute sense. Like, you're a nutritionist of grass. Right. Every body is different. We go to a nutritionist. I really don't need him to tell me my cortisol levels or I do, but whatever. Yeah. Yeah. I don't need to understand the science of it, but right, you can shoot a bunch of steroids and get big muscles, which is what sprinkling a bunch of toxic craziness is, or you can eat chicken and rice like the doctor ordered and grow your body like it's supposed to grow according to your specific makeup. And I think the notifications on weather and saying, hey, don't do this, do that. The preemptive strike is brilliant, man. 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That goes a long way, right? You're never running out of business with a model like that. So hats off, man. Super smart.
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8: And the cool thing is this can save you water, too. If you're paying for water out there and you're just dumping water on it, well, it's a little brown. I need more water. Maybe that's not the case.
9: Totally.
10: That'd be me.
9: The biggest
10: Why waste. Does it look like dirt? Just flood it, it'll come back.
9: Yep. Little do they know, right? It's just that's the end of it right there. You put too much water on and that's enough. So that's a huge factor as well is the ability to reduce the inputs that you're putting on your lawn, right? We're providing you with some of the things. We're never gonna be the highest nitrogen application and that's what kind of everyone's kind of fixated on. But over time, yeah, the ability to use less water, the grass seeds that we've selected are selected for a reason because they do require less input. So it is very much a system that all kind of fits together that makes sure that it's not just what you're applying for fertilizer, it's what your watering practices look like, it's what your mowing practices look like, and then what the actual seed is itself that you're putting on there. You'd be surprised how much just horrible garbage seed is out there just sitting on the racks of these stores that they have weeds in them. They have all sorts. They have crops. So like corn is in there. There's a percentage.
10: Uh-huh.
8: That's great in August when I'm barbecuing. But other than that, I don't need it.
9: Exactly. Right. And these are the things that really they're not really well known. So nobody knows what they're doing when they go to these stores. Well, some people do, and I shouldn't, but a lot of people are just
8: most
9: informed. Yeah. People are uninformed about this stuff. So they end up over applying this stuff, and it ends up running off into waterways, and they end up using a ton more than they actually need to do. So that's one of the benefits that we're starting to see.
8: Well, and
10: just
8: what's
10: so
8: cool,
10: you don't lose sleep at night, Craig, I'm only allowed to have balconies now. I'm not hurt. No grass is being hurt during this interview.
9: Yeah, I'll sleep well.
8: Yep. Craig, the cool thing is too, is like, I think it's great with pets because Johnny's a dog guy. I'm a dog guy. And knowing that you're putting your pets out in the lawn, that's not loaded up with God knows what.
9: Yeah. Yeah. 100%. And that's actually one of the most interesting things that most people we find are actually, they're asking about their pets before they're asking about even their kids, right? They're
10: right. Like, oh, thinking the pet's going to track it in the house where the kid crawls around.
8: Yeah.
9: It's wild, but it is a big proponent for what we're doing, is making sure that everything we're putting out there is safe for people and pets and wildlife. So it's for sure. It's something we focus on.
8: It's smart. And how does that affect the lawn? Cause so many people are letting their dogs out and they're going in the bathroom in the backyard and stuff like that. Having a healthier lawn sure makes that a little less damaging out there, doesn't it?
9: It can. Yeah. I mean, it certainly
8: ain't going to fix it, but
9: a dog is going to impact your lawn one way or the other, but it helps to make it more resilient. And if you use inputs that, for example, sea kelp, and I won't get too much into science, but it's very strong in potassium, and potassium is a big immunity booster for the soil. So using things like that, then your lawn is more resilient to foot traffic or pet waste or anything really like that that finds its way onto it. And it sure will, right? Especially if you have pets. So yeah, it's certainly a big help.
8: Yeah, that's cool. Because I tell you what, it's just one of those pet things out there that people are always thinking about. And then you got the HOAs out there too that, man, I've had more people reach out talking to me about the HOAs of, I've got dogs or whatever, or they're coming by and writing tickets for the front lawn not being green enough or whatever. And that's kind of the new thing I'm starting to see that is more awareness, I guess, that people are just complaining about out there, is that you got the neighborhood Karen going around taking pictures and writing citations. Sorry, Karens, but it's happening.
10: Sorry, but stop.
8: Yeah.
9: It's so funny that you mentioned that too, because that's something that we used to never hear. We're our 6 year in business now, and first couple, not really. I don't think we had one single HOA inquiry. Over the past few years, all of a sudden, it's just taken off. It's like people coming, reaching out to us saying, my HOA is going to find me because my lawn isn't good enough. What do I do? Right? Like, okay, we can certainly help you there, but like, I don't know what happened to, or if there's just more people now living in HOAs, but it's pretty wild.
8: Yeah. What I'm seeing out there now is there's so many new developments where these big national builders are coming in. They're creating HOAs, and this is a whole other episode, but what I'm seeing is they're creating HOAs. And when they create these HOAs, they're starting the management. They're putting on kind of their pseudo management company to do that. And so what you're seeing is some builders are kind of, I guess they're defaulting it back to the HOA. So instead of them getting sued for construction defects, the HOA says, oh, we need to do maintenance and we need to pay for this, even though it's probably a construction defect. So you're seeing a lot more of those kind of as a self-protection from the builders to creating these HOAs so that, well, all of a sudden, they're not getting sued, but the homeowners end up having to pay for it anyway. And then you've got the people in there with that. So we've been doing a lot of studies on that. And it's amazing how many builders are still controlling the HOAs years later.
9: That's interesting. And as you were talking, it reminded me that new construction soil is just garbage. So much.
8: You mean 3 inches of topsoil over a rock?
9: Yeah, right. There's so much of that going on as well that I'm sure that's a reason for that uptick.
8: Yeah, it's funny. My little brother, who can be abrasive at times, and I'll just leave it at that, he obviously made his builder mad because he had a new house built and he couldn't figure out why his front yard was not growing. And they had washed out the concrete truck in the front yard and put an inch and a half of dirt over the top of it. And there was this layer of just like thin concrete over the whole thing. And why isn't this growing? No topsoil.
10: Standard practice.
9: Yeah, I don't know. We can help him. We can help a lot of people. I'm not sure we can do
8: that. Yeah, you're not. That's you got to get in and break that up. That he had to go in, I think, and dig that all up and mm-hmm. fix it. But that is the biggest thing. And what I'm seeing too is you'll see them bring in this low-grade topsoil that they fill in with, and it's either rock or it's like this massive clay layer underneath that causes another issue. What can you do to help with yards that are just in this, in the winter season here when it's wet, that just gets so mucky and slippery out in the grass? Is there a way to break clay up or help with that through the process?
9: There's a couple ways. Yeah. There's the mechanical part of it, which is aeration, right? You run a core aerator over it, and it's very effective, right? And you do it, but they're a pain in the butt, right? You have to go and
8: run messy
9: from the Home Depot, and you have to get a truck for it. You have to bring it off and kill yourself getting it off, right? And then get it, because these things are like 150 pounds, but it works very well. Or you could hire a service to do it. There's also liquid aeration products out there as well, and they work in kind of a different way. They use surfactants to kind of allow water to penetrate deep into the soil profile, which helps to alleviate the compaction over time. Because what you're seeing with that pooling is really compaction, right? That clay soil is not allowing it to go down any further. But so there's that stuff is starting to come on actually the market, and has come on in the last probably 5 or so years. We offer one. There's some others out there as well. But those are your kind of couple options. And then there's always thatch is a big problem as well, and it allows the water and the nutrients to kind of just sit there in that layer and not pet down any further. So there's things you can do to kind of break that up. But it takes time to do it, right? It's not, nothing is really a quick fix at all. And that's what we've certainly found that as well.
10: It's called pavers.
9: That's it.
10: You just saved yourself a ton of time, a ton of work, a ton of one weekend, a solid crew, pavers done. Thanks.
8: Yeah, that's Johnny's lawn care. Yep. Pave over it. Call it a day.
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11: With SRN News, I'm Bob Agnew in Washington. Bahrain's government says Iran fired ballistic missiles and drones toward it and Kuwait. The foreign ministry said they had been intercepted and called on Iran to immediately cease attacks on its Gulf neighbors. The statement came hours after the U.S. military said it shot down Iranian ballistic missiles and drones launched toward the Strait of Hormuz and Gulf Arab allies on Friday. Israeli airstrikes on southern Lebanon have killed 9 people, including 3 Lebanese military members. That's according to the Lebanese army and state media. It's hard to trust those sources as they are supportive in some cases of the Hezbollah terrorists who've been launching missiles at Israeli civilians. Democrat Javier Becerra has advanced to the general election for California governor after pitching himself as an experienced choice to lead the nation's most populous state. This is SRN News.
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10: Not to take away from your business, Craig, but I'm just saying. Somebody dumps a concrete truck in your front yard. I mean, maybe pavers aren't so bad.
9: Maybe you were just going to have a lawn. That's right, yeah.
8: That's awesome. And it's one of those things, too, that I've noticed that one of the cool things was I noticed that I didn't have as much thatch by about year two using your guys' service. It seemed like that was cut down significantly. I didn't change the lawnmower. I didn't change how I was doing it because I was using the recycle on the lawnmower. So I wasn't bagging it. I was just letting it go through and put that stuff back on the ground again. But I noticed my thatch was way down on year two. And that must have been just with a healthier lawn and things were breaking down better.
9: Yeah. And that's part of restoring that soil microbiology that we're talking about, right? Is that if you have that healthy ecosystem working and regenerating itself, then it is starting to, and it's always good to have a little bit of thatch, right? You never want more than probably half an inch, but you do want some because there is some benefit to that. But a healthy system in itself is going to kind of work through that on its own. So yeah, and a lot of that is down to what we want to use for our ingredients, right? And making sure like things like molasses is great because it's going to, the soil microbiome is basically going to just explode in population, right? With that over time. So there's things that, and as you continue to put down these sprays, they will build on themselves. But yeah, that's probably like what you were seeing there.
8: Nice. Nice. And there's got to be for you guys, being that you're across the U.S., grass is so much different than in Florida than it is in Washington State or what it is in the Northeast or in the Midwest. Yeah. It's got to be interesting looking at all these different climate zones and types of grass.
9: It's wild. So actually, I just recently learned this, that the United States is the country with the most diverse climate in the world, right? You have all these different climate zones. We go from, I think, 1 to 11, and those are just basically like the freeze levels and things like that. But so working within that and all, we're not in Alaska and Hawaii, but all the continental United States, there's the complexity is just vast. So having to figure out and anticipate really what is going to happen year from year, right? Based on, and we base these on the last 10 years plus of soil temperatures and things like that. There's kind of a lot going into this pie here and kind of synthesizing all of this stuff is a challenge, but it's also really fascinating to see the differences in someone from, you're right, from Miami is going to have a completely different experience than somebody that lives in Augusta, Maine, for example, right? And we have customers, all of those customers. So, and they have different types of grasses with different needs and different inputs, and all of them have varying levels of pH, which is why that sort of one size fits all mentality doesn't work, right? And has never really worked.
8: Yeah, I was surprised because we have the beach house, which basically is grass and sand. I mean, it's just what it is. There's a little soil there, but it's pretty much grass and sand. And dealing with that and keeping that healthy is completely different than doing it at my house, for instance. And that's just in the same or similar climate zone. Just the soil type is so different.
9: Sure. And you're going to need so much more water because of the sand profile, right? Because sand just allows water to just run through it. So all of that stuff needs to be kind of taken into account. And all that stuff actually comes out in the soil test. We know exactly what type of soil you have, sand or clay. We know the organic content in that soil and then what to do with that and how to kind of manipulate that to make sure that you might have a pH that's just naturally going to be above 7, which isn't, you like to be between 6 and 7, but we can still work with that, right? We can give you options to try to bring that down a little bit. We can bring it down in our product mix, but it's not to say that you're never going to have a healthy, good looking lawn because your pH is just naturally high. Some people's pH is just naturally up there. And it's just a matter of kind of working within that. And we've seen now thousands of customers with, and being able to put all this information together is, I think, kind of unique.
8: Yeah, I really noticed how much on, just real quick, I'm not going to get in the weeds on this, but the pH, trying to get that changed, especially in my house that had 30 years or 40 years of lawn in it and huge fir trees over the top of it, trying to reverse 40 years of bad lawn care and change the soil pH, that doesn't happen overnight.
9: No way. No. And it, if you did, you would kill your lawn, right? Because we would tell people, listen, you're going to need 40 pounds of lime per 1,000 square feet, but don't do it all at once, right? You can't, because it's just not going to work the way that you want it to. So you're going to have to break this up into different applications, especially with things like sulfur, where you have to bring down the pH. It's a slow process that happens. And we always tell people it's a marathon, not a sprint, to correct something like pH, which is probably the most important data point that you're looking at. Because what it does is, if you're outside of your target range of pH, all of these nutrients that we're providing are much less available to the plant. So we want to get that really in a good spot. And it takes some time. It's just how it goes.
8: Yeah.
10: I'll be
8: so
10: honest.
8: So before we run out of time, Craig, I want to make sure that we talk about where to find you, how this process works. I mean, of course, you can go to getlawnbright.com, but what's the process when you start out?
9: Yeah, sure thing. And so you got it. Go to getlawnbright.com. You take a short quiz. You click on Get My Custom Lawn Plan. We ask you, I think, between 3 or 4 questions. And then we'll find out essentially your location and the size of your lawn. And from there, we can give you a custom quote. You can select various options and then check out. You get your soil test kit within a week. You send that in, and then from there on in, your applications are customized, and we'll give you, at the right time of year, the products that you need to apply them. And we'll remind you, hey, what's this? It's time to apply this product. Do it in this time frame. And that's generally how it works.
8: And I see on the website too, you've got natural pest control stuff too, where you're starting to do some barriers and stuff. What's the story on that?
9: Yeah. So we actually just launched that this year, PureGuard, which is our natural pest barrier that use a lot of the stuff was we our perimeter sprays really around the property. But we just introduced this, which is around your home, preventing things like ants and spiders, termites, a lot of the insects that find their way into your house. We, again, using our, and staying true to our philosophy, using all natural ingredients, things like cedarwood oil, garlic oil, and white pepper oil. And then
8: sounds like a barbecue.
9: Yeah. My daughter says it smells like the school cafeteria, which I don't know.
8: Well, I mean, if you're dealing with pest control, that's not bad, but.
9: But yeah, no, you spray it around the perimeter of your house, and it's designed to keep those insects out.
8: That's cool. That's
10: still
8: a nice little
10: added boost. Allowed to do that in Portland?
8: So Craig, he's making fun of us here because there's an initiative process that they're trying to get through. People are trying to get us to ban pest control, including where they. Basically, they want to make killing mice to deer to fishing illegal. So, yeah, I'm like, awesome. With the hantavirus stuff, they're going to make it so we can't kill rats and mice. That sounds like a great idea. Sign me up.
10: Yeah.
9: Yeah.
10: They'll move on to, if that passes, they'll move on to ants and spiders and mosquitoes. And it's all living.
8: And that's the cool part is I used it on mine and it worked well, and it's so simple. You're literally reading the directions, which you should be doing, hooking up the hose end sprayer and wetting the lawn down and you're done. It's really that simple. This isn't get out the spreader and what's the setting and yeah, the spreader's not working. And it's so simple.
9: Yeah. And that's part of our kind of the things that we've designed for, right? Is one is natural, two is guided. And then three is simplicity. People just don't want to mix or measure or do any of it. They just want to hook something up to a hose, spray it and be done. So that's another part of this as well, is that really all you need is a garden hose. We'll give you the spray adapter even to attach it to the bottle. So that's really all.
8: And it's way cheaper than having those companies that are coming out there every few weeks, every month or whatever, spraying all those chemicals on your lawn. And this is just such a better way to do it. And you can leave a little more pocket money instead of paying those guys. You can do this and spend, it goes fast. What, 20 minutes? You're knocking stuff out and you're good. And now you've got a much healthier lawn.
9: Yep, that's right. That's the idea.
8: Craig, is there anything we missed today, brother?
9: No, I think we got it. Thanks, guys. This was great. I really appreciate you having me on.
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5: 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Now let's get back to saving you some money on your lawn with Craig from LawnBright.
6: Craig, is there anything we missed today, brother?
7: No, I think we got it. Thanks, guys. This was great. I really appreciate you having me on.
6: Man, I love this product. I've used it. It's just great. And even for people like John out there that don't take care of lawns anymore, it's easy. There's nothing wrong with that. That's what the kid in the neighborhood's for. But Craig, it's just so great to watch you guys grow and get bigger. And you're just out there crushing it. I'm seeing your ads everywhere out there. So that's also a good sign. But it's just so fun to see something that's healthy, that's easy, it can save you money. And it's great for the environment because you're not putting stuff down on your lawn that, quite frankly, it doesn't need.
8: No, I love this. Like,
7: Typical.
6: Yeah, that's great. Craig, give me the website one more time before we go out.
7: Yeah, sure thing. It's getlawnbright.com.
6: Craig, thanks again, brother. I appreciate it. Tell you what, John, Craig is always informative coming down to lawn care. That guy has just got it dialed in. It's a lot of fun to talk about that kind of stuff.
8: You know what? I'll be honest. I was not excited to talk about grass because, as you mentioned, not being a grass guy or a yard guy for that matter. But the approach and the science behind it was super interesting for me. Like that, you know me, I'll go down any rabbit hole that's exciting and challenging. But just their approach and their customer service and delivering a great product, I admire that as a business person myself. And yeah, he actually made grass kind of interesting, very interesting and exciting. How about that?
6: Making grass sexy again. I love it.
8: Dude, that's a t-shirt.
6: It is. And I tell you what, you know, a lot of people are worried about, you know, with Across the country, utilities are not getting any cheaper. Everything's getting more expensive here. And water, if you're paying for it, can be super expensive. I mean, it's funny, here in the Pacific Northwest, we have some of the highest water rates in the country, even though they say it rains all the time. But it's one of those things where it gets super expensive. So anything you can do to keep your lawn looking awesome and save a little money is smart. And there are so many new ways these days to save money watering your lawn and still keep it looking good with all the smart timers out there. If you've got like one of those old 25-year-old Orbit or Rainbird or whatever timer systems, you can upgrade that into one of the new smart ones, save you some serious money. And, you know, saving on you spending $100 or $200 on a new timer system and then putting that in and letting AI and the weather help you. Cause to me, there's when you're paying for water, there's nothing more frustrated than going to pull out to go someplace in the morning and it's dumping rain and the sprinklers are running. And I'm like, what is going on here? I'm wasting money today.
8: Yep. Yeah. And we talked about those smart sprinklers a couple episodes back, and the combination of, you know, getting your soil right, getting your pHs right, and that immediate, like just the science that we were just talking about, immediately makes it more efficient, less water needed, better growth, better blah, blah, blah, blah. But then, yeah, couple that with that hypersonic Star Wars sprinkler system that, you know, that dials in the exact perimeter so it doesn't hit the car or doesn't hit the rose bush that doesn't need it, but specifically just the pieces of grass that need it, and creates so much efficiency there. Like, yeah, you can really dial things in nowadays.
6: You can. And for guys out there listening on the podcast player, make sure you go back and find those episodes. Just look up like Irrigreen or Lawn Care. We've done a lot about it in the past, and we've got some new stuff coming up in the future you want to keep an eye out for, because I tell you what, I can't wait to be talking more about outdoor living, and we're going to be talking a little bit more about decks. And of course, outdoor cooking. So there's a lot coming up this year where you'll want to stay connected with us on, and make sure you hit the subscribe button. Or if you're listening on the radio, just make sure you tune in each Saturday or Sunday, depending on where you're at on the radio network, because we're just getting started, being it's early June. There's a lot of fun coming up ahead as far as living outside.
8: Yeah, we got a solid quarter of fun coming up. And it's funny because I keep wanting to say a spring, you know, let's talk spring stuff. And I just looked at my clock here. It's June 1. I'm like,
6: yeah,
8: okay.
6: Right.
8: Never mind on the spring.
6: Spring. Yeah, we're kind of into summer. You know, graduation parties are happening now and kids are out of school. And all of a sudden, for many people, it's summertime.
8: Yeah. I'll tell you, right before this, we talked about, I brought up gardening, and a lot of people, my mom's crazy into flowers and stuff like that, rose bushes, et cetera, which is its whole own ecosystem, biosphere, whatever you want to call it. Mm-hmm. But I think an interesting angle to what we were just talking about with the grass applied to gardening, right?
6: Yeah.
8: And doing those same kind of testings, and the fact that those guys send out prompts like, hey, you know, it's going to rain a bunch, or, you know, the climate notifications is super, but applying that to gardening, which I think is going to become increasingly important based on the state of the nation.
6: And, oh yeah.
8: And people not wanting you to fish anymore. We better get good at growing your corn, brother. That's what I'm saying. So
6: man, I can't wait. The commercials for this are going to be so good. On all the AI stuff that we're seeing down in LA with that mayor's race, I can't wait to see what's going to happen with this. It's going to be so awesome. I'm getting my popcorn out. Speaking of corn,
8: dude, I want to actually make some just because of the ideas in my head of how.
6: Right. Well, here we go. We got to have some fun with that.
8: I'll call it silly. How silly this is. Anyway, now, I mean, and obviously there's a lot of science already applied to gardening, but.
6: Well, and there's so many things you can do too. You don't
8: kind of
6: you
8: done can, for you would be awesome, right? That's next move. Anyway,
6: when you've got that bad soil in the garden and you're trying to figure it out, sometimes just taking a soil sample down to your local extension agent to go out through them and send it into them, and they'll do the test and go, hey, you need to knock this out for your, you know, for your garden, for your vegetables or whatever else. And I think it's smart for anybody out there that has the time and the want to, there's nothing wrong with doing your old vegetables and stuff like that and growing all that stuff. Why not? You know, it's getting to be almost a little late to put some of that stuff in, But yeah. I tell you what, starting it now and then dialing in next year is even smarter. And then you know where it came from. That's the big part.
8: I much prefer it. And I'll tell you, as much as I brag and enjoy sweepable balconies versus having to cut grass, one thing I wish I had was a garden area for sure. And it's top of the list for when I do put a home on the coast. Like, I want to, and I'm not a big gardener, but like you said, man, who knows what you're eating nowadays? Like, everything's got plastic in it or some kind of chemicals
6: versus, or whatever else. Who knows?
8: Yeah, yeah. Versus walking out and grabbing my own potatoes or my own. Yeah, no.
6: That's way better. And it's interesting too. You know, you think about that. You control what's in it. And by the way, guys, just so you know out there, if you're creating your own garden, here's another just quick tip for you. If you have railroad ties around your garden beds, don't eat anything out of that. You don't need to have the creosote additive into your tomatoes or anything else.
8: Are you saying that creosote is bad for you?
6: Yeah, not good. But, you know, so many people don't know about that. You know, if you have that, I would build it up out of new material that's not creosote.
8: Yeah,
6: and go through and build that up. And then
8: they have landscaping timber that's specifically for that, right? But I found these railroad ties for cheap.
6: You know how it goes. I would just build out a retaining wall block and then you'll be fine. Yeah. You know, it's concrete, not going to hurt nothing. And then you'll replace all the dirt in there, get rid of that, get that going down the road. Because even though you remove the ties, the creosote's still washing off into the soil. So get that gone. I remember what was going on in North Tacoma, man. We had so many things up there with that.
8: I was just going to bring it up because the first house I ever bought in 1990 was on North 30th Street, very close to Ruston.
6: Yep.
8: And all the arsenic and everybody got, you know, $700 settlements or something. Like, we're doing cleanup now and da da da, right? But it's not only that, but how many years did that smelter pump out garbage that people
6: playgrounds, schools?
8: Yeah.
6: Dangerous stuff.
8: Arsenic polluted.
6: Well, they were digging up yards for years, you know, pulling up the 12 inches of soil.
8: Yep. And 12 inches, what's 12 inches do after it's been polluted for, I don't know, 70 years or whatever, however long it was, you know?
6: All they're doing is getting the topsoil away and the stuff underneath that we're not going to talk about.
8: That's my point. Anyway,
6: Pay Johnny, we're out of time, brother, but it's such a good point, guys. And just be careful out there. You can have the best intentions, but if you don't have that set up right, it can be pretty dangerous. And nobody wants that. You just want to be healthy.
8: You've got AI. Use it. Search. What's dangerous? What's scary? What should I pay attention to? I'm planting a garden. I want to make my grass healthier. Do the searches, man. We're way beyond Google at this point. Stick it in Grok, stick it in ChatGPT. It'll give you more information than you want, keep you safe, and grow a pretty garden or, you know, whatever it is you're trying to do, you know. Use the right nutrients. Don't use the chemicals. And that was the one point he made. You know, they're using molasses, not formaldehyde.
6: Exactly. All right, guys. John, thanks for coming on again today. I'm Eric G. And for John Dudley, you've been catching.

0: Would you tell a complete stranger your medical history, financial troubles, marriage problems, and political opinions? Millions of people do that every day with artificial intelligence. Don't misunderstand me. AI can be a great tool. But here's the question. Are you certain those conversations are private? For centuries, private conversations happened in living rooms, bedrooms, and across kitchen tables. Today, many people share their deepest thoughts with a machine owned by some faraway corporation. Maybe your conversations are private. Who knows? Most users have never read the terms, never checked the settings, and never asked who owns the machines and what happens to the stored exchanges. Throughout history, every new communication technology has proven less than private. Before you tell AI your deepest secrets, ask yourself, who else is listening? 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
5: Breaking news at Town Hall. I'm Bob Agnew in Washington. President Trump gave a speech and met with farmers in Wisconsin in a preview of what his midterm campaign might look like.
6: We love the farmers. We love everything about your state.
7: The president described the Republican Party as the only option for farmers.
6: As president, I fought for the American farmer like no one has ever fought before. Nobody's, like, I'm up here today. I don't need this. I got elected. I'm here because I like the farmer.
7: Trump has scheduled a weekend at his estate in Bedminster, New Jersey, and will then attend Game 3 of the NBA Finals in New York Monday night. I'm Jennifer King.
5: A federal judge strikes down a Trump administration immigration policy, something that will affect 39 countries.
8: The policy enacted after the shooting of two National Guard members that made it harder for immigrants from dozens of countries to stay and enter the country has been struck down. In a ruling harshly criticizing the administration, U.S. District Chief Judge John McConnell Jr. said the policy threw the lives of countless immigrants living in the United States into indeterminate legal limbo. The policies enacted after the National Guard shooting last year meant that immigrants from dozens of countries have been categorically barred from receiving final decisions on, among other things, their asylum, work permit, green card, and citizenship applications. I'm Haya Pinjwani.
5: Federal regulators are giving the head of the MARTA transit system in Atlanta 2 weeks to put together a report on security and spending after a woman was brutally stabbed to death.
9: The feds will now be stepping in and investigating two stabbing attacks in Atlanta that happened on the MARTA transit system in the same week. The Fulton County Sheriff's Office says a 66-year-old woman, Margaret Swan, was stabbed to death, a 25-year-old under arrest. Transportation Secretary Sean Duffy posting a picture of her on his X page, writing, "Margaret's family deserves accountability. No one should be forced to fear for their safety on public transit." Laura Winters, Atlanta.
5: More on these stories at townhall.com.
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18: 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Thanks for joining me today. We've got a fun one ahead. We're talking here with Robert Thomas from the Pacific Legal Foundation. These are the guys that help you protect your property rights and everything around your home like that. Welcome to Around the House, brother.
19: Thank you very much, Eric. I appreciate it.
18: Thanks for coming on today, man. I love what you guys are doing, and I just found you guys recently because it popped across my social media feed, and I went, ooh, more people fighting for the little guy. And so, of course, I reached out and said, I want to have you guys on the show because I love to see that you're helping homeowners and other people out there as well.
19: Wonderful. That's great news. And we, not long ago, we're the oldest of, first of all, let me go back and say that our primary mission is to represent property owners and others for free in court to test cases where their governments, local and distant, are infringing on their property rights. And so we've been around. I'm glad you found us recently, but I'll say that we've been around for more than half a century, originating down here in California, but now I have lawyers in my property rights group nationwide, from coast to coast, and from time to time beyond coast. So we've had cases in Puerto Rico, Alaska, Hawaii, other places, so across all 50 states and territories. So I'm really glad you found us.
18: Yeah, thanks, man. And I think it might have been one of the things I've been talking about on the radio from time to time is, for instance, like the California Coastal Commission. They're legendary and kind of making up their own rules and going along the way, especially right now with, I got a buddy who's an architect who lost his, he was in one of the mobile homes on the view homes in the Pacific Palisades there looking right down the beach. So he's got years ahead before they even think of putting something back on there if they do. But it's been fascinating following that and everything else that's going down there, or quite frankly, what's not going on down there.
19: It's interesting for us here in California to see how the Coastal Commission, statewide agency with broad jurisdiction within the coastal zone, a few hundred yards inland from the coast, but the tentacles reach further, which we've known about for years here, for decades, and have considered sort of one of the biggest offenders when it comes to reasonable exercise of our property rights, how because of the Southern California fires and other events lately has really resonated. And now people outside of California are beginning to see, how can that be? Or they're beginning to ask those type of questions that we've asked and challenged for many, many years. One of the very first cases that Pacific Legal Foundation took on and won was against the California Coastal Commission, and a case in 1987 that went up from Southern California, went up to the U.S. Supreme Court, and the U.S. Supreme Court pretty decisively smacked down a Coastal Commission's attempt to stretch its jurisdiction and use its power to force homeowners to give up a property for something as simple as the condition of doing something as straightforward and simple as, oh, I want to tear down a beach bungalow and put up a house. In a case called Nolan against California Commission, California Coastal Commission was our very first big win. And so that agency has been on our radar since at least 1987. And it is very interesting to us that the excesses of that agency are now being recognized outside of the Golden State.
18: Yeah. It's crazy. And you're right. I've been following that Coastal Commission for a number of years, just kind of watching stuff because in my business and remodeling and design, you kind of watch that stuff and see how it goes. And every time, I mean, even the latest stuff that you guys have, the new case that you guys have been working on, I was kind of reading through that real quick. And I think they're asking for the homeowner to be able to tear their house down at a moment's notice and basically give their rights away as homeowners just to get approval or a potential approval a new house.
19: Exactly. And again, it's one of those things that until you see it almost in writing, that it's kind of hard to believe that would come out of our government that's supposed to be there, chosen by us, working for us. I mean, it's in this 250th birthday of the United States, we have to go back and remember that if we ever wondered what

0: the improvements and tear down your house if the commission in the future thinks you should. And that just seems insane until you read it in writing, and there it is, plain as day.
1: Yeah.
0: And so we're taking that on almost right after we close the books on one of our biggest wins in decades against the Coastal Commission. In, of all places, the California Supreme Court. We did not have to go to the U.S. Supreme Court on our latest
1: win. Wow.
0: But just last month, beat the California Supreme, or in the California Supreme Court, ruled for us unanimously. A small, modest little home builder in Central California had received the permission from the county. He was out. He wasn't inside any city, so he looked for permissions like you do in unincorporated areas. Looked for approvals from the county, and the county, which had a long history with this guy, and he had made some very modest home development, single family residences, and had actually followed through and done everything the right way. So the county was pretty familiar with this guy. And said, yeah, you can continue on that project and build two more homes. Well, the Coastal Commission got wind of it. And then, this is one of those things that until you see it in writing, it kind of makes no sense. Under California law, any two coastal commissioners can appeal another government agency's approval of a permit in the coastal zone to themselves. It's like judge, jury, and executioner, right? We tend to think, no, the judge should not be the prosecutor. But under the California system, two coastal commissioners can object and say, we appeal the local government's approvals to the very commission that we sit on. And that's what happened here. And that there was a fight. And it was essentially a fight where the two wolves are deciding over which of them gets to eat the lamb, in a sense. The county saying, no, we have jurisdiction to decide this issue and what we say goes. The commission saying, no, we're the ultimate deciders of what goes on in the coastal zone. And after a very long process, our client was vindicated. The property owner, the home builder, the California Supreme Court unanimously said that, oh, no, Coastal Commission, butt out. You're exceeding your jurisdiction. You're not supposed to be doing that type of thing. Local county, you have the authority to decide these things. You decided that he should be allowed to build, and get out of the way. And it ordered the California Coastal Commission to dismiss its own appeal and let these permits go into effect. So we think that one, pretty significant win after a long period where California courts were very much in rule in favor of the Coastal Commission. So that gives us some... lets us take heart that this latest case, the courts will see it in much the same way.
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0: What's up? 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
1: And Satchel from Steel Panther. 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
3: Finally, maybe getting, as one columnist put it down here, a reckoning of on its excessive use of its own power.
4: No kidding. And it's not just California. I mean, I'm in Oregon up here. My little brother and I have a beach house out in Cannon Beach, Oregon out there. And small town politics, man. You got hotel owners that are on the city council that want to shut down as many of the short-term rentals as they can. And they just passed one that I'm furious about where we can't use our fire pit because we are renting short-term rentals a few times a year, and they have outlawed the use of fire pits for anyone that is renting to anyone short-term rental. So my neighbor across the street can use his fire pit perfectly fine. Here's the crazy part. The city-owned RV park next to propane tanks and fireable and fire-prone RVs, and I'm an RV owner, that's perfectly okay to use it there. But if you're renting short-term and you're the homeowner, you can't use a fire pit in the city.
3: So it doesn't, let me get this straight. It doesn't say, well, someone's renting your property short-term, they can't use the fire pit. But for the other 364 days of the year that you live there and don't rent it to somebody else, because you rent it that one day to somebody else, then you can't use the fire pit.
4: Correct. 100%.
3: Okay, well, that makes a whole lot of no sense to me.
4: Let's
3: put it that way. And yet the city apparently doesn't have those concerns because in its own, when it rents out space, hey, no problem. Is it correct that they think you're going to be renting to arsonists? I mean, what's the problem?
4: And on top of that, there's zero history of fire pit structure fires or anything like that. There's nothing in recent history that has come up that I can even search in the news and find. So there's just no story there. But it's the personal interests, it seems, from my opinion at least, of the people that are living in the city that are like, oh no, we're going to control this because they want their hotels to be full. And if they can have a fire pit at their hotels, that's the crazy part.
3: I did okay in high school history, and I should have stuck with that maybe. But the reason I bring that up is that this all stems back 100 years. Where does this come from? People always ask me that. How come government can come up with all sorts of things that make no sense? And I tell them it started at least with respect to property regulation and the limitations on the uses of property about 100 years ago with the advent of something we're very familiar with now, municipal zoning. Before that, governments restricted people's uses for what were harmful uses. You couldn't make use of it. Nobody has the right to make use of their property in a way that is potentially harmful to somebody else or harms the public. And that notion goes back 1,000 years. And then about 100 years ago, local governments started codifying that principle rather than leaving it up to individual homeowners saying, hey, my neighbor is running a garbage dump on their property and they shouldn't be able to do that because it interferes with my use, and allowing the courts to take care of those problems. Municipalities started this thing called zoning, where they said, okay, this part of town is the residential zone. Here's the height limits. Here's the use limits. You can't make a commercial use in a residential zone. And here's the other thing, too, setbacks, right? You can't build. You may own the square footage, but you can't build out to the lot line. You got to set it back for various reasons.
4: But you could on the north side of the street, but not on the south side of the street.
3: Yeah.
4: And that's where that stuff gets a little crazy.
3: And yeah, exactly. And you can see it in some instances where, okay, height limitations initially came about because the fire truck ladders couldn't reach up more than 3 stories. Oh, okay. Well, then maybe 3 stories should be our height limit in this town. Oh, that makes some sense. And we didn't know about sprinklers and things like that, or setbacks. Well, things like fire trucks had to go between buildings in order to put out structure fires. And so you wanted some space between buildings and not lot lines, buildings built right next to each other with no gap. But over time, like everything else, sort of mission creep, let's call it, sets in, and the setback itself becomes something that maybe has its own, it's there for its own purposes almost. Well, anyway, this was challenged 100 years ago in a case out of Ohio. And the owner said, hey, these restrictions that you're putting me into these zones, kind of arbitrarily, really impact my property rights because you haven't shown that I'm doing anything harmful. It's one thing to say I can't do harmful things with my property. That's no infringement on property rights. But to simply say, hey, this is the residential parts of town, and in that case, a village of Euclid, now the city of Euclid, a suburb of Cleveland, said no apartment buildings. And when challenged on that, the city claimed that apartment buildings were harmful and detrimental to the health of the community, which is today, 100 years later, almost a laughable rationale. But in the end, the Supreme Court held that if there's any sort of rational relationship between the restriction and the furtherance of what the court called the public health, safety, welfare, or morals. And it's not hard to see how you can, almost anything is going to qualify on that standard.
4: Yeah, just depending on stance. It passes
3: constitutional muster. And we've lived with what we lawyers call the rational basis test. If there's any rational basis for the restrictions, courts take a hand-off approach. And that's the answer I give to people when they say, wait, these things make no sense to us. How can they possibly, these regulations be upheld? Aren't they unconstitutional? And I said, talk to the Supreme Court in 1926.
4: Yeah.
3: And see about changing that. And that's one of our missions that we do at PLF, is we have cases and are looking for other cases that are challenging that 100-year-old standard. We said what may have made sense 100 years ago doesn't make sense today, and zoning laws and similar types of restrictions, micromanaging your ability to use your property in what seem like obviously reasonable ways, really does infringe on your property rights, and the burden should be on the government, not the homeowner. The burden should be on the government to show that its restrictions on your uses are necessary and will actually result in improvement of the or protection of the public health, safety, and welfare, and not on the owner, where it is now under this Euclid case. It should not be on the owner to prove that, well, there I won't, what I'm doing won't harm this. It seems that the burdens are distributed all wrong. And so, we're trying to change that.
4: Yeah. I just saw an interesting one happen locally, and I'm talking blocks away from my house. So the city and the county, a couple cities and counties, are going to take this little narrow road that goes between houses and make it a thoroughfare, because we are a state of, we have the urban growth boundaries, which says you can build here, you can't build here, that kind of stuff. So this road was going to go through and people were going to lose all their backyards. I mean, it was going to be a fence 3 feet off the back of their house kind of thing as they go through. Because
2: Around the House, we'll be right back.
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6: With SRN News, I'm Bob Agnew in Washington. On Wall Street, it was a winning session once again on Friday after better-than-expected jobs numbers. The World Cup fields cover a lot of ground, and they will be hard to ignore as a big event. Once every 4 years, it gets underway next week, and a lot of the best teams in the world, of course, will be there. But it's an honor for North American countries to be actually hosting the event this year, the first match set to get underway next week in Mexico City. President Trump, in a speech and a meet with farmers in Wisconsin yesterday, said he's done more for American farmers than any president who has come before. Federal regulators now giving the head of MARTA, the transit system in Atlanta, 2 weeks to put together a report on security and spending. That demand coming from the federal level after a woman was brutally stabbed to death on board one of the trains. Officials say that's something Americans should never have to worry about. This is SR
7: Town Hall News, where conservative voices cut through the noise from breaking headlines to fearless opinion. We report what matters without apology. Written by people who actually believe what you believe. Town Hall tells the stories the corporate press buries, from President Trump to Capitol Hill, from pivotal elections to your everyday lives. Join the movement at townhall.com. 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
8: When someone you love passes away, there's grief. And then there are questions, paperwork, deadlines, responsibilities you didn't expect at a time when everything already feels heavy. I'm Dana Jacobson. From its very beginning, the Jacobson Law Firm has walked with San Antonio families through the probate process, guiding them step by step through something that is rarely easy to navigate. 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
4: So they're going to have to go through some farmland and along the river a little bit. The homeowner, which I think she, and I could be wrong here, but I think she might have been elderly, or she donated her riverfront property to be a wetland reserve. Well, the county rule says you can't put a road through a wetland reserve. It has to be 100 yards away. That killed that project. And I was like, wow, somebody used the wetland rules back against them to stop a project. And I went, extreme, but wow, interesting.
3: We've seen that not only from the federal government enforcing, say, the Clean Water Act and stretching it way beyond what Congress laid out. Congress back in the, people forget it was the Nixon administration that proposed the Clean Water Act. And it was a comprehensive but limited to certain things that the federal government has jurisdiction over. Waters of the United States. And over time, like a lot of other things, that mission creep set in and stretched the notion of waters of the United States to, was at one point there was actually something called the migratory bird rule. It was considered that if your pond in your backyard, ducks on their way north and south landed in there, that was considered a water of the United States, therefore subject to Clean Water Act jurisdiction when it was just this pond in your backyard.
4: Yeah.
3: The Supreme Court knocked that one down. And then the most recent sort of knockdown of that was, again, one of our cases involving a property in Idaho where the only connection to an actual thing you might deem navigable waters of the United States was subsurface. We're all connected, I guess, but you know, it was never Congress's intention. So there's those. You also have a lot of, we have 50 states doing a lot of similar type of restrictions and regulations on those. And then layer on top of that things that are now becoming vogue, these things called wildlife corridors to allow deer and the antelope play across your property. And as they migrate, they need a path and you cannot build in the path. So it's a no build zone on your property that follows deer trails, I guess. And we've been dealing with some of those. Speaking of Cannon Beach, there's also one that's popped up in the news lately about, I understand Cannon Beach is near a beach. Let's put it that way.
4: Yep.
3: And because of that sand in the wintertime, because of the tides and the winds and the weather, blows up on the people's property and starts collecting. Well, for the longest time, the Oregon, I think it's the Department of Environment, issued permits to people to clear off the sand. But recently, apparently, there's been a change of heart somewhere in the department, because now these permits that have been issued for years, allowing property owners not only to clear their own land from the sand and their houses to keep them from getting buried in Lawrence of Arabia dunes, I suppose, we're also clearing out the public access ways to and from the beach.
4: Yeah.
3: Allow the public to get to the beach, and we're burying those paths in sand, and the owners are like, yeah, we'll clear those out too, because we're Oregonians and we appreciate the ability for the public to get to the beach. Well, yeah. For some reason, they shut them down and said, no, you can't do that. So meanwhile, all this publicly owned sand is piling up on the homeowners.
4: It's even so worse than that, because I'm watching it in Cannon Beach, because it's right behind the beach house that we have there. It's we're a block off the beach. Well, 20 years ago, I think, and I could be wrong on the time, it could be 30, but they went in and planted some grasses in front of the beach houses just to kind of keep things going and to keep that sand from moving around as much. Well, the problem was that it's a now considered an invasive plant species. It's not supposed to be there. Well, this sand is now grown up, because as sand does, when it starts to collect, it keeps collecting. And now there's this huge sand dune. So all these homes that had a beautiful view of the beach now look like grasses in sand. They wanted to clean that out and level it back out and restore it the way it's supposed to. Except now there's some bird or something that's living in there, and they can't go in and do that. And so they won't let them touch it. But no, habitat for something. And now all of a sudden they can't go in and do anything with it. And it's just burying the homes. And so it's even a step beyond that. It's the bird species is going to get hurt if you remove that. But at the same time, every year that gets a foot or two taller. And now these people's homes, which were view homes, aren't really view homes anymore.
3: Right. They're sitting behind a sand dune.
4: Exactly.
3: Right. And it's getting taller every year. And they can't, at some point, it's going to come onto their property as well. So, yeah.
4: Absolutely.
3: These, you and I could talk all day about various situations that seem utterly ridiculous and yet are either not subject to challenge or the courts have upheld government action. And that's like, for us, it presents a target-rich environment in that sense, right? We have no shortage of people calling us up and saying, hey, I hear you work for free. Here's a case I have that might fit the agenda. Including not only just sort of generically property rights, but also specifically about homes that U.S. and Oregon constitutions expressly protect property, private property and property. But most of the U.S. Constitution and the state constitutions also protect homes specifically in an area that a lot of people don't think about that I would like to put on your radar as well, since you're about the home, right? Mm-hmm. Searches and seizures, right? We tend to think of, oh, hey, come back with a warrant, man, as sort of a thing, a criminal law type of right, a right not to be searched and seized, subject to police and other seizure without some probable cause and a warrant issued by a judge, right? A judge looks at it and say, yeah, there's a good chance you're going to find the murder weapon on this guy's property, and here's a warrant to go find it, to go look for it and find it. But what we're seeing more and more now is what we call administrative or blanket warrants, where in order to get some license to do an occupation, that you have to agree to warrantless, unannounced searches at any time government, zoning, or other inspectors want to come in and search your records. And in a time where more and more of us are working out of our houses, that implicates the right. And what's nice about the U.S. Constitution in particular, it says not only is your property protected, your person's homes, houses, and effects are protected against unreasonable searches and seizures. Yes. But we see this more and more. And so you have physical therapists who work out of their home saying in return for a license, you've got to open, be available for inspection unannounced anytime, or you mentioned short-term rental operators. We see that as well, saying as a condition of getting this license from the government to operate your business, you got to open your records, your houses, we're going to be able to come in and look around, see if there's any violations of law. And so I wanted to put that on your radar as well, because that we've got a textual basis in the Constitution says your home, your house is protected.
4: Yep.
3: So
4: and that's clearly written. There's no doubt about that.
3: No, there is. There, at least in my mind, there isn't.
4: Yeah. I mean, and to me, that's black and white. That's how I see that one. Right. And another case.
3: Not so much. So that's what our job is as Pacific Legal Foundation.
4: I'm watching a court case play out because I owned a home by this lake, and here in Oregon, we have Lake Oswego, which is south of Portland. And that one's been going on for a number of years because it's a private lake. When I purchased my house, I had a portion of the lake that I owned. It's on my deed of my home. So, and it added value to it because I had beach rights. I had boat rights. I had all these things I could do. This has been for over 50 years, probably close to 100 years. This has been a private lake. It was a tiny lake that they were using for a big iron mill before, and people started putting their cabins around it. And when they did that and they incorporated the city, so many houses around owned part of that lake because it was done over private property, and that's how they maintained the lake and all the other stuff. Well, now the state is saying that, well, shoot, that's not a private lake. All our waterways are navigable and public, including your private lake that they own, but they're not paying anyone for taking away their, I mean, that added $40,000 to the price of my home.
2: Around the House, we'll be right back.
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4: Your local, let's call it your local newspaper. They maybe don't want to step on the toes of the local commissioners. And hey, let's do a little tiny story on the back of the B section or something. And yeah, you bury it where nowadays it's
3: facility, right? Yeah. Where they have the weekly menu at the of the senior facility or the school.
4: Exactly. Yeah. It's buried in there and they covered it. But really, now I think somebody posted up on TikTok and it's out there.
3: Boom. Right. And we see that too with the willingness of lawyers, right? Mm-hmm. Or clients, let's say. And for the longest time before I came to this, the nonprofit that I work for now as a lawyer, that vibe was definitely there. You had clients who had multiple projects maybe underway, and you didn't want to be the guy that sues the city because they did a bad thing with respect to project A, because you got project B, C, D, and E there. But if you challenge them on A, there's at least a feeling that B, C, D, and E are going to end up in the later box or in purgatory someplace. And so there's that as well. And there is a sense that sometimes local law firms may not want to do that, which is why our outfit, one of the reasons our outfit was formed, is we don't have those kind of ties, right? We're not from the area, generally speaking. And so we're not bound to say we're worried about the political relationships with the local governments and appeasing them. We can look for cases that are good cases to develop and shape the law the right way, regardless of what impacts they may have.
4: That makes sense. You're not trying to step on, you're not worried about stepping on Jim and Tina's making up names down at the city hall. You're not worried about stepping on their toes because you got a barbecue with them next weekend.
3: Precisely.
4: Makes sense.
3: We think that's helped. I mean, in terms of making the law more predictable, more uniform, more, let's say, government actions conforming to the requirements that you read either in state laws or the U.S. Constitution or other places. The whole idea of having these laws here is to make it so you and I know how to shape our behavior in a way that's predictable and maybe we hope is least burdensome. But boy, you've got to be a lawyer just to if you want to do some remodelings on your house, not only have to be your own GC, you got to go be a lawyer too, right? At your own risk. Right. You move a piece of dirt that's wrong and it turns out that it's part of wetlands. Better call me up because the U.S. attorney could be knocking on your door. And I thought I had a dirt field. And there's literally a case like that from 15 years ago at the U.S. Supreme Court. Farmer plowed what every picture I've ever seen looks like just some fields for his crops. Well, it turns out that it was deemed wetlands under government regulations, and so he got criminally charged with violation of the Clean Water Act.
4: Yeah, it's crazy. It's crazy. Yeah. It's everywhere. I mean, it's just like here with we pulled every permit we needed to on that Cannon Beach House remodel, and the inspection for the permit for the short-term rental permit that we had to do was 10 times the inspection of the building department and the electrical department. And it's like, wow, way deeper inspection than even what the building department was doing.
3: Yeah, there was a study released not too long ago about why are the median home price in California, something like $900,000. Well, $200,000 or more of that is the costs of regulatory compliance. And yeah, I'm not saying, and we're not saying that we should just be the Wild West and just build whatever you want. But there's got to be some kind of limits to that because it's forcing people out. California had this massive out-migration of people moving to places that are less burdensome, have less burdensome regulatory scheme, a little more freedom. Florida is a prime example. Texas is a prime example. But, you know, when you lose your young people to other states because they can't afford to live there, unless they live in two or three generation households with their grandpa and grandma, something's off kilter. That should tell you something's off kilter. So that's what motivates us in many circumstances is we're trying to, you know, ultimately, yeah, we're interested in shaping government behavior to the requirements of law, but also to the sort of the real consequences of not doing so. And that's like, yeah, my house, I can't afford a house because it's $1.2 million in my neighborhood. If I want to live in the neighborhood I've lived in with my mom and dad all my life, when it comes time to leave the nest, I can't afford to do so.
4: Yeah. Well, that's crazy. I mean, like here, for instance, they just put a hold on it because everybody's been leaving Portland, same kind of thing. Yeah. But as of a year ago, if you were going to go pull a permit to build a house on an existing lot that maybe had a burned down house or something on it, you could spend $90,000 on permit fees because you had to give money to transit, to the parks, to water, and all of those little hoops to jump in to fund all these other little pet projects. But nonetheless, it still added $90,000 to the price of a house.
3: Yeah, they're a very famous case, and I always mistake how to pronounce this town in Oregon. Tigard,
4: right next door to me. Right next door to me.
3: Oh, well, very, very, very famous case along Fano Creek that went to the U.S. Supreme Court on those permitting fees. And the court said, struck down the city's attempt to impose said not only did you have to give up some fees, but you guys should give up a portion of your properties for a bike path hardware store wanted to do a little renovation. And so the city said, as a condition of that, you got to give up a bike path along the creek. And the owner was like, what does what I'm doing have to do with a bike path? The city's response was, well, we can. That's why.
4: Yep. I forgot about that until you mentioned it. I remember that because I remember that hitting a number of years back, and that's exactly what it was. Fano Creek Trail, which goes right up the road from me. So
3: if you're ever on the trail,
4: yep.
3: One of the conditions when the owner finally wins and the city says, okay, you cry uncle and we tap out, what do you want, owner? The owner said, well, help me pay some of my attorney's fees, and I want you to put a plaque on the bike path that said, with the case name and citation from the U.S. Supreme Court to remind people of that. It's very famous among us dirt lawyers, and we go there and take pictures of the plaque that's set into the ground right there on the bike path.
4: Okay, I think for this episode, I'm going to have to go find that and use that as our cover.
3: There you go. There you go. I can give you the GPS coordinates.
4: There we go. I think I know where it is because it's right over by the pub that's there too. That's on the trail. So it's right in that same area.
3: I forget what the main street is through town where it crosses the bike path.
4: Yep.
3: It used to be an Ace Hardware.
4: 100%.
3: It's no longer anymore because the owners passed away. But one of the things that Mrs. Dolan said she wanted before at the end of the case was she wanted that plaque to remind people, and there it is. So it's really neat. I don't know why. It's just it's not this spectacular national park, but we kind of go there and pay homage to her anytime we're in the neighborhood.
4: Absolutely. Well, Robert, we're running out of time, brother. What is the best way to people to find you guys if they have a case, if they want to donate to the cause and help support you guys? How do they do that?
3: You're talking my language. The easiest, best place is like everything else on the web, www.pacificlegal.org, or just hit your search engines and say, find me Pacific Legal Foundation. You're going to find us. We have a place where we say, if you have questions, comments, a potential case you want us to evaluate free of charge, give us some details, let us know how to find you, tell us what's going on, and hit send, and it'll come to us. I get those every day. We love talking to people and evaluating their cases. We may not be able to take every case that comes along, but we're very happy to take a look at it without charging legal fees. So nice. Find out what we do. There's a donation place for donations. We live 100% on donations. And our donors have very generously allowed us to go out and do things and fight the good fight. So anything. Most of our donors are small donors. They're not big corporate donors, that sort of thing. So most of our funding comes through smaller, modest, individual donations. Everything helps.
4: There's a big safety orange.
3: Yeah, the government litigates without budget, except it's your money. If you have to hire private lawyers, one of the first things I used to do was to tell a lot of clients, I want to take your case as a private lawyer, but I can't because it makes no economic sense to take your case. And the government's going to sit there and string you out till you bleed out economically. We don't worry about that with PLF. If the principle is good, if the case is good, we're in, we stay the course. You don't worry about budget.
4: Robert, thank you for coming on the show, man. I love what you guys are doing, Pacific Legal Foundation. Robert H. Thomas, brother, thanks for coming on today and educating everybody. I love this.
3: Eric, it's a pleasure to have met you and to talk a little shop with you for the last hour. I appreciate it.
4: Thanks, brother. I'm Eric G. You've been listening to Around the House.

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6: Breaking news at Town Hall. I'm Bob Agnew in Washington. Six more states held primary elections this week, and the top Republican in Congress is concerned about many of the results. On the Salem News program this week on Capitol Hill with Tony Perkins, House Speaker Mike Johnson says that Democrats seem intent on nominating far-left radicals for the House and Senate.
7: The farther and farther left candidates are making their way through these primaries, and some of them are prevailing, heading down into runoffs. Really dangerous people with really dangerous ideologies. They're Marxists, and they want to turn America into that. So we have to defeat them. This is a battle of ideologies. We say it often, the widening chasm between the two parties, it's, you know, in terms of our philosophy, has never been as great as it is, and that's why the stakes are so high.
6: And Speaker Johnson's full interview being heard at this hour when This Week on Capitol Hill is broadcast on the Salem News Channel. Various rumors and mistrust have persisted in the Eastern Democratic Republic of Congo as the nation battles an Ebola outbreak.
8: The rare Bundibugyo type of Ebola has taken locals by surprise after weeks of spreading unnoticed. Hundreds of cases were suspected when the outbreak was declared in May, but many dismissed the news as a Western conspiracy. Like many people living in eastern Congo, Shanti Jokis has struggled to make sense of the outbreak. She laments that there were so many rumors about Ebola that people didn't know what to believe. She says the rumors I hear are that people don't believe Ebola exists, and now people are afraid to go to the hospital. I'm Charles Deledesma.
6: U.S. employers added a surprisingly strong 172,000 jobs in May, even as the labor market continued to show resilience in the face of rising costs from the Iran war and more struggles with inflation. It was a losing session on Wall Street. The Dow Jones Industrial Average was down by 695 points. The high-tech NASDAQ gave up more than 1,000. This is townhall.com.
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16: 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But before we go there, I do want to introduce our co-host, Dr. Rajay Sudath, is with us today, and he's a proud Tampa native. He's board certified in family medicine and the lead physician at the university location for Optum. He brings great passion to primary care. He's a wealth of knowledge. He makes health issues simple and clear and easy to understand. And that is exactly why we love having you here on the show. Dr. Sudath, welcome.
17: Thank you so much. So happy to be back again.
16: Absolutely. Today we have with us board-certified family medicine physician, Dr. Francesca Diggs. Dr. Diggs earned a medical degree from St. George's University in Grenada, West Indies, and completed her family medicine residency at Genesis Regional Medical Center in Grand Blanc, Michigan. Dr. Diggs is certified by the American Board of Family Medicine and currently practices at WellMed in Carrollton, which is near the Dallas-Fort Worth, Texas area, where she provides comprehensive patient-centered care for her patients. And outside of medicine, I understand Dr. Diggs says she has fallen in love with gardening and says gardening aligns with the same principles as medicine, nurturing growth, maintaining balance, and overall restoration. All right, Dr. Diggs, tell us what is currently flourishing in your garden, and what is your secret to a green thumb? Because I'm horrible. My thumb is probably red, if there's such a thing.
18: Yeah. Oh, no, no, no. Honestly, I love herbs right now. I feel like those are the easiest things to grow. And once you get a good handle on them, they seem to just kind of flourish on their own. I think the hardest thing I have to do is try to keep the rabbits out of my garden. They seem to have a feast daily.
16: I know. I was talking to my mother the other day, and I asked her about her garden, and she says, "Oh, I gave up on that months ago." I said, "Well, what happened, Mother?" She said, "You know, I looked out one day, and the squirrel just kind of really looked back at her with a grin on his or her face and a huge tomato in its mouth, and, you know, was having a field day. Thanks for the tomato. I'm out of here." So, yeah, I was like, wow, I guess she maybe have defense in it. I don't know, but she gave up on it. But, yes, I think basil is probably my favorite herb. So, yeah, I've toyed around with growing, starting a garden as well. But anyway, I digress. Today's episode is all about brain health, what it is, why it matters, and most importantly, what we can do every day to improve it. So, Dr. Diggs, brain health isn't just about memory. I think that's what most of us think about when we think about brain health. It's about how well our brains help us function from day to day in many key areas of our lives, which I know that you are going to talk about. So let's just start by sharing what we mean by brain health and sharing some of the key areas that our brain health influences, starting with memory. That's the best place to start.
18: Absolutely, yes. So brain health, it's the thing that keeps us going. And I think, especially since COVID pandemic, we've all kind of have understood that like brain health means, you know, how we interact with people and also just, how we process things. We've all learned that we have a lot of distractions in this world and, that can make us kind of feel like we're not paying attention to what we're doing. And, yes, forgetfulness is definitely part of that, but, just being able to maintain the mindfulness that keeps us engaged with each other, with our activities, and also trying to preserve it to reduce the risk of dementia further on. So there's quite a few aspects to it.
16: Oh yeah, I know that my brain just doesn't function well when I do not get enough rest. And outside of rest, are there any other factors that influence good or bad brain health? And I want you to answer that question. But I just, before we go there, let's take a moment to welcome those who may have just joined us. You're listening to the award-winning Docs in a Pod, presented by WellMed. Our podcast are available wherever you listen to your podcast, and we're also available on the radio in several Texas markets. I'm Carmen Miles, alongside our co-host today, Dr. Rajay Sudath, and we're chatting with Dr. Francesca Diggs out of Carrollton, Texas, about brain health. So, yeah, I just want to talk about the multiple factors over our lives that influence brain health, if you will.
18: You mentioned sleep, and sleep is one of the most important things that we can do. We all know how it feels to wake up from a terrible night of sleep, and then we know how amazing it feels to wake up with good sleep. Getting good sleep, we should have a few cycles of that deep rest, and that's when our glymphatic system, which is kind of like the lymphatic system, gets a chance to really clean out the clutter from our brains. And so that's one of the most important things to maintain, is getting a very good sleep schedule. The other things include exercise, nutrition, maintaining good heart health, and again, being active in communities, being active with your families. That's one of the most important things too.
16: Yeah, I've noticed, Dr. Diggs, that when I tear myself away from the sheets in the morning and I take even just a brief 15 to 20 minute walk, just a simple stroll to start my day, I'm much more with it. I find that I'm much more with it, and I'm sharper than any other day, like a day that I choose to sleep in a little bit later, maybe just grab a good cup of coffee and pray that that I get a good caffeine jolt. So what's the skinny on exercise and brain health? There really is a connection, or is it just in my head?
18: Oh, no, there's a real connection to that. Of course, you know, we all feel better when we release endorphins. So getting exercise in does help to release those. But also exercise, I mean, we need our brains to move our bodies. So it's a consistent practice in keeping the mind, the body connected. And so there's been lots of studies to show that that keeping daily activity will improve strength, mobility, but especially cognition.
17: Absolutely, yeah. And you know, when some of my patients, when we talk about

0: right? Yes.
1: So yes, you know, a person who, if you know, grandpa, grandma, or even your wife or your husband, you know, they have are heavy snorers. You know, it's like, oh my God, what's going on? Somebody sawing logs in there? Oh no, that's just, you know, hubby sleeping. So snoring can be an indication that a person may have sleep apnea. There's a really good comedian, Joe Coy, who has a bit on sleep apnea. And it's basically, if you stop breathing and somebody sees you stop breathing while you're sleeping and they have to kind of, you know, nudge you to see if you're still alive, okay, you probably have at least an indication to get screened for sleep apnea. And so sleep apnea is... the problem is you're not breathing, so the old air builds up in your lungs. And so brain health is almost always tied with blood oxygen, right? So the better the oxygen that's flowing to your brain, the better your brain functions. So whether that's making sure your blood is flowing well, whether that's making sure your lungs are working well, maybe that's making sure that your urine's flowing, all of those things in your body are working to make sure that your blood going to your brain is uninterrupted and as fresh as possible.
2: Makes sense. And if we're not, if we at some point in our sleep are not breathing, then that definitely is not working to our advantage, right? That oxygen and the blood circulation to the brain. This just dawned on me going back to physical exercise. We hear so much about the importance of incorporating exercise into our daily routines and maintaining good muscle strength so that our bodies are strong and so that they function the way that we need them to. But rarely at all have I ever heard anyone speak on training the brain. The brain is a muscle, right?
0: Yes.
2: And I may be off track, but is it at all possible to train the brain? I mean, it's different from other muscles, but how do we train the brain? Is that possible?
0: Oh, absolutely. I mean, we start from the second we come out the womb, we're training the brain. So even from the art classes in kindergarten, we're always trying to learn new things. And each time that we do, when we get the opportunity to learn something, we build these synapses, which actually help to strengthen the brain. And much like muscles, the more we use it, the better they work. So it's really good to do some Sudoku and crosswords, things like that. But more importantly, it's good to learn how to do new things. So if the puzzles are changing, then that's fantastic. But I'll be honest, if we're kind of doing the same crossword every week, we're not really using that brain too much. It's just kind of like doing the same, 2 pound weight for, you know, years and years.
2: Okay. That's important to know. Okay.
1: And one of the things, building on what Dr. Diggs said, how do we train the brain? You know, social interaction is also another type of brain training, right? When you're talking with people, when you're looking at their facial emotions, when you're participating in a conversation, when you're interacting with people, that is also brain stimulation, right? And so again, that is also a type of exercise. Oftentimes when patients retire, they stop working, and that's one of the major social calls, right? People are getting out and they're meeting people and they're interacting, usually because of the job. But when they retire, they don't really have a reason to go out to seek people, to see people. And so that can be one of the things that causes a person not to be able to have that memory, reinforcement.
2: Absolutely. Great stuff. We need to take just a quick break, but please stay with us as we continue this great discussion on brain health, why it's important, and how to maintain good brain health. You're listening to Docs in a Pod, presented by WellMed. We'll be right back.
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0: 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I'm your host, Carmen Miles, with co-host Dr. Rajay Sudath of Tampa, Florida, and our guest today, Dr. Francesca Diggs out of Carrollton, Texas. And just before the break, we were talking about the great benefits of exercise as it pertains to brain health, but the brain is a muscle too, and it needs to be trained. So let's circle back to that and talk about ways that we can train our brain.
1: Oh, yes, yes. Okay. So we mentioned that it's really good to interact with the community, and that is one of the most important things. Something else that we have to remember, especially with seniors, is that they do tend to isolate. And so, and sometimes we can see that as, depression and maybe some anxiety. And so also being sure that we look at those and we treat those is also very important to brain health as well. Making sure that we get them screened, and also that we encourage them to socialize so that we don't fall back on those.
2: Right. And so often, you know, patients, some patients, I'm sure you as well, Dr. Diggs, have patients who have no social support, right? You know, they're in this later part of their years, and they don't necessarily have anyone in their life that they're interacting with. And so sometimes we have to be a little creative on how can we direct these people. You know, where can they get social fulfillment? And so a lot of the healthcare plans have silver sneakers, not trying to plug anything here, but, you know, that can be a great way for people to interact with others, whether it's going to the gym, doing organized fitness routines, playing pickleball, getting the pickleball league, even if it's not exercise, even if it's like, you know, playing bridge with other people. You know, that used to be kind of the stereotypical grandma, I'm going to get together with the girls and we're going to play bridge or dominoes or something. You know, when people don't have that part of that social interaction, that can interfere with your, you know, mental capacity, and you can have some of that decline. And then before the break, we were talking a little bit, during the break, we were talking a little bit about routines and schedules. And so I often bring this up for patients when we're going to do a Slums test or a memory test, because, you know, even if it's a simple thing of going through the calendar, what day of the week is it? What month is it? What year is it? You know, I have patients who tell me, you know, doc, I'm retired. Monday could fall on a Sunday and I'd never know. Right. And it's just like we said, it's a muscle. If you don't use your time, if you don't manipulate time and have a schedule, your body and your brain kind of forget how that works. If you look at those memory tests, the first three tests, the first three questions out of 30 questions are, what's the day of the week? What's the day? What's the year? What's the season? Right? You know, that's 10% of that test, those three questions. So, you know, if we want to maintain our ability to control time, right, we need to be working with time. So having a schedule, doing different things. So I think that's one of the main major things that we could definitely be doing. And then we had talked a little bit about diet. You know, there's so many different ways that we can try and improve with antioxidants and things like that as well.
1: Yes. The diet actually does lead to brain health, because as we know, inflammation is the enemy to everything, to heart health, to brain health, to just fatigue, everything. And so really kind of focusing on a cleaner diet. The Mediterranean has been a tried and true plan. It works all the time because it focuses on getting those green leafy vegetables, the lean meats, the olive oil, the good proteins. Those things really do help to, they do help to give you good brain food, but they also help to soothe your gut. And as we know, like people who have bad gut or inflammation, or they just don't feel good there, that translates into how our brains feel too. So they're tied pretty directly together.
2: Yes, I remember I was actually reading because I had a patient recently who, we did the two question screen, for memory. They didn't do so well. We did the full memory test, and they didn't do as well as they thought they would. Right? They didn't do bad. It's just they were rather surprised at how bad that they are not as good as they thought they should do, and so they really wanted to know what are the things that I can do. To really change my diet. And so that was absolutely right. Green leafy vegetables, kale, spinach, turnip greens, those kind of things. And then also it was kind of the antioxidant rich berries, cherries, blueberries, strawberries. And so in researching for this patient, I had looked up, there was a study where they did wild blueberry powder. So it was freeze-dried blueberry powder, and I think it was two
1: Interesting.
2: tablespoons daily improved dementia scores.
1: Oh.
2: So people who were already diagnosed with dementia, their scores had improved. I think it was after 6 months to a year of having that every day just as part of a supplement to their diet. So inflammation is real, right? Inflammation and how it interacts with your brain. The oxidative stress on your brain. So those are some of the things that those types of interventions can help with. And I was looking at some of the supplements that people are or that are marketed for brain health, and a lot of
1: Oh,
2: those types of supplements are they're coming exactly from the same things that are kale and blueberries are chock full of. So those are really the wonder foods, the superfoods. All of those superfoods are great.
1: something to
2: And
1: grow in the garden for sure.
2: absolutely, and that brings us back full circle.
1: Yes.
2: We were talking earlier about gardening. I have no problems with rodents in my garden because I have three cats. So maybe you might want to get a cat.
1: I should definitely. But so you mentioned the antioxidants and the oxidative stress, which leads me to alcohol. I mean, yes, we all enjoy a very good glass of wine every now and then, but the studies have shown that overuse of that can definitely slow down the brain health and can cause some deterioration. Oh my goodness, deterioration there.
2: Yes, absolutely. And then, the other vice that usually goes hand in hand with alcohol is
1: Oh,
2: cigarettes. So,
1: yes, smoking, yes.
2: right? I only drink when I smoke. I only smoke when I drink. So, if we can get patients,
0: Oh,
2: to
0: good.
2: stop smoking, that's a big one because if you think about it, we just talked about how anything that decreases oxygen to your brain is something that's bad for your brain health. And so inhaling carbon monoxide, if you think about a burning building, oh my gosh, that person had carbon monoxide poisoning. Well, when you're smoking a cigarette, you're getting carbon monoxide poison slowly but surely every single day, every single stick of that, So sometimes you have to present it that way. This carbon monoxide is sticking to your red blood cells. It's not allowing the oxygen to get to your brain. You're slowly driving the oxygen out of your brain. And sometimes seeing it that way or listening to that way is a good way to kind of present it that way. And we had touched on earlier about mental health, and we had kind of touched into it, Dr. Diggs. And I think, for us, we talk about how depression and dementia are kind of the great pretenders. They can you can have one mimicking the other, you can have one mimicking the other, and then you can have both of them at the same time,
1: Absolutely. And sometimes that is what we think of as being like brain fog, or that's why we don't feel like we're not or that we can't so socialize, we can't process. It's that we are actually a little bit depressed, or we may have some anxiety. The beautiful thing is that we have so many treatment options. I mean, there's therapy. There are some fantastic medications. There's also just getting outside and doing the old-fashioned thing there. So it's very important that people work with their providers to get a very good comprehensive plan. I mean, because sometimes it is important to start an SSRI to help replenish serotonin, which does, of course, support brain health. The other thing that is also very good that I think we've all kind of been told, but we don't practice it all the time, would be mindfulness training. Just having dedicated time to where all you're doing is just focusing on your brain, and that can help to reduce anxiety. That can help to improve depression and also support brain health. And there's several apps out there that can make this very easy. I think the one that I see the most is I think it's called Headspace. And that one's been very, very good too.
0: Great information. You both are such a wealth of information. I appreciate you joining us. I cannot believe we are out of time. Just some closing thoughts. Brain health is something you build daily through moving your body, eating nourishing foods, getting proper rest, staying mentally engaged, and managing stress. Remember, your brain supports every part of your life, and just like your heart, it deserves care at every age. Listen, don't be a stranger. 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
4: During repairs to fix a fresh leak that broke out on board the International Space Station, and the five astronauts moved into the SpaceX capsule that is docked at the station, while cosmonauts worked outside to fix a leak, which is on the Russian side of the orbiting laboratory. The crew left the capsule and returned to regular operations after the repair work was complete. Putting the brakes on AI, Anthropic is proposing that top AI companies coordinate a way to pause the development of advanced AI systems should they become too dangerous. The company behind the Claude chatbot says that the technology is improving so quickly that there's a risk humans could lose control. In a blog post on Thursday, Anthropic suggested that the world have an option to slow or temporarily pause AI development. This is SRN News.
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10: 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This program provides health, wellness, and other information for caregivers who are vital to the health and well-being of so many people across our country. And now, here are your hosts, Ron Aaron and Carol Zernial.
12: Well, thank you so much for joining us today on the award-winning Caregiver SOS On Air. I'm Ron Aaron, along with our co-host, Carol Zernial. We have a very interesting program coming your way in just a minute. Carol has a master's degree in social gerontology, some 30 years experience in the field. She's co-chair of the Raise Family Caregiving Advisory Council and executive director of the WellMed Charitable Foundation, Grand Families and Kinship Caregiving. Big topic.
13: It's a huge topic, and it's one that the RAISE committee has taken very seriously. There is a separate council for kinship caregivers, for those representing those grand families, and we're so lucky today to have really the person who, you know, put grand families front and center in front of the country for many, many years. Donna Butts is joining us.
12: And she's got a new book coming out. We'll give you some background on Donna, in case you don't know. She's an award-winning nonprofit executive, author, and trusted voice, frequently quoted in the national media. As executive director of the Generations United, a role she served in for more than 27 years, she was invited to testify before Congress. She addressed the United Nations. She's spoken before the Federal Reserve Board and has been present in more than a dozen countries, including at the World Human Rights Cities Forum in South Korea. And Donna Butts, it is a pleasure to have you with us.
14: It's wonderful to be with you, Ron and Carol. Thanks for having me.
12: What is it that attracted you to the topic of grand families?
14: Well, I didn't really know much about grand families until I started at Generations United, and it was almost 30 years ago, as you said, and based on the 1995 White House Conference on Aging, which elevated grandparents raising grandchildren really for the first time to the national agenda, Generations United decided that there wasn't anybody who was bringing the aging groups and the children and youth groups together to really address the families' needs and issues and work towards support for them across the generations. So Generations United became involved with a number of other people.
12: And it turns out there are a whole lot of folks who are raising their grandkids, often with little support.
14: You're really right, Ron. There's about 2.5 million children in the country that are being cared for by a little over 2 million grandparents, aunts, uncles, and they really don't usually have very much support.
13: What is it that people don't know about grand families, about grandparents or kinship caregivers?
14: It's a good question, Carol. There's a lot that they don't know. Oftentimes there are these myths, these stereotypes. When we first started, the stereotype was it was only inner city African American single grandmothers who were just doing it because they'd get a welfare check. We were able to, I think, debunk that myth because really it's all socioeconomic groups. It cuts across all of our demographics in the country. And it's just a matter of what the family may need. Some families, say the former foundation head that lived on Cape Cod and raised his three granddaughters, they really didn't need help and support. They could afford to raise the children, but others can't.
12: And when they step into that role, do they have the kind of training and background needed to become the caregiver for those young kids?
14: They seldom do, Ron. Usually what happens is it's a knock in the middle of the night. One of the stories that just touched my heart was a grandmother in Kansas City and she had raised her children. She had downsized to her dream condo with white carpet and little crystal figures all over the apartment. It was sort of her single Barbie doll dream house. And then there came a knock in the middle of the night, and she was given two grandchildren. So the crystal figures went in the closet. The white carpet didn't stay white very long. It was really dreams deferred. So people are really scrambling, trying to find resources, trying to find supports, trying to find what they can for the children and for themselves.
12: And you've written a book about grand families.
14: Yes, I wanted, after all these years, to write a book, and I did it really for three reasons. I wanted to honor the grandparents and the uncles, aunts, the caregivers. I wanted to honor them. I also wanted to document the progress that's been made, because I think sometimes people get into something they're passionate about, and they think that that they're going to be able to fix it overnight. But really, it's that gradual progress, and it's plugging away at it for a long time. And then I really wanted to motivate people to want to do something to support grandparents in their neighborhood, in their community, and in their country.
12: Stay with me just a minute. Donna Butts, our guest. Grand families and kinship caregivers, our topic. I'm Ron Aaron, along with Carol Zernial. We're here today for Caregiver SOS On Air.
13: Well, Donna, you know, when I was with the on aging, sorry, had a little mic drop. The youngest grandparent raising their grandchildren that we served was 26.
14: It's amazing, isn't it, Carol?
13: Yeah. He had had children when he was 13, and his 13-year-olds had children when they were 13. And so when we think about kinship caregivers and grandparents, we're really talking about a very age-diverse group as well as ethnically diverse. And then there's that whole cohort. You know, maybe the way I raise my kids or my parents raise me is different. Times have changed. It's a digital age. That's a lot to take on.
14: It's a lot to take on. I think the grandparents that really resonated with me have talked about math, how different math is taught today than it was when their children were in school or when they were in school. There's so many new things for them to think about. But you're right about the diversity. One of my favorite stories in the book is Bob Rubel, who's an uncle that got custody of his niece when she was about 6 or 7. And he was married at the time. He and his wife separated. So he was a single father from the time that she was 9 years old and didn't know what trauma was, didn't know what a teenage girl was going to be like. And his stories are amazing. She's 30 years old now, graduated from college and doing very well. And he's really proud of it. But he will tell you about the times that he didn't know what to do, including when she started to develop. So he took her to Victoria's Secret and said, hook her up, and sat in a corner.
13: Oh, that must be fun. Well, you know, you mentioned the word trauma, and it's not unusual for some of these families that knock in the middle of the night is because maybe someone went to prison, maybe somebody had a drug problem, mental health problems. There's a lot of things that can impact us. And so that trauma, how does a grandparent, you know, deal with the trauma that comes in that door?
14: It's a lot, as you know. And what we need to have are more opportunities for trauma-informed care. So the grandparents look for supports, for counseling, for support for the children. And they go to all kinds of lengths and means to locate that. What they also have to think about, and you know this from your rich caregiving background, is it not just the children that are traumatized. It's the caregivers themselves, because their lives have been uprooted. Their dreams of what was going to happen with their children and that role of being a grandparent or an aunt and uncle has suddenly changed on them. So it's learning about trauma. Support groups are very helpful. Resources in your community, in your state, can be very, very helpful in supporting that journey. But what we do know is that relatives stepping in help children get through some of the impacts of trauma more than if they're bounced around from home to home in the foster care system.
12: I had that call in the middle of the night, 1 a.m., Child Protective Services called. And said, we need your help. Your granddaughter is in a very dangerous place. And so we picked her up. And today, she's 14, living with us. We adopted her and her siblings. So we've got three kids, all adopted, all came from a very dangerous place. So I know what that call is like. And my wife never had kids at the time. I'm a little older. I'm 84. She was 50 when the kids came to us. And on the way home with that little girl who Gina had never even, my wife, had never changed a diaper, we stopped at the local all-night Walmart because we had nothing. She went in, and it took forever for her to come out. She finally came out, and I said, "Where did you get the diapers?" She said, "No, but I found a cute bathing suit." And that began what is now a 14-year-old, very, very wonderful young woman. So I know what that's like.
14: Oh, well, thank you, and congratulations to you and to your wife. I've never met a grandparent that didn't say yes when they were given the choice of either having their grandchild go into foster care or taking them. But it's still a very difficult decision, and you know firsthand what the impact is and what that means in terms of your sacrifices.
12: Well, it's all been worth it.
14: Yes, that's what I hear.
12: Yeah. You've worked with Congress and others on legislation to try to help grandparents raising grandchildren. What is it you'd like to see happen?
14: Well, unfortunately, today, what we're doing is trying to protect the progress that we've made. There are so many efforts to peel back the services and supports for families. So we're trying to make sure that TANF, Medicare, Medicaid, and food access are things that the grandparents can still have. We have, there are supports and services that would be extremely helpful. You know, more acknowledgement of informal caregiving. For every one child in the care of relatives in the foster care system, there are 19 outside of the system being raised informally. So it's how they can access supports and services if they're not a part of a system is something that is really big that we've been working on, and we and other partners and advocates have worked on.
12: And often the grandparent who steps in gives up work, loses a tremendous amount of potential income in order to raise that child. There's no support for them, no dollars to help them do that.
14: There really aren't. The only federal source is the Temporary Assistance for Needy Children, TANF, child-only grant, which is not very large. And then it depends on the state what services or supports are available to them. But you're right. What we found in a study we did of the caregivers and their financial capabilities is they're really, really good money managers. They just don't have enough.
12: Well, that's a similar story. We're going to come right back to you, Donna Butts. Stay with us. We're talking grand families and kinship caregivers, her book that comes out in early June called Grand Families, Stories of Children and the Loving Relatives Who Raise Them. I'm Ron Aaron, along with Carol Zernial. 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

0: 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Caregiver SOS On Air is where you find us. 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We're also on the radio in several cities in Texas and Florida as well. Donna is an expert on grand families, kinship caregivers, and we're talking with Carol Zernial as well, our co-host. So, Carol, huge numbers of grand families caring for kids.
1: Well, there are, and, you know, we have these, I don't know, slivers of awareness, I think, now that didn't exist when I started with the creation of the National Family Caregiver Support Program. There was, they identified grand families as raising grandchildren as a place to provide services. But, you know, Donna, what I've noticed in talking with our colleagues over the years is that they are starting to pull back on some of that. Some of that money that was above and beyond the minimum requirements for grand families due to the demands on older adult services, that money is going to, let's just say, caregivers of older adults versus those grand families, whereas some of us used to overinvest, recognizing the hole that some of these grand families lived in. But I've seen that kind of slipping away a little bit, which kind of goes to your point about the reduction. Does it feel like that? Are you hearing that from the other families?
2: I think you're right about that, Carol. I mean, what we all know is that there was never enough money allocated for the National Family Caregiver Support Program, that caregiving is a much larger issue in this country than we put resources into. And so that is an even bigger issue. But with the National Family Caregiver Support Program, I remember the days when we were all working on getting that passed, and there was a lot of compromise between the aging groups and the grand families and others to come up with the 10% of the funds that would go towards grandparents raising grandchildren. And then over the years, whenever it comes up for reauthorization, somebody tries to chip away at that. So it's one that's, it's a constantly needs to be guarded, but we also all need to work together to make sure that there's more money allocated and appropriated.
0: What has to be done to make that happen? To get that money allocated?
2: I mean, part of it is the voices. The voices of constituents. Everyone lives somewhere, I hope, where there's a representative, where they have members of Congress that they can contact and say how important it is. It's staying in the know and understanding what's happening, staying on some of the alerts, staying aware of some of it, but not being afraid to raise your voice is very important, because that's what it takes. It takes hearing from people and also hearing the stories, the real stories that touch people's lives.
1: Well, Donna, I've always thought that you had the missing ingredient in our advocacy work, and that was the Generations United piece, that those of us who worked with older adults and kind of stayed in that lane, oftentimes it was the disabilities groups that we felt like we were different. We're not them. They're not us, the grand families groups. But it is the family piece. It is the, all of those generations. And you've talked about it for years. So what do you think is different about cross-generational or Generations United versus just services for grand families or services for older adults?
2: I think it's always been a problem that we silo and separate our services, the ways that we approach public policy, the way we approach issues in our country. And I do believe, as you know, in the Generations United approach, which is to use that intergenerational solutions lens. And I think one of the examples that I oftentimes use is that child protection legislation passed 36 years before elder abuse legislation passed. Whereas had we looked at abuse from across the generations, across the lifespan, we could have addressed it in a more holistic way. So I think that we have to always refuse to listen to the pitting the generations against each other argument, that we can't possibly serve our older and our younger generations, and to realize that they're all part of a family, and that family structure goes well beyond just the child and the parent.
0: And are there receptive voices in Congress?
2: There are. It is It is more difficult now. We know that it's much more contentious, that there's a lot of action underway to make us even more divided. And so it is harder to find people who are willing to work in a bipartisan across the aisle way. But we still find that one of the issues that unites people is family. You know, if you start talking about their parents, their grandparents, their children, the children in their neighborhood, that's oftentimes something that where people can find common ground.
1: Well, I had a fellow board member at the National Council on Aging once who was an area agency on aging director, and he said he made it his point to get to know every one of the elected officials' parents. He would find out who their parents were, and he would name drop them in his conversations with the elected officials, or even reach out to them and invite them to activities, which I always thought was brilliant.
2: That's a brilliant grassroots strategy. It makes so much sense because it makes it personal, and it's all personal. Once somebody knows a face, a name, and especially if it's a relative, you can't just talk about them, and you can't just talk about 2.4 million, you know, faceless, nameless people. They are real people.
0: And who won't take a call from their mom?
1: Only a few, but the smart ones will always take that call.
0: So, Donna Butts, as you get your crystal ball out and take a look at where we're going, one can project even more grand families, even more kinship raising young kids.
2: I agree with you, Ron. What we've always seen is that whenever there's a crisis or an issue in our country, the number of grandparents and other relatives caring for children increases, whether that was because they lost a parent during COVID, whether it's because our country might be at war, if there's a new substance that can be abused, like the opioid crisis was really detrimental and ended up resulting in forming a lot of grand families, but the crack crisis before that. So and our country is always going to have some sort of crisis that we're looking at. So what we need to make sure is that the systems are in place, that people are understanding about the important role the relatives play, and they want to support them.
1: So what are you optimistic about the future? Let's start with that. Let's start with what are you optimistic about?
2: Well, when it comes to one of the things I'm really optimistic about is because grand families, it's one of the areas that Generations United addressed, but the other were intergenerational programs and practices. And I have been really excited to see the interest in connecting generations, especially as our population ages, and realizing that older adults are essential to helping us build strong communities, to maintain strong neighborhoods. So I'm really optimistic about people embracing intergenerational solutions more than we've seen in the past.
1: Well, I think we see a lot more of that, particularly in like the senior housing area where we've got mixed housing, or in the senior centers where it's both a youth center and an older adult center and they combine, which was something that was very foreign to us in the early days. You know, and so, you know, if you could wave your magic wand for the race committee and for that council of relative grand families and relatives raising grandchildren, what's the biggest thing? What does your magic wand conjure up?
2: I don't know that it's a magic wand, but I don't always like to go back to money, but the funding and the supports that are needed for caregivers cut across all ages and all forms of caregiving. But I think also there should be more, you know, tax benefits and breaks and more respect for the time and the investment that people make in caregiving, whether it's raising a child or caring for an older relative. So those are some things that I think are really critical. That, and to continue, which I think you are doing, Carol, the RAISE Committee and others, is to keep talking about caregiving, normalizing the talking about it. It's not something that should be in the closet or hidden away, but so many people are touched. Their lives, their families are touched by caregiving, so keep beating that drum.
0: Donna Butts, I want to thank you. I want to take a moment of personal privilege, as they say on Capitol Hill. A good friend of our show passed away recently, Barry Best. He was our technical director for a period of time. He struggled with all kinds of issues, and never once did we hear him complain. He was a Canadian, and as he would say, he was one tough Canadian. Barry had type 2 diabetes, lost a leg, suffered from blindness in one eye, and in the end was having heart problems as well, all directly related to type 2 diabetes. And his message from day one was, take care of yourself. Take care of type 2 diabetes. Be aware of your health and seek support where you can get it. And he's now gone. He was a good guy.
1: He was a great friend to Caregiver SOS on air. And just to us, he was very, very, very friendly and nice and helpful.
0: And one thing, Carol, you wrote was, you never saw him not smiling.
1: I never saw him not smiling.
0: Just amazing. Well, Donna Butts, if folks want to get a hold of your book, how do they do that?
2: Easiest is it's distributed by Simon & Schuster. So if you go to Simon & Schuster and my name, Donna Butts, it pops up. I've been encouraging people to go to their local independent bookstores and reserve a copy, pre-order a copy. But it's available through a number of different outlets. But it's always great to support your community bookstore.
0: Thank you, Donna Butts. Appreciate you being here. And thank you all for joining us today on the award-winning Caregiver SOS On Air. I'm Ron Aaron, along with Carol Zernial. We will talk with you soon, and thank you so much for being part of this show.
2: Thank you. It's been wonderful to be with you.
3: 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And the associate producer is Catherine Oglesby. 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
11: Breaking news at Town Hall. I'm Bob Agnew in Washington. Federal prosecutors say multiple election fraud investigations are underway now in California as officials there continue counting ballots from this week's primary election.
12: The Assistant U.S. Attorney for Los Angeles, Bill Asaley, says his office has opened multiple election fraud investigations and sent a prosecutor to Los Angeles County's vote counting center. A spokesman for the county's registrar said an Assistant U.S. Attorney was given an overview of the public observation program and participated in a walkthrough of the ballot processing operations, something he described as routine. The developments came as President Trump repeated claims of mass fraud over the drawn-out vote count from California's Tuesday primary. I'm Jennifer King.
11: New polling is raising questions for the Democrats about their outlook in Maine's Senate race.
13: Democrats are facing new concerns in Maine's Senate race, as recent polling suggests their nominee's lead over Republican Senator Susan Collins may be narrowing. The latest survey shows the race tightening after weeks of scrutiny surrounding the Democratic candidate. The numbers are fueling questions about whether voters are reconsidering their support as additional reports and allegations continue to draw attention. Willie Nelson, Los Angeles.
11: The remaining three 60-minute stars say they're staying on at the CBS show, one they don't want to see die.
14: Executive producer Tanya Simon was fired. So were correspondents Sharon Alfonsi, Cecilia Vega, and this week's Scott Pelley. It leaves the show with three reporters.
15: I'm Bill Whitaker.
16: I'm
15: John Wertheim.
16: I'm Leslie Stahl.
14: In a memo to fellow staff obtained by the AP, Stahl, Whitaker, and Wertheim expressed anger over the recent firings and were having a hard time deciding whether to stay. The three remaining reporters said if they can continue committing acts of independent, fearless journalism and storytelling, they're here for it, adding, if not, they leave. I'm Ed Donahue.
11: More on these stories at townhall.com.
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26: Hello, hello, hello. This is Anthony Holm, host of Politics with the Big Dogs. Holy smokes, do we have a lot for this show, guys. Incredible show. Thank you for joining us. 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Some of them have more contact and content. In fact, Spotify, Apple, YouTube, you can listen to them there. We've had Attorney General Paxton on, now Comptroller-elect, effectively. Don Huffines on, a number of people who you know, some great citizen activists, some great scholars, intellectual leaders, top to bottom. So, okay, here we go, folks. We have an incredible show today. The craziness of Texas A&M, which was this conservative bastion for so long, not just in Texas, but in America. And they have just surrendered to the DEI CRT crowd. You're going to hear how they just gave tenure, which I thought conservatives were starting to outlaw and ban. They gave tenure to all these radical activists. They did, in the border regions, just rubber stamped it, didn't even ask about them. So we're going to get in depth and detail there. We've got a woman, a Texas leader up in Trinidad, which is southeast of Dallas-Fort Worth in Henderson County, who got arrested and is being prosecuted for felony violations because she put on Facebook that her city's water supply was making people sick. She said, I've heard from a number of residents that our water is making people sick. Please send me your information. I want to get more details about this. Well, they have a real water problem, high Ebola, and it comes out brown in Trinidad, Texas, in Henderson County. So the sheriff just went and he cut and paste your post, apparently put it up on his website and said, this is not true and it's inciting a riot among the people. Went to her house, arrested her. She'd never had been arrested for anything, never had a criminal background, had to spend a night in jail. It reminds me a lot of Shelley Luther, state representative from North Texas, who defied the COVID ban that Governor Abbott and others had. And she spent time in jail in Dallas. Now she's a state representative in the Texas House and a real thoughtful conservative leader. She too has been on the show. Incredible lady. So if you want to hear that episode, go to Spotify, go to Apple, go to YouTube. It's on all of those host sites. And then, of course, we had runoffs, Republican primary and Democrat primary runoffs. But holy smokes, folks, hallelujah. Number one, thank you. You guys did so well. You showed up and you elected movement conservatives. The kind of Bush-Cornyn last vestiges of that moderate middle just got eviscerated. John Cornyn, D.C. Swamp, and the moderates in Texas who, frankly, the same people who are trying to take out LaHood and DeRazio, conservative state representatives, Hopper, you know, Andy Hopper going after him, they were just funding many millions of dollars behind Cornyn. I found $135 million. Other people have suggested it's $150 million, knocking down Paxton, and Paxton won, you know, what, 62-37, just eviscerated them. A rejection of the establishment and the moderate middle just happened top to bottom. I got this one wrong. Beau French, a very conservative fella, movement conservative, had been Tarrant County Republican Party chair. He challenged Jim Wright in the primary. And folks, let's just lead off with these runoffs. What's it mean? What happened and how, right? That'll be our first segment because it's too incredible and you guys performed too well. So we're just transitioning right in. And if you're just joining us a little bit late, this is Anthony Holm, host of Politics of the Big Dogs. And our first segment we're jumping into is the outcome of the Republican runoffs last week and what it means for conservative voters and what it means for conservative outcomes, particularly in the Texas legislature. So Beau French, like, nowhere did the establishment come out publicly the way it did against Beau French. So you had Governor Abbott, you had Dan Patrick, which was shocking to me. Now, Dan Patrick and Beau French had a run-in, I think about a year ago. Dan actually called on him to resign as party chair. But then even the Speaker of the Texas House, Dustin Burroughs, they all endorsed Jim Wright, the incumbent railroad commissioner. And folks, those of you who aren't as familiar with railroad commissioner, it's a little bit of a misnomer here. It actually regulates the Texas oil and gas industry. So very lucrative industry that these guys get to regulate. I'm sure they have some other things as well under their purview, perhaps even railroads, though I think it's mostly federal. But that's where their power comes from. And there are three of them, three commissioners. They're elected to six-year terms. We had Christy Craddock on when she was a candidate for comptroller. She's a railroad commissioner. So Jim Wright's another incumbent commissioner. I don't know him. I rarely have some relationship with these folks, but I just didn't stumble upon him in the road of life. So don't know much about Mr. Wright, but everybody lined up against Beau French, who is definitely an activist conservative and unapologetic and unafraid, like the Brandon Gill style, the Ken Paxton style, the Cruz style. And they all lined up against him, and tons of money flooded in to include predatory casinos. The gambling guys gave $500,000 to Wright, which is really odd. I don't understand how a oil and gas regulator, many of those moderate businessmen who fund against all our conservative state house members, gave tons of money to Wright, and Beau French beat him in the runoff. Just imagine what this lineup is going to look like come January. We had Don Huffines, a movement conservative who is not afraid to speak out to power at all and call bad policy and overspending. He's clean about it. And he just really wiped the field in March and got over 50%, took out Kelly Hancock, who had a tremendous amount of money and was endorsed by Governor Abbott, took out Christy Craddock, who we just spoke about. She's an institution in her family. Her father, former Speaker Craddock, still a Texas House member, an institution of the Midland oil and gas industry. You know, Huffines just really beat everyone badly when much more moderate Republicans come out. And that's because you guys were out there. And Ken Paxton took John Cornyn into a runoff Wesley Hunt, it was basically 40-40 with Wesley Hunt getting much of the rest. And then Ken Paxton earlier this week just eviscerated John Cornyn. At least $135 million spent against him to like 10 or 11 million. Just shocking outcomes there. And Governor Perry had waded into it, much like he did for Dade Phelan's effort against Trump. We saw all of these older establishment, and frankly, only until recently did I consider Rick Perry establishment. I worked for him, I think, very well of him. Generally, a very conservative, outcome-oriented guy. But of late, last couple of years, it seems like he's been moving more and more with the establishment. So we saw former Senator Phil Graham. We saw Newt Gingrich. If you guys remember Newt, he was in office prior to 2000, but obviously led Contract with America, real substantive thinker. We had all these

0: He was the insurgent activist who overcame and took that statewide seat. And now we have, so in January, we're going to have Don Huffines as comptroller, Ken Paxton and Ted Cruz as our two U.S. senators. And we're going to have Beau French on the Railroad Commission. Holy smokes, folks. Those are a lot of movement conservatives not afraid to get out there and fight. And even if they have to lose, fight and lose on policy. But these guys often win on policy. So I'm very optimistic about the outcome. I'm struck that gambling casino guys had such big losses. I'm struck that the moderate kind of quasi-Republican donor base to the TLRs and the ARTs of the world wasted so many millions of dollars only to get destroyed. These are the same guys that are pushing all the rhino state reps. You know, we've been trying to take out the leeches of the world and all these rhinos for a long time. And these are the folks who fund them. They also fund Democrats, these businessmen who just want power and they don't want social issues discussed or spoken about, right? So they can't stand the Ken Paxtons. They can't stand the Beau Frenches. They can't stand the Huffines. They kind of hold their nose on the Cruises of the world. Well, now they're outnumbered. Do they turn around and go home for the most part and recognize that they're out the door? Maybe, hopefully. But I have a question to those that donor profile first. You just spent many millions of dollars, and we're talking about the John Nows of the world, opposing conservative Republicans, and you lost. Are you going to spend at least that much supporting Ken Paxton against the radical Tallarico, the guy who's out there saying, in fact, science has definitively shown that there aren't two genders, there are actually six. What I want to know is if the John Nows of the world and the TLR donors of the world who fund all these rhinos and just spent millions of dollars against DeRazio and LaHood and Hopper and Ken Paxton and Beau French and John and Huffines, if they're going to spend at least that much supporting these Republican nominees against the Democrat. I'm going to suggest to you, I'm going to call it right now, they will not. And when November election is over, we're going to do a segment on this show about exactly what they spent trying to destroy conservatives and how they just ignored what I believe will be absolutely ignored, these races against radical Democrats. I believe they would rather have these Republican nominees lose in November and be able to say, we told you, than to help conservatives win in November. They'd rather see Ken Paxton defeated by a Tallarico than a Ken Paxton in the U.S. Senate. You know, these are the same guys who sent a letter. He's got to resign. Hold all your money. All these mega donors in Texas who fund moderates. TLR has tried to take out Ken Paxton now for 6 or 7 years. I believe he's going to be the next U.S. Senator from Texas, and he's going to be paying attention to policy outcomes in the Texas legislature and really bad bills that violate conservative principles. All of these caps, all of these oppositions to Donald Trump, defending these foreign truck drivers like Jeff Leach has done, trying to protect doctors who force the jab, saying, oh no, their liability is capped at $250,000, doesn't matter what harm has done to you. I think Ken Paxton and Ted Cruz and Don Huffines and Beau French and Tom Smith, who won that race for the CCA, another strong conservative, I think these guys will be paying attention. I think these guys will be calling it out. I suspect that we'll see a much more conservative policy outcome. Obviously, Abbott is out there leading on tax cuts. I do think we'll see material tax cuts for the first time in a long, long time. And we will not see government grow the way it did. In fact, it might even shrink. So hallelujah. We got to move on to another subject, but boy, you guys performed. Our brethren performed. Conservatives were elected this week, and I believe strongly, fervently believe that we'll see conservative policy outcomes as a result. All right, we got to move on to our next subject.
1: So incredible conservative activism, conservatives like you delivering in these runoffs. It's just shocking, so strong. So if you're just joining us, this is Anthony Holm, host of Politics with the Big Dogs. 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That's politicswiththebigdogs.com. 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They'll be converted to podcasts. We're at a portion of the segment that we don't always get have time

0: To do, but we're going to jam one in here now, and it's called Tepper Time. And this is about, it's named after tongue-in-cheek Carl Tepper, who is a moderate, kind of go-along, get-along, rhino-style state representative from the greater Lubbock area. And he popped up not too long ago at a conservative outing. He said, you know, I listen to Anthony's shows, and he's just not telling his listeners often enough that he's a lawyer. Well, folks, and if you're new, maybe you don't know, but anybody who's listened to it, I'm 53 years old. I'm a lawyer. I've been a lawyer for a long time, went to University of Texas for law school, got out in 2004, so, you know, pushing 25 years or so. I also, after law school, some years later, I went back and got what's called an LLM, which is a Master's of Law in Antitrust. I try cases, do a lot in the 18-wheeler space, because frankly, as odd as it sounds, I was licensed to drive 18-wheelers in one period of my life, so I'm particularly strong in that type of litigation. Also, as a 18-wheeler driver, qualified for tankers, liquids, because they drive differently when you're carrying 40, 50, 60,000 gallons of milk or gasoline, just trying to stop is different because it sloshes around. And I also qualified on hazmat, hazardous materials, dynamite, and things that'll explode, dangerous. So pretty good. And stick shift, I'm quite proud of that. 18-wheeler, double clutch, stick shift. A lot of the fellows were doing automatics, but I was the old school, handled them both. So anyway, for anyone who doesn't know, yes, I've gone in also some years ago at the Attorney General's office part-time and helped the state of Texas sue Google when they were violating the rights of Texans. Pretty robust legal background, ran candidate campaigns, Republicans, conservatives, and issue campaigns prior to that. Been in and out of politics, been in and out of the Capitol for, close to 30 years, actually. Consulted to the House Republican Caucus, the House Senate Caucus, worked for Governor Perry, done a lot of things and a lot of candidate campaigns and a lot of issue campaigns. But yes, I am also a lawyer who tries cases. So the Leeches and the Teppers and a handful of other, the kind of the million-dollar TLR babies who have gotten $1 million or more from TLR PAC, Texans for Lawsuit Reform, just give them a wave and give them a shout out to make sure we don't have any more whining or otherwise about me being a lawyer. Yes, folks, I am a lawyer. And actually, a little sidebar, these memes are funny. So these memes go around the Capitol, and it's Leach, because I think he's gotten like $2 million from Texans for Lawsuit Reform, 90-95% of his campaign contributions. So of course, you know, that's why he's out there shilling for him and not taking care of conservatives in his district. He's out doing what they need him to do. But anyway, they have these ones where, you know, it is actually Leach and he's in sunglasses and he's saying something and there's no audio and it says, TLR, what can I have for lunch? So Tepper's one of these million-dollar babies as well. Anyway, we're going to conclude this segment of Tepper Time, but I wanted to give that wave so that just in case you didn't know, yes, Anthony is a lawyer, devout conservative, 10-time Republican primary Christian trial lawyer. All right, we got to move on. We got to go talk about A&M. We got to talk about Trinidad, Texas. There's some craziness going on in the world. So this is just crazy, but it's true. I wish it weren't, but it is just true. So Texas A&M, which, you know, you heard me say earlier, I went to the University of Texas, so I'm a Longhorn, both in undergrad and in law school. Did an LLM at George Mason, but my point is I'm a Longhorn. And UT, throughout most of my adult life, has been the liberal, crazy school in Texas. And I always thought of Texas A&M as the conservative bastion, not just in Texas, but frankly, big swaths of America, maybe one of the leading conservative institutions. So much so, I had a dog named Aggie at one point. I'm really honored, or at least what I believed was a vision of Texas A&M. But I tell you what, now it appears Texas A&M has surpassed the University of Texas for radical activism. I never thought I would be saying that, but I think it might be true. Here's what's happened most recently, right? So we elect these conservatives and, you know, we have to go fight off all the rhinos in the primaries. And for generally, we do pretty well, movement conservatives. And after we engaged like CRT a few years ago and DEI, and they say, oh, we passed the law, we fix it all. Well, if you've been listening to this show before, and by the way, if you're just tuning in, this is Anthony Holm, host of Politics with the Big Dogs. Please sign up for our newsletter, politicswiththebigdogs.com, and also sign the petition. Let's ban, taxpayer-funded lobbying. So if you're just joining, we've already gone through the runoffs and a little bit of wave at Tepper time. A moderate Republican rhino from Lubbock, Carl Tepper, who had been complaining. So we did our obligatory disclaimer. And now we're talking about Texas A&M and what they've done. And hallelujah to our friends at Texas Scorecard for they've really followed A&M's spiral into radical activism. So the Board of Regents, they went, and it looks like it's a 505-page agenda book, and they just voted yes to accept it all and award all of these professors tenure. Okay, well, I thought we, the Republican leadership of Texas, was getting away with tenure, right? We had all these radical leftist professors that we couldn't get rid of. And we're like 97% of the universities are radical leftist professors who in Texas who are just sending, you know, we're sending them our children and our money, and 4 years later they're trying to return indoctrinated little beings for the leftist movements to us. So Texas A&M went and gave tenure to a whole bunch of DEI, CRT radicals. I mean, I just don't know how to say it. There's no way around it. It's no exaggeration, just absolute radicals. I'm looking at some of them right now, and again, our friends at Texas Scorecard flag this, and hallelujah. Shadrick D. James Galloway. So he's currently an assistant professor in education administration and human resource development at Texas A&M's Race and Ethnic Studies Institute. I'm a little surprised that A&M even has a Race and Ethnic Studies Institute. I thought we were moving away from that, much less an entire institute dedicated to it. But so this fella, whose wife is also an A&M professor and at least as radical in terms of a leftist. So this fella's list, and I'm looking at his little on Texas A&M, TAMU.edu, you know, his little card and a picture of him. And he's an assistant professor, but just got rubber stamped into tenure at A&M. And his specialties are Black feminist theory, critical race theory, Blackness and / anti-Blackness. I'm not sure exactly what that is. Here's the one that I'm just dumbfounded on. Black geography. You heard that right. Black, B-L-A-C-K, geography. I just thought there were maps and globes, and I didn't understand that there was like white people geography and apparently black people geography, and I presume Latino geography, according to this fella. And then last is his critical race discourse analysis. So this is Texas A&M, and they just gave tenure to this fella, Shadrick James Galloway, and apparently without debate, it has been circulated and covered in online news and conservative outlets that they did it without debate. They just said, "Oh, you got 500 pages of recommendation? Yeah, no problem." So, separate from A&M's website, where I just read this stuff about this professor Shadrick James Galloway and his wife is at least as bad. But separate from that, the folks at Texas Scorecard or some other conservative outlet went and found that Mr. Professor Galloway, James Galloway, is listed as the contact to recruit a, quote, queer international student of color for an academic study by the activist group Brazos Pride. So the Brazos Valley is where the area of Texas. I don't know if that's the black geography of Texas or the white geography of Texas, but nonetheless, they call it the Brazos Valley and, you know, the Brazos River in that area. So it's a call for participants, and it says, becoming the queer international student of color, wanted persons who are queer and or trans, comma, identify as a person of color, comma, and currently enrolled international student at a college of or university, it actually says of university, I'm sure they meant or university in the United States. Questions? Contact Dr. Shadrick James Galloway, and then it has his texasam.edu email and a phone number. Or M. Rosales at texasam.edu. So this is what Texas A&M Board of Regents, all appointed by Governor Abbott, rubber stamped. It's not just this one off. There's a bunch of them. So Mr. Professor, I think now tenured Professor James Galloway, is married to Arcasia, A-R-C-A-S-I-A, D. James Galloway, currently also an assistant professor of teaching, learning, and culture, and also Professor Chadwick's wife. She, too, received tenure in this big stack of papers that nobody debated or discussed. So let's look at Arcasia, James Galloway, Chadwick's wife, or I bet they say partner, but I'm going to go ahead and say wife. She wrote Racing Culture, Critical Race Theory, Culture Wars, Anti/Blackness, capital B. I'm not sure what the capital signifies, but I suspect it's something, and N/Formal Education in the 1990s. So she's a published author about critical race theory, cultural wars, anti-blackness. These are leading activists for DEI and CRT, and they're doing it openly. You look at their profiles on the texasam.edu website. It's just like black geography, critical race theory. These are the specialties. Black feminist theory. So there's a husband and wife who now can't be fired. And they're getting a hold of tens of thousands of our children over the course of years, right? Or exposure to them, at least, because A&M has like 50,000 students at any time. And when the last I checked last year, the taxpayers of Texas funded over $200 million to Texas A&M. And Governor Abbott's been the governor of Texas for like, 12 years. So he's appointed all of the regents. They didn't even debate it. They just said yes. So now these guys, or this husband and wife, are locked in. But they're not alone. They're locked into tenure. They pretty much can't be fired. And they look young from their photos. Or I'm at an age where people all start to look young. But I think they're probably in their 30s. So also Stacey Vincent was tenured. Well, who is Stacey Vincent? Stacey currently runs the Texas A&M Department of Agricultural Leadership, Education, and Communications, but has written extensively about critical race theory and LGBTQ, or I'm sorry, no Q, just LGBT issues as it relates to agriculture. I didn't understand that there was such a concern about LGBT issues in agriculture, but Stacey Vincent co-authored this academic paper titled, quote, Power, Privilege, and Perceptions, a Critical Race Study of FFA, Future Farmers of America, and GSA Members' High School Experiences in a Southern Rural High School. And this was published in the Journal of Queer and Trans Students in Education. So Vincent's essay was part of a section, Stacey Vincent's essay was part of a section dedicated to queering rural education. That's what's being reported. And I'm very appreciative of our friends at Texas Scorecard for flagging this, because Texas A&M was this leadership in conservatism, but something has just spiraled. At A&M, we've been hearing more and more of this, and Governor Patrick kind of went to battle with them, if I'm remembering correctly, a few years ago over similar issues, and they were elevating a woman who was, you know, a DEI and a CRT activist into a critical spot, and I think they ended up unwinding it and paying her $1 million and saying, I'm sorry, it's time to move on, but there was outrage, right, at least from Dan Patrick. And at the time, CRT and DEI were hot. And when I say hot, I mean, you and I were activated about it. And we were told that the legislature had fixed it and outlawed it. But Texas A&M's Board of Regents is elevating and rewarding these people with tenure. Tenure means you can't be fired unless you just do something totally egregious and not offensive, socially egregious, that you and I would think so, but like a real deep violation, almost a gross negligence standard. It locks them in and they are safe to really become radical. There's no way around it. So another woman, Sarah DeCoglio, currently an assistant professor of English, though I think now she's tenured. This happened a few days ago. Her A&M official Aggie biography, according to Texas Scorecard, says her interdisciplinary research is situated in the fields of rhetoric of health and medicine, feminist science studies, disability studies, feminist theory, and health humanities. She's developed, she being Sarah DeCoglio, has developed 11 undergraduate and 3 graduate courses in the areas such as health humanities, gender studies, and rhetoric. These are people, these are assistant professors. Another one, Professor Selgin Islakel. I'm sure I'm not pronouncing that correctly, the second part of the last name, Islekel. Currently an assistant professor of philosophy, lists feminist philosophy, philosophy of race as areas of her specialization. All of these people just got, yes, I almost forgot this, necropolitics. I had to look that up, the politics of death. This is on Professor, Assistant Professor, E.G.E. Aggie Selin Islakel. I'm sure I'm mispronouncing that. Intersectionality, intersectional racism are part of her specialties, necropolitics, transnational feminism, and philosophies of race. So these people are all now wholly embedded in the A&M system, in the leadership, and you can't get rid of them. There's no way around it. Christopher Owens, another one. This is nuts. Texas A&M professor, now tenured, I believe, in the space of health behavior, is, quote, a health behavior scientist with specific training and expertise in rural HIV prevention and care, rural LGBTQ, this one, you know, Christopher adds the Q on his, rural LGBTQ adolescent and adult health, and LGBTQ adolescent HIV prevention. Like, these guys are focusing on bringing transsexual politics into rural Texas, period, with specific training for rural areas. And they're, you know, the FFA, LGBT, and the FFA. Previously, we talked about that. So, and old Christopher Owens, this was funny, got the PhD from the Center for Sexual Health Promotion at Indiana University. It's just, like, what is happening? They, being these Republican legislators, tell us that CRT and DEI is dead, over, done. Yet Texas A&M, this institution of what I thought was real sanity and to be admired, has elevated these folks that I've just described and named. And we're reading this off of the A&M's current website. So it isn't hidden. There's no way around it. And the Board of Regents, who are all Abbott-controlled appointees, just rubber-stamped 500 pages of applications and background information. And somebody went through, obviously, and read and caught a number of these. There's also a whole bunch of professors who were elevated from China, and they were educated in Chinese universities. Generally, I wouldn't flag that, but there's been so many infiltrations by the Chinese government. I'm not saying that these folks are infiltrators, but now you have another exposure point, A&M, right? Depending on what they're working on, because the Chinese government is coming to the U.S. and flipping Chinese nationals into agents for them. There's no way around it. I am just struck that DEI and CRT is alive and well, sadly, in Texas, throughout Texas government. In this example, most recent example, Texas A&M, a public institution that got $200 million plus in taxpayer funding last year alone. If you're just joining us, or this is your first program with Politics or the Big Dogs, we have spent a lot of time flagging in the Texas budget continued DEI, which they pass a law saying you can't have DEI, and then what happens? They turn around and they put it in their budget. They instruct universities that you shall have, you know, 37% of your graduating class as Latino or Black. You shall have a goal of 41% of all incoming medical students being non-white, and we'll review those for budgetary needs. And then next year, it should be at least 42%. It's ascending. You can read this right there in the budget, written by Republicans, passed by Republicans, who then tell us that CRT and DEI has been outlawed in Texas. It's just insane. It's fundamentally untrue. So instead of fighting for the protections of life or lower taxes or our traditional issues, we're having you and I to go and revisit DEI and CRT again. And the Texas A&M leadership just watched it happen with a smile. Folks, we got to move on. We could go to another segment of this, but this is insane. If you have any more information about A&M, or you experience something, you're an alumni who is blown away by this, or want to communicate with the university, send us an email, politicswithbigdogs.com, and go on the website and communicate with us, and we'll help you. All right, guys, we've got to move on to the next segment, but we so appreciate it. It's just no way around it. It's just crazy. If you're just joining us, this is Anthony Holm, host of Politics with the Big Dogs. Thank you for joining us. 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We'll send it straight to your state representative and your state senator for you. You're just going to lose it on this next one. It's so tragic, and I'm sure it would have made even more news, but for the runoffs. So a woman looks like a mom, maybe in her 30s or 40s, and just engaged in society and life and paying attention to what's going on, folks like you and folks like me, in Trinidad, Texas, which looks to be about an hour and a half southeast of Dallas-Fort Worth, of the Metroplex, and it's in Henderson County, so a smaller town, but they've had terrible water, like city water issues for, it looks like, a few years. They had E. coli levels that were up there, and either too much chlorine or not enough chlorine. And on social media and elsewhere, all these people are saying, hey, it's coming out brown, it's coming out this, I'm getting sick from the water. So this woman, Miss Combs, who is one of us, basically, somebody's like, hey, government, go fix this. So she posts up on her Facebook page, Jennifer Combs. She says, a bunch of people in our community, about 900 or so people live in this whole town, and our community is are alerting others that they got sick from the water, which, you know, we're a radio show, so I can't share the broadcast or the pictures, but they just turn on a faucet and turn on a tub, and it's brown. I mean, it's like dark tea color brown, and I believe that it smells. So she puts this up. She puts a post. She says, hey, we received reports that actually I'm just going to read some of this, because this woman is a freedom fighter, and much like Shelley Luther during COVID, Shelley Luther's been on the show, by the way. You can go to, again, Spotify or Apple or any of these. Ken Paxson's been on the show, Don Huffines, all these people. But Shelley Luther, who is just a warrior for freedom and faith. She's now a state representative in North Texas, and she defied the COVID ban and went to jail in Dallas. So here we have one of us, somebody that we needed to help protect in Trinidad, Texas, this lady, Jennifer Combs, who on her Facebook says, quote, we received reports that some citizens have been hospitalized due to the bacteria in the water. This is a serious health concern that deserves immediate attention. If your water looks discolored, contains sediment, has a strong odor, or you have experienced related health issues, please send us a message. We are gathering information and reporting findings to the state, close quote. So she puts that up on Facebook. Well, what happens? The chief of police in Trinidad, Charles Gregory, on May 10th says, you know what? On April 6th, he reposts some of it and says, this is false information. It's creating fear and panic or unnecessary emergency responses within the community. You're scaring people. Now, the water is coming out brown. Everybody's complaining about it. No way around it. So then the police chief, presumably, you know, after hearing a bunch of folks fussing about the water, May 10, doubles down. He arrests Jennifer Combs, goes to her house, and arrests her. And the chief of police says, no, this is cut and dry. These claims about hospitalizations are false and have only caused unnecessary fear and confusion in the community, says the police chief out in Trinity. Well, guess what? They charge her with a felony. She spends the night in jail. This is just shocking. So I'm going to play some of this clip of her interview on the Fox News from DFW. We'll go and take a couple minutes of it because we need to hear her words. And we need to hear how the hand of government and bullies and those who misinterpret the law and abuse the law and think they have power, and often do, but they can be flipped on their head by you and I acting together, voting them out of office, saying, no, we're not going to stand for this. When a mom puts something up on a Facebook post, we're gathering information. Folks are telling me that they're getting sick. I want to get this information to the state leaders, which, by the way, this community, Trinity, the Texas Commission on Environmental Quality, has flagged their water as substandard and too high of E. coli and not in compliance over the last several years, long before this arrest, long before Jennifer's Facebook post. And I've never met her, but Jennifer Combs, what strength, just a regular citizen trying to help her community and has to go spend the night in jail and feel humiliated and is looking at a felony charge. So here we go.
1: A woman says she was arrested after posting health and safety concerns about a city's drinking water on Facebook. It happened in Trinidad in Henderson County, southeast of Dallas. People who live there say the tap water sometimes looks and smells unsafe. When one woman shared her take on Facebook, the police department arrested her, and now she's suing. Fox 4's David Sintendri is live with more from that city. David.
2: Yeah, well, some city leaders say there are issues with the water system and that there has been for quite some time. However, one woman's claim posted to Facebook that the water is making some people sick led to her being arrested.
3: Did you ever expect something like that Facebook post could get you arrested?
4: Not at all.
2: A Facebook post made by Jennifer Combs, a wife, mother, and citizen journalist, led to her arrest by Trinidad Police Department on May 8th.
3: Do you have to spend the night in jail?
4: I did.
3: What was that like?
4: Horrifying. Absolutely horrifying.
3: And you've never even had a speeding ticket?
4: I have not ever had a speeding ticket. It was one of the most probably humiliating things I've ever went through in my entire life. It was very, very bad.
2: So what was the Facebook post about? The city's water supply.
4: The best way I could describe it is it looks like the Trinity River is flowing from their water taps.
2: The post from her page Southern Bell Watch reads, in part, "We have received reports that some citizens have been hospitalized due to bacteria in the water. This is a serious public health concern that deserves immediate attention. If your water looks discolored, contains sediment, has a strong odor, or you have experienced related health issues, please send us a message. We are gathering information and reporting findings to the state."
4: The police chief had screenshotted it and posted it on the Trinidad Police Department page.
2: The April 6th post by Trinidad Police calls what Combs wrote false information that creates fear, panic, or unnecessary emergency response within a community, eventually charging Combs with felony false alarm or report.
4: I feel like this is an extreme stretch.
2: So here inside Trinidad City Hall, the water looks clean, but some say it's a fluid situation depending on where you're at and when.
3: How would you describe the city's water situation right now?
5: The city's water situation is a struggle, without question.
2: Trinidad Mayor Dennis Hawes does not dispute that they have water issues.
5: A lot of this stuff is original pipes that were put in here in Trinidad in the 50s, probably. We have to get to a position where we can fix that infrastructure, and it's very expensive, as I'm sure you can imagine.
2: On Wednesday, the Texas Commission on Environmental Quality confirmed to Fox 4 that it received a complaint regarding the water quality, and an investigation is ongoing.
0: All right, guys. Insane. Just insane, right? This lady, who is clearly a mom and just like us, engaged in her community and showing up and doing the right thing and probably helping lead the PTA and Girl Scouts, and, you know, it's the same kind of 10% of people who do 80% of the activities in our community, and she sure as heck looks to be one of them because she's trying to interface with the state leaders to get that water fixed. And Now she's looking down the barrel of a felony charge with an out-of-control cop who no doubt loved making her spend the night in jail. It's outrageous and offensive. Look, I'm looking at April 21 alert from the city of Trinidad. And this is one of the times I wish we were on TV, right? It's a Trinidad, Texas City Hall boil water notice. For the city of Trinidad, you need to boil your water. Don't drink it. It's contaminated. The Texas Commission on Environmental Quality has required the city of Trinidad water system to notify customers of the boil water notice before consuming it. Are you kidding me? And this cop has the audacity to say, you're going to go spend the night in jail because you're inciting chaos, when the State Commission on Environmental Quality says, can't do it. You got to have a boil water notice. And a lot has come out since this, right? Since this woman's arrest, that the city, 3 out of 4 quarters, failed TCEQ, minimum water health standards, right? A fine. So this has been some years in the making, yet a cop who wants to stifle dissent goes to this woman's home, pulls her out, arrests her, you know, fingerprints her, photographs her, makes her spend the night in jail. This is happening in the United Kingdom, by the way, where English folks, if they complain about Islamic activists who have moved into the country and are taking over, the police are coming to their home and saying, you're committing racist act on Facebook, and incarcerating them. They're trying to stifle speech. But that's the United Kingdom. 250 years ago, really brave souls fought so you and I wouldn't be suffering at the hands of an abusive government. And it's not just happening in America. It's happening here in Texas, in Trinidad, Texas, in Henderson County. Well, after all of this made news and people like you and I engaged in it, turns out that a few days ago, a couple former employees of Trinidad filed a lawsuit. And again, I'm a lawyer, right? I'm involved in lawsuits. So $1 million baby Tepper time alert. So these folks filed a lawsuit against the city because they say that they were wrongly terminated. Two former Trinidad city employees, including the former water clerk. I've never heard of the title of water clerk, but nonetheless, they had a water clerk who used to be there. They're suing the city because they're saying that they were fired because they, quote, refused to lie on the city's behalf about the water quality. So now this poor woman, Miss Jennifer, who goes to jail, just shockingly goes to jail, Jennifer Combs, and ends up on the news and says, this is wrong. You know, now that she and her family have to go and hire lawyers and defense attorneys and all of this because of an abusive government. It stimulates two other people who have been fired, who were fired, to say, look, I was fired because I wouldn't lie about the quality of the water. I'm not going to tell people things that aren't true, particularly about the most basic need, water. Right? Like, we can go quite a while without food, but we can't go very long without water. If these folks are having drinking water that comes out brown and, quote, looks like the Trinity River, you know, who would want to drink it? But yet they arrested her after making a Facebook post about it. Like, holy smokes. And then similarly, you know, in these little communities, the school superintendent and the police chief also often have a whole bunch of disproportionate power. That's been my observation throughout the years. And old Trinidad police chief Charles Gregory, he's a sight to behold. Pretty heavy set fella. And I don't know if he's physically fit in terms of maintaining that role, if they have a fitness mandate or not. But he looks like a guy who's accustomed to being a real big fish in a real small pond, and he just decided she's going to spend some time in jail. We'll see what Miss Combs has to go through, but it reminds me an awful lot of Shelley Luther, who's been on the show and is just an absolute freedom fighter. I remind us all, Shelley, Governor Abbott and others, you know, declared a lockdown, primarily the governor, and Texas was locked down for an awful long time. We were under these extreme COVID gubernatorial emergency declarations for like 2.5 years or something. It was just crazy where the governor got to do pretty much what he wanted. I think the legislature then went and put some caps on it. You had to do it every 30 days or something. But nonetheless, so Shelly shut down. She owned a salon. She didn't cut hair. She was actually a makeup artist, but other primarily single moms, other ladies in there who cut hair. COVID happens. She shuts down for a few weeks. And she's like, hey, my ladies are living, you know, week to week and month to month. And they're primarily single moms. And they got to feed their kids. They're calling me, telling me, I got to work. If I'm gonna have it in my home, have clients come here. And Shelly said, okay, well, look, we've just got to reopen. People have to work. And at least we can clean the shop every day. And you don't have folks coming into your home who could have COVID. Well, City of Dallas came out and said, you got to shut down. You can't do this. She said, I don't have a choice. When's this going to end? You know, I've got to help these ladies. Frankly, Shelly was able to kind of maintain, but she and her husband get by, but the folks working with her weren't. So she ended up spending time in the Dallas County Jail in the middle of COVID. Dad was a Marine, as I recall, you know, just real clean, straight-laced lady who had the courage to stand up for the values that made America and that still make America so impressive and so great. This woman, Ms. Combs, whether she knew it or not, has fallen into, I think, another opportunity to be a really brave warrior for freedom. And we should all honor her. If we can help her in any way, we should do it. And I encourage you, look at Henderson County. Look at this police chief. Be aware that Facebook posts can end up in felony. So now let's jump forward to two of these guys who have come forward and said, hey, the water's bad and I'm not going to lie about the water. We got to fix this and do these things properly, maintain water lines correctly. And they ended up getting fired in the law. One of the lawsuits, he claims that, quote, I'm firing you and honey, I'm firing you too. He and his sister, y'all are done. I know that God's got us. In all honesty, the truth will come out, Estrada says. Now the mayor is suddenly engaged because of all the national news and the state news and the focus. And now there's this civil lawsuit of the two people who were fired, one being the water clerk, because, you know, they claimed they refused to lie. Now the mayor's like, hey, bring in the Texas Rangers. We got to investigate this. Yet the Texas Commission on Environmental Quality has been flagging their bad water as failing for, I think, 2 or 3 years, but a number of quarters. And you should see these photos, just brown, brown, brown, dirty brown. So we got a situation going on that should not be happening, and we're going to have to band together as conservative activists and thoughtful leaders and representatives of freedom in Texas to ensure this Trinidad Police Chief Charles Gregory is not able to continue what I believe is a very strong abusive practice against this woman, Miss Combs, and who knows how many others in that community in Henderson County. So make sure you give it a look. Make sure you go and educate yourself. We should not fear posting something on Facebook or any other platform or fighting power. If the cost of freedom and your First Amendment privilege, so your children can have it as well, is spending a night in jail, then let's go do it, because ultimately we are going to win. This woman, I do not believe, will be convicted. If she has to go and put on a defense, it's unfortunate because you pay out of your pocket for it. But there are some things that are just frankly worth the fight, and this is one of them. So yeah, Henderson County, it's about an hour and a half southeast of Dallas, small town, city, I guess it's a city of Trinidad. They have now officially arrested Miss Jennifer Combs on May 8th and charged her with a felony false alarm or report. Imagine that. She has a post called Southern Bell Watch. Southern Bell Watch, three words. And she just claimed the city's water issues led to hospitalization due to bacteria, or at least people had been posting that. And a cop said, nope. Even though, man, that water is riddled with things, because you can see the reports from the TCEQ. So thank you again, and God bless Texas.
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12: Breaking news at Town Hall. I'm Bob Agnew in Washington. President Trump on Friday pushed back on inflation concerns, bolstered in his confidence by a strong jobs report.
13: We have good everything, good numbers, but the job numbers just came out and they were fantastic. Far better than even anticipated. They anticipated pretty good, but they had no idea it was going to be that. And unfortunately, we're in a world where for the last 15 years or so, when you have good numbers, the market goes down. When you have bad numbers, the market goes up because too much emphasis is placed on inflation.
12: The president speaking to reporters yesterday on board Air Force One. Election results in California raising some new questions about the state's latest redistricting efforts. We get more on that from correspondent Willie Nelson in Los Angeles.
14: California Democrats are facing an unexpected challenge in a congressional district redrawn under Governor Gavin Newsom's Proposition 50. With much of the vote counted, an independent candidate is leading the race, while a Republican currently holds second place. The results are raising questions about whether a redistricting effort intended to benefit Democrats may have backfired. Willie Nelson, Los Angeles.
12: The U.S. Treasury Department is warning banks now about the risks of serving people who are living in the country illegally. More from Haya Panjwani.
15: It's part of the Trump administration's efforts to tighten immigration controls. The Financial Crimes Enforcement Network, or FinCEN, issued guidance following an executive order by President Trump in May. That order requires banks to scrutinize customers' citizenship more closely. But it is less aggressive than initially expected, since it doesn't mandate collecting citizenship information. Treasury Secretary Scott Bessent emphasized preventing illegal aliens from exploiting financial institutions. Banks are pushed to watch for red flags like identity theft and payroll fraud. Haya Panjwani, Washington.
12: More news stories at townhall.com.
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22: 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Today's going to be a great show. 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And you can find us there. 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Today, for the financial focus, we have Jacob Warren again. He is with Financial Planning HQ, and he works alongside his father, Steve, and his brother, Joseph, to create inspiring financial strategies for families and business owners in San Antonio. Jacob has been a financial advisor for 10 years and is passionate about helping business owners plan their financial success. Jacob loves the outdoors and, most importantly, being a husband to his wife, Catherine, and father to his two kids, Arthur and Camille. Welcome back.
23: Thank you, Todd. It is great to be here. Wishing everyone a happy new year. It is the 31st, so heading
22: That's
23: into 2026.
22: Right. Yeah. Yeah, we're recording on New Year's Eve. This will air on January 3rd.
23: There we go.
22: But you like to talk about businesses and financial planning. So when should younger business owners start creating a plan for exiting the business?
23: That's a great question. And it's something that's overlooked a lot by younger business owners. But something to think about is that an exit strategy does not mean that you're quitting. It just means you're adequately setting up your business in the future. That way you have control when you leave. And I think a good time to start thinking about, hey, what's going to happen when I don't want to stay in the business or if I want to sell it is once you've created a business that has sustained some long-term growth, has good positive cash flows, you want to start thinking about those items. So really, in short, the earlier the better. I know, you know, being a younger business owner myself, it's kind of, I'm not going to worry about 30 years from now. It's so far away.
22: Right.
23: That's going to get here fast. And the earlier you start doing things, the better. And something that if you're on the fence that you can consider doing is what's called an informal business valuation. It's a lot less expensive than a formal one. And it can just give you an idea of what kind of money you could expect if your business is even a business that somebody would consider buying, things like that.
22: Yeah, that's great. And I think starting early reminds me of the 7 habits of highly successful people.
23: Right.
22: And one of the habits is begin with the end in mind.
23: Right. Yep. Oh, that's very, very smart. Yeah.
22: Okay. So speaking of business owners again, for someone who doesn't plan to retire or sell their business, what type of planning should they do?
23: Right. And if I'm correct, you fall into that boat, right?
22: I do.
23: You want to work forever.
22: I love what I do.
23: Of course,
22: and I think most business owners feel that way.
23: Yes. And that's the way I feel as well. We align on that, Todd. But I think a big issue and something that gets overlooked is that most business owners are forced to exit their business by things that are an accident or out of their control.
22: Right.
23: So whether that's burnout, a big one is, you know, health issues, right? We all get older, things happen. Cash flow issues, something happens to where your business isn't as viable as it once was. We've seen that with the one everyone thinks about is Blockbuster, right? It just becomes, things become old. And then also a hot topic now is jobs that AI can easily do in 5 seconds, mm-hmm. when people that have been doing these for 30, 40 years that are just all of a sudden not viable as AI becomes more and more of a thing that everybody uses. So just being cognizant of those things, and just the fact that you want to continue in your business, continue growing your business, you know, well into the later part of your life, that's not a reason why you shouldn't have a plan in place for if something does happen that, you know, you know who you're going to sell your business to, or you have someone in mind within the business who could take over. And I did want to throw out we were just talking about AI, an AI stat that I looked for them when I was typing this out. I was thinking about it. What percentage of business owners are forced to exit by accident? It's roughly half of them. So definitely something that you want to be thinking about, and, you know, having that plan can easily avoid things like this happening.
22: Yeah. So even though I don't plan on retiring, I still save money in case something bad happens.
23: Right.
22: And so that's part of a good financial plan.
23: It definitely is, 100%.
22: What are some things that business owners should be aware of, or if they are planning to exit their business?
23: The biggest one, I'm going through this with one of my clients right now, is having clean financials. So if somebody comes in and says, hey, I want to buy your law firm, Todd,
22: mm-hmm.
23: the first thing they're going to look at is your books and say, you know, is it organized? Do I understand what the cash flows are, what the break-even is, profit and loss, all of that stuff. So the number one thing is definitely having clean financials. And messy books can really, really decrease your business valuation when somebody wants to come in and look at that.
22: Mm-hmm.
23: Even if your business is crushing it, if your books are a mess, they're going to offer you way less than what your business is actually worth. So that's a big part of it. Another one is showing a real profit as opposed to just kind of making it work out so you're paying less taxes, which I think a lot of business owners do. And so showing the real profit, separating your business and personal expenses is a big one. But really, the clean financials is super important. And a good way to do that, Todd, is to have a great team of advisors behind you, a great attorney, a great CPA, a bookkeeper, financial advisor, all these people working to make sure that you're extremely organized. Especially if you're planning to sell your business at some point, having that set up for yourself is a big green light, good thing to do.
22: Yeah, it's a must have. When I was first starting, an attorney that was sort of a mentor for me suggested the number one factor for your success is having a good CPA.
23: Yep.
22: Because you don't want to get behind on taxes.
23: Yep. And I think that's something that business owners, happens to a lot of business owners, successful or not, is the taxes part of it. They don't save, because they're not told to, and it's business owner taxes are a lot more complicated than, you know, W-2, so it's been overlooked.
22: And that other thing that you mentioned with business owners not wanting to show a profit, that can bite them in the backside.
23: Yes.
22: If they're trying to get financing, because then the bank wants to see your profit.
23: Right. I've seen that a lot of, when people are trying to buy houses, I've seen that before. So definitely something you want to be aware of, especially, like I said, if you do plan on selling your business at some point, it's something that you want to know the ins and outs of for sure.
22: Yeah.
23: Yeah.
22: What are some different types of exit strategies?
23: Yeah. So the most common would be, you know, sell to a third party. Somebody notices your business, or they're in a competing business, or they're wanting to get into the business that you're in, and they come in and say, hey, I want to buy your business. You know, what can you show me so I can create a valuation for it? That's the most common.

0: infrastructure in place is very, very smart and can save yourself a lot of headache down the road.
1: I feel young, but I don't know how much time I have left. I mean, only the Lord knows.
0: Yep.
1: So what can you do to help someone who's interested in this?
0: First step is an initial phone consultation, and I will I'll give out my phone number here towards the end of the segment. But what that is basically it's just a conversation. We'll talk a little bit about your business, see if I'm able to help. And if we're a good fit, there's a good mesh on the phone there, we can schedule what's called a financial roadmap meeting. I've mentioned that, I think, in all of my segments so far. The financial roadmap is really the crux of our business. It's what we offer to all of our clients, whether they're, you know, younger or they're retiring, business owner, non-business owner. And what that is it's just an hour-long conversation. It's a couple, husband and wife. We talk about values. We talk about goals. Get everything out in the open. That way we're all on the same page. And from there, if we're fit to work together, I'll, go through what that looks like. But the financial roadmap consultation is extremely valuable whether we do business or not. It's great. I'm married. It's great for my wife and I to be on the same page, know how we do money, because everybody is so different. And I think as this relates directly to business owners, it's even more valuable because we talk not just the personal finance side of it, but also you get that extra business side of the financial planning, which is obviously super valuable.
1: Yeah. If the business owner wants to do better financially every year, you have to figure out how to make the business grow financially every year as well.
0: Right. They're very much tied together. So it's kind of two for one there. Yeah.
1: Do you have any resources for our listeners?
0: I do. So I usually charge for my consultations, but of course, if anyone's listening to Talk Law Radio and they want to call in, I'm happy to have that complimentary consultation with anybody. If you do want to speak to me about it, my direct line is 210-444-2128. Again, that's 210-444-2128.
1: Great. Well, thank you for joining me today for the Financial Focus. 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
0: Yes, you too. Thank you so much, Todd.
1: 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Do it before you die. In the beginning, God had one law: don't eat from the fruit of that tree. Then he gave Moses the Ten Commandments. And now we have municipal, state, and federal lawmakers that won't stop creating new laws, laws that might impact you without you knowing it. 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
2: Making tacos,
1: building something in the garage.
2: Yeah.
1: Last segment, we were talking about the financial focus, business owners.
2: Yeah, with Jacob.
1: And it made me remember a movie.
2: Okay.
1: The Christmas Vacation movie.
2: Yeah.
1: With Chevy Chase.
2: Yes.
1: Clark Griswold.
2: Mm-hmm.
1: Remember what Clark asked his brother or his cousin Eddie for Christmas?
2: Yes, I do. And he got

0: got it.
1: Yes.
0: Yeah.
1: His boss.
0: To his chagrin.
1: With a big bow.
0: Right. Yeah.
1: And it was all about whether the boss was going to give him a Christmas bonus or not.
0: Right.
1: And that's a big business decision.
0: Yeah.
1: I mean, I don't think the employees should just be entitled to that.
0: Yeah, there's a lot there. We could have a whole hour just on that. There's a deep philosophical issue in that scene.
1: The business has to do well.
0: Right.
1: I mean, I guess we just assumed that their business was thriving.
0: Right. But it was a very appropriate scene for the time. I mean, they were different times. You know, and then they gave us that happy ending, the boss, you know, spoiler alert to, is it 20? How old is that movie
1: it's
0: now?
1: It's pretty old.
0: Yeah, spoiler alert, but everything works out in the end.
1: Yeah, so that's pretty cool.
0: It is.
1: Today's show is going to be about past and future. How was your 2025, and what are your plans for 2026? And we will have to talk about some very serious hot button issues.
0: Yeah.
1: But first, I wanted to talk about the new year. Today's New Year's Eve. We're recording early because I'm going hog hunting with my son and his friends this weekend.
0: Mm-hmm.
1: And so, Happy New Year. I know it happened a few days ago for those of you who are listening to the radio. So tell me about some of your New Year's traditions.
0: That sounds dangerous, hunting a hog. They're big, aren't they? Are they the ones with the big horns on their...
1: Tusks.
0: Tusks, thank you.
1: Like this, yes. Yeah. It is dangerous if you run into them. We try and shoot them from far away.
0: Uh-huh.
1: But, yeah, there are times I've chased a hog into the brush.
0: Mm-hmm.
1: Not recommended, but
0: right.
1: I was much younger then.
0: Right. Don't do this at home, kids.
1: Right.
0: Yeah.
1: Right.
0: Well, that's good. A good bonding time, I suppose. And all your important documents are all in order. So
1: Yes. If,
0: God forbid, anything were to happen to you, everything's squared away.
1: Yeah, and I have the pet trust for Lexi.
0: Right.
1: If I pass away, my life insurance pays money to her trustee.
0: Yeah.
1: Who is going to use the money to pay for the monthly bark box, the monthly beauty appointment,
0: right?
1: The vet bills, the dog food, the what are those treats called? Bully sticks.
0: Right. Yeah. You've taken care of everything.
1: Yeah, and if there's money left over when she passes away, then the rest of the money is supposed to start the Marquardt Chihuahua Farm.
0: Really?
1: Yeah.
0: Is it called that?
1: That's what it will be called. We haven't created it yet, but That's my legacy, is the Marquardt Chihuahua Farm.
0: Fascinating. This was not on your outline, but I'm so glad you're going here.
1: Yeah.
0: If you had an outline, I didn't see it.
1: Right.
0: Very, very cool.
1: Well, I want to talk about New Year's.
0: Oh, no. We have got to know the mission of the Chihuahua Farm, Marquardt Chihuahua Farm. You cannot leave that big of a cliffhanger.
1: Years ago.
0: You don't know tomorrow if you...
1: That's right. Years ago, there was a news story out of Arizona about there was a pack of Chihuahuas running the streets in some Arizona town. I don't remember which one.
0: Yeah.
1: And I just felt terrible that they had to be homeless.
0: Right.
1: You have a love for the homeless.
0: Unhoused,
1: compassion for unhoused.
0: Right.
1: Well, the unhoused Chihuahuas were something...
0: Terrorizing the neighborhood.
1: Well, that's what the story said, but... Uh-huh. You know, if you're too hungry, you get hangry.
0: Sure, yes.
1: So that you can't fault them for that.
0: Right.
1: I mean, they go to the pound if they bite somebody.
0: Right.
1: So that was part of it. And then my sister-in-law found a Chihuahua at her workplace. She used to manage an apartment complex, and somebody brought her this Chihuahua and said, "We found this... You know, this poor Chihuahua."
0: Yeah.
1: And so she called. I said, "Yeah, I'll take it."
0: Uh-huh.
1: And,
0: I remember now the name of your, first Chihuahua, yeah.
1: Well, he wasn't the first.
0: Killer or something like that.
1: Killer was one of my first.
0: Yeah.
1: But this was Eddie.
0: Uh-huh.
1: He looked kind of like that dog on Frasier.
0: Uh-huh.
1: You ever watch Frasier?
0: Yeah.
1: He wasn't the same type of dog. Of course, if you watch Frasier, you know that wasn't a Chihuahua.
0: Yeah.
1: But he had the same colors,
0: uh-huh.
1: So we named him Eddie.
0: Yeah.
1: He was a good dog.
0: Yeah. So it's a benevolent, it's like kind of like a shelter to take.
1: Yeah, I think part of the Arizona story was that people would get Chihuahuas, find out that they weren't so nice to live with, and they just like put them out on the street.
0: Yeah.
1: Which brings me to another point. There's a new Texas law that makes it easier to evict people that are squatting.
0: Right. Yes.
1: People that have no right to be in a house.
0: Right.
1: They're not paying rent.
0: Right. Much more expedited.
1: But back to New Year's Eve.
0: Yeah.
1: My mom's mom, my mama, her tradition was that we had to eat a spoonful of black-eyed peas.
0: Oh.
1: It's good luck.
0: Yeah, I've heard. So I've heard that.
1: I continue that tradition.
0: Wow.
1: If you want to partake on your way home from the radio station, stop off at the grocery store and buy just a can of black-eyed peas. Most kids don't like them.
0: I thought you were going to invite me over for dinner, and you're inviting me to go get a can of peas for myself.
1: We don't really do much. Uh-huh. We're not very exciting.
0: Uh-huh.
1: The funniest thing that we like to do, the tradition we started a few years ago, is put tiny hats on the dogs.
0: Oh, okay.
1: Yeah, and so I was hoping that my other family members would pick up that.
0: Are you going to post it?
1: I will, yeah, of course. I don't know if we still know where they are
0: right.
1: You know, from years past, right. So I might go to Walmart and
0: get
1: see what they have.
0: A new hat, yeah. Excellent. Right. I fully support this tradition.
1: So what's a tradition that you have?
0: I've eaten black-eyed peas before. I've heard about the 12 grapes. I don't really have a strict tradition, but I do usually make a New Year's resolution.
1: Oh, okay.
0: But with the understanding that I'm probably not going to achieve it.
1: And is it to go to the gym?
0: It's pretty much always to eat better, go to the gym. I did want to learn how to Dougie one year, and I have yet to do that.
1: Oh, yeah.
0: Mark was supposed to teach me how to Dougie, and he has failed miserably.
1: I sent you the how-to video.
0: Right, but it's not that easy. I mean, if it was easy, everybody would do it.
1: Well, you look at the video.
0: Do you think you could do it?
1: Go in the mirror.
0: Okay, February 20th, Mr. Smarty Pants. You will put action to your words.
1: Why February 20th?
0: It's just a random date picked because it's plenty of time for you to learn how to Dougie.
1: Okay.
0: Yes.
1: Well, I'll try, and maybe I can Dougie and make tacos.
0: Yes, and then the audience can judge who did it better because I'll try to.
1: Oh, that would be fun.
0: Yeah.
1: So you were talking about going to the grocery store and making food.
0: Yeah.
1: Well, I read a news story that said that there was a massive shredded cheese recall.
0: Oh, wow.
1: And if you watch my Todd's Taco videos on Facebook, you know that my sister told me that they put a chemical in the shredded cheese bag to keep the shredded cheese from clumping together.
0: I think that's true, yeah.
1: And so she doesn't like to consume products that aren't food.
0: Right.
1: And
0: she'll
1: so,
0: grate the cheese instead of the convenience of the bag.
1: Right, and so that's what I started to do.
0: Yeah.
1: But I think it was last week. I didn't do this video, but I made a taco, and we didn't have any block cheese. We didn't have any bagged shredded cheese. But we did have like this sandwich cheese, and it was Swiss cheese.
0: Okay.
1: And so
0: my least favorite cheese.
1: I just put two pieces of Swiss cheese on my tortilla.
0: Uh-huh.
1: Then somebody had made some meat with something, and so I just warmed that up and ate it. It was wouldn't have made a very good
0: That
1: taco
0: would not
1: video.
0: Have been a great video, except it would have been funny to go down and read the comments of everybody roasting you about a Swiss cheese taco.
1: Right.
0: A quesadilla.
1: Yeah, that if I heated it up, it could be a quesadilla, I guess. So we are going to talk about new Texas laws that are already passed, but their effective date is January 1st. And we're going to talk about some federal legal issues that have already started in 2025 and that are going to continue in 2026. We're going to talk about some centers and Maybe you can think of a saint.
0: You're the saint for this Chihuahua farm.
1: Well, I was hoping you knew who the Catholic saint for the New Year is.
0: Oh, I can check it out.
1: Okay, we'll come back after the break with the Catholic saint for the New Year. And I have some things to talk about in the legacy segment as well. Jacob got me thinking about business owners, and so I wanted to talk about businesses and estate planning. This is Shannon Salmon, Shannon Roberta Salmon, also known as Shannon San Antonio. Find her on Instagram.

0: With SRN News, I'm Bob Agnew in Washington. Iran has fired ballistic missiles and drones toward Bahrain and Kuwait, according to Bahrain's government. The U.S. said it intercepted several aimed at Gulf allies in the Strait of Hormuz. Bahrain called on Tehran to stop what it called a serious escalation. Iran said it targeted the U.S. military, and its foreign ministry accused the U.S. of attacking surveillance facilities on one of the Iranian islands. Tehran called it a violation of the fragile ceasefire. Israeli airstrikes on southern Lebanon have killed 9 people, including 3 Lebanese military members. The strike occurred days after a new ceasefire deal had been reached. An airstrike on a vehicle killed a brigadier general, a captain, and another soldier, complicating matters that the Hezbollah terrorists there rarely observe the ceasefires when they are put into place. This is SRN News.
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6: Welcome back to Talk Law Radio. I'm Todd Marquardt. This is Shannon Roberta Salmon, and she's here talking with me about New Year's and
7: all kinds of things.
6: Past 2025 and the future 2026. Before the break, we were discussing whether there was a saint for the new year. And let's talk about that after the Sinners and Saints song. Before we get to that, let me say the prayer. So this prayer comes from a book called Daily Insights with Zig Ziglar and Ike Reinhardt. And it has like the date and then just a devotional. And I was reading this on December 29th, and I thought it was a good devotional for the new year. The Bible verse is, what great nation is there that has God so near it as the Lord our God is to us, for whatever reason we may call upon him, from Deuteronomy 4:7. So that's the Old Testament. You know both the New and the Old Testament, but I just wanted to point that out. And what I like about it is it says, when God prepared the people of Israel to enter the promised land, I don't know if I'm supposed to read. Is this copyrighted?
7: Oh, he'll be fine. He'll have to forgive you if he's a Christian.
6: Okay. So he gave them laws to direct their steps and signs to remind them to trust him. The laws prescribed their choices and consequences for disobedience. Unlike any other country ever created, the nation of Israel would be guided by God's decrees. For many years, God also gave them two undeniable signs, the tabernacle and the camp and the pillar of fire and smoke over the tabernacle, to reassure them of his presence and guide them on their journey. But the reason that this story is here, I mean, the history of Israel, is because the reason I like it is because it says our nation's laws are derived from a long history of Judeo-Christian ethics.
7: Okay.
6: They provide an amazing balance of freedom and direction, reward and punishment. Throughout our history, secular and Christian leaders have called us to pray in difficult times of wars, famines, floods, and earthquakes, and to give much thanks for God's wonderful blessings of peace, prosperity, family, and homes. So that's my prayer today for all of us listening and all of us in the studio, is to seek God's guidance for the new year and ask for forgiveness for 2025.
7: Okay, love it. But with acknowledgement that the establishment clause is a beautiful thing in the Constitution, and you don't have to have a religion, you don't have to have a state-set religion.
6: Right.
7: The beauty of our system is that we believe that your relationship with God is so sacred and sanctimonious, mm-hmm. that the government should not be involved. There should not be any kind of, you know, there's a separation of church and state.
6: Right. Got it.
7: ¿Me entiendes, Mendes? So, like, we're tracking together,
6: but I'm pretty sure. But I can still pray if I want to.
7: Of course. I mean, that's the beauty of, I mean, yes.
6: Yeah, so we like to talk about religion a little bit on the show. And, of course, my beliefs are already out there that Jesus died for our sins and we're forgiven and absolved. So here's the sinners and the saints.

0: dance. Okay, so the sinners and the saints. You've probably heard me talk about Martin Luther and the 95 thesis. He says that we're all sinners, but we're forgiven and absolved because of what Jesus did for us, dying on the cross, forgiving us of our sins. So I want to talk about a sinner who was, three men were arrested in Austin.
1: Oh, that was the prayer? We did the prayer already?
0: Yeah.
1: Oh, I was waiting. I mean, it's good. I'm not criticizing you.
0: It was a good one. I should have said devotion.
1: Yeah. Oh, no. I gotcha.
0: So there were three men arrested in Austin for suspected gift card fraud, estimated at $14
1: million. Wow.
0: So be careful. This is also a hidden legal issue blind spot. If somebody calls you on the phone and says you're going to be arrested unless you give them a gift card, that's fake. That's a fraud.
1: Mm-hmm.
0: That's a crime.
1: Mm-hmm.
0: The other sinner I want to talk about is a guy that was arrested. Let's see, where was he? In Porter? I guess that's probably near Houston. Accused of kidnapping a 15-year-old girl who was walking her dog on Christmas Day. Authorities say her father was able to track her phone and found her in the partially nude man's truck nearly 2 miles away. You can find that on Fox 26 Houston. That's where I saw the story. And this is where it gets serious,
1: mm-hmm.
0: because there's been some missing children
1: mm-hmm.
0: reported in San Antonio.
1: Right.
0: And everybody in my family has just been beside themselves about it.
1: Right.
0: I have a young daughter.
1: Right.
0: You have a young daughter.
1: Right.
0: And so what's happening?
1: Yeah.
0: What do you think that this is becoming more prevalent? More common?
1: Prevalent.
0: Prevalent. Yes. Do you worry about her? Your kids?
1: Well, of course, every parent worries. What do you think? You answer first.
0: I don't know. I guess I just wanted the listeners to know that maybe it's happening. You know, maybe pay closer attention to your children.
1: Here's why I pause, because when I was raised, it was just starting. I mean, we lived in a different world. I'm an older lady,
0: mm-hmm.
1: but it was starting. So we were raised, you know, to believe we were going to be kidnapped at any time. You know,
0: my mom had the same conversation with me.
1: I'm surprised I wasn't kidnapped, actually. You know, I mean, they taught us all these things. We were supposed to kick out the tail light.
0: Nobody taught me that.
1: No.
0: I didn't learn that until I was already an adult, and I learned it from a comedian on TV.
1: Yeah.
0: But I guess he was talking about the same thing.
1: The same assembly that you had at school.
0: But
1: yeah.
0: We didn't have that assembly, so I would have just stayed in the trunk, I guess.
1: There are so many things I just don't know, you know, as an older person. So I probably don't even know fully all the dangers of the world that my children are confronting, you know, that they're going to have to deal with. It is something new and different where I think children are being lured more
0: mm-hmm.
1: because there's something about, you know, the vulnerability of a child's mind
0: right.
1: and then the lure of social media and how your child has access to the whole world now. So that's something brand new. I don't
0: right.
1: have the data to say whether it's getting worse or not. I have a general sense that it does feel like things are happening that here's a great example. We didn't have a word for school shootings. Or mass
0: right,
1: shootings.
0: Right.
1: Like, this was not a phrasing where we put those things together, school
0: right.
1: and shooting. So this is something brand new.
0: Yeah.
1: And now it seems like we have one every week.
0: Well, there's a new Texas law. Maybe this is related to predators going after kids on social media. A new Texas law, Senate Bill 2420, the App Store Accountability Act, targets app stores, developers. It requires them to verify users' ages and impose possible restrictions regarding accessibility through user categorization system. It would also require developers to manage parental consent for minors' app downloads and in-app purchases.
1: I've kind of been picking up on your subtle clues that you kind of are opposed to big government, and, you know, you open your show with they won't stop making new laws.
0: Yeah.
1: But what do you think about this law? Like, is this a does this sound good to you?
0: I don't know. I'm conflicted because I do believe
1: it is
0: in
1: your
0: limited government.
1: Yeah.
0: Before this law, when my kids were getting into cell phones and social media, the mobile carrier had some tools for parents where we could restrict certain sites, and we could restrict the times that they could access the social media.
1: Mm-hmm.
0: And so we used those tools. And so I think the first line of defense is for parents to pay close attention. You know, don't let the kids just use the phone for whatever they want. You mm-hmm. can ask them. Actually, I told my kids, that's my phone. You can use it.
1: Right.
0: But if I want to look at it, I will.
1: Yeah.
0: And they knew that there were restrictions and they would complain about it. But, I'm deflecting from how I feel about this law because I'm conflicted with it. I do want to protect my kids. I don't want to rely on the government because a lot of times government laws like this are inefficient and the apps will just develop around the law.
1: Yeah.
0: We're going to take a break.
1: Good answer, Todd.
0: But before we do, I wanted to ask you about the Catholic saint for New Year's Eve.
1: Oh, yeah. I looked it up.
0: And your laptop went asleep. I know you want to be accurate about what it is, so go ahead.
1: It says here Pope Saint Sylvester the First. I wonder if they called him Sly.
0: Right. The person I immediately think of is Sylvester Stallone.
1: Yeah.
0: If I was imagining him in a Pope hat, that would be my saint.
1: Thanks a lot. Now I'm doing that.
0: We have to take a break. We'll be right back. We'll talk about legacy. 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Now it's time to discover your hidden legal blind spots by listening to me talk about the law on the radio with Shannon Roberta Salmon. I'm still going to ask you, what are your plans for 2026? But first, we have to talk about...
1: I told you, I'm going to learn how to Dougie.
0: I'm going to talk about another center in Houston. They're having a problem with dead bodies being found in the bayou.
1: Oh, wow.
0: Have you heard about
1: that? Do you
0: have
1: anything nice to say today? Like anything happy in there?
0: I will.
1: Anywhere?
0: I'll try and think of something.
1: And I was promised a prayer and I got a devotion. And
0: yeah.
1: Like, Come on, man.
0: Well, the city of Houston keeps wondering if there's a serial killer.
1: Okay.
0: Because people keep ending up in the bayou.
1: Mm-hmm.
0: So
1: it's probably the Chihuahuas, actually.
0: If you have any information that leads to the arrest or conviction of this person, call Crime Stoppers. Crime Stoppers was one of my guests.
1: Yeah, I saw that.
0: They pay a reward.
1: Yeah.
0: And you can remain anonymous.
1: Yeah, they're a really, that was a really good show. I liked that one.
0: Cool.
1: Yeah.
0: So now it's time for our legacy segment.
1: I liked your show with that Sandy, how do you say it? Gennaro Gennaro. That was a really good one.
0: She says, howdy.
1: What? Oh. But I'm talking about the drummer. I'm talking about the drummer. That was a really good show. That was a good one. People need to watch that one.
0: He was the best.
1: Yeah. So interesting. Yeah. So humble.
0: If you want to learn how to beat the odds in business and life, I'll get you his book.
1: Oh, yeah. I would like that. Thank you.
0: So did we do the bumper music already? Okay. So this is the legacy segment, and I want you to share what's going on in 2026 besides Dougie.
1: Okay. I decided to run for a judicial position here. So I'm on the ballot for County Court 10 here in Bexar County, and any registered voter can vote for me. The early voting starts February 17th.
0: Do you have a slogan?
1: I do, and my family is really giving me a lot of grief about it, and I just love my slogan.
0: But you don't want to say it?
1: I can't. Well, they always say it's bad, and they're smarter than me. They probably know. But it's what comes out of my mouth. I mean, this is the way I talk. I always go, we got this, Bexar County. I mean, it's just kind of what is in my head, and so that's what I go with. And,
0: okay, cool.
1: But they tell me that. What do you think? I can see in your eyes you don't like it.
0: I like it for something, but it doesn't say anything about how you would be a good judge.
1: Yeah, good point. Well, the other one that's more standard is firm, fair, compassionate. So I try to emphasize how I'm very community-minded, and of course you have to apply the law fairly to anybody that's in the jurisdiction, you know, any Bexar County resident. You know how the justice, Lady Justice, has the blindfold on.
0: Right.
1: You're not supposed to see anything, you know, political affiliation, race, gender, you know, whether you have money or not. And so you just have to apply the laws fairly.
0: Great.
1: Equally to everybody.
0: You should do a TikTok with a blindfold on.
1: I'll think about that. Thank you for your suggestion.
0: Tell us what kind of cases does County Court Number 10 oversee?
1: They do all civil cases. There was a time in, they do have some authority to do criminal cases, but it doesn't happen very often. There was a brief time in COVID where things got a little overwhelming and they did a little bit. They were helping out with the criminal docket, but they're all civil. It's a civil court, and there's JP Court, which, you know,
0: just as the piece.
1: Correct. And then they have the county courts at law, which I see them kind of in the middle. And then at the very top, you have the civil district courts.
0: Mm-hmm.
1: So they're hearing car accidents, but it's going to be a lower dollar amount that's not going to make it up to the jurisdiction.
0: Depends on what they're suing for.
1: Exactly.
0: The amount of damages.
1: Right. So smaller contract disputes, business law, things like that. But a lot of evictions. A lot of eviction cases. So you can see why that really touches my heart, because I care so much about the unhoused population.
0: Right.
1: But then you have to balance that against, you know, I care about people like you as well. And what if you were a business owner and you owned rental property and you had some squatters in there and it was going to take you a whole month and cost you $10,000 to get them out of there? So you have to be, it's the law, but when you can, compassion.
0: Okay. Great.
1: Thank you for giving that listening. Thank you.
0: Yeah. Well, part of legacy is, are my affairs in order?
1: Right.
0: And if I'm a business owner, then the business has to be in order. So, because I was talking to Jacob about business owners and financial planning, I was thinking about businesses and estate planning.
1: Mm-hmm.
0: And so there are some myths. I have a will. Why do I need an estate plan? Well, a will doesn't address everything that could go wrong. You know, what if I become disabled or incapacitated? I once had a friend who worked for a plumbing company. And
1: this better be a happy story, Todd Marquardt. I tell you what.
0: She was in management. She was in management, but something tragic. And
1: everything was fine. The end
0: happened to the owner. You know, sometimes they have to do plumbing underneath the house,
1: and yeah.
0: I don't know exactly what happened, but
1: yeah.
0: He ended up being incapacitated, and so how was the business going to run?
1: Yeah.
0: Well, a will is a death instrument.
1: Yeah.
0: What two things have to happen in order for a will to be useful?
1: Right. There has to be a decedent. Yeah.
0: You have to die.
1: Yeah.
0: And a judge has to verify that it's valid.
1: Yeah.
0: So there's other parts to an estate plan, like power of attorney, medical power of attorney.
1: Right.
0: And there's other documents that you might need if you have business partners, like a buy-sell agreement.
1: Yeah.
0: So I just wanted to debunk that myth.
1: Yeah. I'm tracking with you.
0: Myth number two. My family will automatically take over the business if something happens to me. That's wrong, because if you don't have a document that says my family can take over the business, then it can't. You know that old saying, where there's a will, there's a way?
1: Yeah.
0: Well, if there's no will, there's no way. Except through probate court and determination of heirship.
1: Uh-huh.
0: And then somebody might be taking over your business that you really don't want to be involved. What if they have no business skills? Yeah, so these are big things that you need to talk to a professional about.
1: Have you always been a planner? You plan ahead?
0: I don't know. I'll have to consider that question.
1: It seems to come to you. You know, I as your friend, I would say yes, I'm not inside your head, but
0: yes, thank you for that, Dr. Salmon, my psychiatrist. It does bring me back to high school when I had to plan my route.
1: Uh-huh.
0: Like, how can I avoid all of the thugs
1: uh-huh.
0: that were going to give me a hard time on my way to class?
1: Right.
0: And I had to plan to be in AP classes for my own safety.
1: Yeah.
0: Because then I wasn't in with the general population.
1: Yeah.
0: Smarter kids were less likely to pick on the skinny white boy.
1: Okay. Yeah.
0: And I hate to bring race into this.
1: No, you're fine. You do appear white on the outside. People okay. don't know your ethnic inside.
0: Great.
1: What's a reverse coconut? Like, what's white on the outside and
0: brown on the inside?
1: Because you're so here. You're so southwest.
0: Thank you for that.
1: Yeah, you are.
0: I did have, you know, friends of all races, so I don't.
1: Anyone that can properly pronounce that. Tortilla and Roberta,
0: well,
1: you're not fully white anymore.
0: You have to teach me, and I don't think I say
1: you're South Texan.
0: But funny that you bring that up. We have a street here in San Antonio called Blanco.
1: Uh-huh.
0: You say Blanco. Well, when I got here from New Mexico, we called it Blanco.
1: Yeah, but
0: because that's the Spanish word.
1: Yeah, you're right. You're correct.
0: And so we were confused.
1: Yeah. My friend just got in from Mexico, and she was telling me about this cool new clothing store, and I've got to go there. You haven't heard of it, Shannon? It's Plato, Plato, Plato. And you mean Plato's Closet? Oh, yeah. I know about that one. Thank you.
0: I've heard about it. Yeah. That's so great. But is there a Spanish word, Plato?
1: Yeah, you know that, like a plate.
0: Oh, okay.
1: No, you know that
0: I didn't
1: word.
0: Take Spanish. I took German.
1: I'm pretty sure you know Plato. If I put you on the south side right now and you wanted a taco plate, you'd say...
0: My friends only taught me very limited words, but the one that was funny to me was pantalontas.
1: Yeah? Why do you like that?
0: Well, because we say pants. But there's a longer word in Spanish for the same thing.
1: Uh-huh. Yeah.
0: I can't tell you the other words that they taught me. It's not appropriate for
1: Right, but they came in handy when those bullies were after you, I bet. No.
0: I just tried to get out of there. But they did teach me a song. Todos estamos aquí. Todos estamos aquí.
1: Uh-huh.
0: Así aprendemos, así no problemos. Todos estamos aquí.
1: And people thought they were going to get their hidden legal issues, they and they got a song as a bonus?
0: So that
1: this is great.
0: So tell us what I said.
1: We're all here. Todos estamos aquí. We're right. I blanked out on the rest part.
0: Right.
1: Todos estamos aquí.
0: Así aprendemos, así no problemos.
1: This is how we learn with no problems.
0: Oh, great.
1: Yeah.
0: Now you've learning Spanish on Talk Law Radio.
1: I hope people are liking this. I sure am having fun.
0: Yeah, I told you we would have fun.
1: Yeah, I do.
0: I like your 2026 to-do list. I think that I'm going to do more of the same.
1: Okay.
0: More shows.
1: Okay.
0: I had 65 original episodes this last year, and so
1: I'm convinced you don't sleep.
0: Let's see if we can hit 70.
1: I don't know how
0: you do
1: this.
0: Let me know what you want me to talk about. Email me at host@talklawradio. That's host@talklawradio. Thank you for joining me. Happy New Year.
1: Happy New Year, Todd. Happy New Year, Mark. Happy New Year, viewers.
0: Bye.
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5: With SRN News, I'm Bob Agnew in Washington. Iran has fired ballistic missiles and drones toward Bahrain and Kuwait, according to Bahrain's government. The U.S. said it intercepted several aimed at Gulf allies in the Strait of Hormuz. Bahrain called on Tehran to stop what it called a serious escalation. Iran said it targeted the U.S. military, and its foreign ministry accused the U.S. of attacking surveillance facilities on one of the Iranian islands. Tehran called it a violation of the fragile ceasefire. Israeli airstrikes on southern Lebanon have killed 9 people, including 3 Lebanese military members. The strike occurred days after a new ceasefire deal had been reached. An airstrike on a vehicle killed a brigadier general, a captain, and another soldier, complicating matters that the Hezbollah terrorists there rarely observe the ceasefires when they are put into place. This is SRN News.
6: Criticizing the administration, U.S. District Chief Judge John McConnell Jr. said the policy threw the lives of countless immigrants living in the United States into indeterminate legal limbo.
5: And that is correspondent Haya Panjwani reporting. Federal regulators are now giving the head of the MARTA transit system in Atlanta 2 weeks to put together a report on security and spending after a woman was brutally stabbed to death. Here's correspondent Laura Winters reporting from Atlanta.
7: The feds will now be stepping in and investigating 2 stabbing attacks in Atlanta that happened on the MARTA transit system in the same week. The Fulton County Sheriff's Office says a 66-year-old woman, Margaret Swan, was stabbed to death, a 25-year-old under arrest. Transportation Secretary Sean Duffy posting a picture of her on his X page, writing, "Margaret's family deserves accountability. No one should be forced to fear for their safety on public transit." Laura Winters, Atlanta.
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8: Milberger's Gardening South Texas is sponsored by Milberger's Landscaping and Nursery on 9:30 a.m. The Answer. 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Or come by Milberger's during the show and have your question answered in person. 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
9: Good afternoon. Welcome to Milberger's Gardening South Texas on 930 AM The Answer. Happy Saturday, everybody. Alex Escobar here with Dr. Calvin Finch and Mark Peterson. 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
10: Or you can come up to the porch like this lovely young lady is doing. She's asking about milkweeds. And right now, all we have is the tropical, but they're very beautiful.
9: They are.
10: But Calvin's answering her question regarding all different kinds of milkweeds. We do have about 6 or 7 native ones in our area. They're not always available commercially, but when they do, get a hold of them. Otherwise, we have 3 wonderful local or regional sources of seed. Native American seed out in Junction and Wild Seed Farms and Stonewall. And then right here in San Antonio is Douglas King Seeds. And they all have various amounts of the seed, or I should say, they each have some of the 6 or 7 different species that do grow here in San Antonio. Some people like one over the other, but I don't mind the tropical. Yeah, it's not technically a native of Texas, but I manage it very easily. I will cut it back on October 1st or thereabouts, the first week in October, how about that, to minimize the attraction of the monarchs to that, and so that they would stay here. That's a big worry, that because the tropical lasts a little bit longer, that they will host more of the virus, which is, and I'm not going to spell the virus, we just call it OE, capital O, capital E, and it will proliferate on the tropical one as the monarchs come by, because they stay active longer. And so the monarchs are attracted to them and stay longer rather than moving on to Mexico. So I solved that problem by just cutting them down. Now, that's hard for some Texans to do, because they're usually in full flower at that moment in time. So cutting them down when they're in full flower is hard. I'm not going to say Texans. It's hard for everyone. But that's especially so.
9: Yeah, y'all said that about, I guess, vegetable plants too.
10: I'm sorry, which one?
9: About vegetables, or
10: even though it's time to switch them out. So Kevin always mentions that June is production month for tomatoes.
9: Yes.
10: When it comes to about July 4th, I like to use little mnemonic devices. So July 4th is when we pull the spring tomatoes out. And a lot of people have a hard time with that. It's still producing, and we go, yeah, but the spider mites are going to overcome that, right? just overwhelm the plant. And then your production goes way down. And so you might as well just pull it out. Now, we don't put it in the compost heap. We put it in a bag and
11: there she
10: is. The track. Calvin is directing the questionnaire to one of our knowledgeable staff here.
11: Mary.
10: You'd like that? Yep. You like that little segue?
11: Mary.
10: Beautiful. Anyway, Mary's going on lunch. So that's a lot of the springtime plants. Generally around the first week, second week of July, we pull them, and then we get ready for the fall festival, the fall planting season.
12: I'm trying to get, there's a young person and her mother are here, and they're interested in the milkweeds. And so I was trying to connect them with Mary, who's the staff person that manages the certified butterfly garden here at Milberger's. And so she can try to help answer all our questions. Also, What a coincidence. What do you think my column is on today?
9: Is it on the milkweeds?
12: Milkweeds and butterflies. Yeah, just
10: particularly minor.
12: Yeah, it's just kind of just a summary of what we finished this spring in terms of the classes and distribution of milkweeds and what our expectations are. Also, we talk about the survival rate of the milkweeds, the various native milkweeds over the winter. So it's just a bit of a summary for folks that are interested. We also go into the, we changed our data collection techniques, as we've talked about here. Yes. Instead of relying on phone communications with our classroom participants, we are relying on communications on the computer and also addressed envelopes. We provided everybody that we gave seeds to and plants to with a addressed envelopes and a data blank sheet so that they could fill in the answers to the questions. So that is the main topic of the column today. And some kind of interesting, one of the main points, though, we made was that we haven't seen many monarchs. Despite the fact that there was a report from the wintering grounds that 64% more of the territory was covered by wintering monarchs. But we haven't seen that translated into more numbers. The monarchs came through here, supposedly did. We saw 1 to 3 at a time.
9: Yeah.
12: And then they're headed north now, and so will be eventually getting to Canada and up there. So it'll be interesting, since we didn't see the expansion of that population. It'll be interesting to see if it just bypassed our normal central Texas and South Texas areas, or if they actually are not. There may be an overestimation of the population expansion from Mexico. So that'll be one of the ongoing questions this spring. And when in the meantime, we probably won't see any monarchs until September, but we will start seeing the queen butterflies, and we're starting to see some of those in the landscapes, and they'll be using the same breeding sites, milkweed sites, as the monarchs do. And then plus all the other butterflies that are resident here.
10: I was going to mention, don't forget about all the other ones we have.
12: Fritillaries are pretty common right now, and of course the giant swallowtails and black swallowtails.
10: I saw a giant one last week.
12: Yeah, yeah, they're pretty impressive. And then of course we've seen the what is the one that looks like the giant swallowtail, but it is not as interested in the citrus. It likes the
10: the tiger.
12: Tiger,
10: or eastern one sometimes called.
12: The tigers have been around too. So, and of course swallowtail that looks like a black swallowtail but has the blue glowing.
10: Which I promptly have forgotten. Is that the pipevine?
12: Yes.
10: Okay.
12: Okay. Yeah, that's a good one.
10: Still have a few brain cells left. Pipevine and then Red Admiral.
12: Pipevine,
10: And then Admiral and then Brazilian Skipper? No.
12: Yeah.
10: Is that what it is?
12: Yeah, okay. That's the one that we see, I think, on the on our Esperanza.
10: Yeah. Oh, yeah.
12: The Yeah, we've seen a lot of red admirals, except right now I don't see them.
10: I know. As soon as we mention them,
12: we don't see them.
10: Except then we'll, and they're in the end of the show, we'll see some.
12: Then I guess it's because of Alex's preference for the hummingbirds, which we have been seeing. Well, at least one female has been constantly here. So lots of nectar sources here, lantanas, gosh, and the black-eyed Susan. Where your Angelonias, are they here someplace?
10: Yeah, somewhere? They're out on the other side, on the right-hand side, in the back tables. And we have a whole table full of Angelonia.
12: A lot of different colors?
10: Yes.
12: Are they on sale?
10: I do not believe so, but you know what? I was just zipping past the tables this morning, so I didn't really look.
12: But boy, there are lots of good plants on sale.
9: Oh yes.
12: Some well,
10: there's lots of plants for sale on here. There's just a lot of plants.
12: And of course, just after I bought all my zinnias, and then they're on sale now.
9: Oh yes,
12: all three different varieties, including the large flowered versions. They're beautiful. They're the yellow ones and orange ones over there. So

0: And what are those, your two smaller versions, the more drought-tolerant versions?
1: Yeah, the one that, kind of a gold-yellow one.
0: Was that what was that, Sahara?
1: It is Zahara with a Z.
0: And then the other one that's kind of a middle size with, you got your choice between some bright rust color.
1: I was going to say, but some of the profusion are a little bit taller. Some of them are a little bit smaller.
0: Well, there's a double profusion over there.
1: I know. That's the one I'm looking at.
0: Wow.
1: Really, bright orange and yellow colors.
0: And boy, I've planted some of those, and they do very well in containers, and small containers, and hot sun against the building or in the garden.
1: Yeah. So whatever variety you have, it doesn't matter. It's all zinnias, as far as I can tell.
0: So lots of.
1: Well, earlier today.
0: Yeah.
1: Because I first found out, made sure that they were on sale, right? The crepe. Mm-hmm. The crepe myrtles are on sale.
2: Mm-hmm.
1: Where are they now?
2: Right now, they're. Yeah, they're 50% off.
1: There you go. They're 50% off. So I asked staff to provide me with a list of what we have. Just like last week, the Sinisos were on sale, and they provided me with a list of all the ones they had. And so I went back there, but I didn't have a pen, so I couldn't write down all the ones. Almost. So all the way from a 2 to 3 foot size plant at maturity, all the way up to they do have, let's see, Basham's Party Pink, which is a 35 footer. Some of the ones they have, a coma, that's a white one, Dynamite, red one. A Tauga, I don't know what that one. Tuscarora, that's one of our favorites. We like
0: pink.
1: That one. Ebony Flame, Royalty, Zuni, that's one of the smaller ones. Red Rocket, that's one of the newer ones. And yeah, you can tell about red. And that Black Diamond, now those are the ones that have the dark red foliage. And so I'm not a fan, but a lot of people are. So that's rather new. Basham's Party Pink, I mentioned. Pocomo.
0: That probably would not fit in my beetle to haul home, would it, the Basham's Party
1: Pink? No. But people, you know it. You've seen it. You've seen these really tall crepe myrtles that have a light lavender flower to them, pinkish lavender.
0: Well, I don't remember which freeze it was, but they froze from 30 feet down to the ground.
1: And
0: they were blooming the next year.
1: Yeah. And then Muskegee, which is another mid-sized one, which has a very pretty flower to it.
0: So you could find a size to fit almost the situation you had. Because full sun, they all need full sun.
1: Full sun. And you never have to prune them if you get the right size. So find out the size you want, and then that would be the mature size, and then don't ever prune them again.
0: Sounds good.
2: I have a guess.
1: Oh,
2: what's
1: up? Have a question.
2: Yes.
0: What?
2: You want to come up and see what's going on?
0: Yeah.
2: Yes.
1: Yeah, we can hear you.
3: These are leaves off of a jasmine that we have, and they have some of them are... It's not entirely like that, but some leaves have got that going on.
0: What kind of jasmine?
1: Is it Confederate jasmine or star jasmine or?
3: I don't know.
1: Okay.
3: It was. We were told that's the one that's the most hardy.
0: Is it
3: for freeze?
0: Is it a vine or what is it?
3: Yeah, it spreads. It's a vine. We got it going on an arch.
0: Okay.
1: Okay, yeah. So it's probably Confederate or star jasmine is another name.
0: And the problem is that are all these leaves showing this symptom?
3: Some of them.
0: Just some?
1: Yeah, it looks like

0: It looks fungus.
1: Yeah. And still have blooms on it?
2: Not now, it doesn't. It was full of blooms.
1: Yeah.
2: But not now, it doesn't have any.
1: Yeah, this they were kind of at the... We're into June, so they're... it's probably not their primary blooming period. And what are you worried about it, this fungus being translated into a bigger part of the plant? Or?
2: Yeah, I think so. Something's wrong, so we need to care of it.
1: How long has it been growing there?
2: 2 years.
1: 2 years.
2: So it more than doubled in size.
1: I'll bet.
2: In 2 years, but we see this on it now. And
1: how much are you watering it?
2: I got a drip system on it, so 10 minutes, you know, at night.
0: That's every night?
1: How often?
2: Every day, every night. Is that too much?
1: Yeah.
0: Yeah.
2: Plus all the rain we've had.
1: Yeah. Yeah, that's probably what that... They're tough.
0: Yeah.
3: Is it in full sun?
0: Or shade?
2: Yeah, pretty... Well, it's... There's a big oak tree that... You know, in the morning it shades it.
0: Oh, okay. All right.
2: But...
1: Yeah, so... I would switch it to... I don't know. Once they're established, I don't even think. But switch it to maybe this summer to once every 2 weeks or so.
2: Seriously?
0: Yeah. Yeah. Either once a week or once every other week.
2: Okay.
0: On the system. That's an in-ground system that you have with a box and everything.
2: It's a drip system.
0: Yeah, yeah.
2: So,
0: okay.
2: Yeah.
0: Yeah, you can do that. Sometimes you have to press two buttons at once and hold your tongue on the right side.
2: On the right cheek or left?
0: Yeah, but it will most of them say interval.
2: Okay.
0: And then it'll pop up, and you can do 14 days. So that's kind of cool. Anywhere from 7 to 14, anyone from 2 to 14 days.
2: Yeah.
0: And so definitely no more than once a week.
2: Okay.
1: And you're gonna get a leaf drop, probably. But I think it should be.
2: So
1: in the long run, it'll be fine.
2: Will that take care of itself? Oh.
1: Yeah, good. You don't have to spray it.
0: That's why we're asking you all these questions about the amount of water and then sunlight.
2: Mm-hmm.
0: So if there's a goodly amount of sunlight, as they say, then it should be okay.
2: Okay.
0: Right. You don't. In other words, you don't have to buy anything special.
2: All right. Cool.
1: Yeah, that's a great plan.
0: Wait a minute, Moberger's does pay us.
1: Really taking advantage of this weather we had. Now it's going to take a break. So
0: yeah.
2: Okay.
1: So you'll get you'll get a bit of a retreat.
2: I'll back off on the water then.
1: Yeah.
2: So.
1: Yeah. It's not going to die from. Lack of water.
2: Yeah, I think most of the plants we got now are pretty, you know, they're natural plants, you know.
1: Yeah.
2: So.
1: All right. Sounds good.
2: Thanks.
0: Yeah.
1: Good luck.
0: All right. Yeah. All right. No. That's an excellent vine. That's one of the ones we recommend.
2: Yeah.
0: And it's very nice smelling. In the evenings, early, a little bit earlier, like. Late spring is usually when it goes. It's amazing. Now it's on a trellis, kind of like an arch. Is it sturdy?
2: Yes.
0: Okay, because they do get heavy when they get mature. That vine does. So I always recommend a sturdy vine.
2: Yeah.
0: Did you tell him that? Is that where you're hitting him?
4: No. Huh? Turning red.
0: Right, and that's because of the fungus.
1: Back off the
4: water. All right.
1: Yeah, you'll have to put up with a retreat, and then
0: you may want to do a little slow release fertilizer. I wouldn't do it in July or August. I would, you know, next couple of weeks, just a little bit.
1: At 19th.
0: Yeah. Oh no! The Asmocote, that's mostly for containers.
1: That's too expensive.
0: Yeah.
1: Just use some of that 19.59.
0: A small
1: slow release. It's half slow release, half fast release. Yeah, and you can store it for. You don't have to use a lot of it, but. But Osmocote works, of course, but it's more expensive than you need to use on. Yeah. Okay, good. Thanks.
3: 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All righty. Thank you so much. 210-308-8867. We're going to be right back with Milberger's Gardening South Texas on 930 AM, The Answer.
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5: Welcome back to Mo Burgers Gardening South Texas on 9:30 a.m. The Answer. I want to thank that guest that came up. Asking about their Star Jasmine. Speaking of Star Jasmine, it is on sale $28.88 or two for $50. We'll get to more sales right now, but 210-308-8867. We have James on the line. James, how are we doing today?
6: Oh, okay, I guess. We've got a little over 17 inches of rain out here, and everything's pretty much done for.
5: Oh, man.
7: I was going to say that's a lot in your type of soil. Did you get the arc built in time?
6: Oh, it's way past arc time, man. It's you can surf on this stuff.
7: So there's
6: 4 inches of water in the front yard.
5: Oh, man.
7: Oh, my. So is there any plant that survived? Or do you think you'll survive?
6: The tomato farm is up a little bit higher, so it's not standing in water, but it's wet enough. So it's pretty much a crop failure for all the plants that are putting on right now. But I have about a 50-foot row of tomatoes that were planted late that I have hope for. They might make it.
8: I won't be bragging about the big pull bigs and tycoons that I've been harvesting, huh? Yeah, gosh, I've had so many. I've had to distribute them to the neighbors, James.
6: Well, I've got a lot of tomatoes there, and they're all cracked, and they're all swollen up, and they might be good for tomato juice, but that's probably going to be it.
8: Huh. Yeah, well, gosh, the
6: it's a failure, man. It's too much rain. But the question I had, that 50-foot row, I want to try to keep that alive, so I'm spraying it with the corn meal water tea for a fungicide. And I was wondering if next time I spray, I could put BT in that, or it has to be a separate spray.
7: That is a good question.
8: Why would you put BT in there?
7: In case
6: if the worms that get on the tomato fruit worms, I have to take the covers off of those rows to dry them out, and I don't know if that moth is going to start beating me up, and I want to keep BT on those plants in case.
8: Oh, okay, on the foliage and fruit, huh?
6: On the 50-foot row that's left.
8: Because they for the BT to work, they've got to consume some of that covered material, the foliage or the fruit.
7: I think that's
6: so
7: a great question.
6: So the BT has to be a separate spray?
7: Well, that's what I'm saying. I don't know. I'd have to mull on that for a while. For everyone here, what James is talking about is, if you soak this cornmeal, you can't use it right away. You got to let it soak overnight or 48 hours, and then you can use the water from that soaking to spray on as an antifungal agent. Because what you're doing is a fungus is forming on that solution. A beneficial fungus, and you can apply it on the tomatoes as a antifungal treatment. I've never seen any test results on that, but that is the theory, and a lot of people support that theory.
8: What lot of people are those?
7: A lot of people.
8: I've never heard
7: there.
8: Of it.
7: A lot of people out there. A lot of folks. I know people. So anyway, yeah, it's I'm gonna go Trichoderma. It's a beneficial fungus.
6: Yes,
7: am I right on that, James?
6: Trichoderma. That's what it. Yes, the Trichoderma is developed, and then it's sprayed onto the plants where it fights different Fusarium, and the list goes on and on. Of the different funguses that attack the plants when you have 17 and a half inches of rain.
8: Well, good luck.
6: Well, what about putting the BT in that?
7: I don't think it's a problem because I don't think the Trichoderma is going to affect the BT. Now, having said that, I'm struggling to think about that because BT is a fungus. Bacillus thuringiensis. That's a fungus, isn't it?
8: Yeah. No.
7: No, it's a bacteria.
8: Yeah.
7: Yeah, okay. No.
6: It's a bacterium.
7: It's a bacteria. So, or bacterium, as you correctly say it. Having thought about it a little bit, I don't think there would be a problem.
8: Whether it
6: yeah,
8: work
6: that
8: or
6: would
8: not,
6: make it easy.
8: Question.
6: I've got to uncover the plants, and they're going to be susceptible to the moths getting on them, and I wanted to treat with BT just in case.
7: Yeah, that's fun.
8: It certainly won't hurt them, but I'm just questioning how effective it'll be. But you've tried it before and it worked?
6: No.
8: Okay.
6: I've never been in a situation like this where I've had 17 and a half inches of rain. This is the first time we've had this particular disaster. So I don't know.
8: Well, let us know how it turns out.
6: Yeah, I've got a 50-foot row of Celebrity Plus that are just coming in. green tomatoes about, you know, 2 inches in diameter. And I wanted to try to save that crop. The early crop is done for. They're, all the tomatoes have split, no matter, even the green tomatoes are splitting with all the water. So that's a crop failure. But I want to try to save the ones that are starting to come in now.
7: I'm sorry, I took my hearing things off. My hearing things? Yeah, what are they called?
9: Headphones.
7: Alex? Headphones, yeah. So I didn't hear that last little bit, James. I'm sorry.
6: Well, I wanted to save that 50-foot row. They're just starting to come in. They've got little green tomatoes on them. And if you don't get any more rain at all, that row might make some nice tomatoes.
7: Okay. Looking at the weather, it's going to be some light rain or humid, and I think you're thinking correctly on antifungal. Keeping the fungi off that, because we're getting late in the year, we had all this rain. And I think it's going to be really humid in the next 3 to 4 weeks, so I think you're on the right track.
6: Yeah, I'm spraying the corn water tea every 3 days, I guess.
7: Okay.
6: It's not a big deal. You just make it in the barrel and then turn the pump on and spray it out at the end of the hose. It's pretty easy.
7: Yeah. Now, are you letting it settle for a little bit to activate all the trichoderma? So, I mean, are you waiting 24 hours?
6: Yeah, a couple of days. You can go a couple of days, you know, 2 or 3 days, and then spray another barrel full, and then go 2 or 3 days, and spray another barrel full, and you get the good effect of the trichoderma.
7: Yeah, that's what I would do. Yeah.
6: Okay, I'm going to put some BT in the next batch.
7: Yeah, I think that's a good idea.
6: Okay, thanks for taking my call.
7: You're very welcome, sir. Good luck.
5: All right, thank you, James.
7: That's you. You're supposed to talk then.
5: Yeah, I thought he was going to say thank you again one more time. But thank you, James. 210-308-8867. We're going to take a quick break. We're going to be right back with Milberger's Gardening South Texas on 930 AM, The Answer.
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5: Welcome back to Milberger's Gardening, South Texas on 9:30 a.m. The Answer. 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Talked about just a couple of the items we have for sale this weekend here at Milberger's. So let's get through the rest. We have the Vinca Cora series, the Periwinkle, one of the Texas Superstars, on sale 8 for $12. We also have Vitex, now 50%
8: and
5: off.
8: And that Vinca is a deer-proof plant, too.
5: Oh, yeah.
8: And they're very drought tolerant, so that's great, great for the summer here in San Antonio.
5: Yes. Yes, the Vitex is on sale, 50% off. 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I think that's just the regular begonias, not the whoppers.
8: Whoppers.
5: Crepe myrtles, 50% off. Roses. All roses, 25% off. So that's all types of roses on sale here at Milberger's.
8: And there's some of the tough modern roses, and there's a lot of the fancier roses, too. Mm-hmm. Some old-fashioned still.
7: So some old-fashioned I checked this morning. And our favorite Martha Gonzalez. And there's a couple of old blushes. And, of course, the Metabolus,
8: yeah,
7: which is a great hedge. Pete. Hedge rose.
8: Yeah, if you want a neat, orderly, but large, and provides good cover for wildlife, and an attractive bloom, blooms over a long season. Yeah. It's just amazing how long.
7: It gives you those options of neat and orderly, or if you just want to let it do its thing.
8: And let's see, I was thinking of there four colors or three colors that eventually the blooms start out.
7: Yeah.
8: Yeah, kind of a yellow and then
7: yellow
8: pink
7: and then
8: and
7: pink.
8: Red.
7: It gets darker pink. So various shades. So at least three, probably four.
8: So that's a great addition for your landscape. If you got a full sun area that you need to fill, or you want to make a very attractive hedge, easy to take care of.
5: Mm-hmm.
8: That's a great choice.
5: Yes, all roses, 25% off. 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We have Asian jasmine on sale for $1.19. And then, as of course, we have the Milburgers Premium Lawn and Garden Fertilizer. It's a 19.59 mix, only $49.99.
8: Yeah, and that's enough fertilizer for fertilizing a typical lawn twice. But and the stores were easy. And it's also as we talked about today with the gardener, it's one of the best general fertilizers to use. Half of it is fast release, half of it is slow release nitrogen, and it's got sulfur and it's got iron in it. That's a good job. I always recommend that if you're preparing a new bed in the vegetable garden or in the flower garden, that you put about 10 cups per 100 square feet a bed of that. You can't go wrong with that 1959. Now, we had one gardener that talked about using Osmocote.
7: Yeah.
8: And Osmocote's a great fertilizer, but it's the kind we use on containers, which is a little more sensitive to the nutrients and the reaction of the plant roots. And so much more expensive, so you probably want to limit your Osmocote use to containers, especially smaller containers, and then rely on this 1959 for the regular garden, mm-hmm. and the trees and the shrubs,
7: mm-hmm.
8: flowers.
7: Cool. No, it's good math. That 10 cups per 100 square feet. If it's 200 square feet, how many cups would he use?
5: 20. I'm sorry.
7: All right.
5: I blinked.
7: If it was only 50 square feet, how many cups would he use?
5: He'd use five.
7: Five. See, I love that number. 10 for 100 square feet. Mm-hmm. Works really, really well. And yeah, Calvin said you could do a typical lawn twice. So supposedly a 40-pound bag will cover, it says 7,600.
5: Mm-hmm.
7: Most lawn yards are somewhere around 4,000 to 6,000. The other way, 3,000 to 4,000 square feet lawn. So, certainly do that.
8: Mm-hmm. And we, Mark and I, this is later in the year than we normally recommend you fertilize the lawn, but this has been a strange year, and we're finally getting some rain, and we're finally getting the lawn, our San Augustine Bermuda grass and Zoysia grass, responding to the available rain and the warm weather, and so it is growing up a storm, and so it's ready and capable of taking advantage and utilizing those nutrients. You're probably pretty well off if you go ahead and use some of that 1959 on the lawn, and then look again in the fall for a second treatment.
5: And with all the rain and with the grass growing a lot more than usual, should you be cutting it higher or lower?
8: Just cut it at the same.
5: It's the same
8: height. Yeah. Now there's a lot of debate, and there used to be more debate than there was.
7: Yeah, it's just. I think we kind of decided on this. We have some evidence in a sauce test that we were associated. Calvin and I were associated with, but we were kind of leaning that way anyway. And it's just maintain the same height.
5: Mm-hmm.
7: Regardless of the season, and keep your blades sharp.
8: Yeah, for Bermuda grass, the shorter you can cut it, the better off you are. But at least down there, an inch and a half, 2 inches at the tallest. Zoysia 2, San Augustine. I like 3.5. Some people like 3 or even go 4. But so basically 1.5 for Bermuda. 2 for Zoysia, and 3.5 for San Augustine. Now, if you're trying to grow buffalo grass, then you don't do much mowing. Because otherwise, it just can't compete with the weeds in the
7: in Bermuda.
8: Bermuda grass. Did we interrupt you?
5: No. We went through all the sales.
7: It was the last thing on the list.
5: Yes, the fertilizer.
7: The fertilizer. So, yeah, it was a good topic because years ago, back when I was a youngster, we'd always say, in normal years with rainfall, that your St. Augustine will get a little light in June. Now, that's with normal rainfall, so kind of forgotten about that over the years, and that we would do a little iron sulfate or a little product with some sulfate and nitrogen in it. But we haven't done that. Now, you look at the rainfall and the prospective rainfall we're going to have, and I would go, I think a little 1959 is appropriate. Both because of all the rain we had and the roots are ready to go and the blades are ready to go, but also just because it might be you may not have as many nutrients in the soil as we normally do. And I think it's a good time.
8: Yeah, and then another fertilization, the nutrients is one issue. Another issue that is getting a lot of attention now, and the gardener that we had talked to earlier in the show, she brought this up, and she and I were talking about the amount of sun. Her landscape through the years has changed, but she still, and they had trouble with the grass, and so they've redone it now. But she had already thought about the sun, and she said she had at least 6 hours of sun, so that it was worthwhile to make an investment in a new lawn or a repaired part of the lawn. Mm-hmm. Whereas if you got too many of us, if we get a lawn that's not performing, the first thing we want to do is get new grass, new sod, but that doesn't work if you're not getting enough light in there to support the lawn. Even our San Augustine grass, which is our most shade-tolerant grass, needs at least 6 hours of sun to perform well. And Zoysia needs more. Quite often we'll hear people say, well, we'll try Zoysia because it's more shade-tolerant. Mm-hmm. It's not more shade-tolerant.
7: No.
8: Great grass, but you need the right conditions for it, including
7: I always say you need 8 hours, at least 8 hours of sunlight, direct sunlight, folks. Direct sunlight for the zoysia. We say usually the San Augustine will tolerate 6 hours, but that's direct sunlight again. If you have shade throughout the day, but you may have some bright sunlight for a couple of hours, that's not going to do it. It's still too little sunlight. And then you must think about some other options. What Calvin and I like is there's some really wonderful ground covers and shade-tolerant plants that you can use to make some really nice beds. And you can, as a result, don't have to water as much. Save yourself a little water bill.
8: And a lot of maintenance effort once they're established. This is not great lawn grass territory here in the Central Texas area. It's a constant challenge to keep a lawn, even our best varieties of turf grass, is a constant challenge to keep the lawn looking good, prospering. So if you do, if you don't have the conditions, and mostly the main one is enough sun, you may as well retreat to, that's not a good term. It's not a retreat. It's a p- positive motion to environmentally more appropriate, and it's very, very attractive and much easier to take care of. Did you mention your bougainvillea? Did you notice the nice little a bunch of them over there? Right there in front of us, right behind the plumbago, the yellow, I mean the white and the blue plumbago.
5: Mm-hmm.
8: But look, how about those sunflowers? Those are very attractive over there.
5: Oh, yeah.
8: I didn't get a chance to see what their selection they were, but they're not the annuals. They're not the ones that we're more familiar with. You got a complex stem situation, but gosh, the color of the flowers.
5: No, they're very bright. Yeah. Very.
8: And they will attract, they've got the same attraction to pollinators that zinnias do, plus the butterfly. But the butterflies will lay eggs on them, especially those, I can't think of Milton's favorite butterfly.
7: The one that attacked.
8: Yeah,
7: is that one of the painted? No. Pipe. Is it a pipe vine? No. Painted? I can't remember, but yes.
8: It'll come to us.
7: It attacks the sunflowers. And he has his favorite sunflowers.
8: But it's amazing, though, because they'll lay their eggs on the sunflower, and they will consume most of the foliage, but the foliage will be back. Mm-hmm. If they haven't been eaten in May, they're probably not going to be eaten now for the rest of summer. But it doesn't take the foliage long to regrow on sunflowers. Yeah, then there's must be 25 different selections of sunflower, including the Maximilian is a.
7: Yeah. And I was walking by, and there was a new variety that was in the pots in number two, I think.
8: Those?
7: Oh, yeah.
8: They're beautiful.
7: They're they're smaller.
8: Did you see what
7: smaller head.
8: Did you see what the name was?
7: It was called Sunkin or something like that.
8: I was wondering if it's a perennial or an annual.
7: Yeah, very nice. About 3 feet or two feet, 30 inches maybe, and small.
5: Very.
7: About what do we say? About 2 inches diameter.
5: Maybe.
8: Now, if you've got a gardener's got annual sunflowers, they can be 8 feet tall. Mine are.
5: Exactly. Oh man. All right. 210-308-8867. We're gonna be right back with Milberger's Gardening, South Texas, on 9:30 a.m. The Answer.
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20: Breaking news at Town Hall. I'm Bob Agnew in Washington. The U.S. has intercepted Iranian missiles and drones fired at Gulf allies Bahrain and Kuwait.
21: Air raid sirens in Bahrain as Iranian missiles and drones head for Gulf neighbors, including Kuwait. Bahrain's government says those missiles were intercepted and called on Iran to immediately cease attacks on its Gulf neighbors. The statement came hours after the U.S. military said it shot down Iranian ballistic missiles and drones launched toward the Strait of Hormuz and Gulf Arab allies on Friday, and struck some of the Islamic Republic's coastal surveillance radar sites in response. I'm Julie Walker.
20: Six more states held primary elections this week, and the top Republican in Congress is concerned about many of the results on the Salem News program this week on Capitol Hill. Tony Perkins, with Tony Perkins, House Speaker Mike Johnson said that the Democrats seem to be intent on nominating far-left radicals for both the House and Senate.
0: The farther and farther left candidates are making their way through these primaries, and some of them are prevailing, heading down into runoffs. Really dangerous people with really dangerous ideologies. They're Marxists, and they want to turn America into that. So we have to defeat them. This is a battle of ideologies. We say it often. The widening chasm between the two parties, it's, you know, in terms of our philosophy, has never been as great as it is, and that's where the stakes are so high.
20: And that's House Speaker Mike Johnson. The Chicago Bears may be moving their stadium out of Illinois.
1: The decision came down after a proposal for tax breaks and financial incentives stalled in the Illinois legislature. The Bears Board of Directors voted to move forward with a project in Hammond, Indiana. That's about 22 miles south of the current facility. Local state representative Cam Buckner said he'd been talking to Bears CEO Kevin Warren and suggested that Illinois might still be on the table. The Bears have played in Chicago since 1921 and Soldier Field since 1971. I'm Jennifer King.
20: More on these stories at townhall.com.
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5: Welcome back to Milberger's Gardening South Texas on 930 AM, The Answer. Alex Escobar with Dr. Calvin Finch and Mark Peterson. We'd love to hear from you. Give us a call at 210-308-8867, 210-308-8867. Or if you're here walking around Milberger's, we're here at the patio. If you have any questions, come on up. We'll do our best to get those questions answered. Ooh, man. It is definitely a warm day today.
8: What's happening?
5: Oh, I was saying it's definitely starting to be the normal to be warm out here.
8: Oh.
5: And honestly, I think from what I saw, the highs are in the 90s for the next couple of weeks, next couple of days, so
8: yeah.
5: It's here to stay.
8: It's in June. It snuck up on us.
5: Oh, I know. Oh, yes. Give us a call at 210-308-8867, 210-308-8867. I was looking at what we had for sale, the holly ferns and the Asian jasmines. In the descriptions, they're saying they would make good ground covers, those two. I guess if someone wanted to make a ground cover for their lawns, what goes into making that or putting ground cover?
8: What do I say again?
5: I guess, what's the maintenance or what's like, how do you keep up a ground cover?
8: Asiatic jasmine, you depends on how tall you want it. You can, if you're trying to camouflage the oak seedling or the sprouts,
5: mm-hmm.
8: then you probably have it up there about 8 inches tall. You can have it a little, shorter, but 12 inches is a good. That gives it enough foliage to support it very well.
5: Mm-hmm.
8: But it depends on the soil and how much sun. You can take the shade, of course.
5: Yeah,
8: but yeah, it's a good. You kind of adjust it based on. On what, how it reacts. We got good soil. You can support a pretty low plant if you need. You don't have a lot of soil, then you quite often you'll have to grow a little higher plant. But what did you find out, Mark? Guess what the name of that butterfly?
7: So the company's name is Sunfinity, and that's what I just saw earlier. But it's simply called double flower sunflower small.
8: Hmm. Didn't give you a.
7: It gave me a species name, and I'm like, there's a lot of heliocanthus, and I'm like, which ones? But anyway, we have they look really beautiful. So they were in a number two, and it looks like they could be a container or in the ground.
8: Now they weren't. They aren't on sale, are they?
5: The sunflowers, no.
8: Huh?
5: The sunflowers? No, they were not.
8: Yeah. What are they? Do we know what they're selling for?
7: No, I did not see that part. I'm sorry. I was just looking for the name. That was my only job.
8: Now the
5: go check.
8: Alex and I got the name of the caterpillar while you were gone. Border patch.
7: Border patch.
8: Border
7: is the attacker of the sunflower.
8: Yeah.
7: Okay. Yeah.
8: That's its favorite place to lay its eggs.
7: Yeah. And you know what? I wasn't really familiar with that one. I mean, just by the name, maybe.
8: I'll bet you've seen it, though.
7: I've seen it.
8: It's everywhere, and they're all different sizes.
7: But I really didn't know the impact until our host came in crying, literally, with his named sunflower, and I forgot the name, that was eaten in like 24 hours. I mean, literally, you know, 12 to 24 hours, something like that. And I said, don't worry, we'll come back.
8: We tried to tell them not to worry. The foliage will be back in 2-3 weeks.
7: Yeah. 2 to 3 weeks, I think, is his response was. I'm going, yeah.
8: And they didn't seem to eat the flowers. They just ate the foliage. Which, that's what caterpillars do.
7: And the main thing that we want is the flower part that's actually going to form the seed, the pollination part for the pollinators, and then the seed later on for the birds. And so,
8: that's my favorite. Well, I love the looks of those sunflowers, too, but my main reason for wanting to plant them is for those lesser goldfinches.
7: Mm-hmm,
8: I just love having them.
7: That's why I like
8: it. All about.
7: Yeah, that's why this particular sunflower caught my eye, because it's more restrained and good size shape of flower, and not overwhelming like the annual ones can be.
8: And they folks keep talking about how wonderful. Cardinals, they love cardinals. Cardinals will come to those patches of sunflowers too.
7: Love cardinals.
8: Feed and harvest some of the seed from the sunflowers as they mature. And then you can, and they're easy to, once you get a patch of those sunflowers growing in your landscape, you have the potential for them to come back every year. In fact, they'll take over unless you.
7: Yeah.
8: I always recommend you designate a sunflower area and then pull them up every place else. Otherwise, you'll have a full yard of sunflower rather than any kind of other plants.
5: But I went to go check the price for those sunflowers. They were $16.99.
8: Is that it?
5: Yes.
8: Yeah, that's good. That's a. We don't. Oh, there's your buddy back there.
5: Oh yeah, the hummingbird's back. Where are they
8: there
5: on
8: the? She is. Yeah, she's back at the favorite. She took a little break for some of the salvias over there.
5: So.
8: Mm-hmm. But, and then we've, of course, the lantanas are. There's less attraction to the lantanas now, early in the summer, than later in the summer and in the fall, especially as they're one of the main pollinator attractors. So it's good to have them in the landscape. And of course, you can't hardly do worse in terms of all the colors and tough, drought tolerant, pest resistant. The one pest that we deal with quite a bit is the lace wings, is it, that on our yellow?
7: Yeah. So
8: yeah, last year we didn't have much problem with them.
7: The last couple of years, they were notorious for on the lace bugs on the gold, or the new gold lantana and similar ones. But we haven't seen that in a couple of years right now. Knockwood.
8: Knock on wood.
7: The other big problem is some of the sycamores and some of the oaks, in particular bur oak, that they can be a problem later on, late July, August. And that's usually one. They like to be hot. The lace bugs like to attack when it's hot. So
8: what are you talking about? The lace bugs are a problem in the oaks?
7: Yeah, on the
8: or
7: burrow.
8: The lantanas are a problem.
7: Both. But I haven't seen it on the lantana. I don't remember when lantana, the leaves would just turn a bright yellow to clear almost. You could see right through them. And it's because of the lace bugs.
8: Yeah, and we used to try to do some preventive strategies. Yeah. If you see any kind of action symptom, It worked for a lot of gardeners just to go skim off that top and eliminated a lot of the lace bug action, and then you get a faster repair, basically. And then there were a couple insecticides that worked if you got them on fast enough.
7: Yeah, some of the systemics like Merit was one that you could use, a soil drench. I'm trying to remember some other ones, but I remember Merit.
8: Now, the problem with that, of course, is I don't know if we've ever resolved it. Do those systemics to control the lace bugs on lantanas, do they impact the butterflies that would be on the lantana?
7: Or bees was the other one that they were worried about. Yes, the pollinators in general was a worry that particular chemical could affect those flowers. And that's why I say I kind of use it in the past tense. I remember when we used Merit. Because it has kind of fallen out of favor. And, of course, on the lantanas, we didn't really worry about it. We just took the old top off, all the leaves, and then let it regrow.
8: Yeah, that's probably in terms of protecting our butterfly populations, that's probably a better strategy than the systemics.
7: Yeah, and then with the sycamores, we use the Mexican sycamore, which has a natural defense. And the underside of its leaves are all very hairy, and so that prevents the lace bugs from doing their damage. And on the bur oak, we just go, bur oak's a little hairy, but not as much. And if some of the leaves get infested, well, we don't really worry about it. We'll just take care of those leaves. Or, you know, if it's small, we can use a little horticultural soap and spinosad mixture. Takes care of the problem right off.
8: So I know that our begonias are on sale, and I'm looking over there to see. Looks like we still have all of the
2: colors,
8: foliage colors and the bloom colors, and they make that's one of the best plants for annual flowers for

0: sale, 8 for $12.
1: Now the let's see, we got looks like we've got the we're back into the sweet potatoes over there. We got both of the light green and the red foliage, or the, what is that kind of iron colored? What is that color that over there, the sweet potato vines, you see them? There's the two light greens surrounding the iron color.
0: Mm.
1: I'm trying to figure what's the best description for that iron color.
2: That's another sweet potato vine, but yeah, it's a different.
1: What is the color?
2: It's a color? dark maroon, or kind it's of an off maroon.
1: It's not a lavender.
2: Oh no, it's more maroonish.
1: Maroon, okay.
2: Yeah. Ish.
1: Now, I've always had better luck with the light green.
2: Yeah, so have I.
1: So rather than the...
2: I think it's more useful in color as a color palette with other plants. That's kind of what I like about it. One, yes, I've had better growth and less pests, if there are any. And then I just like it because that light green works with other plant colors.
1: Yeah, and that's another plant that does real well in the shade. Yeah, and it's an unusual, controllable vine, basically. But we talked about the begonia having some cold tolerance, but the sweet potato vine doesn't have any sweet cold tolerance. It does not like the cold.
2: Yeah. So anyway, you can grow it until it's cold.
1: That's for sure.
2: And then it's gone. And you go, okay, something else now.
0: Will it come back after the cold or once it's gone?
1: Not usually.
0: It's gone.
2: It is gone.
1: All right.
2: Are we heading towards break or we're almost there?
0: We've got a couple more minutes.
2: Well, let's just tease that.
0: All right.
2: So when Calvin mentioned pests.
0: Yes.
2: I was going to talk about the audacious mosquito that's inhabiting my backyard right now. They're very audacious and multitude.
1: What's that mean, audacious and multitude? Does that mean
2: they attack wherever? Yes, they will attack you wherever you are, and they're just ready to bite. So I was like thinking, well, a lot of people call up and go, are there any plants that will protect you against the mosquitoes? And you could say some of the plants that emit odors will help, but you have to like bruise the vegetation in order to get the essential oils out.
0: Mm.
2: So you can try English lavender. You can try lemongrass. You can try a citronella, which is basically a scented geranium, and try to use those plants. But the one thing is you have to kind of crush them.
0: Mm.
2: Oregano, you can try oregano oil. Thyme.
1: We don't talk about oregano much. That's another deer-proof plant, too.
2: It's deer and creeping thyme. These are all, but they like full sun. So, or mostly sun with a little shade in the afternoon or morning shade. And they do really, really well on rocks or in between pavers. Mm-hmm. That's why I like them. But anyway, some of those have to be crushed to emit their essential oils. So you just can't have the plants just doing that on their own. They emit a small amount. That's they really need to be bruised.
0: Maybe somebody else out there has a home remedy or suggestions for mosquitoes.
2: Hence, that's why I wanted to do a time.
0: Yes.
2: So as we go into break, I'll allow a lot of people out there, do you have any home remedies for audacious multitudinous? I don't know what the word is.
0: Multitudin?
2: I don't know. A lot. Rodasis and a lot. Abundant.
0: There we go.
2: Abundant.

0: mosquitoes.
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2: Welcome back to Milberger's Gardening South Texas on 930 AM. 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
1: As I mentioned in the article
0: on Saturday. You might want to, you can get a copy of it from old 7-Eleven store or HEB or wherever. Mm-hmm. And it's got an account of the action in our Monarch and Milkweed classes this spring. We had six of them, and we changed the method of distribution of plants, and we gave some stratified seed. And we also talked about the success of the various native milkweeds, which ones survived the winter the best, and which ones one of the things that really surprised me was that the Zizote, which is the one that grows south and west of San Antonio, and it's been the most successful and easiest to get to germinate. Nothing germinated this spring. Must have been a seed problem.
1: Do you think a seasonal aspect is also an issue? I think you touched on that in the article, that one group of seeds or one individual grows germinates better in the fall. You think that has anything to do with it?
0: Well, it seems to be the swamp of we've always had. Swamp is one of the easiest to grow through most of North America, but here in Texas, or at least in our area and with our gardeners, we don't have much luck getting it to germinate with the spring classes, but in the fall the germination rate's pretty pretty high. That Zizote I was talking about, I think that seed maybe had been collected a while back and had lost its potency. And that happens. Because sometimes you'll get we saw this with the swamp before too. You get a new seed source, and they get you some new seed, and suddenly the germination rate is much higher than it has been. So, even milkweed seed has as resilient as it is, you know, has some long-term germination capabilities. It really does. The older it gets, the less responsive and the less germination you get too. So, yeah, and it's kind of interesting when you do that stratification, and when you're using about seven different varieties of seed like we do, how the response is so different. This spring, the antelope horn, the showy, butterfly weed, and one of the other ones was those three were really the most responsive. And then the green and the even the surprisingly the tropical milkweed, the germination rate wasn't that great, and I've had seed from several sources, so I don't know what that means. I haven't figured that out. You know, it's easier if you got one seed source and the germination rate changes, but if you got a number and all of them have the same kind of response, then you say, well, what in the world? It's something other than just old seed, you think, that's causing it. So that's kind of interesting. As we go through this process, we learn more and more about it.
2: From your spring classes, has there been any reports or updates from?
0: Yeah, we're starting to get some of the reports. I'm kind of optimistic on the stratified seed germination. I was a little. You know, this is the first time we've done that. It's not a simple process. You stratify the seed, and then you have to get it into the hands of the gardeners, and the gardeners got to get it into the soil site pretty quickly. And you don't know what variation is going to cause, and so. But the preliminary results indicate that the few seeds that we've gotten reports on, the success of the gardeners is consistent with the success that we had as that I had planting the seed. So that kind of indicates that the stratification worked and the seed worked. The factor was the seed rather than the who was doing the planting. And that's kind of that's a positive sign too, but it's an interesting process for sure. We should start getting more results. I think by July 1st, that's when we'll start getting more, and then we'll be curious about how much response we get. But I think we will get more response using these self-addressed envelopes and the computer than we did by the phone. That's just, I don't know why we tolerated that so much. It just, I guess it was the kind of the easiest thing to do, and we're probably less interested in data than we were in. It's just kind of an immediate response to the, and we're relying on planting containers rather than seeds, so that makes a difference too. But anyhow, yeah, we'll continue to report what we find out, and I'm pretty optimistic that we'll get some good results.
2: We're still waiting your calls. Hopefully someone has some remedies for mosquitoes, because mosquitoes are here. 210-308-8867.
1: I'm desperate. Call. Yes. Please call.
0: Do these mosquitoes, being from Michigan, do these mosquitoes, Texas mosquitoes, even faze you? Can you even tell they're there?
1: Normally, no. As I mentioned off the air, mosquitoes as large as pigeons used to be found in Minnesota and Michigan. But recently, with all this rain, and not all my neighbors practice good mosquito control, i.e., all buckets, all containers need to be emptied quickly. I this morning and last night I was just inundated. Now I just came back from New York. For those who follow me on Facebook, I just came back from New York, Long Island, and so I was kind of unprepared by all the mosquitoes that attacked me last night and this morning in the garden.
0: You don't think it was a response to your new films that you turned loose?
1: No, not at all.
0: Yeah, there was that was in your Facebook. No, it was in the Gardening Volunteers of South Texas.
1: Texas, yeah. So
0: that sounds like some interesting classes.
1: There were lots of adventures in that, and there will be more adventures next month. Oh no, the new ones. All the new adventures dropped last week Friday. Oh, I'm sorry. Will be this week Friday. This week is June.
2: Yes.
0: You got it. They're there. They were reported.
1: Yeah.
0: Yeah.
1: I can't remember. I'm all lost. It's
2: the jet lag.
1: Friday, yesterday, afternoon, they all dropped. So we have two new videos. The Adventures of Mark in the Gardening World of South Texas. Some very beautiful landscapes. Go out and check them out on the Gardening Volunteers South Texas website. That's gardeningvolunteers.org. And click on Go Gardening. Yeah, some really cool places.
8: They were native.
0: A lot of the topics were native plants.
1: Yeah. Or try hard. So this particular yard, one of the yards was very native and very beautiful, not a speck of grass. I think both yards, not a speck of grass. Hmm. For those who are interested in no more mowing. I'm sorry. You're about to say what?
8: Well, I was asking where about, I guess, in the area where were these videos taken?
1: The videos on the northwest side, northwest. And I'm trying to remember the other one, where the other one was. Near Helotus was one of them. And a very beautiful site. Some shade, not too much. The ability to use both plants that prefer the sun and then plants that prefer the shade. And we dealt with both of them.
0: How long are those? I mean, are they 15 minutes or a half hour?
1: Yeah, they tend to be about between 13 and 15 minutes. We do little segments that are 2.5 to 3.5 minute segments, and then we edit them together. And John does an excellent job at doing that.
0: John
1: Bogus. Bogus. He's the videographer.
0: I remember him.
1: Yeah, he worked alongside you for a while.
0: Quite a few years. Coming.
1: Yeah, now he retired just when I was joining. So I attended his goodbye farewell we had, and then like 4 months later, I was employed by Saws. And there's the story. And then hook up with them about 5 years ago. This is our fifth year of doing the Go Gardening videos. What was I going to say? Oh, yeah. Just for everybody's information, they spend 30 days on the Go Gardening website, the gardeningvolunteers.org website. And then we put them on the YouTube. So if you want to see all the past videos for the last 4.5 years, you can go to YouTube and then put Go Gardening Video on there, and then you'll see all the archived ones. See me without a beard and with a beard.
0: Well, that's a real treat.
1: Yeah, with glasses and without glasses.
0: With messy hair and with messy hair.
1: Wait. Yes.
0: I guess I shouldn't say anything. All three of us got pretty unruly hair.
1: Oh, yeah. A lot of my hair looks like, did you just get up from bed, Mark?
0: Yeah.
1: Why, yes, I had.
8: That's why we're a radio station, not a...
1: Sorry?
8: That's why we're a radio station, not a video.
1: Yeah. I can say I'm using my radio hair.
0: Mm-hmm. Mark, did you notice the... What are these plants over here with the... foliage, the big grass-like.
1: Those were lemongrass. At least they were. I think they still are. But
8: yes,
1: lemongrass plants.
0: And there's a big swallowtail.
8: Oh, yeah.
1: Yeah.
8: Flying around.
1: Oh, maybe it didn't like the foliage, but maybe it did. But yeah, so some big spiky things. Again, lemongrass is supposedly... what's the opposite of attraction? Is a deterrent.
8: Repellent.
1: Yeah, repellent. There we go. Repellent to mosquitoes. But I find you got to bruise them a little bit to get the aerial.
8: Bruising, you mean you got to snap it or break a piece off?
1: Yeah, maybe you sacrifice one maybe. On that.
0: Well, they grow fast. They come back. If you had...
1: Had a big field, I was just thinking of another one, bee balm. So bee balm is actually a lemon-scented wildflower.
0: And they're blooming right now.
1: They're blooming right now. Big clumps. They do it kind of, it's kind of cool. It's a little multi-level. So they have a bloom and then leaves and then a little space and then another level and then another level. So kind of easy to identify out in the fields.
0: They're in, the seeds are in most wildflower mixes. But I think I'm right. It's a perennial. It comes back.
1: It's supposed to be.
0: Yeah.
2: What were
0: comes,
2: a,
0: comes
1: it's
0: back
1: supposed
0: and,
1: to be.
0: And recedes. But then again, Mark's right about that. The pollinators love them. They're butterflies are on there in a lot of different versions, different color versions, and the fragrance is pretty potent.
2: Mm-hmm. What was it called again?
1: Bee Balm.
2: Bee Balm?
1: Monarda. Monarda.
2: Hmm. Interesting.
0: And attractive. They look like they're kind of a like a snow cone or something.
1: Yeah.
2: Okay.
0: Popsicle.
1: Yeah.
2: All right. 210-308-8867. We're going to be right back with Milberger's Gardening South Texas on 930 AM, The Answer.
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2: 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We've got about 15 minutes in our show for today. So still plenty of time to get maybe a caller or two in.
0: Yeah, let us know how your tomatoes are doing. A lot of gardeners, including me, are harvesting quite a crop. The pole big has done very well. Kind of medium size when you compared it to Tycoon. About the same size as Celebrity, at least in my garden. So if you got some reports there, we appreciate it. And then, I don't know. Yeah, I don't know. We'll, I guess we haven't got a lot of testimony as to whether we're real happy with the pole big or not. So that'll be, well, let's see, we'll have the rest of June to see what kind of performance we get.
1: Yeah, June is production month, so tell us all about the amount, the size, the taste of your tomatoes, particularly the pole big, I'd like to know.
0: Yeah, and then the, harvesting cucumbers, and I've started to harvest tatumas.
1: I'd like to hear about how those went.
0: I never, my neighbors so far have utilized the ones that I've had available. I'll be doing some of those. My next project's going to be some more beets. Mark, I think that's Mark's favorite vegetable, if I remember right. I'm going to do the beets, and I'm going to do the onions again, the red Creole and the 10-15, a lot of onions with them. But I'm going to reduce the amount of jalapeno peppers that I put in there. They're good, but they're potent, man.
1: So, speaking of the jalapeno peppers, so Calvin gave me some of his produce from his garden, and the yellowish ones, the light green ones, I ate those whole.
0: Banana peppers?
1: Was that the banana peppers?
0: Yeah, wild.
1: Yeah. Then I was feeling excited, giddy, so I go, this jalapeno one. And I took two bites, and I was like, I gotta have to go. I gotta get some water. Yeah. No, that was. They were potent.
0: I've got one Tam Mild plant, but
1: I was kind of hoping that you had told me that. I was kind of hoping that one of these jalapenos was Tam.
0: I don't think I've harvested any Tam Milds.
1: Okay.
0: But every one I've gotten from the other plants has been a little more potent than my taste, too. But, so that'll be good.
1: Speaking of potent, so I saw a Facebook post, and this expert finally described the difference, or explained the difference, between chili poteen and pekin. I don't know if you've ever heard the difference. Okay, pekin...
13: So.
1: Are oval. Now, this is still the same native plant, just different areas within Texas and Mexico. Pekin are oval fruit, and chili poteen are circular, little round berries. They're a little bit smaller, and I think some of these modern ones, which you may see in a nursery, are crosses between those, or improved varieties of these. So I said I never knew the difference, but pekin, pekin is round and pekin is oval.
0: Now I grow a lot of them, but I don't harvest them for the pepper for my consumption. The birds love them.
1: So in Spanish, it's the bird pepper. Yeah, because of the it's spread by birds, and birds and love them. But
0: plus, it's an attractive plant.
1: Oh yeah.
0: Yeah.
1: Oh yeah, it's very nice. And yeah, a little beautiful nice, evergreen in your yard. You should always have one. And so some of these new varieties, improved varieties, have a larger and a more distinctive foliage and fruit.
0: Yeah, the red fruit is attractive. Now, I think the birds like the smaller fruit. They seem, once it ripens, it does not stay on the plant long. But it's fun to watch.
1: Uh-huh.
0: The birds, I was trying to figure which birds, I think house finches and cardinals. Uh-huh. Mockingbirds.
1: I was going to say mockingbirds.
0: Yeah, mockingbirds are one that you see a lot of.
1: For fruit, when it's ripe, they'll come in and clean out an area.
0: Yeah. So, yeah, it's fun. Alex, and the other thing.
1: You know why birds can eat peppers?
13: I believe so. I want to say.
1: Why is that?
13: Yes, they don't have any lips.
1: That is correct, sir. They have no lips.
0: Now, the other thing that is getting close is the Oscar okra. I wonder if anybody out there is harvesting okra yet.
1: Yeah, I say we're a little deficient. We had some here. Right now, we have Malabar spinach, for anybody who's interested. We have some on the tables. But we had some Oscar. I didn't see it down there right now on the transplant. So this is the time we should be starting to see
0: some fruit.
1: Yeah.
0: Yeah.
1: And that in eggplant as well.
0: Oh, the eggplant I've been harvesting.
1: Yeah.
0: Yeah. That Black Beauty eggplant. We were looking for some of the smaller selections, but our supply here was dominated by the Black Beauty. And boy, if you're interested in the volume of production, that's the Black Beauty does it. It'll provide you all the eggplant that you can consume and use in recipes. Mm-hmm. Lots of different eggplant recipes. So, yeah, that's going good. Tomatoes, peppers, yeah, let's see.
1: That's our summer crops. Mm-hmm. It's peppers, peppers, eggplant, and okra. And peas we can start to do a little bit. Southern peas.
0: Yeah, if you're going to have one of my articles, somebody had asked about the southern peas and why would you bother? I'm kind of the same opinion they are. If you got to pull them all out of the hulls,
1: mm-hmm.
0: but if you use them for just like green beans, you harvest them before they mature in the pods, mm-hmm. you can use them. Green beans, very tasty, and I think they're just as good as green beans. Now, if you got to break every one of them out of the shell, of course, if you got one of those shelling machines, mm-hmm. That's a little different, but
1: or several grandchildren.
0: Grandchildren.
1: About 10 minutes worth.
0: Yeah, that's right. They stay involved more than 10 minutes. You're pretty lucky. But they're good, southern peas, and I've told you all about that. The fact that we used to on the youth gardens. As the kids left for home or the school year was over, we always encouraged them to plant some southern peas so to kind of help keep the weeds out of those raised bed gardens in the classroom areas. And the southern peas do a good job of covering whatever ground is available, even when you don't give them a lot of care. You know, if you get a little bit of rain, they'll cover a lot of territory and help keep the Bermuda grass from taking over the whole garden. Once that Bermuda grass is in there, it's tough to control. But it is worth the. I've had good luck with those grassy weed controls for the vegetable garden that, you know, we went out of we've got one of the products here,
1: the fertile loam. Oh, furlough.
0: Yeah, and then there's another in the...
1: That one will do grassy weeds, is that right?
0: Yeah.
1: Yeah.
0: Bermuda grass. Yeah. And you can use it in the vegetable garden. It's labeled for that. Also, Monterey grass skitter.
1: Yeah.
0: That's another one that's labeled for the vegetable garden and really makes a big difference. You can spray that Bermuda grass and it, within a week you see the... It stops growing, and then in 3 weeks you get most of it dead.
1: And you listened in last week's article, or the week before?
0: Several articles. I can't remember when the last one was, but I've mentioned it in a few of the recent articles too, I didn't emphasize enough that you gotta use the herbicides that the label allows you to use use the techniques.
1: Yeah.
0: And so that's what we've been emphasizing.
1: Say, we always like to say the label is the law, so read the label.
0: Well, and it's the amazing thing is that some of the same products, they have the same active ingredient, but they're not labeled to be used. Mm. Some of our most common grassy weed controls cannot be used in the vegetable garden, whereas some of the others can. And they have basically the same active ingredient. But you do have to follow the rules. So you want to be safe, and you want it to work. So get the ones that are labeled, get a hold of the columns that talk about it, and then use those herbicides to control the Bermuda grass that's in your vegetable garden.
13: We got about 3 minutes before off the air for today. Is there anything?
0: And tomorrow, what will we talk about tomorrow? We'll talk about the, hopefully we can talk some more about tomatoes, butterflies, and the...
1: And help Mark find those plants which will deter mosquitoes.
13: Yes, we have lemongrass here, and it's definitely giving off some strong potency, but
1: yeah,
13: can only do so much.
0: So, are you going to carry that?
1: You have it right there. I broke off a piece.
13: I'll keep it around, see what it does. I'll report back tomorrow.
1: Okay. But yes,
13: I believe Al is.
1: So even another plant listed are marigolds. And don't we have some marigolds for sale here?
13: We sure do.
0: Yeah, there's some right there. They were on sale for quite a long time.
1: Not right now, but they're for sale.
13: They are for sale. They're available here at Milburgers.
0: What we do have on sale are zinnias, vincas, pintas,
13: vitex,
0: begonias.
1: Really the workhorses and mainstays of the gardens here in San Antonio.
13: Mm-hmm.
0: And there's all three of those kind of zinnias that are in my favorite, those Dreamlands. There's some yellows and some oranges that are unbelievable.
13: Mm-hmm.
0: You'll really like them. All right. Once that sale lasts until Monday.
13: Yes. So we still have a good couple of days to get these sales. Once again, I want to thank you everybody for listening to Milburgers Gardening South Texas on 9:30 a.m. The Answer. Alex Escobar with Dr. Calvin Finch and Mark Peterson will be back live tomorrow. We will see you then.

0: Great city, great state, great country. This is 930 AM. The Answer. KLUP. Terrell Hills, San Antonio. Military City, USA.
1: News this hour from Town Hall. I'm Mary Rose. Federal prosecutors say multiple election fraud investigations are underway in California as officials continue counting ballots from this week's primary election.
2: The Assistant U.S. Attorney for Los Angeles, Bill Asaley, says his office has opened multiple election fraud investigations and sent a prosecutor to Los Angeles County's vote counting center. A spokesman for the county's registrar said an Assistant U.S. Attorney was given an overview of the public observation program and participated in a walkthrough of the ballot processing operations, something he described as routine. The developments came as President Trump repeated claims of mass fraud over the drawn-out vote count from California's Tuesday primary. I'm Jennifer King.
1: New polling is raising questions about the Democratic outlook in Maine's Senate race.
3: Democrats are facing new concerns in Maine's Senate race, as recent polling suggests their nominee's lead over Republican Senator Susan Collins may be narrowing. The latest survey shows the race tightening after weeks of scrutiny surrounding the Democratic candidate. The numbers are fueling questions about whether voters are reconsidering their support as additional reports and allegations continue to draw attention. Willie Nelson, Los Angeles.
1: Critics of Republican Senator Susan Collins argue she's been in office too long despite a moderate image. Democratic challenger Graham Plattner faces a series of personal controversies, including allegations about past sexual behavior, explicit messages, and a Nazi tattoo. Motorists and airline passengers aren't the only travelers thinking about high fuel prices as summer vacations near. Recreational boaters are feeling a pinch from the Iran war, too. The ethanol-free gasoline that many boats prefer is even more expensive than regular gas. More on these stories at townhall.com.
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9: Today, we are talking about leadership through the lens of career growth. Not just what leaders say, but what leaders do that helps other people move forward. My guest today is Jacob Cavazos, a respected banking and community reinvestment leader whose career has centered on service, responsibility, and impact. Jacob has held senior leadership roles in community reinvestment and corporate responsibility, where his work has connected business strategy with meaningful community investment. He has been recognized as an American Bankers Association emerging leader, an honor given to rising bank leaders who demonstrate excellence, innovation, and service to their industry and communities. He has also been deeply involved in nonprofit and community leadership, including work connected to education, student success, and community impact. Today, I want to look at Jacob's story through a very specific lens, the leaders who helped shape this phenomenal career. Because behind every strong career path, there are leaders who have created opportunity, gave trust, offered guidance, challenged growth, and modeled behaviors worth carrying forward. Jacob. Such a pleasure to have you here.
10: Thanks so much for having me. It's my pleasure to be here.
9: Thank you. It's such a reunion. we were laughing and telling stories before the show started about when we used to work together 25 years ago.
10: Yeah, it's been a minute, but it's a talk about origin story and talk about a great leader who I got to see and learn from so many years ago.
9: Yeah, we sure had a lot of fun.
10: I don't know how much work we got done, but we had fun.
9: Well, I tell you, we knew how to work together as a team for sure. We sure did. And it was just a pleasure. And it's been a joy to watch your career watch you grow and prosper and build a family, become a big part of the community. I know that was real strong values of your family.
10: Yeah.
9: And I love that.
10: And what you, I mean, not to pat you on the back for the intro there, but what you said, I mean, really hits home for me because, you know, no one does this by themselves, right? It's all these leaders and all these formal and informal mentors that you get to learn from and watch along the way that shape everything. And it's, you know, it's neat to kind of think back and look back on it. But every step of the way, there's been somebody that's opened a door or just said something that stuck with you, you know?
9: Yeah. I remember growing up, and I've shared with you many a times, my father was a youth development consultant, worked at the both state and national levels. How do we raise youth in a country? Mm-hmm. And one of the things I can remember him talking about is leaders don't always understand the power they hold for good and for bad.
10: Yeah.
9: And when you don't understand the power, you can either just overuse it, abuse it, or not fully utilize it.
10: Yeah.
9: Because you really have the capacity to build people up.
10: Absolutely.
9: As much as you have the capacity to tear them down.
10: Yeah, 100%. When you say that, I think about the last 2 years, I had the opportunity to chair UTSA's Alumni Association Board of Directors. Mm-hmm. And one of the most incredible things about that experience is you get to speak at commencement. At the Alamo Dome, there's 30,000 people there, and you're given this address. And President Amy will get up there to kick things off, and it's just this roar of the crowd. And he gets up there and he's asking, well, who's, stand up if you're a veteran and roar of applause and cheer and stand up if you're a student athlete. He's recognizing these groups that are interesting. And the last one, every time I had the opportunity to do this was stand up if you're a first generation graduate.
9: Oh, wow.
10: And 60-70% of the graduates stand and the Alamo Dome roars in applause and just erupts, something that's akin to like someone scoring a touchdown, you know, that's the no. And it makes me every single time I tear up and get emotional because it's like, this is the moment that trajectories of families are changing.
9: Right.
10: And
9: that's right.
10: And
9: cycles are broken.
10: Yeah. And it's incredible. And so, you know, from the alumni seat of you're welcoming this community into what is being built and what you're doing. And you know, talk about from a leadership perspective of not only, yes, you're leading, you know, these alumni, but like those individual graduates are then leading by examples in their families and changing trajectories of families and communities. It's just an incredible experience.
9: Absolutely.
10: Yeah.
9: And that you're supporting them in that commitment because it's challenging.
10: Yeah. Yeah. Absolutely.
9: And how do I give them the strength?
10: Yeah.
9: Yeah. So in this episode, Jacob, we're going to talk about employee growth as one of the clearest ways that we can measure leadership and even community members' growth, right? I love that connection.
10: Yeah.
9: Because a leader's job is not only to manage our work, it's to build tomorrow's capability, which is what you just said, right? And so that happens through everyday behaviors.
10: Yeah. Mm-hmm.
9: Those behaviors of coaching, listening, setting high expectations, giving access to the room, helping people understand not only what they do, but how their work matters. Mm-hmm. That's important. Yeah. And I think that your story really shares and exemplifies the importance. And so when we ask what makes a good leader, I don't think it's about theory.
10: Mm-hmm.
9: I think it's about what did you experience and what did leaders do that pushed you forward on your career?
10: Yeah.
9: And leaders for those alumni that are their first graduates, and to watch people that enter a career, how do they progress?
10: Mm-hmm.
9: All of that is not done alone, as you said.
10: Right. Yeah.
9: So the question that I would like to ask, because I don't think that leadership is just supporting others in leadership, isn't just a feel good.
10: Mm-hmm.
9: I think it's a fundamental element
10: of
9: good business.
10: Mm-hmm.
9: Yeah. So when you look back over your career and think about the leaders who saw potential in you before you saw it in yourself, because you didn't always see yourself as this strong leader who was going to have an impact on the community and business.
10: Oh, yeah, of course not. Yeah.
9: Right? But what did they do that really made a difference for you?
10: Yeah. And it's funny because there's been so many. It's hard to like say, oh, yes, this person did. Yeah. It's just, and it's big things and it's little things, right? And I think about, you know, so I've had family members that would, you know, iterate to you that, you know, sometimes folks aren't going to remember what you say, but they're going to remember how you made them feel. And I've had so many leaders like that as well. It's just like instilled confidence in you because of the way they've made you feel. And I got to tell a story recently. I had right when we worked together, and I took, you know, my first big boy job at Frost Bank, and I was there, you know, a little while, and you're still like in your early 20s, right? You're a little confused. You don't really know, is this the path that I should be on? Right. I see other people, my friends doing different things, or I see others having success in other sandboxes, and you're like, God, maybe I should be doing something different. And, my family comes from education, my dad, my teacher, and my mom taught for a while, siblings, you know, did. And I thought, oh, maybe I'll go back to college and get a alternative teaching certification. So I did that. And that would have been, you know, 2008, and there's a recession, and then no school districts are hiring. So like, well, at least I still got my job. But I had this leader who, in my first job at Frost Bank, was a personal banker opening accounts. And it was, I still say to this day, hardest job I ever had. Like, it's just, you're always on, you're always engaged, you're always taking care of customers. And I had a branch manager at the time, and she's since passed. And I got to tell this story to her widower recently. And it just, I'm going to try and keep it together now because I had a hard time keeping it together in front of him. But you really took me aside, and I'm sure she would do this all the time for anyone that worked for her, anyone in her orbit. And I remember her tapping me on the shoulder one day. She's like, I know you did this teaching certification program. I know it hasn't worked out, but did you know that there's an area within the bank that part of what they do is go into schools and teach financial literacy, financial education. Wow. I thought, like, oh, I had no idea. I didn't know that that existed. And so she made an introduction for me to the person who ran the department. And then anytime there was an opportunity to do that, I raised my hand. And she, to her, you know, graciousness, allowed me to go and do it too, and would cover for me. And so talk about a leader that's all going to follow up their words with actions, right? She, you know, it's hard to staff a branch and you're covering and lunches and all these things. So she allowed me to stretch and grow and have these opportunities by stepping in and covering for me for the hour and a half I would be gone. And because of that, that probably went on for a year. And when a position opened in that department, I got a call like, hey, I think you should apply for this. And it was because of this little moment where a leader said, you know what you could do? You know what you could think about? You know what I think you should think about this. And that put me on a path that I would not even know existed otherwise. This whole exposure into community reinvestment. And the new leader then that I moved into that department, I remember my very first day with her driving around the west side of San Antonio. And she said, working in community reinvestment, you're going to see the city in a completely different way. You're going to see things that you've never seen before. Yeah. And I thought, I'm from here. I went to college here. I think I'm good. I think I'm okay. And she could not have been more correct. Whatever analogy you want to use, pull the sheets back, you know, on just the jewels in our city, the challenges in our city, the opportunities to invest. And so, the opportunities to grow. Completely put me on a different path. But again, it was one leader saying one thing at one moment in time that even just set that on the direction.
9: And you mentioned small thing. Mm-hmm. And I don't know that those are small things.
10: Yeah, you're probably right. Yeah.
9: I think those are huge for a leader to look at those that they lead and be able to recognize their strengths and their potential is big.
10: Yeah.
9: And the other thing I think that really is important coming out of that example is you were in an environment where that was really encouraged. It was it was always about the big picture, the transaction.
10: Right. Yeah.
9: And so leaders were encouraged not to make sure Jacob does his work, but how do we grow Jacob in a way that serves us 20 years down the road?
10: Yeah. Yep.
9: And that's a very different culture than, to your point, did you do your work today?
10: Yeah. Did you open X amount of accounts? Did you do X amount? Yeah.
9: That's easier to measure.
10: Right.
9: How many widgets did you make? How many were right? How many this? How many hours were you in your seat?
10: Yeah.
9: Right.
10: Yeah.
9: Those are the things that we default to when we don't know otherwise how to be measured.
10: Right. Yeah.
9: And I would argue that it's not a little thing, right?
10: Yeah.
9: It's huge that I, as a leader, am measured by my employees' growth. And if I'm growing people and other departments are tapping you and say, come over

0: long-term view, and the runway, I'm looking at the airport right here, the runway is longer is longer than maybe just the widgets that you're creating, to your point. Yeah.
1: And I would say that we would summarize that those are leaders that lead through purpose, mm-hmm. versus a job.
0: Right.
1: Right. Mm-hmm. This is Coach Cora with Jacob Cavazos, SVP, Director of Fair and Responsible Banking, on 9:30 a.m. The Answer, discussing ways that leaders have impacted him and his career. Was there a moment when a leader gave you an opportunity that stretched you beyond your comfort zone and that shaped your confidence or capability?
0: Oh, sure. Like, which day are we talking about, right?
1: Confidence has to be grown.
0: Absolutely. Yeah. Every single day, I feel like you're, you know, if you're not stretching yourself, if you're not, you know, getting outside your comfort zone a little bit, but absolutely. I think about when I moved initially from Frost to Broadway, and it was an opportunity to kind of go from the number two seat to the number one seat in an area and look at community reinvestment. And I remember getting a phone call from Mr. Cheever, who is before he passed, but it was still at the time he's, you know, had retired a CEO and owned the bank, and he getting a phone call from him saying, The last words were don't screw it up. but I think folks that know him will find that funny and humorous, because that was just kind of how he approached things. But it did. I mean, I had, you know, there's a regulatory component to that position. I'd never worked directly with examiners before. Mm-hmm. Somebody had to, you know, really instill confidence in me that, okay, you're not gonna say the wrong thing. You're gonna frame things in the appropriate ways. You're gonna think strategically in every single thing that this bank does, you know, from a community reinvestment, from a community service, mm-hmm. you know, community lending, that it's all moving towards a North Star that is, you know, framed in this way. And so, you know, an opportunity to think strategically, an opportunity to think beyond the widget, right? Mm-hmm. And then, you know, from there, just opportunity after opportunity, I ended up getting an appointment to Texas Bankers Association, to their, you know, government relations committee. And it's, mm-hmm. it's just like, oh, I've never worked, you know, at that level of you know, working with elected officials, mm-hmm. nationally, statewide. You know, you're working with the CEOs of banks from across the state, to, you know, advocate for community issues and things that are affecting, like, okay, that's a completely different skill set, and that's a completely different network, and that's a completely different way of thinking. So again, kind of like stretching beyond those bounds. And then the other one that kind of pops into my mind is, you know, you kind of mentioned this earlier, the nonprofit board service thing. Mm-hmm. Eventually it got to the point where I was, you know, I'm currently chairing Communities and Schools of San Antonio's board. And so that, they're celebrating 40 years this mm-hmm. year of impacting, you know, youth in the community and in underserved areas and mm-hmm. Through wraparound services. But there became a point, and I remember asking one of the executives at Broadway, like, I'm getting asked to like chair boards, to lead boards of folks that are right. much more accomplished than me, of these boards mm-hmm. of directors,
1: mm-hmm.
0: of
1: yeah.
0: folks who are, you're in the room and you're not the subject matter expert, let alone, right. you know, but you're going to be put in the seat to lead mm-hmm. people, to lead organizations, to lead budgets, to lead mission. And how do I, I don't know. Am I, can I do this?
1: Yeah.
0: And I remember this, Steve York was his name, sat me down. I'm just like, you can absolutely do it. Like,
1: nice.
0: You know, and he was approaching retirement, but he was just like, this is the next step. You're going to feel uncomfortable. You're going to feel like you're not the smartest person
1: in
0: the room.
1: Love that. Yeah.
0: But this is how you learn. This is how you grow and ask questions and be comfortable in the uncomfortable.
1: Yeah.
0: And it has just been a blessing to my life to not only be in these positions, but like, be with the people who have the heart for these missions, and mm-hmm. and it's just been a huge blessing to be in those spaces.
1: Well, when I hear from that story is when we step into roles that we're not comfortable mm-hmm. with, having people around us that believe in us gives us the courage that we may not have our own.
0: Yeah, mm-hmm.
1: and they lend us confidence. Yeah. Mm-hmm. If we've got people mm-hmm. on our team that are lifting us, mm-hmm. we're more likely to take that step.
0: Yeah.
1: Where if I feel alone and nobody thinks I can do it, that's pretty intimidating.
0: Sure.
1: Right? You remember Larry Mills.
0: Yeah.
1: I remember Larry Mills drugged me into an executive mm-hmm. team yeah. where I was used to working with director, mid-level. Mm-hmm.
0: Yeah. Right?
1: They would come up with the strategy. I was part of the implementation.
0: Yeah.
1: And he pulled me into that room, said, you're going to talk strategy, the
0: yeah.
1: executive.
0: Yeah.
1: And the first time he pulled me into that room,

0: when it was over, he said, "Why are you nervous?" Mm-hmm. And I had some really good excuses, by the way. I'm a quick thinker, and and he said, "You have every right to be here.
1: Yeah.
0: And you're absolutely competent enough to be in mm-hmm. here.
1: Yeah.
0: You need to believe it."
1: Yeah. Mm-hmm.
0: And he was very direct, and it was shocking to me that he saw mm-hmm. that I wasn't the normal, confident, mm-hmm. fiery little redhead, that I was a little more reserved in not taking control. Mm-hmm. And he fired that little redhead up. You are absolutely.
1: Yeah.
0: And we need those people
1: absolutely
0: in our life to say you are.
1: Mm-hmm. Yeah.
0: And especially, you know, as an executive coach, I say all the time, if you really want to test your leadership skills mm-hmm. and push the boundaries, go lead a nonprofit.
1: Yeah.
0: Go lead without authority, mm-hmm. without formal title.
1: Yeah.
0: And then it just becomes about you.
1: Yeah. Yeah. It's funny that you say that because I've had folks over the years ask, you know, if they're preparing for the next, or they want more experience in preparing for the next. Mm-hmm. And I frequently ask, have you looked at the nonprofit space? Because if you're looking for experience, you're going to wear a lot of hats. And if you're looking to do something soup to nuts, you know, that's where it's going to happen. And so if you truly are looking to garner that experience, like that might be a place where you
0: absolutely you know,
1: are able to pick up all these aspects of, I know you and I have talked about before, tools in your tool belt. Like if that's truly what you're looking to do, that's a space where you can learn it. That's a space where it's available.
0: And you had a leader that recommended ask questions.
1: Yeah.
0: Because to your mm-hmm. point, they may put you in the chair to run the place, mm-hmm. but on that board is a lot of experience.
1: Mm-hmm. Yeah.
0: For you to learn how to manage all of that, mm-hmm. but to learn.
1: Yeah.
0: Because when you go to these nonprofit boards, there's a lot of experience mm-hmm. that sits on those boards.
1: Yeah, absolutely. And yeah, and I think, you know, I've had the privilege over the years of speaking at a lot of different schools, you know, high school. I teach an adjunct course at UTSA now, but so I have a lot of mm-hmm. opportunities to interact with students. And, you know, at those ages, and I'm sure if your listeners think back and put themselves in those positions of like asking a question is the worst thing in the world that you can, you know, that you want to do. I don't want to look like I don't know.
0: Right.
1: And I always try and get that message across to so many of those students that asking the question is the best thing in the
2: world. Right.
1: That's right. You know, not only just showing that you're engaged in what is happening,
2: right.
1: but, you know, getting clarity for others as well as yourself, you know, thinking of something that, you know, may lead you down a different path. And then the other piece of that is to your point about all that experience that sits on those boards, being able to pull that knowledge when it's appropriate, when it fits. Like, you know, you get in where you fit in a lot of times, and there's so many people that bring this value. Yeah.
0: Absolutely. And it's easier to engage people for help because people love to help than it is to be combative to try and push your way.
1: Exactly.
0: This is Coach Cora with Jacob Cavazos, SVP, Director of Fair and Responsible Banking on 9:30 a.m. The Answer. And we're discussing ways in which leaders have impacted a very successful career and lifted him up. We have just a couple minutes left. Mm-hmm. If you could really quickly share with all of our listeners today, there's some leaders out there listening right now, and they want to have an impact on those they lead and do the things that mm-hmm. leaders have done for you. What is one thing somebody could practice this week to help somebody on their team grow?
1: Yeah, I thought about this question a bit, and you know, one thing that sticks out in my memory. I worked for a great CEO at one point, and he chaired David Boney was his name. He chaired the United Way campaign mm-hmm, 1 year, mm-hmm. and I was on an emerging leaders council for that, and so I got to interview him much like this in that setting. And I remember asking him off. It wasn't even part of the interview, but just like, okay, as I'm like in this council with a group of emerging leaders in the city, like, what advice can I give to them? Like, well, from your perspective, and I just love this music because I constantly find myself reiterating it and reminding myself of it, of kind of be where your feet are. And every, mm-hmm. I think every leader, at least in some of the things I've seen and experienced, you know, if you've got that drive, if you've got that motivation behind you, you're always thinking what's next.
0: Of course, the
1: next title, the next challenge, the next opportunity. It's climbing, it's pushing, it's looking, it's mm-hmm. evaluating. And he's like, never again in your life are you going to be in this moment where your feet are in this position and impacting where mm-hmm. I think, you know, we've talked a lot about just here in the last 20 minutes on, you know, leaders doing wonderful things that train people for the next thing. But there's also that element of like, how do you get folks to be where their feet are and impact the moment that they're in right now? And I just, I carry that with me because I think it's so true. And there's a personal aspect of it of, hey, you're, you know, you're young and you're in this, you know, you're going through, you know, weddings and babies being born and things like that together with a cohort of folks. You know, you're with a cohort of folks as you're growing and getting promotions in your careers and things like that. But you're never in that moment again. And so cherishing kind of being where your feet are sometimes is huge.
0: And respecting, I can have impact where I am today.
1: Yes.
0: I don't have to wait for tomorrow.
1: Exactly.
0: I can impact today. Thank you, Jacob, so much for joining me today. And this conversation is such a meaningful reminder that careers are not built by talent alone. They are shaped by opportunity, by trust, by feedback, by encouragement, challenge, and leaders who are willing to invest in people way before the outcome is guaranteed. And what I appreciate about your story is that it helps us see leadership in action. It's not a title. It's not a position. It's a set of behaviors that people brought every day. And it significantly has not only impacted your career, your family, but certainly the city of San Antonio. Thank you. And this is exactly what the People Playbook is all about, recognizing the people factor behind better business, better leadership, and better communities. Thank you, Jacob, again for sharing your story and your insights with us today.
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0: with SRN News, I'm Mary Rose. Iran has filed ballistic missiles and drones toward Bahrain and Kuwait, according to Bahrain's government. The U.S. said it intercepted several aimed at Gulf allies and the Strait of Hormuz. Bahrain called on Tehran to stop what it called serious escalation. Iran said it targeted the U.S. military, and its foreign ministry accused the U.S. of attacking surveillance facilities on Quemz Island. Tehran called it a violation of the fragile ceasefire. The U.S. military reported no harm to personnel. Residents of St. Petersburg have been told to stay indoors after a large-scale Ukrainian drone attack targeted the city. It highlights Kyiv's growing ability to strike deep inside Russia. St. Petersburg's governor said three people sustained minor injuries and warned of possible mobile internet disruptions. This is SRN.
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5: Ciudad Juarez, the 1990s. The most violent city in the world. One DEA agent went undercover when no one else would. This is Border Static, NARC Agent Stories. And now, your host, former DEA Special Agent Sal Martinez.
6: This is Sal Martinez. Welcome to Border Static. I'd like to follow up on a topic I mentioned the last episode regarding motorcycles. I kind of gave the negative aspects of riding a motorcycle. And the reason I kind of did this is that I wasn't concerned with the riders themselves, but the other people that have a hard time seeing a motorcycle on the road. And that's why the motorcycle rider has to be vigilant and aware of all his surroundings and anticipate vehicles pulling out in front of them or tailgating them. So that's why I brought up some of the negative aspects, but there's some great positive aspects about owning a motorcycle. I own a couple, and there's an awesome sensation of having a man and machine in the open road, especially out on the country roads. There's an adrenaline surge, and it's a great sensation owning a motorcycle. I loved it. I was scared a lot of times, so I ended up getting a Jeep. I got a Jeep Wrangler. Took the doors off the first thing I did, and I just don't leave them. I don't put them on anymore. So year round, I'm driving around in a red Jeep around the San Antonio area. That's me, and jamming out to a lot of classic rock. But it's a safer ride because I still have the sensation of the open air. Okay, simple question. How many of you have never committed a crime? Never exceeded the speed limit? Never lied on your taxes? Never ran a red light? of taking anything of value, even from your employer, pen, paper clip, paper. There's a saying, if a tree falls in the forest and nobody hears it, did it make a sound? In other words, if you weren't caught, you shouldn't consider it a crime. That you took something and nobody found out about it, nobody hurt. So if you believe that you have never committed a crime, then you must be the Messiah. I want to hang out with you. If you were honest and admitted that you have committed a crime, then consider yourself a criminal. You could have been arrested, prosecuted, and again, labeled a criminal. Let's say you're in a public place like a restaurant or a movie theater or a Walmart, and you accidentally bump into somebody. It was unintentional. It was an accident. You may or may not say, I'm sorry or excuse me, but you walk away, no harm, no foul. You didn't mean to bump into them, so again, you didn't think much about it. However, the other person thought otherwise. They felt that you intentionally hit them or you scared them, and they felt threatened, so they called the cops. Police arrive, take their statement, and that person says that you intentionally did physical contact with them and maybe even threatened them. So the police officer will end up writing the report, and he'll take it to a judge, and a warrant of arrest will be issued for you. And you're driving around thinking, forget about it. However, this situation sounds ridiculous, but in the bond business, I've gotten out several people who have actually experienced this. They go on, you go on living your life, not thinking about what happened. However, there's a warrant of arrest for you. So the cops aren't going to notify you and give you an invitation and say, hey, come to the station and give us your side of the story. They're not going to mail you a notice that you have a court date or you have a warrant for your arrest. They don't do that. So one day you get pulled over for a traffic violation, maybe running a red light or maybe speeding or something. And the police officer comes up to you and asks you for your driver's license. Officer gets the driver's license, takes it back to the patrol, to his patrol unit, and runs a criminal history check on you. Within a few minutes, he comes back and asks you to step out of the car. And you're asking, why? He goes, you have a warrant for your arrest. And you say, well, I have no idea what you're talking about. Well, you do, and I need to go and take you in. So you get arrested by this officer. He handcuffs you, places you in the patrol unit, and it's going to take you to local jail. You're asking him a lot of questions, but the police officer doesn't have that information. They just know that there's a warrant for arrest, and he's doing his job. He's taking a criminal off the streets because there's a warrant for their arrest. So he's just doing his job, and he doesn't have any details of the elements of the crime, when the warrant's issued. So you get taken into car and placed in the patrol unit, and you watch him call a record company to come and get your car and get it towed away, which eventually you'll end up having to pay several hundred dollars just to get it back out of the impound. So as you're taken to the police station, again, you're asking questions, you're waiting. Maybe he did or did not give you an opportunity to make a phone call. So nobody in your family or friends know that you have a warrant for your arrest or you're being taken in to a jail. At the jail, you get processed. They fingerprint you and take photographs. They give you an inmate number and an FBI number that you will have forever. You're likely to stay overnight because a judge is not available to read you your rights and set the bond amount. In smaller towns, they usually come in the mornings the following day and magistrate everybody that the jail has in custody that had been arrested overnight in the last 24 hours. By law, judges have to see people who have been arrested within 48 hours, and the bonds could be anywhere in the thousands. When the judge is available, he reads you the rights, and then from there, you want to tell him your side of the story, but the judge doesn't matter. I mean, maybe he might listen to you, but they have a certain standard of setting bond amounts in each area, in each county. So for something like this, an assault charge, probably be in the thousands, some low thousands. Once the bond amount is set, then he's going to go on. The judge will read you your conditions. In other words, you cannot travel out of certain areas, or maybe there'll be restrictions from people you can communicate with. There's certain areas that you may not be able to go. So you'll have to abide by this until you go to court, which will be either a county court or a district court. There's places that you can't go, like you can't consume alcohol in certain places or be near a weapon. you're restricted from certain doing certain things in certain places. And this could last for years until you close your case in a court of law. Regarding getting out of jail, the jails cannot accept cash. So a lot of people say, well, I want to pay my $2,000-$4,000 bond by giving the money to the jail direct instead of using a bond company, because bond companies generally charge 10%. The jail does not want to be responsible for accepting thousands of dollars in cash every day and then having to secure it. It's not something that the jails want to do. That's why, like I said, more than likely you'll have to use a bond company. If you don't use a bond company to get out of jail, if it's a misdemeanor, you're going to stay in there for 30 days. Then they'll let you out on a PR bond, which is a personal recognizance bond. It's between you and the state of Texas, and that you will appear in court. But 30 days is a long time. For most felonies, it's 90 days. So if you don't want to pay for the bond after 90 days, most felonies, they'll allow you to go on with a PR bond. Other aspects of the arrest, you might have missed work. You need to notify your supervisor. And in most companies, you tell your supervisor, that supervisor has to tell his supervisor to cover himself regarding you maybe breaking the regulations in the organization, which could be a small company or it could be a large company. So they'll have to go on and go through the chain of command. So you wait, you know, for an answer from somebody regarding the situation, and you're not getting them. Nobody's listening to your side of the story. So I tell a lot of people when I get them out, there's three words they need to know: arrest, charged, convicted. Okay, so it's arrested, charged, and convicted. They've only been arrested. They haven't been formally charged by the prosecutor, which could be a county attorney or district attorney. And they definitely haven't been convicted, which will be down the road regarding after the plea deal. Sometimes people wait years in order for them to go to court and complete the court hearings. In the meantime, you would be out there on bond waiting, again, abiding by the travel restrictions and certain areas that you cannot be attending or being seen at. Again, if the police see you there, they're going to charge you with violation of the bond. They'll rearrest you and you'll have another charge. In my business, I'm a lot more lenient than other bond companies. If the judge tells them to do certain things, I'll tell them, okay, by whatever the judge is telling you. But as for me, you're a free man. You're a free woman. Go do what you got to do. You just don't get in trouble. And if you do, then it's on you. And that's where we have to discuss whoever's going to bond you out the second time or third time. If I have somebody who's chronically getting in trouble, then do we really want to be spending this time and money and effort on somebody who's a problem child? You're going to be embarrassed because your arrest was posted on different arrest websites and which for the world to see. And it depends who looks at these posts, but they spread it out through social media. Even small towns that have local newspapers that'll have little sections regarding arrests and bookings in the local jail. Your name will be on there and it's going to be very embarrassing. So the scenario I've just given about getting arrested and not knowing that you had a warrant out there, it happens all the time. It's not hypothetical. I bonded out several people in similar situations. I had somebody who was driving and he bumped into a car or something happened where he struck a vehicle, and then he got out and looked and didn't see much of damage. So he went on his way, not realizing that somebody had seen him hit that car, the parked car. They came out, they called the cops, and he got his license plate number, and he didn't know he had a warrant for his arrest for months. Somehow or other, it got to him that he got pulled over. And he was arrested and went through the process I just described. Another one was a lady who was coming out of the grocery store, and she thought her daughter had paid for the groceries, and she went to the car, put it away, and next thing you know, the daughter had not paid, and she had thought that the mom had taken care of it. So I had to bond her out after that for a theft charge of groceries, and it was a misdemeanor. It depends on the amounts, again, regarding theft, but there's felonies, and of course the bonds are going to be a lot higher and a lot more grave circumstances. But more than likely on nonviolent offenses, people don't go to prison. So I assure a lot of my clients to take it one step at a time and to do damage control and figure out what was the reason for all this and what are the repercussions, which they could be lifelong. Regarding also the assault, there's different types of assault. It's a simple assault, assault by contact, assault causing bodily injury, and these are all misdemeanors. But you have some that are like aggravated assault, and those are the different variations about somebody using a weapon or actually grabbing somebody by the throat that makes it a felony. It's not like the old days. I mean, you get up there and, you know, throw punches and everybody's okay with that. However, now, and that if they're going to get in a fight, it's just don't grab a weapon and don't put your arms or hands around the throat of the victim or the person you're upset with. The county attorney and the district attorney are the decision makers on how they're going to pursue this. And they can take it, two different levels depending on the elements of the crime. So this what comes down to it. People are so sensitive now, and it's frustrating because if you say something verbally and it can be considered a threat. You touch them in any way, just a finger on them is actually an assault charge. So it just shows that if somebody says something about you, it could be taken to a level of criminality, and that's where you go through the process, and that's why it's so you got to be real careful about the way you are with other people now. And it's a defensive mechanism that we have to realize that sometimes a stranger is not our long-awaited friend. You got to be careful what you say to people and how you act with them. Here's another example of our system where this elderly gentleman he flew in from Michigan. He wanted to come and see his son. He hadn't seen him in years. In the meantime, the son had got married, and he had a child, him and his bride. So this gentleman, we're going to name him John, he came down and, he flew down, paid the airfare, rented a car at the airport, and he went out to a rural town outside of San Antonio. There was one slight problem is that John and his daughter-in-law, which he had never met, there was some form of animosity. He didn't know why, they just couldn't get along. But that wasn't going to stop him from flying down to see the newest member of the family. He wanted to see his granddaughter. So when he was invited, after he landed arrived in the small town, he ended up going to their house for dinner. Stayed there for a couple hours. He had the grandchild on his lap and playing around like any grandfather would do with his, with a baby or a young child. After a while, John returned to the hotel. Gets there, gets comfortable. Next thing you know, there's a knock on the door. He opens the door and there's three police officers. They pull him out, they yank him, they throw him on the ground, they handcuff him. And he said, "What's going on?" He goes, "You've been accused of sexual indecency with the child." He goes, "What are you talking about?" "Well, your daughter-in-law said you got a little bit too affectionate with her child, so she's filing criminal charges against you." So John didn't have any other family here in town. His brother wasn't taking the calls from the jail, so he called me. I bonded him out for like a $30,000 bond. And bond companies generally charge 10%. That's a lot of money out of his pocket. You know, he could barely afford the trip down here. I worked a deal out with him and helped him out financially in the long run. But when I got him out, he cried nonstop. He says, "My son won't talk to me." In his words, that wife of his hates me. And just because I had my granddaughter on my lap. And he goes, I did not do anything bad to my own granddaughter. She's making it all up. So after I took him back to the hotel, he ended up flying back to Michigan. It was nearly a year before he went to court on this accusation. The court hearing took years. He was going back and forth to the court hearings. If not, the judge would issue a warrant for his arrest out of Michigan. So it was expensive emotionally, psychologically, and financially. So after nearly 3 years of this nightmare, he was found not guilty. And the whole time I was wondering if his son was going to help him out, but it didn't look like the son was going to back him up and he's going to abide by whatever the wife was accusing him of. This is, again, an example of our system, of the American judicial system, where it's guilty until proven innocent. Somebody says something, and there can be, and you can suffer grave circumstances, consequences, I'm sorry. The situations that I have described, again, are unbelievable in a lot of ways because, you know, you want to have faith in our system and the people that are part of the system, but unfortunately, it's a bureaucracy that has ruined many lives. And again, there's always three sides to every story. And you have the complainant, you have the defendant, and then you have the truth in the middle. But it goes back to a simple accusation. If somebody doesn't like the way you talk to them, or maybe it was inappropriate by even touching them. There was a story of an administrator in a school that he was patting one of the student athletes, congratulating the student athlete for winning the game or something like that. Somebody along the way, or somehow or other, they accused him of saying that he was too sexual with the student. And I think he lost his job. I'm not sure exactly what the outcome was of that. It wasn't mine personally, but to even think of somebody trying to do something nice and for it to be turned around and made into a criminal act it doesn't seem fair. With the scenarios I've given, if it comes down to it, you got to know the due damage control. And that's what I try to enlighten my clients when I bind them out. You've got to go on and go through the judicial process. Again, understanding that your side of the story will never be told. And then have to deal with maybe probation for years. And again, and some of the words I tell them is, you know, you got to kill people with your kindness. You can't be putting on social media that, well, they did this wrong or they did that wrong. You're just going to add fuel to the flame. I tell them just to stay under the radar, to be humble. And eventually the nightmare will be over. Now, if it comes down to where you got to do prison time, then that's a whole different level of animosity that you may have towards our judicial system. I want to finish off the program by giving my condolences to the Quinney family. Marvin Quinney was one of my first Highway Patrol partners in Wilson County, and I consider him the ultimate gentleman. His wit, his humor, his compassion. Anybody who knew Marvin knew that he was definitely blessed. Jim Stewart was his partner. Jim is now the sheriff in Wilson County. I want to thank him and especially his booking section. They always take the time to help me with what I need whenever I need to get somebody out of jail. Jim Stewart and Atascosa County Sheriff Jay Guerra, also, I want to acknowledge him because they treat me with respect. And that means a lot to me because I'm just a lowly bondsman in this whole process in this area. Also, their booking section is awesome. I appreciate them giving me the time when I need to do my thing. You're listening to Border Static with Sal Martinez. I wanted to explain a little situation regarding how people feel that it's their constitutional right to get a phone call when they get arrested. In other words, they go to the jail and say, well, I want my free phone call. I want to talk to my attorney. You don't have that constitutional right to make a phone call. The booking section will provide you with a call when they deem it's necessary or when they have time. There's people have the intention or belief that the jail has to accommodate them. Like if it's a Holiday Inn, I say, well, I'm here. I'm a taxpayer. You need to accommodate me by giving me my own cell. And some people have actually told these people that. And let's say some of them even have medical issues. I need my medications. You're going to be liable if something happens to me. So the booking sections get a lot of static from people who expect them to take care of them, even though they're the ones who are in the wrong. Again, yeah, innocent until proven guilty. They've actually had people say, hey, you need to bring me a blanket and a pillow. And also you need to go on and provide me with a meal before I go to bed. And there was these type of situations that booking have to deal with every day. My heart goes out to them because again, they're dealing with people that don't want to be there. It's like I said in the previous episode about being a law enforcement officer, people don't want to see you. You're going to ruin their day when you're pulling them over. Same situation with the booking sections of jails. They expect to get accommodated overnight. And in fact, they're going to be spending the night with other criminals like them. And it's not going to be very comfortable. You know, they feel like if the law enforcement officer, when he first arrested you, you know, he might have been rude. He didn't maybe put the handcuffs on too tight. And you're not upset. You're upset that he did not explain why you were being arrested. So you might think, you know what, I'm going to try to sue this guy. My attorney's going to follow up with this. Same thing with the booking section. You feel that they didn't provide you with a phone call. They put you in a cold cell. They didn't give you a blanket. They were just rude. People think that they can sue entities like this, which is almost impossible. I want to finish off the program and thank you for listening. My name is Sal Martinez. This is Border Static. If you want to know more about my past in law enforcement and other aspects of my life along the border, you can get a book that I wrote in my own words about the life of a law enforcement officer. It's called NARC Convictions of an Undercover Agent. You can get it on Amazon for $19.99. And there's a significance to that number. So I wrote this book because I wanted to explain to people about the American judicial system as well. That, again, I tell people it's guilty till proven innocent. There's a lot of insight that I experienced firsthand. There is situations that very few in law enforcement have gone through. And that's why I wrote this book. Go ahead and get your copy today. Amazon for $19.99. One last thing. You find out who your true friends are when you go to the hospital and when you go to prison. If you know anybody who's in the hospital, don't just text them and hope you feel better. Don't text the family, how's he doing? Do something. Be proactive. Take them something to eat. Send them flowers. Help them out financially. Just go that extra yard and help people out whenever. And they're in those two situations. Thank you for listening to Border Static. My name is Sal Martinez. Take care.
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10: Is this going to explode into 2020? For a while, it looked like that was not going to be the case. Increasingly, I am less confident. They're not stopping. They are being aided and abetted by willful idiots, neo-Confederate insurrectionist politicians like the coward in the Twin Cities, Tim Walz.
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0: President Trump on Friday pushed back on inflation concerns, driven by a strong jobs report. He told reporters aboard Air Force One,
12: "We have good everything, good numbers, but the job numbers just came out and they were fantastic, far better than even anticipated. They anticipated pretty good, but they had no idea it was going to be that. And unfortunately, we're in a world where for the last 15 years or so, when you have good numbers, the market goes. When you have bad numbers, the market goes up because too much emphasis is placed on inflation."
0: The Treasury Department is warning banks about the risks of serving people living in the country illegally.
13: It's part of the Trump administration's efforts to tighten immigration controls. The Financial Crimes Enforcement Network, or FinCEN, issued guidance following an executive order by President Trump in May. That order requires banks to scrutinize customers' citizenship more closely. But it is less aggressive than initially expected, since it doesn't mandate collecting citizenship information. Treasury Secretary Scott Bessent emphasized preventing illegal aliens from exploiting financial institutions. Banks are pushed to watch for red flags like identity theft and payroll fraud. Chaya Panjwani, Washington.
0: During a heated Senate hearing, Senator Eric Schmidt sharply criticized Hawaii Senator Mazie Hirono for defending violent criminals, including those convicted of murder, rape, and fraud from deportation. Schmidt, the SCAM Act, which would expand grounds for denaturalization and deportation for certain crimes committed with 10 years of naturalization. Motorists and airline passengers aren't the only travelers thinking about high fuel prices as summer vacations near. Recreational boaters are feeling a pinch from the Iran war, too. More on these stories at townhall.com.
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0: The screwworm fly is detected in Texas decades after the cattle threat was largely eradicated in the U.S.
15: The U.S. Department of Agriculture confirmed Wednesday that the New World screwworm fly has reached South Texas, the first time in decades that the parasite with flesh-eating larvae has threatened the nation's cattle industry, and only the third time it's appeared in the U.S. in that time. Agriculture Secretary Brooke Rollins said the case was in a 3-week-old calf in La Praia, Texas, about 50 miles from the Mexico border. Rollins said there have been no other detections of the fly in the U.S. Bernie Bennett reporting.
0: Chinese humanoid robots are making waves with their ability to do backflips, direct traffic, and even make coffee. As such robots become more advanced, Chinese companies are looking for ways to profit from them. The government have helped support their development, and startups say they have thousands of orders from public and private companies. Breaking news and analysis at townhall.com. A British actor known for his suave, smooth voice has passed away.
16: British actor Anthony Head was known for his TV role as Rupert Giles, the watcher who guided Buffy the Vampire Slayer. He was also a villainous ex-husband on Ted Lasso, the Prime Minister in Little Britain, and Uther Pendragon on BBC's Merlin.
17: How do you expect anyone to fear a king who does not know his own mind?
16: Head's career spanned 5 decades. After training at the London Academy of Music and Dramatic Art in the 1970s, he appeared in West End and major British stage productions. In a statement, his daughters Daisy and Emily Head say he died at age 72 of complications from pneumonia. I'm Jennifer King.
0: Anthropic is proposing that top AI companies coordinate a way to pause the development of advanced AI systems if they become too dangerous. The company behind the Claude chatbot says the technology is improving quickly. More on these stories at townhall.com.
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25: 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Today, my friends, I'm going to talk about the lies that surround the 401k. Yep, you've been told them, you believe them, and they will ruin your life as life goes on. There's going to be a point when you get old like me, and then you're going to look back and go, why didn't I listen to Dell when he told me that the 401k was a lie? Yeah, some of it's true, but most of it's a lie. So today we're going to go through that. Now, before I get into that, I've got some housekeeping to do here. I don't know if you guys understand this or not, but AM radio is kind of a listenership that has, for the longest time, been held up by conservatives, been held up by older people, really. The demographics who listen to AM is definitely an older crowd. And what we found here at Lifestyles is that the demographics for the AM radio has shifted. It's like almost like somebody moved our cheese, as the book says. And the people that are coming into our business, coming into our group from AM radio, has dropped radically, drastically. So as I get to marketing firms out there and we're talking to them, everybody we talk to says, hey, you're going to have to eventually replace radio with podcasts. That's where everybody's at now. And I think about it during the day. I don't sit and listen to AM radio. AM radio to me is just something I turn on when I'm in the car. And I'm not listening to music. So I understand that. I listen to myself, believe it or not. But the reality is that it's something that is sort of phasing out with older people. And remember, I'm 70 years old. So not only do you have the situation that most of the people that listen to AM radio are in their older age, you have most of the people that are on AM radio are older. I just think who are the top guys are. You talk about Hannity, and you talk about Rush Limbaugh, and you talk about these people that really are gray-haired old people. And so the marketing people had us testing for the last couple of weeks, you know, how many people were actually listening to each radio station. And they're going to make some decisions here in the near future as to some of the stations that are not, that nobody's listening to us on. You know, I mean, we're out there, but no one's listening. So we're going to move. Now, we've already started doing our shows in podcast form. So for you, if you're on a station where it's going to get dissolved, you're going to be able to see everything and hear everything that you could see and hear before by going to our podcast. 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You know, you've got iHeartRadio. You've got oh, I'm just trying to think of these things now. 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You go in and you write, you fill in your city and the station that you listen to in your city. Now, you don't have to give us any more information than that. You don't have to give us who you are or anything about yourself. However, there are three gifts in there. One, there's a quiz, which is the Freedom Number Quiz, which is a IA program that will take you through a series of questions that will help you figure out exactly how much money you're going to need to replace your income and retire. That's always a good number to start with when we start talking to you about, you know, your retirement. Number two, there is in there going to be a five video series that you can sign up for. So you can get this series of these really incredible videos that we've done, and you sign up for five of them. That's free. Doesn't cost you anything. And last, if you want, you can sign up for a 15-minute consultation. Free consultation. And we're giving you all these to entice you to take the time to just go to freedomnumberquiz.com and fill in the questionnaire and let us know which radio stations you're listening to. All right, so we want you to do that and give you the opportunity. And the rest of you, start looking up podcasts. That's really what's going to go on here in the future, is podcasts are king. Unfortunately, we all get old, and the way the world listens to what we say has changed. I know myself, I spend hours watching YouTube videos. And with the algorithms, where whatever it is you like, whatever it is you watch or listen, it throws more of them at you. It's just almost impossible to get away from that stuff. And it follows you. I mean, it follows you to Facebook. It follows you to YouTube. Everywhere you go, all of these softwares all are sharing your information. And I know it's kind of creepy, especially for old people. But that's the way of the world right now. They're going to give you specifically what you want to hear so that you can hear it. So if you would, please go to Freedom Number Quiz. That's freedomnumberquiz.com and register where you listen to us at. Now, today I want to talk about 401ks and the lies behind the 401k. It's very interesting, the lie that is predicated about the 401k. So let's start with the most basic lie that there is, the most basic misrepresentation. And when you talk about somebody lying to you, and by the way, I've got a cold, so I'm sorry, but the most basic misrepresentation out there is to not tell you the logical truth behind something, but to obscure the truth with some really bombastic concept. So let's take some of these bombastic concepts that don't make any sense at all. Number one, that the 401k is going to reduce your taxes. Well, let's talk about that lie for just a second. Why do you not pay taxes on the money you put in the 401k? It's very simple. Because you're not receiving the money. Now, if I get interest from my savings accounts, I pay taxes on it because I got interest. If I make money from my rental income, I don't pay taxes because I have depreciation to cover most of it, if not all of it, and sometimes more than it. If I earn money from working ordinary income, I pay taxes on it because I got paid. But if you don't get paid, if the boss says, you know what, someday I'm going to give you a lot of money, but they don't give it to you, then you don't pay taxes. See, the concept that you're not paying taxes on 401k money is a lie. You're not paying taxes on 401k money because you're not getting the 401k money. It's not in your hands. To me, that's a major lie. Where my rental income comes in every single month, like clockwork. Sometimes things come up that have to be dealt with, but my rental income comes in every month. And I have such a large amount of it and so spread out over different businesses and different rental properties that the income may be slightly less one month than the next, but it's always there. But I don't pay taxes on it. So why don't you pay taxes on it? Because the income is covered by depreciation. But the difference is I get the money. I get it. I can spend it. The money you get from the 401k, you don't get and you can't spend. That is not getting money, right? This is a really, it's almost like they've brainwashed you to believe that not getting money is the same.

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4: I'm Jeff Davis with Just a Thought. Author Robert Kiyosaki, best known for Rich Dad, Poor Dad, has been making headlines again with a warning that baby boomers could be wiped out. He's not talking about aliens, zombies, or an asteroid strike. He's talking about retirement. He's been sounding the alarm that many boomers are the first generation to rely heavily on 401k retirement plans rather than traditional pensions. Inflation, government debt, and a potential stock market downturn could reduce the value of that money. Logically, many retirees could face serious financial hardship if prices continue rising faster than their fixed incomes. We've read Kiyosaki's predictions of financial catastrophe many times, and markets have often continued higher despite those warnings. That's the challenge with forecasting financial doom. Eventually, someone will get it right. Retirement planning is a process. Inflation, healthcare costs, and longer life expectancy can quietly chip away even well-designed plans. Whether Kiyosaki is correct about a coming disaster remains to be seen. But remember, an ounce of prevention is worth a pound of cure. Just a thought. I'm Jeff Davis.
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6: Welcome back to Del Walmsley Radio Show. Today we're talking about the lies perpetrated upon you about the 401k. Yes, many, many lies. So in the first segment, we covered one. Now I'm going to cover another one in the second segment here. And that is that with the 401k, your boss is contributing

your future wealth. All right? So let's talk about this for a second. When you work for an employer, they say they're going to pay you $6 an hour, $10 an hour, $50 an hour, $200 an hour, $50,000 a year, $7,500, $200,000 a year, whatever it is. They give you a paycheck. All they've done is they've said to you, instead of paying you what you're worth today, you're worth $100,000. I'm going to pay you $104,000 because I'm going to put $4,000 a year into your 401k. I'm going to put $400 a month into your 401k for you. So that adds up to be $4,800, whatever it is. 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That is not contributing to your retirement. That is simply taking away from your paycheck to put it into your 401k. Now, let's compare that to a tenant in a rent house. My tenant is paying 80% of my mortgage. No, I'm sorry, he's paying all of my mortgage. I'm 100% of my mortgage. And in addition to that, paying me a positive cash flow of anywhere from $200 to $500 a month. So if you really love your boss, you should really love a tenant. Because my tenant is paying off my mortgage. So you're thinking that if I keep putting money into my 401k 30 years from now, that should add up to something. And if my boss contributes this amount of money he should have paid me as paycheck, that will add up and contribute, that will add up to be something in the future also. Well, interestingly enough, that's your own money being stuck back in there minus this $4,000 a year your boss is sticking in there for you. Whereas my home, this rental house, which started out being worth $200,000 that I bought for $100,000, so I made $100,000 off, or maybe I only made $50,000 off of it because I had to do $50,000 in rehab. So I made $50,000 right off the bat on it. But now the mortgage is being paid off by the tenant. So 30 years from now, when that mortgage is paid off, that house, which was worth $200,000, is now worth $300,000 or $400,000 or more even. I didn't pay for it. The tenant paid for every bit of it. Right? Now let's go back to your 401k. Did your 401k pay you anything for 30 years? And my tenant not only paid off my mortgage over 30 years, they paid me anywhere from $200 to $500 a month positive cash flow. So $500 a month times 12 is $6,000 a year. If you want to take it down, only go back to that $4,000 a year that they're sticking into your account. This is $4,000 I get. And I get it for 30 years, right? Which is $120,000. So I am receiving this money. You are not receiving the money. That's the bizarre thing. Now, you want to make it even worse? This is the part that should make you all just roll over and cry. If you're not crying, I don't understand. After you hear this, I don't know that you'll even understand it, to be brutally honest with you. But the money you're not receiving that goes into your 401k, you're still paying taxes on. Come on, Dell. That's why we put it in there, so you don't pay taxes. My friends, look it up. You're still paying Social Security and Medicare taxes. Now, with rental income, we don't pay Social Security and Medicare, or Social Security and Medicare taxes on any of it. So not only are our tenants giving us money, we're not paying taxes on, we're not paying Social Security and Medicare. You're not receiving your money, whatever it is you're putting away. However much you're putting away, you're not only not receiving that money, the taxes for that money are being taken out of your paycheck. Called Social Security and Medicare. Now, if you own your own business, that's 15.2% you're being taxed on money that you're not even getting. If you're not self-employed, you're working for your boss, it's 7.25, something like that, percent that you're paying on money you don't receive. Come on, folks. Wake up. Do you not understand that you have been scammed? That this is a lie?
that they've perpetrated upon you to tell you this is a good deal? I've always said in the past that if you want to know if something's a good deal, reduce it to the ridiculous or expand it to the infinite. And then see if it makes sense. So if it makes sense for you not to receive part of your paycheck and still pay taxes on it, what happens if you gave your 401k all of your income? So you received none of the money you earned, all went in the 401k, beautiful retirement plan, right? But how would you pay the Social Security and Medicare? Because you have no money, but you would still owe those taxes. Think of that. You receive nothing and pay taxes. I receive money and don't pay taxes. I don't know how much clearer it can be, guys. I don't know how much clearer it can be that you're getting ripped off. Now you say it's not a ripoff if I sign up for it. You're right. It's just ignorance. But do you know that the Congress passed a law that allowed companies to set up your 401k where they automatically enroll you into the 401k and you have to opt out of it? So you start with a new company and they enroll you automatically. For you to get out of it, you have to opt out. Why? Because they want you in this situation. Because somebody, my friends, is getting your money. Now, think about it. When I go to invest in real estate, I go borrow other people's money. I make money off of other people's money. Well, somebody is making money off your money. You're not making any money off of your money. None of it's getting paid to you. Say, well, it's on a piece of paper. You can write anything you want to write on a piece of paper. A year from now, 2 years from now, the stock market could crash and it'd be worth nothing. You can put anything on a piece of paper, but you're not actually earning any money with it. That money is going to somebody else. Whatever that money's invested in, somebody's getting rich from that. You might even have lent it to me. I might even have your money. Wouldn't that piss you off? If rich guys like me were making money off of your money and you weren't making money off of your money, oh my God, it's the way it really works. That's got to irritate you. You have to think about that. Is that really fair that you get your money taken away from you, you get taxed Social Security and Medicare on it, and later when you take it out, you're going to pay taxes on that money anyway, which later in the show, we're going to cover the rest of the lies that are wrapped into the 401k. We'll be right back with the Del Wamsley Radio Show.

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8: 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Today we're talking about the lies associated with the 401k, and there's so many of them. I've covered a couple of them already, and we're going to go into the next one. The next one's an interesting one, and that is the concept that if you don't take your earnings when you're young and you don't have to pay taxes on them, then you will ultimately be in a lower tax bracket when you pull the money out when you retire because you're not earning income anymore, right? So let's just look at the thought process here. The only reason you're in a lower tax bracket is because you're taking home less income. Now, you've not been paid this income in the past. You've not really earned it. Now you're earning it by taking it out of the 401k, and it's becoming earned income. But what you have to understand is that all these years you've been investing and you've had investment income. The investment income that you've had inside this 401k should be taxed at lower rates than ordinary income. But now you're taking this investment income out of your 401k, and it is turning it into ordinary income, so it's getting taxed at a higher tax bracket than investment income would. Wow, that's amazing. Now, let's go one step further. What tax bracket are you in? Well, the concept is you'll be in a lower tax bracket than when you were working. Well, if that's the case, then I have to ask the question, why? Why am I in a lower tax bracket? The answer is because I'm living on much less money than I lived on before. Interesting. So what you're saying is the beauty of a 401k is in the end, when I take the money out, I'll be so broke that I'll be in a lower tax bracket. Just what I look forward to in my elderly life. I want to be in a lower tax bracket when I get old by having no money, by earning less money than I've ever earned in my life, by learning to live on next to nothing as an old person, so I'll be in a lower tax bracket. I don't know how to get that across to you any better than that. Your plan succeeds by you failing to live a quality life all the way into your elderly years. Myself, I've made more money every year since I was 30 years old. Every year I make more because I own more real estate, I make more income, and it's covered by depreciation, so I don't pay taxes. But every year I earn more income. Now that I'm 70 years old, I earn more income than I've ever earned in my entire life on a regular reoccurring basis. Now, I have to caveat, I've had a couple of really big years where I went out and made some gigantic gains in real estate deals. But other than that, my just monthly, month after month after month after income is higher now than it's ever been. So why am I still in the lowest tax bracket I've ever been in? Because in real estate, you can defer the taxes until you die, and then they all go away. If done correctly, you defer, you defer, you defer, and then you die. And when you die, the taxes go away. Even your family doesn't have to pay the taxes. But you, my friends, you're not paying very much taxes because you're not getting very much money. As you pull the money out of the 401k, you're living well below where you ever survived. And now that you're old, you have to survive on even less. You weren't happy with how much money you made when you worked. You wanted to make more money when you worked. But now, you're making less. And that is how you're going to be satisfied? That's how you're going to satiate your family's desires to travel and to own stuff and to do stuff and to be stuff by having less money than you ever had your entire life. That's what the 401k is designed to do. It's designed to fail. Now, if you understood you're going to pull the money out and it's just as high of tax bracket as you did before, then the reality is, why didn't you pull it out before and have all these years to go out there and earn money with it, to do stuff with it, to get rich with it, to live the life you want with it, if nothing else? Why? Well, because you got conned. Somebody convinced you that the 401k made sense and that you should just blindly put money in there. Now, I'm not going to say the 401k doesn't have any positives. I'll tell you one good positive. If you're a married couple and one of you are just a spender, you just can't keep your fingers out of the checkbook, off of the credit cards. If I had a spouse like that, I'd be happy to have a 401k. We'll take everything we can and sock it away where they can't get to it. That's the only, in fact, there's two things about the 401k that's good. One, if you're a lazy saver, you just don't save. This is a way for you to force save. It goes, you do it blindly before you ever see your paycheck. And that in and of itself has got some benefit to it. The second thing that's beneficial is it keeps the greedy spouse away from the money. Because there's never a dollar bill these types of people have met they haven't been willing to spend. Everything. You know, type A people believe that money is like blood. It's got to flow for you to live. If you don't have it flowing, you're not living. So those are the two things I see the 401k does that makes any sense at all. But in the reality, the plan to earn less when you retire just doesn't make sense to me. Now, I know they have all kinds of excuses, like, wow, you don't travel anymore, you don't have to get up and go to work, you don't have to have work clothes, you can consolidate the number of cars in your family, you don't have kids to pay for anymore, your life gets cheaper. That's the argument for all this. But that doesn't make any sense. Because now that you don't work, you got to worry about health care, long-term care, hospice care. You have to worry about taking care of those kids that can't get jobs. And those grandparents and those parents of yours who can't find a place to live and you have to take care of them. You're squeezed between your kids and your grandparents. Or your parents, which are their grandparents. It doesn't get easier when you get old. I know, I'm old. The bills don't go down. My bills are higher than they've ever been. Luckily, my income's higher than it's ever been. Can you imagine forcing yourself to be old and decrepit, forced to go eat with coupons at 4 o'clock dinners because they have seniors' dinners, and you can get coupons and savings and keeping a little card that shows how many times you've ate there so you can get one free meal. You know, every time I go to a place like that and they ask you, do you have a card? I go, no, I don't have a card. Do you want one? No, I don't want one. I mean, there's no need. But for other people, there is. I read a book one time called The Millionaire Next Door. And what it talked about was the fact that people who save and save and save and save their entire life, they save and scrimp and save and scrimp. By the time they get old, even if they have money, they don't know how to spend it. They don't know how to organize it. They don't know how to make it make money for them. They don't know what to do with it. They don't know how to live off of it. And they've ingrained this curmudgeon savings into their brain so deep that they can't get out of it, that they're destroyed by it, that they live this life of quiet desperation even after that age of quiet desperation should be gone. But they can't get away from it because they've now turned it into a habit. The habit of being poor, thinking like you're poor, acting as if you're poor, saving every penny you can, and not having a life. I came up with this idea that it's not the money, it's the lifestyle for the name of the company. Because it really isn't about how much money you have. It really is about the quality of your lifestyle. Now, it takes money to have a quality lifestyle. It also takes money to create the investments to create a quality lifestyle. It takes knowledge. It takes discipline. All those things. But if you have none of them, you're going to live the life of quiet desperation that you lived the entire life of working for a living. Even after you retire, you're going to continue to live the life of quiet desperation. And that's a sad point. And much of it is enhanced by the fact that the 401k was a giant lie. We'll be right back at the Doug Wamsley Radio Show.

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5: 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Today we've been discussing the lies behind the 401k. Yes, my friends, you have been lied to. It's hard to believe, isn't it, that anybody would lie to you? why would anybody do that? It doesn't seem fair, right? But actually it happens. And the 401k has many, many, many aspects to it that are just misrepresentation. But the easiest one to understand is this. I own a rent house. It pays me money. I own a 401k. I pay it money. Let that sink in for a second. I own a rent house. It pays me money. I own a 401k. I pay it money every month. Every month I pay into it. In a rent house, every month it pays out to me. That's as simple as it gets. All the rest of the more complex and complicated tax implications, are all there. But that's about as simple as it gets. At the end of 30 years, I'm hoping my 401k is worth more than what I put into it. At the end of 30 years, I'm hoping my house is worth more than what I paid for it, although I didn't pay for it. My tenant bought it for me. That would be like if your 401k was completely funded by your company. That would be called a pension. They don't want pensions. They want you to pay for your money in your 401k. This is what has changed in our society. The companies no longer provide pensions, nor do I believe that they should. I don't, I'm own businesses. I don't want to pay people ad nauseum for the rest of their lives. That's a stupid concept that you could work for 20, 30 years and then somebody will pay you for the next 20 or 30 years without working. That's a Ponzi scheme. That can't work. Not in the long run. Pensions don't work. Government pensions don't work. The government's going to be broke, et cetera, et cetera, et cetera. It goes on and on and on. But the bottom line is that you need to have separate streams of passive income. You need to learn how to do it. You got to get in here to Lifestyles. And by the way, if you want to sign up here, you can get in with a discount. 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So they're going to take it down. 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But if you do, then you can also register to take a quiz on what is your retirement number. It's an AI program that you answer a couple questions for, and it feeds out what you will need to retire as far as a number. How much a month do you need to retire and live the same quality of life you live right now? And then if you want, you can sign up for 5 free videos that are incredibly good videos, and we pick some good ones there for you. 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You can have it dialed up to where the new ones come in, and it will come right to you. This is the way of the future. I know I'm an old man. I don't like change. You're old. You probably don't like change either. But hey, you're going to have to. Because the listenership for AM radio is going down. And if it's not there, then the show won't stay on. They'll take the show off. So is this just something that old people want? I don't think so, because forever our clientele was 35 to 65. So it's people in their, mid to late 30s who have already worked 10 or 15 years ago. Man, I'm tired. I started at 20. I'm 35. I'm tired. I'm 40. I'm dead. I got to get out. I'm living a life of quiet desperation. I went out all this mess. All the way up to people 65. Hey, I waited too long. I didn't think about it. Here I am at the end of the racetrack, and I've got no get off. There's no way for me to get off this track and stop pushing the rock up the hill every year. I need something different. That's been our clientele now for 36 years. September 1990 is the day and the year, the month and the year I started Lifestyles Unlimited. And it's been around for a long time. We've helped a lot of people. Now it's time for you to get your help. You need to make some plans now before it's too late. And one of the things you're going to do that is you're going to have to change over from listening to us on AM radio to podcasts. That is the wave of the future. I hate it. I hate saying it. But my gosh, guys, we're old and they're not, and they're inheriting the world and we're not. So you've got to change over. I changed over. The company's changing over. It's time now for technology to move forward. Yes, technology. Everybody hates technology if you're old. I hate it doubly bad because I'm not good with technology. But the bottom line is, if you're going to listen to the show, you got to get there. So if you want to get in and vote for your station to stay on, again, go to freedomnumberquiz.com. 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Fill out the questionnaire and get all the free stuff, right? And get all the free stuff. I'll be teaching again in Houston in mid-June. So if you want to come out and see me personally before it's too late, you know, remember you say too late, well, Dell, you're old. And you need to get out here now. All right, remember this as we go into this. It's not just money. It's a lifestyle. Have a great day. We'll see you tomorrow.

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4: News this hour from Town Hall, I'm Mary Rose. There are reports of intercepted Iranian missiles and drones targeted at Beirut and Kuwait.
5: Air raid sirens in Bahrain as Iranian missiles and drones head for Gulf neighbors, including Kuwait. Bahrain's government says those missiles were intercepted and called on Iran to immediately cease attacks on its Gulf neighbors. The statement came hours after the U.S. military said it shot down Iranian ballistic missiles and drones launched toward the Strait of Hormuz and Gulf Arab allies on Friday, and struck some of the Islamic Republic's coastal surveillance radar sites in response. I'm Julie Walker.
4: President Trump gave a speech and met with farmers in Wisconsin in a preview of what his midterm campaigning might look like.
6: We love the farmers. We love everything about your state.
7: The president described the Republican Party as the only option for farmers.
6: As president, I fought for the American farmer like no one has ever fought before. Nobody's like, I'm up here today. I don't need this. I got elected. I'm here because I like the farmer.
7: Trump has scheduled a weekend at his estate in Bedminster, New Jersey, and will then attend Game 3 of the NBA Finals in New York Monday night. I'm Jennifer King.
4: Federal regulators giving the head of the MARTA transit system in Atlanta 2 weeks to put together a report on security and spending after a woman is brutally stabbed to death.
8: The feds will now be stepping in and investigating two stabbing attacks in Atlanta that happened on the MARTA transit system in the same week. The Fulton County Sheriff's Office says a 66-year-old woman, Margaret Swan, was stabbed to death, a 25-year-old under arrest. Transportation Secretary Sean Duffy posting a picture of her on his X page, writing, "Margaret's family deserves accountability. No one should be forced to fear for their safety on public transit." Laura Winters, Atlanta.
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4: NASA on Friday temporarily ordered astronauts to take shelter doing repairs to fix a fresh leak aboard the International Space Station.
10: The five astronauts moved into the SpaceX capsule that is docked at the station while cosmonauts worked to fix the leak, which is on the Russian side of the orbiting laboratory. NASA spokesperson Bethany Stevens said via X the decision was made out of an abundance of caution. The crew left the capsule and returned to regular operations after repair work was paused. That part of the space station has suffered from cracks and leaks over the years. NASA and Roscosmos decided to do a more extensive repair after fresh problems were found. Bernie Bennett reporting.
4: The screwworm fly is detected in Texas decades after the cattle threat was largely eradicated in the U.S. The U.S. Department of Agriculture confirmed Wednesday that the New World screwworm fly has reached South Texas, the first time in decades that the parasite with flesh-eating larvae has threatened the country. Breaking news, townhall.com. World Cup fans who thought they scored free tickets will now have to pay full price.
11: FIFA has canceled World Cup tickets issued to about 60 fans who mistakenly got them for free because of a website error during the checkout process. Soccer's ruling body issued a statement saying it regrets the error and any inconvenience caused, adding that those tickets remain reserved for the fans who were affected to buy at the agreed price. The tickets were sold through the official World Cup site on May 21st. It's the latest glitch in an often controversial World Cup ticketing program. The Attorneys General of New York and New Jersey are investigating FIFA for possible violations of consumer protection laws. I'm Marcela Sanchez.
4: The 104th game World Cup starts next Thursday in Mexico City. Taylor Swift has released a new song for Disney and Pixar's Toy Story 5. More on these stories at Town Hall.
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0: And now for Striking Gold with Kenny Michaels. Now, here's your host, Kenny Michaels.
1: All right. Welcome to the show, everybody. I'm your host, Kenny Michaels. It is great to be here today. Welcome aboard. We got a lot to talk about. I'm going to go ahead and turn the phone lines on. The number to get me live right now, 888-961-0222. Again, 888-961-0222. I'm your host, Kenny Michaels. This is Striking Gold. Welcome aboard. We have the amazing Wendy on phones this morning. Go ahead and call in again, 888-961-0222. All right. Well, first thing I want to mention this morning, ladies and gentlemen, is the former futures trader and commodities trader for Goldman Sachs came out on Friday and said, you ready for this? Gold to 10,000. Wow. Gold to 10,000. Let's go, baby. And we all know that Donald Trump is opening up Fort Knox. First president to do so in almost 70 years. Okay, he's opening up Fort Knox. Why is he opening up Fort Knox? I talked about this last week. Why does he have such an interest in Fort Knox? I don't get it. I don't understand. Well, of course I understand. The whole world's going to gold. Okay, Bitcoin's a failure. Crypto sucks. The dollar isn't worth anything, so the world's going to gold. And of course, we being the leaders of the free world, lead the way. And so Trump is now heading to Fort Knox because I believe, and many articles believe, he's going to use what's in there to help pay down our national debt. It's brilliant. And we continue to bring in more and more gold because, as Trump said, there's no tariff on gold. We are in the process, I believe, Trump is in the process of repricing gold. This is why he has such an obsession with physical gold and silver. And you've heard me say before that if Trump reprices gold, it's going to explode. Gold was repriced back in, I think, 1933 or 1934, something like that, where they took it off the market for 48 hours, brought it back 75% higher. This is going to be way bigger than that. Because think about the difference of the world between 1933 and today. On top of all that, the war in Iran is settling. If the war in Iran is settling, oil prices go down. What happens to gold and silver? They work in an opposite effect of oil prices. So if oil prices go down, gold and silver explode. That's why the new predictions this week are 10,000 by Goldman Sachs. The Bank of America's calling for 9,000. This is nuts. Okay? They're calling for silver at, let's see, 250 by the end of the year. All because now with the war settling, they know what's going to happen to gold. The only thing holding back gold and silver were oil prices. Right? Now, here we go. So you want to move your retirement account. You want to move your cash into physical gold and silver for sure. All right. The number to get me live, 888-961-0222. That's the number to get me live. I'm Kenny Michaels. 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For those of you that have 401ks, 403bs, 457as, thrift savings plans, these are accounts that are under your company, meaning the place you work or the place you used to work. 401ks and 403bs, those types of accounts are now new identity theft targets. I warned you about this 6 months ago. I said, get out of paper, get into gold. You cannot scam gold. You cannot scam gold, but you can scam paper. And all these retirement accounts are now becoming the new identity theft target. And so what you want to do is move into gold, protect your money. Okay, here's something else you should know. More and more employers are no longer contributing or pausing contributions to your retirement account. That means your growth is going to be stagnant. It means your growth is going to be held back. Hell no, move to gold. Okay, there is something that you need to understand when you have cash in the bank and when you have a retirement account. Look at when you started your retirement account 30 years ago. Yes, it's grown. Sure, of course. But take a look at the last 10 years. You're 10 years older, and this thing's bouncing around like a crazy Super Bowl. Okay? The volatility in the stock market is not your friend. It's your enemy. Physical gold and silver is your safety net. It's your safe haven. It's your insurance. It's knowing that money will be there when you need it. By far. And the opening of Fort Knox is telling you where we're headed. And so as you move your retirement account or your cash into physical gold and silver, pay attention to this from the good-looking Kenny Michaels. You are moving into an investment that the whole world wants. The dollar is not what the whole world wants. In international trade, these countries are all shying away from the U.S. dollar. If I own something and nobody wants it, it's not worth anything. That makes sense, right? Yeah, I'll say it again. If I have something and nobody wants it, it's not worth anything. But if I have something and everybody wants it, guess what? It's worth a fortune. That's why you're seeing the numbers now. And the war is now coming to an end. Donald Trump made an announcement the other day that we have largely have an agreement with Iran. That means oil prices are going to tumble. When oil prices tumble, gold explodes. So if you're going to buy gold and you're going to buy silver, you do it now. You do it right now. 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Okay? Now, remember this about silver and gold. It never used to be a product that grew. It was just a product that sat there and looked shiny and looked beautiful. Not anymore. Number one most profitable investment in America, physical gold and silver. You got it. Okay? And the funny thing is you got people like Mark Cuban 3 days ago said, I should have bought more gold when it was less. Gold's the way of the future. Mark Cuban said, gold is where it's at. Ain't that the truth, Mark, baby? Okay? Read the repricing of gold and silver that's being discussed by our president and everybody else in the world is creating growth. You want to go where growth is created, not where it has been. You want to go where it's created. That makes sense, right? That's how we retire at a young age. Okay? Or be able to retire. Okay. Now, ladies and gentlemen, a new article came out on Fortune.com that says that Americans are dipping into their retirement accounts. Please pay attention to what I'm about to tell you because it's going to save you a boatload of money. So pay attention to this. Americans are dipping into their retirement accounts as a hardship to pay everyday bills. That's what it's saying. It's at a record high, up 252% since COVID. It's at a record high of people dipping into their retirement accounts. Now, I get that's what it's for. I get it. But hear me out. Before you dip into your money, move it to gold. Why? Well, if you stay in paper, and you dip into your money, you're taxed heavily by your uncle. If you are not, into paper and you're in gold and you take the withdrawal out in the metal itself, guess what? You pay a lot less tax. So if you

0: 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Okay, that gets you with me. The point I'm getting at is this, people. Look what's going on in the world. We've had this war with Iran. It has lasted a lot longer than our president thought. Now he's opening up Fort Knox. Trump is moving us to real money. Trump himself has sold properties and asked to be paid in gold. Why? Why wouldn't he want to be paid in dollar? What does the 45th and 47th president of the United States know that we don't know about the U.S. dollar? Well, I don't care what he knows, but if he don't want it, I don't want it. Right? That makes sense, right? And as I said earlier, if I have something nobody wants, it's not worth anything. Nobody wants the U.S. dollar. Nobody. Nobody wants the U.S. dollar anymore. But what does everybody want? They want gold. They want silver. People like me, seniors like me, and I'm a senior. I know I don't sound it. I know I don't look it. I know I don't act it, but I am. I'm a 64-year-old good-looking stud, but I'm old and I'm a senior like you. And so I realize that my retirement account is something I'm going to need at some point. Maybe not, but probably. And if I get into a hardship and I have to withdraw from my retirement account, you want to be in gold first, not after. Once you make the withdrawal, you're taxed. You can't stop it. But if you move to physical gold and silver first, and then you dip into your retirement account because of a hardship, well, now you take it out in the physical metal and you keep more and Uncle Sam gets a lot less. Okay? All right. The number to get me live, 888-961-0222. This is Striking Gold. I'm your host, Kenny Michaels. That's the number to call to get me live on air. If you have a retirement account or you have cash and you're thinking about moving into physical metals and you got questions, ring up the phone line here, 888-961-0222. We have the amazing Wendy on phones this morning. She will take your call and connect you to me. All right, we already got a caller. So let's go to line one. We're going to go to Rob. Rob, welcome to the show.
1: Thanks, Kenny.
0: How you doing, Rob? Good morning.
1: Thank you, sir. Oh, just fine. Good morning. Just wanted to call and tell you thank you again.
0: Yeah, you're welcome. You know, so every week, as you know, we have what's called a gold miner. A gold miner, since this show is called Striking Gold, a gold miner would be appropriate. A gold miner is somebody who trusted me, moved into the show, heard the show, decided, oh, hell, I'm going to buy some gold and silver. You're this week's gold miner. Tell me your journey. Tell me your story, bud.
1: Well, started out, you know, when I'm younger, collecting coins with my dad. All right. Still have them all. Then it got down to, you know, mom's buying gold here and there and, you know, hit $30 an ounce or $40. Oh my God. It went up to 65. Oh my God. Yeah. We're rich. You know? No, we're not. Yeah. But other than that, as I get older and I say, well, why don't I, take my Social Security money and just transfer it right to you and get gold and silver with that. I don't need it, and I'm still kind of working.
0: Brother. How did that process go?
1: Well, it went just fine. It took me about 5 minutes.
0: Yeah, 5 minutes. Because you
1: talking
0: did,
1: to you.
0: So one of the things I want to mention to people is I know that you didn't do a retirement account rollover. You did an actual direct cash purchase, which is smart. And you know, that process in buying precious metals with cash, and when we come back from my break, I'm going to be talking about something going on in the banking system why you want to get your money out. You were smart. You took your money out of the bank. You bought physical gold.

0: gold and silver. And you got it was a process that took about how long, sir?
1: 5 minutes.
0: 5 minutes.
1: I got out of the ditch and answered the phone, and it took about 5 minutes to decide what we wanted. And you said okay, and sent you talked to Heather, and she sent me a nice envelope from FedEx, and I went to the bank, got a check, put it in there. You had it the next day for some reason, and FedEx is fast, and we're good from there.
0: Well, that's good. That's great. So I'm glad the process went well. I know for being this week's gold miner, you're going to receive a free Silver Eagle coin coming to your door. Congrats on that. But I want to ask you, you know, I say all the time on my show that if you go to kennysgoldquiz.com, which you did, by the way, congrats, that when you go to kennysgoldquiz.com, you're going to get me, the good-looking guy, you know. And then I always say that I'm going to send you free silver for tuning into my show. Sir, on your transaction, correct, Robert, on your transaction that you did, how much free silver did we send you?
1: $8,000 worth, 62 ounces.
0: Wow, $8,000 worth of silver. So, you know, one of the things that people don't know is China is creating an issue of a massive silver shortage in the world. That shortage is getting more and more. This free silver people are getting from me, think about that alone. Think about if that $8,000, if silver keeps climbing the way they're saying it's going to go, think about the profit you make on that $8,000, and that's free money.
1: Right. And then I could put the pickleball court in the backyard.
0: There you go.
1: Just for that.
0: So as soon as as soon as you put the pickleball court in for free, sir, I'm going to come play. Absolutely. Listen, Robert, I want to thank you for being this week's gold miner. Thanks for allowing us to help
1: you. Hey, thank you.
0: Congrats on the 8,000. You're welcome. Congrats on the 8,000 free silver, buddy, okay?
1: All right, I'll still be talking to you. Don't worry about it.
0: You got it. Have a great day. God bless. Bye-bye.
1: Thank you, sir.
0: Yep, bye-bye. All right, the number to get me live, 888-961-0222. I'm Kenny Michaels. This is Striking Gold. If you're ready to get moving, you're ready to finally take the plunge and say, you know what? I've been listening to you long enough, Mr. Michaels. Enough of this nonsense. Enough of this garbage. Get me the gold. Let's go. Let's get you the gold. Let's get you the silver. Call 888-406-6222. That is the number to get Golden Crest medals. They'll get you going. Or if you want me to get you going, go to kennysgoldquiz.com. All right. So one thing I want to mention, and I'm going to start this conversation. I know in a few minutes we're going to take a break, and I'll bring it back up after break. This is very important. For those of you with money in the bank, pay attention to this. Please, dear God, listen to me. When you put money in the bank, and you put it into a CD or a money market or a high-yield savings account, and the bank pays you interest on your money, if you want to call it that. It's a joke, but whatever. They call it interest. At the end of the year, you receive an interest 1099 tax form for the interest you earned. Now you have to take that tax form, go to your accountant when you file your taxes, and say, hey, here's my interest income that I earned from the bank. So the bank already paid you very little. Then you're taxed on the very little. So you lost money. It's nuts. It's a screwed up system. Big time. The bank says, hey, Mr. Michaels, we're giving you this much interest on your money. And then at the end of the year, they send me a tax form. Now I take that tax form, go to my accountant, and I pay taxes on that money. There's nothing left of that money. It's the dumbest system ever invented. How do you avoid it? Take a wild guess. Move to physical gold and silver. Why? Well, think about it. You take the money out of the bank that's earning you 3. Silver in the last 6 months is up 50%. Silver's up 140% in the last year. Gold's up 50% in the last year. So think about this. You take the money out of the bank that's giving you 3% that you have to pay tax on. Instead, you take it, you buy gold and silver. The gold and silver shipped to your house. You put it in a safe at home. Don't do nothing. And if silver goes up 140% in the next year, you gain that 140% with no tax form. There is no tax form. None. So what happens? You're making money without having to pay Uncle Sam. Does that make sense to you? That's why I say every week, gold and silver is the best investment you can invest your money in, especially if you're a senior. If you're a senior, you want to put your money in safety and in growth. That's gold and silver. You are about to see a major explosion in gold and silver because oil prices are dropping. Because the war is coming to an end. And oil prices and gold work in an inverse relationship. When oil goes down, gold goes up. And now that the war is settling, oil prices are coming down. That means gold's going to explode. Okay? So, move your money into physical gold and silver. Another thing, money in the bank. When you die, what happens? Someone goes into the bank to get the money and they're taxed on that. Not in gold. All right, we're going to take a quick break. When we come back, we'll continue this conversation about cash in the bank. If you have questions about moving to gold and silver, call me here, 888-961-0222, or go to kennysgoldquiz.com. We'll be right back.

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1: With SRN News, I'm Mary Rose. Iran has fired ballistic missiles and drones toward Bahrain and Kuwait, according to Bahrain's government. The U.S. said it intercepted several aimed at Gulf allies and the Strait of Hormuz. Bahrain called on Tehran to stop what it called a serious escalation. Iran said it targeted the U.S. military, and its foreign ministry accused the U.S. of attacking surveillance facilities on Geshem Island. The upcoming World Cup will feature 48 teams and 104 matches across the United States, Mexico, and Canada. It also presents a massive security challenge. The World Cup involves more countries and games than ever before, and it kicks off next week amid global tensions and mounting political violence. In the U.S., a vast network of federal agencies, local police, and private entities will manage security. This is SRN News.
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7: It's really sad to me that some of the most beautiful places in the United States are controlled and run by the left-wing woke progressives, and that's particularly part of the West Coast issue that we see in the country. California, Oregon, Washington, so many beautiful places that I cannot wait to go and visit, but yet I have no intention of doing so as long as they're messed up as bad as they are. The latest coming out of the state of Oregon as state lawmakers are now pushing what they're calling an animal cruelty law that would eventually ban hunting and fishing in the state of Oregon. Say what? Now, as conservatives and Republicans know that if you are an avid hunter, that we're actually the real conservationists. We actually enjoy going out in the wilderness and surviving. We like to drink water from the river that's not contaminated with chemicals. We like to catch fish that don't have two heads. And we like to hunt animals with the hopes that they're not riddled with tumors. But to Democrats, it's not enough. Humans are the evil virus on the face of the earth, and to them, it's all about population control, condensing us into small cities, and letting the rest of the earth do its thing. Welcome to Agenda 2030.
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9: We are back. I'm Kenny Michaels. This is the Striking Gold Show. Welcome aboard. All right. Listen carefully. 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Time to make some real money. Real money. And you get to keep it. That's the best part. All right, let's go to the phones. We're going to go to line three. Let's talk to JP. He's been very patient in Tacoma, Washington. JP, good morning. Welcome to the show, sir.
10: Hey, good morning, Jenny. Thanks for taking my call. Yeah, so my question is, here in Washington State, there's no income tax, which is, you know, unusual. So does that change the retirement planning calculus for people compared to other states that do?
9: Well, the
10: and
9: only
10: also wanted
9: that,
10: to hear your take about
9: the only difference you have, JP, is you don't have state income tax. You still have federal. Okay? And the federal is always larger than the state, right? So, yes, it's true. The state of Washington does not have state income tax, but you still pay federal income tax. So, it really doesn't change moving to gold because you're still going to owe, when you take money out of a retirement account in the state of Washington, you're still going to be taxed by the federal government. Yes, you may not pay state tax, but you're going to pay federal. The way to reduce the federal is move to gold. Okay?
10: I see.
9: I'm not saying you're going to...
10: Okay,
9: gonna,
10: that
9: I'm
10: answers
9: not,
10: that.
9: I'm not, I want you. I want to make clear with you, I'm not saying that you're going to eliminate income tax. I'm not saying that. I don't want anybody calling this show or calling me after the show saying, you said there was no tax. I've never said that. What I have said is you will significantly reduce what you owe Uncle Sam if you move to precious metals and make a withdrawal in the physical metal itself. Okay?
10: Okay. Wow, that makes sense. Well, then the other question I had is, what's your take on that CIA agent that was found with 40
9: gold bars
10: in his house?
9: Yeah, wasn't that something? Ladies and gentlemen, what JP is talking about, in case you missed it, there was a big article, big story on the news about an ex-CIA agent who stole $40 million worth of gold and was caught with it at his home. What's my thought on that? Well, he was stupid because if you're going to steal the gold, you don't steal bars. You make sure you get metals that are non-reportable to the federal government. He stole metals that are tracked. So he's not too smart. But anyway, yeah, it's pretty crazy. But you see, everybody's running to gold. Even the thieves are running to gold. Everybody's going to
10: even
9: gold because that's where the money is. You notice? Got it?
10: Well, yeah, you've answered my question. Thanks so much, Kenny.
9: You're welcome, buddy. Have a great day. Thanks for tuning in. Bye-bye. All right, the number to get me live, 888-961-0222. Ring up the phone lines now. We have the amazing Wendy on phone today. She does an outstanding job. She'll get you to me. We have another caller. Let's go to line four. We're going to go to Ross in Plainfield, Connecticut. Let's talk to Ross. Ross, welcome to the show, sir.
11: Well, thank you very much. Hope you're having a wonderful day.
9: I am any more blessed, I'd be up with the Lord. Okay, so anyway, thanks for tuning in. What's up, brother?
11: Okay, so I was on my way to work, and this is the first time I've heard your show. I'm glad you took me right in for the call. I have maybe somewhere between $75,000 and $125,000 to invest. And I've been thinking seriously about silver.
9: OK. Okay, so here's my.
11: So I just need to get your input.
9: Yeah, no problem. I'm going to give you my in. I'm going to give you the input and the output. Okay, sir. Here we go.
11: Okay.
9: So investing in silver is brilliant, right? There's low supply, high demand. Anytime you invest in something with low supply, high demand, we all know the outcome. It does well. Okay. However, I would never put all my eggs in one basket. I would buy gold as well. So if you have $75,000 to $125,000, whatever amount you decide to do, listen carefully. I would buy use half of it for gold, half of it for silver. Why? Well, think about it. Sometimes silver gets quiet, doesn't do much, and gold's on a tear. And then there's other times gold is quiet and the little brother silver gets on a tear. In order to maximize growth for your investment, which is the name of the game here for all of us seniors, I'm a senior, I'm in gold. My cash is in gold. My retirement is in gold. My wife is in gold. My dog is in gold. Everybody's in gold. All right. 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You don't just want to dump it all into silver. 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Now, regardless how much gold and how much silver you buy, I know you wanted to know how much free silver you're going to get with your investment. Is that right?
11: I was curious.
9: Okay, well, it's okay to be curious, sir. Okay, curious killed the cat. Isn't that what they say? All right, anyway, poor cat. Anyway, just hear me out for a minute. 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The number of complaints in the last 12 months, Ross, is disgusting. 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And then there's Golden Crest Metals. 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Buying the right product matters. You don't just buy, silver isn't silver. Gold isn't gold. Product matters. I say it on every show. 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Okay?
11: Very good. I really appreciate it. And I will do that. I got that money sitting there. It's probably getting a 0.5% interest per year. And you really bring home with my situation when I was driving into work.
9: Well, get this one. You're getting 0.5% interest on the money, and then at the end of the year, you're going to get a tax form for the 0.5%, okay? And then you got to pay tax on the 0.5%, so you lost money. That's the scam.
11: You're right. I don't file. Now at my age, I don't file anymore.
9: Yeah, well, I'm just saying, that's the scam of money in the bank. The bank thinks they're doing you a favor by giving you 3.5%, 4%, let's say, in a CD. But then they give you a tax form. Then you got to pay tax on the money. You made nothing. Imagine having a product that sits in your safe at home that's growing like crazy and there's no tax form.
11: That's what I like.
9: There, that's what everybody likes. Have a great day, sir. Thanks for calling in.
11: You too. You have a blessed day.
9: You bye too, bye. Sir. Thank you. Bye-bye. All right. The number to get me live, 888-961-0222. Again, 888-961-0222. That gets you live with me. I'm Kenny Michaels. This is Striking Gold. So how exciting is this? I mean, think about it. The last president to open up Fort Knox and audit it was FDR. That's the same last president to reprice gold and silver. And he repriced it 75% higher. He pulled it off the market one day, brought it back 48 hours later, 75% higher. Now, fast forward to all these years, and here comes Donald Trump. Here he comes, baby. And he says on True Social, it is time to audit Fort Knox. No president since FDR has ever opened up Fort Knox. Okay, no president has ever opened up Fort Knox since FDR. And now Trump is doing it. There's also been article after article about Trump repricing. So is he going to be the next FDR? And if he is, it's 75, you know, FDR repriced it 75% higher. If you reprice gold today 75% higher, it takes it to 8,000 an ounce. Imagine Trump pulls gold off the market for 48 hours and reprices it 75% higher 48 hours later. All of a sudden, think about what your retirement account's going to look like. Think about it. You move a retirement account now. And let's say all of a sudden it goes up 75% because Trump repriced the product you're invested in. Think about that concept. Wow. And the fact that he went on True Social, his social media platform, to say that it's time to audit Fort Knox. Let's go. 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Wells Fargo, 8,000 in gold. JP Morgan Chase, 10,000 in gold. Goldman Sachs, 8,000 in gold. Yahoo Finance, 8,000 in gold. Now they're talking silver is going to triple, silver is going to double. Now I see why. Listen, the head of Chase Bank, Jamie Dimon, meets with Trump, talks to Trump. Has a direct beeline to Trump. You don't think he knows what's going on? You don't think he knows what's going on? You don't think the head of Wells Fargo, the head of Bank of America, you don't think they talk to the president? They do. They have a direct line right to his hotline. Okay? Remember the old days of Batman when they had that red phone? The phone would ring and Alfred the butler would answer. Next thing you know, Batman and Robin would lift up the head of Lincoln, turn that little dial, the door would open, they'd slide down the pole, and it would say, da da da da da da da da da da da da da, Batman! Remember that? Well, here we go! Da da da da da da da da da, Trump man! Goldman! Goldman! That's him! He's auditing Fort Knox. He's obsessed with gold. That's our president. And our president tells this country, tells the people that work for us what we're going to do. And the people that work for him, he says, we're going to do this, we're going to do this, we're going to do this. And he does it. And so now, why does he want Fort Knox audited? Is it because he's obsessed with gold? Yes. Is it because he has a plan for gold and silver? Yes. Otherwise, why waste your time? Think about it. Why, with all the stuff he's got going on with Iran and all this and the deep state and all this stuff going on, why does he care how much gold is in Fort Knox? Why would Trump even care? Why would he care? Well, here you go. Number one, he said no tariff on gold. Number two, when he captured Maduro, he brought in $100 million worth of gold to this country. Number three, King Charles came into town from England and brought him gold. Could have brought him a bottle of wine, could have brought him champagne, could have brought him a diamond ring, could have brought him a gift. What did he bring him? Brought him gold. Why is there a 22-foot statue of Donald Trump at his golf course in Doral, Florida, made out of all gold? Why is there a gold logo at an international airport of Trump? All gold. Why is the Oval Office decorated in all gold? And why is Trump opening Fort Knox? What's in Fort Knox? It's not stocks. It's not bonds. It's not mutual funds. Okay? It's gold. It's silver. The last president to do this repriced it upwards 75%. Am I making sense? Is the light bulb gone on for you yet? Take your IRA, take your 401k, take your cash in the bank, take your dog, take your wife, take your car, take your grandbaby, I don't know, whatever, stick it all in gold. Okay, call Golden Crest Metals, 888-406-6222. 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Okay? And I will handle your account personally. And just like everybody else, you get that extra 10% free silver. There you go. Take advantage of it. Low supply, high demand for silver. When I say Trump's going to reprice gold, you understand what that means. I'm talking both metals, not just gold. Okay? I use the word gold as the term for precious metals. When it gets repriced, holy smokes. All right. Here's something else I mentioned earlier on the show, and I want to talk about it again before we come to an end. There's a lot of people out there that have inherited a retirement account from a deceased relative. And an inherited retirement account is very dangerous from a tax standpoint for the person who inherited it. Okay? Very dangerous. Because when you inherit a retirement account, you have to drain it within 10 years. That's under the Secure Act. That means no matter how old you are, you have to take money out of this inherited retirement account every single year until it goes to zero. Okay? So if you don't move it to physical gold and silver, and you leave it in the crappy stocks that it's in, when you take money out every year, you are going to be taxed on every dollar you take out. Again, Uncle Sam has their hand in it yet again. But if you move it to gold and you then have to take it out, you can take it out in the physical metal itself, which reduces what Uncle Sam gets, and you keep more. That's a good thing, people. That's a good thing. Okay? So, if you are in the process of inheriting or you've inherited a retirement account, move it to gold. Call Golden Crest Metals, 888-406-6222. 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Okay? The other thing is this. 401ks and IRA balances have dropped by 5% since January. Isn't that crazy? The average balance of a 401k, 403b, any one of those, or an IRA, since January, has dropped 5%. Not gold, not silver. It's why you move to physical gold and silver. And I'm going to end this show by saying this. I'm a senior. I'm 64 years old. I know you can't believe how good looking I am at 64. I understand. Nobody can. But I'm telling you now, I'm a senior. I'm you. And my money's in gold and silver. My cash is in gold and silver. I leave very little bit of money in the bank. Why would I put a lot of money in the bank? They're going to give me interest, and then I got to pay tax on the interest. It's a joke. When I can put it in my safe at home in some shiny stuff and watch it grow and leave it to my children with no government involvement. And it grows, and there's no tax form with it. I love that. So, ladies and gentlemen, Move to gold and silver. Do it. 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I'm Kenny Michaels. This is Striking Gold. We'll see you next week. God bless. Bye-bye.

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2: 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KLUP. Terrell Hills. San Antonio.
7: News this hour from Town Hall. I'm Mary Rose. The U.S. has intercepted Iranian missiles and drones fired at Gulf allies Bahrain and Kuwait.
8: Air raid sirens in Bahrain as Iranian missiles and drones head for Gulf neighbors, including Kuwait. Bahrain's government says those missiles were intercepted and called on Iran to immediately cease attacks on its Gulf neighbors. The statement came hours after the U.S. military said it shot down Iranian ballistic missiles and drones launched toward the Strait of Hormuz and Gulf Arab allies on Friday and struck some of the Islamic Republic's coastal surveillance radar sites in response. I'm Julie Walker.
7: Six more states held primary elections this week, and the top Republican in Congress is concerned about many of the results. On the Salem News program this week on Capitol Hill with Tony Perkins, House Speaker Mike Johnson says the Democrats seem intent on nominating far-left radicals for the House and Senate.
9: The farther and farther left candidates are making their way through these primaries, and some of them are prevailing, heading down to runoffs. Really dangerous people with really dangerous ideologies. They're Marxists, and they want to turn America into that. So we have to defeat them. This is a battle of ideologies. We say it often. The widening chasm between the two parties, it's, you know, in terms of our philosophy, has never been as great as it is. And that's where the stakes are so high.
7: The Chicago Bears may be moving their stadium out of Illinois.
10: The decision came down after a proposal for tax breaks and financial incentives stalled in the Illinois legislature. The Bears Board of Directors voted to move forward with a project in Hammond, Indiana. That's about 22 miles south of the current facility. Local state representative Cam Buckner said he'd been talking to Bears CEO Kevin Warren and suggested that Illinois might still be on the table. The Bears have played in Chicago since 1921 and Soldier Field since 1971. I'm Jennifer King.
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18: 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I am Aaron Clements here with co-host David Clark.
19: All right.
18: And Jamie Bridges
20: good
18: over
20: morning.
18: Here. And we also have co-host Michael Rivers. Michael's, I don't know whether that would be you're our guest or we're your guest. One of the two.
21: I don't really know either. It's certainly a pleasure having y'all here and hosting the show from
19: for my building and getting this exposure. And, you know, like we was talking earlier, we learned some things about maneuvering trailers last night. And we'll be better prepared for the next time. And hopefully there will be a next time.
18: Yeah, we had to work around to get our trailer inside this building. But it really looks good inside there. And it gave us the opportunity to be able to see inside the shop. This is my environment. I like this. This is what I like is being inside shops, being around equipment, being around cars, being around people that love cars.
20: Oh, yeah.
18: Coffee. Everything's here. I mean, we're sitting on go. We're at Bose Machine Shop here at 1242 Gordon Park Road in Augusta, Georgia. And we're here with Michael Rivers, and he has he's answering a lot of questions having to do with machine shop work. And plus, he's able to have a lot of discussions with us on things that are in the news right now. 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And that site is brought to you by Kingdom Web Pros. And I mean, they're awesome. They can make your vision become reality on a website and bring your company to the next level. Great place to work with, and they can make it happen for you. Do you think we should do another tech tip quiz?
20: Let's do it.
18: All right. Let's see what we got here. All right. Billy Ray has a 2017 GMC 2500 diesel truck, and he uses it on the farm. He lost power, and it wouldn't go, so he poured a synthetic version of cow pee into it and made it go again. How was he able to get it going again with synthetic cow pee? If you know the answer to that, give us a call. The number, 800-224-9090-MOO. All right, here we go. I was thinking that one of the things that we might do is continue with the news, because we were talking a little bit about the news. And as we were on the break, David brought up something that's going on at State Farm. This is kind of a off the cuff part, but to me it sounded very interesting. David, what's going on?
20: Yeah, so you know everybody's embracing AI, mm-hmm. right? So yeah, there we go. Breathe in deep, but Jamie, you have is AI affecting the machine shops?
19: Well, AI is affecting everything.
20: There
19: you know, my wife was happy the other day. We're working on different forms for taking in business and taking in work, and then having it as it moves throughout the shop. She went to make up a form, and she used some form of AI. I think she just more or less punched in automotive machine shop intake form and hit a button, and here it popped out the whole thing just that fast. So
20: there you go.
19: Definitely impressed her. So I guess it's going to touch every business in some form or fashion.
20: Yeah, every business is kind of getting hit by AI, but this was a shocking one to me. State Farm's always been known as the good neighbor, right? Like, you got an agent, you got somebody there. Well, they're going to Next Gen Good Neighbor. And with Next Gen Good Neighbor, their agents are fixing to take, there's 19,000 agents that are taking a 35 to 40% pay reduction because of the Next Gen.
21: Robo neighbor.
20: And guess what? They also cut their health insurance. They're no longer going to offer their agents or their spouse's health insurance. And for those retired agents, you're losing all your benefits. This has been a big article. It's been hitting the news. It's all over the place. So
21: much for being a good neighbor.
18: Well, if that happened in that industry, you're talking about a large company with a lot of people. Yeah. We just talked about a week ago of how Facebook laid off, 5,000 or 6,000 people, something like that. And they're trying to hire back a smaller number of people who has more to do with AI and cloud work. And then what was the other company that we talked about? Another company laid off a lot of people to do with AI. It was an automotive type deal. But anyway, if that's affecting these, it sounds like the snowball is rolling.
20: Oh, it's
18: and it's going to have a terrible effect on a lot of people.
20: Well, you know, you look at State Farm, you know, primarily in the South, it's always been like the largest carrier, right? Like I know in Augusta, like we always, there was just a huge amount of agents. And if this is going to be the face of the way they're going, so they can compete with your Geico's and your Progressives and all
18: and
20: those digital companies, that agent's going away. So again, back to the consumer, is you got to know your policy. You got to start really asking some questions to what are you signing up for? Because that's the worst thing that can happen. You sign up for some insurance because it's cheap, and then when you need it, you don't have what you need. Could be bad.
0: So the base salary for the CEO for State Farm is between $2 and $2.4 million. That's not including
20: his bonuses.
0: Bonuses and anything else.
20: I don't think he's not the one getting reduced. It's the agents that are on the ground. You know, that's where it always happens. Like, let's beat up the people there.
0: I got a text message answer to the tech tip quiz. If that counts.
18: Well, I got one up here. We got two callers though, so I'm gonna leave it up to you, Jamie. Should we go to the callers or should we go?
0: Is it fair?
18: I think the callers probably, because this has been up here for a little while.
0: Okay.
18: So, that would be the fair way to do it. Okay, we'll go over to Wesley. Wesley, welcome to the CNC Auto Show, and what can we help you with?
21: I got an answer to the tech tip quiz.
18: Oh, we're going to need to put you on the stage. And the question was, Billy Ray has a 2017 GMC 2500 diesel truck, and he uses it on the farm. He lost power and it wouldn't go, so he poured a synthetic version of Cowpea into the truck. How was he able to get it going with a synthetic form of Cowpea? And Wesley, what is the answer to today's tech tip quiz?
21: Diesel exhaust fluid in it.
18: What does that have to do with Cowpea?
21: Urea.
18: Oh, listen to that. Oh, yeah. Yeah, he did. He poured DEF fluid into the truck, and the DEF fluid is 32.5% high purity urea, a synthetic nitrogen compound made from ammonia and carbon dioxide. And actually, did you know that's really not that corrosive on something? Like if you spill some somewhere, I would think it would be very corrosive. But
0: have you ever spilled it on your skin?
18: Well,
0: you get to itching real quick.
18: No, I hadn't. I can't say I have. Now I do know that some of it can kind of crystallize just a little bit if you have it laying somewhere. But they say you can also use it as fertilizer if you dilute it the right way. You can put it out as fertilizer. Yeah,
0: it comes in to like for farmers spread it on fields as a powder.
18: Yeah, but it's found naturally in pea, not just cow pea, but it's found naturally there. And it's also mixed with 67.5% deionized water. And now he did have to reset the computer once he poured some more back in. That is part of the thing that the Trump administration has done, is making it to where newer cars will not cut off if it runs out of DEF. It'll have warning signs and there'll be different things, but it won't go down to reduce power, because a lot of farmers were running into issues. They were trying to get their crop in and all of a sudden it would run out and boom, it would lose power and they were stuck. So they're making some changes in that department, but right now he just filled it full of Cowpea and boom, he was on the road. Okay, Wesley, we are going to move you over to our show producers, Mason Rogers and Ana Lopez, and we appreciate you answering our tech tip quiz.
21: Thank you.
18: Okay, number to call, 800-224-9090, and we'll just go to the next caller just to find out if that's what he was had in mind. Wesley, welcome. Malcolm, welcome to the CNC Auto Show. What can we help with?
22: Hey, Aaron. Wesley stole my thunder, but he's exactly right. I tell you something that's real funny about that urea. I used to be I'm still a truck driver, but I used to haul tankers. And we would haul DEF fluid from time to time and go load it up down at Columbia Nitrogen.
18: Mm-hmm.
22: This is the killer right here. That stuff costs almost some places over $4 a gallon. And you know what it cost them to make it?
18: No.
22: Nothing. It's a byproduct of the process they use down there.
18: Well, I see it a lot less than that. Like I see a lot of times, I'll see like 2.5 gallons for $20, stuff like that. But I sure didn't know that. Yeah. I'm going to research that, Malcolm, and we appreciate that.
22: Yeah, research that. It is. It's a byproduct of making nitrogen fertilizer.
18: Wow.
22: So,
18: well, thank you.
22: But anyway, you guys have a good day. Great show.
18: We appreciate that very much. Okay, we'll be right back with more of the CNC Auto Show.
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0: We're back for more of the CSC Auto Show. I'm David. I'm here with Aaron, Jamie, and Michael, and we are inside of Bose Machine Shop right here in Augusta on live remote.
1: Yes.
0: So we're having a blast. We've been talking about cars. We've been talking about insurance. We've been talking about machine shop work. I just don't think there's a topic we haven't covered. I mean, the star of the show, Jamie.
2: Oh, my gosh.
0: She hasn't brought anything up about trucks. But how's the big trucks, how's it affected by machine shops? What do they come here for?
2: I mean, the same thing. You would bring in an automotive engine for same thing. Sometimes they do weird stuff. They run hot. And sometimes they just give up the ghost and decide they don't want to play anymore and just go kaplow.
0: Just go kaplow.
2: Yeah.
0: That's Jamie's words.
2: Kaplow.
1: One thing I was wondering about, Michael, let's say a larger truck engine, and sure, they bring an engine and they would like an overhaul. Now, do most of the larger trucks, let's say a semi truck, do they overhaul these engines in frame, or yes, do they normally pull the engine out and bring you the engine to be worked on?
3: The first overhaul is almost always done in frame. Mm-hmm. And, you know, sometimes after the second overhaul, there's some things that, you know, they need to come down to like a bare block to take care of some, get some different things back in spec. But for the most part, I think all of them are in frames for the first time. And, you know, they basically take the head off, take the pan off, and push the pistons out and change the liners out and send me the head, and I rebuild the head. And then they go back with some OE parts. Some are some different builders. They like aftermarket parts. I know I carry several vendors, PAI, Reliance, Interstate McBee. You know, there's a bunch of different aftermarket brands. And my personal thoughts is most of all that stuff is high quality stuff. I think they get a bad name a lot of times because the installer mechanic misses something and then they have a problem and they blame it on that rather than going back with, should have went with an OEM kit.
2: Yeah, no, I sell a lot of PAI. I'm starting to sell more Alliant Power stuff, but I've toured the PAI facility, and it's made in the state of Georgia, in Atlanta. All their R&D manufacturing is in Georgia.

0: And that is incredibly impressive.
1: They definitely are. I think they're going through some growing pains because they got so big so fast. But, you know, when I unbox stuff, I mean, I've dealt with different manufacturers and I've had customers bring me stuff that they've sourced. And some of it you take out of the box and you think, okay, well, there's this. But the PAI stuff that I take out of the box, it's good looking stuff. I mean, it just, and I use a ton of it. And like I said, I can't think of the first instant of anything that I've used had a problem that I could.
2: Now with this, we're kind of in both of your lane now. I mean, Jamie works with these larger trucks a lot. Michael, you work with a lot of the larger trucks along with cars and classics, a lot of other stuff. But let's say a semi truck. What's the average mileage that you see on one of these trucks before they're due for an overhaul?
0: It depends on vehicle maintenance. If they can't keep up with it, somewhere starting around 500,000, maybe, but usually 750 to closer to a million miles if you're lucky before you do an in-frame.
2: A lot of those hit around a million miles. And we're seeing cars now with easy 300,000-400,000 miles on them. Now, Michael, what would be the process that you would go through? Let's say that they brought a cylinder head in here and they told you that they would like this cylinder head tested. What would be a process that y'all would do as far as it coming in? What would you do to it? And then the going out process.
1: We start with some form of degreasing. You know, if we're going to do a full rebuild, we do an initial degrease and then we disassemble it and run it through our hot tank chemical, get it good and clean. Once it comes out of there, first step is crack detection and pressure testing to make sure you do have a sound core to build off of. You know, some cores you take in will either be cracked or they might have porosity issues or something such as that. And you got to start over. You got to get another core to do that. But that's where we start. And once we get that done, it progresses into stuff like replacing the valve guides, replacing injector cups, a lot of the heads, the valve seats themselves will be worn, so you'll have to pull the inserts, put new inserts in, and then machine them to get the depth of the valves back within spec where they're supposed to be, and then you resurface the deck of it to get your gasket good seal, and then it goes through another degreasing process to get it good and clean before the assembly starts. And then, of course, once you assemble it, you've got certain tests that you perform to make sure everything. Where
2: and measurements are critical. You talk absolutely. About how far the valve sits down. Imagine the height of the valve springs all of these things. They're critical to get all that right because you're talking about putting that engine together and
1: for a million miles.
2: For a million miles. And you want that vehicle, everything has to be just right before it goes out the door.
1: We have no choice but to get it just right because, you know, in the past, you might have companies that. The record keeping was non-existent. Now, virtually all the companies, you know, they track their vehicle maintenance. Smart ones do anyhow. And they have a problem with a head that's only got 100, 200,000 miles on it. They want to know why. So when you build it, you got to make sure it's set up for the long haul.
2: Wow. That's some awesome stuff. We'll talk about that and more as soon as we return with more of the CNC Auto Show.

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4: SRN News, I'm Mary Rose. Iran has fired ballistic missiles and drones toward Beirut in Kuwait, according to Beirut's government. The U.S. said it intercepted several aimed at Gulf allies and the Strait of Hormuz. Beirut called on Tehran to stop what it called a serious escalation. Iran said it targeted the U.S. military, and its foreign ministry accused the U.S. of attacking surveillance facilities on Qasem Island. Tehran called it a violation of the fragile ceasefire. Residents of St. Petersburg have been told to stay indoors after a large-scale Ukrainian drone attack targeted the city. It highlights Kyiv's growing ability to strike deep inside Russia. St. Petersburg's governor said three people sustained minor injuries and warned of possible mobile internet disruptions. This is SRN News.
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0: We're back with more of the CNC Auto Show. I'm David. I'm here with Aaron, Jamie, and Michael, and we are inside of Bose Machine Shop here in Augusta, Georgia, live on remote, and we've had such a great conversation. Mason was absolutely blown away, one of our producers a few minutes ago, about a truck getting a million miles on it before it gets its engine redone. So
1: I had a customer rebuild one about 6 months or so ago, had 1.2 million miles in it before it needed its first in frame.
0: I mean, for most people, that just sounds crazy to think about a million, 2 miles, right? Like, I mean, most everyday consumers driving a car and you hear 100,000 miles and people start kind of freaking out. But to your point, Aaron, like people are driving cars a lot longer than 100,000 miles now.
2: Oh, big time. And that's one of the things I learned when I was in the Air Force, because we would have jets that they would take off, they would fly 2 to 3 times a day, and some of them practically every day of the week, and some of them would have unbelievable hours on the aircraft, but they took care of them. Whatever they needed, they would do. Cars are the same way. If you go buy a car and you're going to keep it a year, I wouldn't worry about things like transmission, fluid exchanges, coolant fluid exchanges. But if you plan to keep a car like I do, I normally keep my cars anywhere from 10 to 15 years minimum. If it's a classic type car, of course, I keep it forever. But if you're going to have a car and you're going to keep it a long time, if you do things like keep that oil changed and you keep the transmission fluid changed, the coolant exchanges, you're not doing it real often. Like, for instance, on a transmission fluid exchange, you're talking about every 40 or 50,000 miles. That's 4 times out of 15 years or so. So you're not doing it extra often, and it's saving you a huge amount of money. And cars, they won't go 1.1 million or 1.2 million miles, but cars go a long, long time also if you just take care of them, just maintain them the right way. Now, ready to go to the next item in the news.
0: Let's do it.
2: This is a big one to me. It's kind of heavy on me because I know it puts a lot of people in a rough situation. But more than 3 in 10 trade-ins now carry upside down loans per Edmunds. And that's a third of the buyers are rolling an old loan into the balance on the new one. And I think that a lot of times people should do a lot of research before they purchase a car. I think if you have plenty of money and it's no object, don't worry about it. Just get whatever car you want to get and enjoy the heck out of it. But if you don't want to take a chance on getting in an upside down loan, do a little research. Find out, hey, what's this car going to be worth in 3, 5, 10 years or whatever length of time I plan to keep it, and will it hold up that long? In other words, you don't want to purchase a car that's bound to depreciate in value 40% in 2 years or something like that.
1: Well, that's the hard thing is you buy the newest, latest, and greatest, and how do you foresee what recalls are going to come out?
0: This is like the
1: Kias with the piston rings that didn't harden properly. They were locking the engines down. I mean, how do you foresee that coming in the future?
0: Mm-hmm. This is a product of what happened in 2025 and 2020.
1: Yeah.
0: Right. When COVID hit and car lots were almost empty, right? And there was impulse buying and people were paying above sticker price and they were financing cars. And then you had finance options right now that are 6, 8, 10 years on a car.
1: Mm-hmm.
0: And you don't need to be buying it. You got people that have $1,500 and $1,800 car payments that you don't need that. Yeah. And, you know, it's kind of like the oil. Like you want to just stash up oil because there's none there. Well, when cars weren't on the lots, everybody was freaking out. They just need to go buy a new car because there wasn't going to be any cars available because we didn't have any chips to put in the cars to make the cars, right? And I called this 5 years ago, I said, this is going to be an absolute disaster. You're going to have people upside down in cars. You're going to have repos at an all-time high. And you can read that in the news right now. That's happening. Mm-hmm. I see it every day with total losses. I got people who call me. They're like, hey, my car got totaled. This is all they're wanting to offer me. But I owe a lot more than this. And I have to be honest with people sometimes. And like, hey, I can only get you this amount. And you're still going to be upside down.
1: Hole, like, yeah.
0: I mean,
2: well, the other thing I see happening right now is we're jumping from one thing to the next. Right now, everybody's saying, well, the EVs, turned out to be a car not for everybody. In the beginning, it was going to answer everybody's prayers for everything. They were going to be fine. Now we're finding out the EVs might be good in some situations, but they're not good in all situations. And some people got stuck with them and ended up losing money on the doggone things because a lot of those dropped in value 40, 50%. Now everybody's jumping. They say, well, I want to feel good about the environment, so I'm going out and buying a hybrid car. A hybrid's the way to go. Well, it might be on some cases, but the fact is, just the other day, I didn't bring the letter with me, but if you was to go to ChatGPT and say, how much money will I save by buying a hybrid? Will I come out? It gave the amount that you would save each year, but it said in the end that you will probably not get a return on it. If you was to figure up the gas, let's say that you were going to save, get 20 miles to the gallon better, but you're paying $5,000 or $6,000 more for the vehicle, on average driving, you're not going to get a return for that vehicle. So yeah. All I'm saying is, but at the same time, if you feel good about a hybrid, which to be honest, most of the Toyota hybrids, they're beautiful. They're
1: well,
2: beautiful.
1: You had a Prius.
2: I did. I drove a Prius for a long time. Beautiful car. But the fact is, if I was buying it because I thought I was going to get a return on an investment, no, it's in many cases, it's not going to be there. So I'm saying that if you don't want to get upside down, do some research before you buy the vehicle. Just say, what if I keep this vehicle 5 years? Will, and I'm getting 10 miles to the gallon more. I see people go trade in a car and spend $20,000 or $30,000 so that they can get an extra 10 miles to the gallon. And if you do the math on it, you're gonna lose money is what it amounts to. So just be careful is all I'm saying.
3: I say it all the time. It's not about people, what people need. It's about people want.
0: Yes, yeah, absolutely.
1: You know, live outside of your
3: shiny
1: means.
3: This, shiny that, bells, whistles, you know, and I see it in some of my customers, you know, they need a rebuild for the car they drive back and forth to work every day, but, they race dirt track too, and you know they think if they get a little bit better motor for that, they're gonna win the race. So, rebuild the car that I drive back and forth to work, or
1: dirt car.
3: It is. Let's do it.
0: Let's do it.
3: You know. So, and the same thing with, you know, these shiny automobiles. You know, they see it and get a case of gotta have it. And
2: well, like right now, gas prices are up. So everybody's going to take their big SUV and they're going to say, all gas prices up. I'm going to go sell this thing. I'm going to get me a small car that gets 20 miles to the gallon more.
0: Then as soon as the
2: gas prices drop back down, everybody's going to take that one that got better gas mileage in and buy the big SUV again. We go through that cycle that we do. But do the math, because if you do that math, you'll find that getting 10 miles to the gallon more, 15, even 20, is not saving you as much money as you think it's going to save you as you go.
0: Well, and I've seen a lot of people that run out there, they grab a hold of these gap coverages, you know, in their loan, and they believe that just because I have gap, it's going to completely cover me if I get in an accident. Well, that's not always the case. You've got to read what type of gap coverage you have. I had a customer the other day that their gap coverage would only cover 150% of more of what was owed on the loan if their car was totaled. Mm-hmm. Well, after the total loss was done and they had gotten their offer, what was going to be remaining on the balance was 174% more than what was there. So they were going to be stuck. Their gap would cover some, but they were still going to be stuck with a percentage. So we invoked the appraisal clause. We got them some more. I was able to get them to 140%. So their gap did cover them and they got out of it. But again, had they not known that, mm-hmm. They'd have totaled their car. Their gap would have covered some, but they would have still had negative equity to roll into mm-hmm. another car loan. Yeah. So,
2: yeah, I think the biggest thing is to be very careful. We'll cover this one real quick. David, you can probably tell us good, bad, or not good real quick. Tesla's highlighted one of the more consequential safety benefits of its camera-based Tesla Vision system, the ability to deploy front airbags up to 70 milliseconds earlier than traditional crash sensors. In other words, it's predicting an accident. It's putting the airbags out before the accident occurs. Good or bad?
0: You know, I don't know whether that's good or bad. I think, you know, if it's a safety thing, but what happens if you don't actually have the wreck? Your airbag goes off and hits you in the face for no reason. Uh-huh. So, I mean, it's just kind of use some common sense with some stuff.
1: The more moving parts, there's more room for error.
2: Yeah. We'll just have to wait and see how that will work.
0: And not calibrated just right. So then it just goes off in an instant.
2: Oh, wow. So we'll be right back with more of the CNC Auto Show.

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7: It's really sad to me that some of the most beautiful places in the United States are controlled and run by the left-wing woke progressives, and that's particularly part of the West Coast issue that we see in the country. California, Oregon, Washington, so many beautiful places that I cannot wait to go and visit, but yet I have no intention of doing so as long as they're messed up as bad as they are. The latest coming out of the state of Oregon as state lawmakers are now pushing what they're calling an animal cruelty law that would eventually ban hunting and fishing in the state of Oregon. Say what? Now, as conservatives and Republicans know that if you are an avid hunter, that we're actually the real conservationists. We actually enjoy going out in the wilderness and surviving. We like to drink water from the river that's not contaminated with chemicals. We like to catch fish that don't have two heads. And we like to hunt animals with the hopes that they're not riddled with tumors. But to Democrats, it's not enough. Humans are the evil virus on the face of the earth. And to them, it's all about population control, condensing us into small cities, and letting the rest of the earth do its thing. Welcome to Agenda 2030.
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0: more of the CNC Auto Show. I'm Jamie here with David, Aaron, and Michael. And we were working our way through the news before we had to pull over.
1: Yeah, I did want to mention something that happened at the shop. And this was actually yesterday. And I love jobs like this. Jobs like this that go the right way is always fun to talk about. And of course, you're kind of proud of them. We had a 2016 Buick in the shop this week, and the customer said it was burning up alternators. They had been putting their own alternators on. They were on number three, still acting up. And they put the third, when they put the third one on, it didn't charge at all. And then boom, when it did crank, they'd keep hitting it and it finally start up. And then the, alternator wasn't putting out anything, battery light on. And so we started running the test and we just jumped right on running a voltage drop test. We'd run a voltage drop test from the post on the starter over to the battery itself, and it was dropping like 2.1 volts in that area. So we were able to trace back closer and closer and closer. Finally, we got all the way right next to the post on the battery, and on the starter, we were still dropping 2.1 volts. So we said, well, we have a problem there. And of course, the alternator wasn't charging when it did crank up. So we started checking, and that connection right there at the starter where all these wires meet, it had a very high resistance right in that area. And bingo, we got in there. Oh, we found as we were working with it, when we finally knew where it was, it was kind of hard because everything was kind of tight right there, but you could move it just a little bit and it would start charging and do a lot better. So we went in, we took all those eyelids apart. We took some CRC QD contact cleaner. We sprayed all the terminals down real good, cleaned them real good, put them back on, tightened them back up, run the voltage drop test, and it was like 17 millivolts voltage drop there. Beautiful. Tested good, cranked it, alternator charging, beautiful. So everything went really good. And I love jobs like that. So I did want to get a chance to mention that. Yeah. Thomas was working with that one. He did a fantastic job. Yeah. He called me back there and said, just want you to recheck it. Oh, the alternator was charging 13.89 volts. Fantastic. Okay. I wanted to ask Michael a couple other quick questions. What is the most interesting engine that you've worked with?
2: That's a good question. I could probably give several different answers for that, but probably,
1: I know you've seen some weird ones over the years.
2: Probably the most interesting one that comes to mind was like a 1930s model V12 Packard engine.
1: Ooh.
2: We did that. It's been many years ago, but the engine was, in my humble opinion, was really ahead of its time.
1: Mm-hmm.
2: Right now, I have a 67 Pontiac inline six-cylinder overhead cam.
1: Oh.
2: You know, you don't think about a 67 Pontiac being overhead cam, but here it is. And so that's an interesting one for sure. But the Packard is the most. We did it for Mr. Farmer at concrete block place in North Augusta.
1: That is amazing. Well, in doing that, there's no doubt you have to do some extra research, find out tolerances and a lot of different things about the engine. So I think it's important for people to know that you do those type jobs. Now, the next question I had is, what do you think is the best engine that's ever been made?
2: That's hard to say. You know, we could argue that for quite a while. But what I will say is GM's LS platform, it is wildly popular.
0: And, oh, yeah.
2: It's a good platform. You know, you got 5.3, 6-liter, 6.2. And, you know, people are buying these things from the junkyard, doing very little work to them and carrying them to the drag strip and running the hound out of them and
0: slapping them in everything.
2: They supercharging them, turbocharging them. Yeah, I mean, it's some of them are doing, you know, you got companies, that's their thing is LS swaps. And some of them, they put them in and, you know, it looks almost like they come from the factory in it.
1: Now, if you had, let's say you had a LS engine and it had active fuel management on it and you were driving it pretty much every day, would you install one of the or the little plug to delete the AFM feature?
2: Yeah, sure. I can't even remember building one in recent memory that I went back with the fuel management lifters, and that's, you know, not only the GM, Dodges, all of it. And, you know, when I do it, I send the ECM off and just have it flash, so mm-hmm. don't even eliminate it. But I see it. That's, and those engines, they either go one of two ways. Either they get about 70,000 miles on them and then have problems, or some of them manage to make it throughout the life. But, you know, like I said, when I go through them, that's the first thing I do is, you know, I just tell them up front we're going to do that. And
1: yeah.
2: I definitely feel like it's advantage not cycling on. Off.
1: Yeah, you got to figure how many times that's doing it over and over and over again, just on a normal drive, how much it's got to wear out after a period of time. And then you add just a slight bit of not changing the oil on time, and boom, that pushes it completely off over the
2: absolutely,
1: edge.
2: Absolutely.
1: Yeah. So you're interested in that. Now, we're going to look into the future just a little bit. This is kind of interesting. Okay, right now we have vehicles, almost every engine has the you have the crankshaft, then you have your camshaft, and then you have your timing mechanism all in between. You have the camshaft helping to push the valve down. Do you think we'll hit the time to where it'll be common to just completely do away with the camshaft and have only electronic valves?
2: Oh, I definitely think it's coming. I've heard, you know, rumblings of that.
1: Oh, there's engines out there that do it now, but I'm just wondering, is it common? Jamie, you shook your head on that. Have you seen some things having to do with that?
0: Not in person, but yeah, I have heard about the camless engine.
1: Yeah, just think about how much that will save in doing that. You'll be able to take your basic block, you'll be able to completely take the camshaft, throw it away. You'll be able to completely take the timing mechanism, completely throw away. You'll have a vehicle that's completely controlled electronically, and you'll have complete control over all of the fuel that's in there.
0: There you go. They call them free valve engines,
1: mm-hmm.
0: and those are in production, just not here.
1: Yeah, I knew that. I knew that they were making them, but yeah. I didn't know. I mean, I just wonder, are they going to be common?
2: I'm sure at a certain point they will, but, you know, I'm kind of, and it'll be like anything else. It'll have to grow on me a little bit at first, and, you know, I'll learn what to do and what not to do. But right now, if you ask me my opinion, you know, like or dislike, I'm going to say dislike.
1: Yeah.
2: You know, give me a timing chain and a cam. You know, that's why I like the LS platform. Is it's no double overhead this, no four timing chains. It's,
1: all of
2: the cams in the block, and you got some push rods and rocker arms, and
1: but that's one thing I felt from many, many years ago is we still have a long way that we can take the internal combustion engine. It's actually only getting started on what can be done. Some of these vehicles that come into the shop now, you're talking about a 3-cylinder engine. They might be 2 foot by 2 foot. And produce 150, 200 horsepower.
2: It's definitely a trend toward smaller turbocharged engines.
1: Yeah. So I think there's some amazing stuff. I look forward to seeing what's in the future. I also love to track what some people call flying cars. It's EVTOLs. I track those a lot. I'm all into those. I'm watching them real closely on how they're progressing. But I love technology, and I think we going to be seeing a lot of great technology having to do with EV cars, a lot to do with internal combustion engines, and it's going to be very exciting. I get excited when I see all the things that's coming up in the future. And Michael, I get excited when I see all the things that you're doing in here. I love this.
2: Thank you.
1: How can people learn a lot more about Bose Machine Shop?
2: You can follow us on social media, Facebook and Instagram, or you can go to BoseMachineShop.com.
1: Okay. And it's time to close this hour out. David, Jamie, Michael, mm-hmm. Anna, Mason, we had a great show, and we will see everybody again next week with a shiny new CNC Auto Show.
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9: News this hour from Town Hall, I'm Mary Rose. A tragic update about an American student who disappeared in Japan.
10: The body of the Auburn University student who went missing in Japan has been found. 20-year-old James Weston Higginbotham went missing a week ago on a family vacation. His mother tells Fox News the family members separated after some bickering, and Weston took a train to go on a hike and explore. His cell phone went dark, and then a massive search had been ongoing. His parents say Weston loved nature and was an avid hiker.
9: Correspondent Laura Winters reporting. Authorities in Japan say Higginbotham was found by a volunteer search and rescue group in a mountainous area outside of Kyoto. Female Navy officers say they fear a career cap after Secretary of War Hegseth cuts women from promotions list.
11: Several female Navy officers say they see Defense Secretary Pete Hegseth's recent intervention in a promotions list as a sign their careers now have a ceiling. The Navy had selected 31 sailors to promote from the rank of captain to one-star admiral. But Hegseth cut 9 people, including all 3 women, from the list. That's according to a defense official who spoke on condition of anonymity. The Associated Press spoke with 8 female Navy officers. They say they now worry for the future generation of female military leaders. The more junior officers say if they rose too far in the ranks, their careers could become politicized. I'm Julie Walker.
9: There are reports that foreign-linked social media campaigns may be shaping local fights over U.S. data centers. Multiple AI industry groups, Republican lawmakers, and policy watchdogs allege China-linked accounts are amplifying opposition to data center projects online, prompting calls for a congressional probe. More on these stories at townhall.com.
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21: It's really sad to me that some of the most beautiful places in the United States are controlled and run by the left-wing woke progressives, and that's particularly part of the West Coast issue that we see in the country. California, Oregon, Washington, so many beautiful places that I cannot wait to go and visit, but yet I have no intention of doing so as long as they're messed up as bad as they are. The latest coming out of the state of Oregon as state lawmakers are now pushing what they're calling an animal cruelty law that would eventually ban hunting and fishing in the state of Oregon. Say what? Now, as conservatives and Republicans know that if you are an avid hunter, that we're actually the real conservationists. We actually enjoy going out in the wilderness and surviving. We like to drink water from the river that's not contaminated with chemicals. We like to catch fish that don't have two heads. And we like to hunt animals with the hopes that they're not riddled with tumors. But to Democrats, it's not enough. Humans are the evil virus on the face of the earth. And to them, it's all about population control, condensing us into small cities, and letting the rest of the earth do its thing. Welcome to Agenda 2030.
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0: Contact. Call sign Warlord 6 here, a.k.a. General Ernie Audino. And I'm here with the Frontlines Report. It's the nation's largest military talk radio show. And this week we're back on U.S. soil and broadcasting again out of Warlord, Maine, which is our talk, our tactical ops center. And we're going out nationwide, over 180 stations once again. Our mission, help tell the military story by way of those who help write it. So our citizens have a good understanding of our military, what we ask them to do. All right, team, we are Redcon 1. You're going to love our guest this week. Coming up in a few minutes is Andrew Galili, the Director of Policy for the National Union for Democracy in Iran. He works closely with the Crown Prince of Iran, Reza Pahlavi, son of the late Shah. And Andrew's career has been in security and in intelligence. And, of course, we're going to talk Iran. He's obviously got some inside skinny, so you don't want to miss him. But first, let's talk the War Powers Resolution, because a few days ago, a bunch of herbivores in the House managed to pass a vote on it. Yeah, the vote was 215 to 208, and that included four Republicans who voted with the Democrats. And just so you know, those four guys are Tom Barrett of Michigan, Warren Davidson of Ohio, Brian Fitzpatrick of Pennsylvania, and Tom Massey of Kentucky, of course. Well, here's the bottom line. This vote ain't going nowhere because it's not going to pass the Senate. And even if it does, it would still have to go to the president for his signature, which Trump will never do. He'll veto it. So that would mean it would go back to Congress for a vote to override the veto. And that would require a two-thirds vote of both chambers. And of course, that's not going to happen. So this current vote in the House is pure political theater. I mean, it literally has no legal effect. And the Bubba's voting in favor of it, they knew that going in. They know it now, but they did it anyway. It was an entire waste of time and resources. Pathetic. A charade masquerading as substance. And that's not why we send these guys to the Hill. They're supposed to be leaders. And leading is the art of motivating a team in concerted action to accomplish a common objective, to make something happen, for crying out loud, to accomplish something that's bigger than any of us, this action that produces a deliverable for all of us. But no, we get a kabuki dance, and this is part of the reason why we're experiencing an institutional crisis on Capitol Hill these days. I mean, you know, Congress is getting more complex, bigger, more lethargic. It's where we spend increasing amounts of our hard-earned tax dollars for our elected body to increasingly fail to deliver. These guys spend the majority of their time acting in their own best interest. You know, pandering to the political ideologues will get them votes. I know what I'm talking about, guys. I've seen it on the inside repeatedly. Every statement, every vote, every position, every TV appearance, every utterance, you name it, every vote is first weighed for its political coin, whether it gains or loses a vote. And yet, here we are today, engaged in hostile action to secure vital national interests of the United States, that being a permanently non-nuclear Iran. And the stakes couldn't possibly be higher. We got pilots and sailors, soldiers, slugging it out, prepared to pay the full measure while these cats on the Hill play games. So here's another thing. Despite the dysfunction of this whole war powers vote, it does produce something. It emboldens the Ayatollahs to resist negotiating in good faith because they see this vote as evidence of growing political opposition to the president. This is more reason for Tehran to keep dragging their feet into the midterms, where their hopes are now even higher that they can increase the political costs on our president. So those Oscar winners who voted to advance this war powers action, they advance only the interests of our adversary. You know, I hope they're proud of themselves. Yeah, I'm fired up by that. Well, anyway, team, it's call sign Warlord 6, and you're monitoring the Frontlines Report. Let's talk about the war powers resolution itself. I mean, a lot of people like to raise it in conversation, but I suspect few have really read the document. It was passed in 1973 over President Nixon's veto. It was Congress's attempt to limit his constitutional authority as commander-in-chief to commit U.S. troops to hostile action in Vietnam. Here are the cliff notes, at least as to how it operates. First, it requires a president to notify Congress within 48 hours of committing troops to hostile action. So Where in the Constitution is there a 48-hour limit or notification requirement? It's not there. You show me. It ain't there. Second, it says the president can keep those troops engaged in hostilities for 30 days plus another 30 days to disengage. All right. Where is it? Flip to it in the Constitution. Show me where there's a 30-day or a 60-day limitation. Show me. It's not there. Third, if that disengagement proves impractical or dangerous, then it gives the president another 30 days to withdraw troops. So 90 days. So once again, look at the Constitution. Where is there a 90-day limit? You show me. Yep, it's not there. So that's it in a nutshell. But here's a problem. It's clearly unconstitutional. No co-equal branch of government can limit the constitutional authority of another co-equal branch of government. Now, in this case, Article 2, Section 2 of the Constitution delegates authority to the president to be the commander-in-chief of the military. There's no higher authority in the military chain of command. On the other hand, Article 1, Section 8 of the Constitution delegates to Congress the authority to raise and maintain the military, call forth the militia, and declare war. There is no language whatsoever that authorizes Congress to direct or limit how the president chooses to engage in hostilities. You show me where it is, because it's not there. The only power Congress has to limit the president's commitment of troops to combat is by way of congressional funding authority. So, yeah, Congress can vote to withhold funding to the military if it wants. Now, as to declaring war, it's clear that Congress has the sole authority to declare war. You know, as in declare that a state of war exists. That's because there's a difference between hostilities and war. The drafters of the Constitution that knew that not every hostile engagement can possibly rise to the level of war. They knew that there would be many situations that would require the president, as commander-in-chief, to commit troops to combat to respond to threats that did not otherwise rise to the level of war. Our history bears this up. You know, in 250 years, our presidents from both parties have committed troops to combat hundreds of times, maybe 300 times. And yet, how many wars has Congress declared? Five. The War of 1812, the Mexican-American War, Spanish-American War, World War I, and World War II. That's it. Five out of hundreds. I rest my case. Next, Secretary of State Rubio said the war is over this week on the Hill. And then he added that, you know, as to continued negotiations, President Trump's non-negotiables are: one, open the Straits of Hormuz. Two, surrender the enriched uranium. And three, long-term restrictions on Iran's nuclear weapons program. Well, I guess Secretary Rubio's right, because Iran refuses to negotiate about any of those. And now, you know, we've still been in a few exchanges of fire with the IRGC. Iran struck Bahrain, Kuwait, maybe Saudi Arabia, I think. We struck some Iranian facilities on Keshem Island, which sits right on the northern edge of the Straits of Hormuz, right at the constriction. Iran is threatening to shut down the Bab el-Mandab, too. That's the southern choke point to the Red Sea. And, you know, a third of the daily global maritime transit of oil passes through that choke point. You know, Iran's obviously hoping their allies, the Houthis, will do it. And time will tell. And on and on, there's a whole bunch, been a bunch of other skirmishes. A cycle of ceasefire, violation of ceasefire, extension of ceasefire. And all the while, we keep trying to negotiate. It's clear this regime has no interest in negotiating. It believes it has the political and diplomatic leverage over President Trump. It believes it can drag out negotiations into the midterms. It also believes it can disrupt the community of interest that exists between the USA and Israel. And that's significant, because the center of gravity to any coalition is its shared interest. Disrupt those and the coalition falls apart. But in the face of this, we're imposing immense economic disruption upon Iran, and that's a good thing. The blockade is having real effect, although I've seen reports that there's a great increase in overland transit to and from Pakistan, you know, trying to mitigate the effects of the blockade. But it's clear that President Trump believes the regime will succumb to the accumulation of economic costs before President Trump succumbs to the accumulation of political costs. Let's hope that happens. But why we're not simultaneously imposing military costs on the regime is inexplicable. It makes no military sense that we've unilaterally ceased combat and consequently ceded to the enemy the opportunity to rearm, refit, and improve their defenses. The only thing these continually extending ceasefires are doing is increasing the complexity of the military equation for us if and when we need to pull that trigger again. Listen, we need to stop piecemealing our efforts in. That's a classic mistake in the battlefield. We got to get back to putting steel on target, simultaneous to maintaining this blockade. Team, if a war is worth fighting, it's worth winning. This is call sign Warlord 6, General Ernie Iannino, the Frontlines Report. I'm going to break to Rebore site, but we'll be right back with Andrew Galili from the National Union for Democracy in Iran. You don't want to miss him. Stay up on the net. His father was a disabled Army veteran, and his daughter was born blind. He started guiding and teaching blind skiers in the 1980s. He saw how powerful skiing was as a therapy for people with disabilities. So, he decided to do the same thing with scuba diving. 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
3: All right, team, LDE time now. This call sign, Warlord 6, General Ernie Audino at the front lines report. Our guest this week is a career in security and intelligence, a graduate of Johns Hopkins. Recently served as a senior policy analyst at JINSA, the Jewish Institute for National Security of America. And he now serves as director of policy at the National Union for Democracy in Iran. Works closely with Iranian Crown Prince Reza Pahlavi, the son of the Shah. And we are going to talk Iran, of course. Hey, welcome to the unit, Andrew.
4: Thanks for having me, General.
3: It's my pleasure. And, you know, I like hearing it from the horse's mouth. So let's get at it right now. But first, you know, there was the Oslo Freedom Forum this past week. Anything come out of that?
4: The Crown Prince's daughter, Noor Pahlavi, spoke at that event, as well as his chief of staff. You know, very good presence as usual. But I think just more of these messages getting out to the world of what's going on the ground in Iran. And what the Iranian people need to move forward is really important to these different audiences and world leaders.
3: Yeah, when you say his chief of staff, that Cameron?
4: Yes, correct.
3: Yeah. He's a brilliant guy.
4: Yes, former vice president of NUFTI.
3: Yeah, he's been on the show in the past, too. Well, I don't know. Let's get down to some tough stuff. You know, Secretary of State Rubio was on the Hill this week, and he said the war is over. Is that the case?
4: It doesn't seem like it. First of all, you know, the blockade itself is somewhat of an act of war, right? The war is continuing, and it kind of reminds me of people saying that, you know, we started this war a couple months ago. The war that Iran, that the Islamic Republic regime in Iran has been waging against Americans and, of course, against the Iranian people has been going on for decades. So this is a continuation of more of the kind of Cold War aspect of this conflict. But there are no indications that this deal that's being discussed is actually going to lead to a permanent end to the conflict, because that's not what the regime wants, and they're not capable of delivering on that. So I think there's a reason our assets are still in the region. There's a reason the blockade continues, and it's because the war has not completely ended now.
3: Yeah, the war ends when you accomplish your objective. We have stated up front, President Trump stated it pretty well. He said Iran will not have a nuclear weapon. Unfortunately, the one subordinate objective that would make that possible, i.e. toppling the regime, has not been included as one of our subordinate objectives. You know, the president has listed destroying the Navy, destroying the Air Force, destroying the launchers, missiles, and drones, and disrupting the defense industrial base. That's all great and necessary. I got it. And we've added to that now, disrupt the economy. We're doing that with the blockade. And we've added now negotiate to achieve a deal as one of our objectives. The problem is none of that, and even as well executed as the military end of this has been, none of that guarantees a non-permanently non-nuclear Iran. I mean, they can just acquire one from North Korea.
4: Yeah, I mean, there's rumors going around that they have already acquired one from Pakistan, which I don't believe, but that's how easy it could be for them.

0: And that's why leaving this regime in power after all this would make this military operation mostly a failure. I mean, look, as you mentioned, the objectives were outlined from the beginning. I think a lot of people are running with this idea that the objectives changed constantly and were never made clear. I think for the most part, they were. You just outlined them as well. One of the objectives that had been dropped, I think, and hasn't been mentioned as often, is the Iranian people. It gets forgotten that this all started and this happened when it happened because of what the Iranian people did at the end of December and in January. Israel, of course, had been talking since the 12-day war about going back into Iran because of the ballistic missiles program. That timeline wasn't, this February. It was going to be probably later in this year. Everything changed when millions of Iranians at the response, at the call of Crown Prince Reza Pahlavi, took to the streets and President Trump said, help is on the way. And the world saw how weak the regime really is and how many of the Iranian people wanted to overthrow this regime. It was, millions that we hadn't seen come out on the street. And that's where this all started, right? And so when this started, one of the demands coming out of the Trump administration was stop repressing your people, don't execute your people, let them protest, all of these things. And despite that, during the ceasefire, we see the chief justice of Iran, who was the chief justice before, this war as well. So no regime change in that regard. He immediately came out and said executions are going to accelerate. We've seen, I think, upwards of 40 executions in that time. And so that's about it.
1: Yeah, team, this is call sign Warlord 6, General Ernie Andino, your monitor of the front lines report. No, you're right. So I think we responded verbally anyway back in late December, January, that help was on its way, not just for humanitarian reasons, to as supremely important as they are in terms of helping the Iranian citizens, but because we have a vital national interest in a permanently non-nuclear Iran. But the only way to achieve that is by toppling this regime. We saw, I think, that the White House and the Pentagon, they're not admitting it now, but I think they saw the opportunity to do that. But we've kind of gone quiet on that. We're not mentioning that anymore. In fact, President Trump said toppling the regime is not an objective. But back to Rubio, though. Rubio said the war is over, and he listed the non-negotiables, in his words, non-negotiables, and that is opening the Straits of Hormuz. That is surrendering the stockpile of enriched uranium, and that is acceptance of long-term restrictions on Iran's nuclear weapons program. Okay, I mean, maybe he's kind of right, because Iran's not negotiating, right? Those are definitely non-negotiables right now. And the kind of the point is, war becomes the answer when reasoned debate between nations reaches its limit, when we've reached the limits of negotiation. And then the first bullet flies. And then we resolve it by violently imposing our will on the other nation. And yet we keep reaching for this negotiated solution.
0: Yeah, look, by all indications, when this war started, President Trump's demands for a negotiation became ultimate surrender. He said that multiple times. And that would be an acceptable form of negotiation at the end of the war. And that should be the goal of these military operations. The regime needs to feel so weak and so threatened that it comes to the table to surrender to the Iranian people, not to the Americans or to the Israelis, but to give the country back to the Iranian people and help them bring about democracy and have freedom. And that was the goal that President Trump outlined. For some reason that changed, whether that was because of the military operation or political considerations. But that needs to be the end goal here for ultimate victory. Otherwise, it's another form of the same outcome of the JCPOA, which is kicking the can down the road.
1: Yeah, I can't think of anything worse than a nuclear Ayatollah. And now they've kind of found another nuclear weapon, and that's shutting down the Straits of Hormuz, which they didn't do. They couldn't control it before Operation Epic Fury, and now that's an issue. Now they've threatened to shut down the Bab el Mandab, the southern choke point to the Red Sea, using the Houthis over there to do that. All right, team, maintain a good 360. This is call sign Warlord 6, General Ernie Andino with the Front Lines Report. We're going to take a quick break, but we'll be right back with more from Andrew Galili, Policy Director for the National Union for Democracy in Iran. Stay up on the net.
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4: With SRN News, I'm Mary Rose. Iran has fired ballistic missiles and drones toward Beirut and Kuwait. The U.S. said it intercepted several aimed at Gulf allies and the Strait of Hormuz. Iran said it targeted the U.S. military, and its foreign ministry accused the U.S. of attacking surveillance facilities on Qasem Island. Residents of St. Petersburg have been told to stay indoors after a large-scale Ukrainian drone attack targeted the city. It highlights Kyiv's growing ability to strike deep inside Russia. And Golden Tempo is the winner of 158th Belmont Stakes. Secretary of War Pete Hegseth is urging European leaders to remain vigilant against the threat of dangerous ideologies posed by modern-day immigration. Speaking at an American cemetery in Normandy on Saturday, he warned Western allies beaches are now being stormed by boatloads of immigrants.
5: Hey, low water crossing. 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
1: Team, we're cleared hot. This is call sign Warlord 6, General Ernie Audino with the Frontlines Report. My wingman today is security and intelligence analyst Andrew Galili. He currently serves as policy director for the National Union for Democracy in Iran. He works closely with Crown Prince Reza Pahlavi, son of the Shah of Iran. And we are talking Iran, of course. So let's get back to why you think we might be negotiating ad infinitum right now. Go ahead.
0: Sure. I would start by saying the Trump administration, both term one and term two, clearly understands the nature of this regime and what they're dealing with in these negotiations. You know, from the outside, I think a lot of people, including myself at times, have compared these administration's negotiations to what Biden and Obama were doing with them. But clearly this administration understands the nature of the regime, that they want to lie, cheat, and steal through a deal. They brought in Nick Stewart from FDD, who was in the first term, to help with these negotiations. He's a brilliant guy who understands the technicalities very well. So I have no doubt that the Trump administration isn't going to agree to a bad deal for the United States the way the JCPOA was. Now, with that said, it's also clear that President Trump wants a deal over anything. He wanted one before the war. The goal of the war for him was a deal. But the regime isn't giving him that option. They thought that we found someone that we could work with in Ghalibaf. I wrote a piece in the Washington Post with Behnam of FDD, Behnam Bentaleblou, the Iran program director, explaining why that's such nonsense. And Ghalibaf is a regime insider. There's been no regime change. But the only real explanation for why we're in this long ceasefire and still pushing for a deal despite the regime, if anything, you know, going further in their demands now, including the Strait of Hormuz and some other funding, you know, unfreezing and sanctions relief, is that President Trump is getting some political advice that continuing this war over the summer during the World Cup, during America's 250th celebration, before the midterms, would be politically disastrous. And, you know, it really is the only explanation, because militarily we can continue to achieve our goals if we continue. And the Iranian people, frankly, need us and expect us to do more of what they thought we were going to start doing, which is targeting the repressive apparatus, the Bastille, et cetera, empowering them to take over against the regime.
1: Yeah, well, you know, you've listed three things that may be weighing on the president's mind, and of course, through his political advisors, and surely on the personal side as well. You know, one being the upcoming midterms, the other being the World Cup, incoming World Cup, and our upcoming 250th anniversary of this great nation. I got it. Those are all important, but guess what? They're not vital national interests, right? They're vital national interests are why nations go to war, to secure, promote, defend, or seize matters and items that are in our vital national interest. Well, all right. There was a, you know, Axios leaked something this week. I didn't pay any attention to it. It could have been, you know, some psyop, like there's so much of it out there, disinformation. But they leaked something that President Trump said, and it wasn't until I saw President Trump with Miranda Devine and he confirmed it, wherein he, you know, had some harsh words for Bibi Netanyahu, called him a bleeping idiot, and that Israel would not be here if it wasn't for him. Here are my concerns about this. Oh, well, Netanyahu put it well. He says, look, you know, because he was asked about it too, and he said, you know, we're a family, and families get into arguments from time to time, but time heals all wounds, and we get on with our business, and, you know, we're back to family and everything after that. But here's my concern. These sorts of things, it's going to be picked up in the Iranian press, the Iranian talking heads. They're going to spin this like crazy. A lot of the anti-Semitic press that's out there is going to spin this like crazy. And, you know, a regime, an adversary facing a coalition, the center of gravity for that coalition is the joint interest, the shared interest that bind, that community of interest that bind that coalition together. Well, it's no surprise, should be no surprise to anybody, that this regime is going to target that and try to drive these wedges between Israel and the United States. Team, this is call sign Warlord 6, General Ernie Undino, you're monitoring the front lines report. What do you say to that, Andrew?
0: Yeah, look, first of all, frankly, I think this all shows how close President Trump and Prime Minister Netanyahu really are, that they talk to each other this way and then still maintain this extremely close working relationship. We saw it during the 12-day war. President Trump did it publicly when he kind of, he cursed at Prime Minister Netanyahu towards the end of that war and told him to reverse those planes. And then we still, you know, managed to coordinate and work very closely with Israel and the Prime Minister for the next 6 months. So, you know, I don't think it's a reflection of what so many, as you said, not only in the regime's media, but in U.S. media, who, you know, a lot of people want to jump on this and say Israel is ruining everything and Netanyahu is ruining everything and there's this big split and we need to separate from Israel. I mean, it's absolute nonsense. And it's, as you said, feeding into the regime's narrative, which is part of why the regime has won the narrative war over the last few months. I think it's similar to what we saw in the Israel-Hamas war, that clearly, you know, in so many of our minds, Israel was in the right on so many of their actions. And yet, if you look at any of the major U.S. media, Israel is this evil genocide committing country. You know, so much of it goes back to that, which is that, you know, this focus on some of the things that the U.S. did wrong in Iran, or this idea that there would be a rally around the flag effect and this promotion of the regime's rallies post ceasefire, where they pay people to come out. While those same organizations kind of ignored the thousands of millions of people who came out in the streets in January.
1: Right. You know, the rally around the flag effect that you just mentioned. Right. That's the theory propagated by some of the talking heads, that Iranians will naturally rally around their flag despite their if they have any concerns with the regime. The moment there's any foreign intervention, they'll rally around the flag. Well, guess what? All these Hashd al-Shaabi, the Shia militias from inside Iraq, okay, that the regime invited in, is that not foreign intervention as well?
0: And that's exactly how the Iranian people see it. They've seen it that way for 20 years now, for decades. And look, we can bring it back to the Iran-Iraq war. When that happened, it was a clear foreign invasion where a foreign nation was coming in to invade Iran and kill the Iranian people. During that, we did see a rally around the flag. Crown Prince of Iran, when he was in America, volunteered to go fight for Iran during that time, because that was a different kind of war. What we're seeing today is the foreign occupiers are the regime, and as you mentioned, the foreign militias that they're bringing in, which, by the way, should have been hit on their way into the country. It was very clear where they were coming in. They were sending videos of it. But, you know, that's exactly the point. And look, for anyone saying before this war that we were risking a rally around the flag effect, they're speaking nonsense and they know it. It's willful ignorance. We saw them say the same thing before the 12-day war. And 6 months after the 12-day war, we had the biggest rally against the regime, the biggest demonstrations ever in Iran's history. So obviously this concept is absolute nonsense. And part of that is because for the past few years, both President Trump and Prime Minister Netanyahu have been sending messages to the Iranian people regularly saying, this is your fight against the regime. We will, you know, be there to help you. And they need to come through on that promise still.
1: Oh, they do. They do. Well, all right, let me ask you this, because we got to get into it, and we're going to need to pick this up after we come back. But the citizens haven't taken back to the streets. There are reasons. I'd like to hear you explain that.
0: Sure. First of all, one of them is a really basic one that the U.S. actually can do a lot on very easily, and that's internet. It's very difficult to organize, figure out where to meet, when to go out, pressure your friends to come to the streets with you without the ability to communicate. There are ways that they've been able to get instructions from outside through satellite internet and radio broadcasting. But in general, internet is really important for the ability to organize and mobilize. And so that's why, NUFTI's main initiative that we've done in conjunction with FTD is maximum support.
1: Yeah, we will pick this up when we come back. Team, go to a short halt. Skull Sign Warlord 6, General Ernie Audino at the Frontlines Report. We're going to take a quick break, but we'll be right back with more. Andrew Galili, the Policy Director for the National Union for Democracy in Iran. Stay up on the net.
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5: Okay, team, we've got Splash on Target. This is call sign Warlord 6, General Ernie Andino at the Frontlines Report. We've got Andrew Galili with us, security and intelligence analyst, and now policy director at the National Union for Democracy in Iran. He works closely with Crown Prince Reza Pahlavi, son of the Shah of Iran. So we were talking about, you know, what's it going to take? What's the potential for Iranian citizens retaking the streets? Go ahead.
6: Sure. So again, yeah, I think the priority needs to be, and what the U.S. can have the most control over is internet access. We've cut funding for VPN programs and other programs that would enable internet into Iran. I've spoken to some of the providers. Their companies are trying to pay out of pocket. They have to cut users. This has been really overlooked. And it's one of the things that Nufti, my organization, has been advocating for in Congress for the past few years. There's a few bills in Congress that would help at least get the U.S. to start thinking about these concepts of, basically, with internet, it's a three-pronged approach. You need VPNs for secure access. You need Starlink sort of kits to be able to access the internet when they shut it off. And then you need to enable direct-to-cell satellite internet, which is basically Starlink without the Starlink kit. Now, no one of these is sufficient on their own to enable a wide amount of Iranians to connect when the regime cuts it off. But all three together, if we do it properly, could. And the reason this is so important is what we're used to seeing and what we've seen over the last, 90 days or so is the regime cut internet to about 1%. So people could pay a very exorbitant amount for some expensive VPNs and still access the internet, or the regime could grant certain people access to the internet. But during the January protests on January 8th and 9th, when the Crown Prince called for protests, what we saw there was the regime instantly cut internet to zero, which they hadn't done in the past. That means even their own intranet that they use as a regime wasn't working. And we need to be able to prepare for that moment again. And there's a lot that we can do. Now, another thing that we really need to see is just this leveling of the playing field, as we've mentioned a little bit, between the people and the security forces. So the targeting of the repressive apparatus. We saw for a moment Israel started targeting with drones besieged checkpoints, and then Iranians started going to these besieged checkpoints and playing audio of drones on their car speakers that would get besieged members to run away. You know, they're clearly scared. It would lead to defections. It would lead to dysfunction. And that would help them out, empower the people. And then one last thing I want to quickly mention, the mixed messaging that's coming from the Trump administration is really harmful to this cause. While so much of what the administration has done, what the U.S. has done and Israel have done has been really helpful, the mixed messaging that says this is regime change, we're happy to talk to these guys. Today, Trump said something about Mojtaba, that he has respect and that he's willing to work with us. These kinds of messaging really hurt the cause because it tells the Iranian people, this isn't what we're going for. It's not your time. You know, and that comes after the entire war. The administration, including Admiral Brad Cooper, went on Iran International and said, now is not the time. Stay in your home. Your time will come. So the Iranian people are waiting to hear that their time has come. And the messaging is shifted.
5: Well, Cooper's right. I mean, Cooper's right that we've got to set conditions, right? We have to repress the levers that you mentioned, on the levers that the regime uses to control the population. Those are the localized, distributed besiege elements and the distributed IRGC land forces, which are mission to control the internal population, spread it out over the 31 provinces in Iran. those have got to continue to be suppressed. Unfortunately, that suppression was stopped sometime 2 months ago. Now, as to the internet, well, that was down for 88 days, right? And no modern country can really sustain that, you know, because your economy depends for a large part of, on a large part of that as well. But it's back on now, but I understand it's back on with some restrictions, right?
6: Absolutely. And look, this is one thing to really understand about what the regime's goal in negotiations and in this war and in general are. And that is to outlast President Trump. And that goes back to internet in that what the regime wants to do with their internet is turn their society into a North Korea type installation society. And they're getting help from China on the technology in North Korea to do that. So their goal is to go to a place where the US could never help the Iranian people, because the Iranian people will be completely isolated from the world. Only the people they want to have access will have access. Only the people they want in will get in. And we're seeing that start. I mean, they let journalists in and journalists go and do their propaganda from Sky News and CNN and others.
5: Right. Now, yeah, and you're right about that. And on the mixed messaging, yeah, I mean, what my friends on the ground there are telling me, they need to hear that the United States has an express goal of toppling the regime, and we've not said that. We've said, you know, previously back in December, January, hey, help's on the way. But then, you know, we've said just the opposite. And when we said toppling the regime is not an objective. So I'm not sure I'd be all that motivated to risk going back out into the streets after watching 45,000 of my friends and family get killed. And now I'm hearing that the regime might still be in place if I take back out to the streets.
6: And there's the flip side of that too, which is a big part of what we will need in order for regime change to succeed is defections. And one thing that will really help aid and accelerate those defections is if people inside the country, inside the regime, believe that this is the United States goal.
5: Oh, exactly. And I think there's, and you may agree or not, I think you would agree, the Artesh is less ideologically driven, and there may be
6: absolutely
5: more opportunities to work with the Artesh, the more conventional army inside Iran for defections and maybe subsequent leadership positions later.
6: Definitely.
5: But anyway, hey, let me ask you this. I mean, the blockade is absolutely superb, right? I mean, that is economic pressure is one of the elements of national power, diplomatic power, which is preferred, economic power, which we're talking about right now, military, which is obvious. And of course, the deeper we get into the 21st century, information element takes on even more and more power over time. But the blockade's been having a serious economic effect. I'd like you to talk about that. But what can you tell me about the overland routes that for smuggling back and forth into Pakistan? I think that's playing into this now, too. It's relieving some of that economic pressure, no?
6: Maybe a little bit, but it can't make up for what the regime transports through the strait and what the blockade is preventing, right? So it's going to be a little bit difficult to really get a, you know, assessment of how effective the blockade is day to day. But it's clear, look, one thing that makes it very clear, when President Trump first announced the blockade, the regime was mocking it. You know, they said, okay, we closed the strait, so you're going to close it too? Congrats. And then within days, part of their demands and negotiations became remove the blockade. They started saying the blockade is an act of war. We can't do anything while this is imposed on us, etc. So clearly they take it very seriously. They started bringing out old tankers to try to store some more oil because they're not able to export it as much. I think there's a lot of indications that this is having a major effect on them. And President Trump seems to understand that, which is why he's keeping it in place.
5: Yeah. And, you know, we've been extending our sanctions schemes across the leadership of the
6: yesterday with cryptocurrency.
5: Yeah. We've just targeted Novatex, which is Iran's largest digital asset exchange, our Office of Foreign Assets Control. So more of that. Bring on more of that. Absolutely. That economic power is an element of national power, as we've talked about. Bring on more of that. But you don't present your pressures on an enemy sequentially, one at a time. You provide multiple simultaneous dilemmas, which the effects of which are purposed to overwhelm the enemy at the critical point in time. And you just don't do them sequentially, which is why this whole ceasefire is a complete mystery to me. But as I think you were suggesting earlier, I think an explanation may be, and this is laudable, that President Trump wants to be sure he's exhausted all non-lethal options first. But hey, now we're 2-3 months into this, and we're still getting the same results, which is nothing out of the regime.
6: Yeah, look, here's what I'll say to that. A bit more of a optimistic spin to end this, which is that as long as during these negotiations, we continue to apply maximum pressure, maximum economic pressure on the regime, and we maintain our presence in the region, you know, we're not changing our policy and our posture. And we are continuing to apply the pressure that is necessary to get to a place of regime change and to maintain the current status quo. But what I'll say to that is also the status quo that we've had for the past few years of just pressure being our policy and kind of back and forth with Iran on a memorandum, and then they pause and we release some funding. And then, you know, that clearly doesn't work. The regime will rebuild its programs, both its nuclear and its missile programs. They will start to refund their proxies. It's very clear that they care about Hezbollah as much as they care about anything else, that they were willing to sacrifice the ceasefire if, you know, the Israel continued to attack Hezbollah. So none of their positions have changed. But as long as we don't see the unfreezing of that money in Qatar going back to Iran, and we don't see sanctions relief, you know, I think in the next, for the next few years, we're looking to continue this moment.
5: All right, Andrew, Nufti, where can people help? Real quick, we only got a few seconds.
6: Sure, NuftiIran.org. If you go to our socials, at Nufti Iran, you'll see a lot of focus on what has been going on with the Iranian people. We're doing daily profiles of Iranians that were executed, so please take a look.
5: All right, good stuff. Thanks for coming on, Andrew. You've been a great guest. I really appreciate it. Team, please visit our website, provide some comments, because we love reading them and responding, and it's great to hear from you. Target, we're mission complete for this week. Thanks for monitoring the front lines. Report until next week. Remember this: the secret to finding meaning in life is serving a higher purpose. The secret to happiness is freedom. And the secret to freedom is courage. Keep serving a higher purpose and stay courageous. This is call sign Warlord 6, General Ernie Audino, signing off the net.

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5: This hour from Town Hall, I'm Mary Rose. President Trump is happy to hear the latest report about the labor market, which is really looking up. Correspondent Laura Winters with the latest.
6: The numbers defying the economic forecast turns out double the amount of jobs were created last month in May, 172,000 to be exact. President Trump on board Air Force One telling reporters he's thrilled with the upswing in the labor market.
7: So we had incredible job numbers, you saw that, and we have good everything, good numbers, but the job numbers just came out and they were fantastic.
6: Laura Winters reporting.
5: Unemployment stands at 4.3%. The Treasury Department is warning banks about the risks of serving people living in the country illegally.
8: It's part of the Trump administration's efforts to tighten immigration controls. The Financial Crimes Enforcement Network, or FinCEN, issued guidance following an executive order by President Trump in May. That order requires banks to scrutinize customers' citizenship more closely, but it is less aggressive than initially expected, since it doesn't mandate collecting citizenship information. Treasury Secretary Scott Bessent emphasized preventing illegal aliens from exploiting financial institutions. Banks are pushed to watch for red flags like identity theft and payroll fraud. Hiya Pinjwani, Washington.
5: Golden Tempo is the winner of the 158th Belmont Stakes. The horse took first in the Kentucky Derby earlier this year, but skipped the Preakness Stakes. Commandment took second, Renegade third at New York Saratoga race. Golden Tempo was ridden in both the Belmont and the Derby by Jose Ortiz. Trainer Cherie DeVoe is now the first female trainer to win two Triple Crown races in the same year. More on these stories at townhall.com.
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